0: too early to give up on it just yet. Catherine Dornian, Global News.
1: Manitoba's Chief Justice Glenn Joyal has been nominated to fill the vacancy on the Supreme Court of Canada. Prime Minister Mark Carney says Joyal has demonstrated the integrity, experience, and judgment required of the Supreme Court. Joyal has served as the Chief Justice of the Court of King's Bench of Manitoba since 2011. The selection process for a new justice began in March to replace Justice Sheila Martin, who retired at the end of May. Justice Minister Sean Fraser says Joyal has worked to advance reconciliation, improve access to justice, and modernize court operations throughout his career. The governing NDP and opposition Progressive Conservatives have very different visions about how to lower the cost of groceries. That is the New Democrats released a report today highlighting ways it says will make Manitobans' lives more affordable. Vasilios Bellos reports.
2: The province's grocery plan includes a program that'll track the costs of food across the province, which the government says will impact its policy. It'll also ensure all costs at grocery stores are displayed with unit pricing, such as 35 cents per 100 grams. It's something Finance Minister Adrian Sala says will help consumers better understand if they're getting a bang for their buck.
3: This is about ensuring that Manitoban consumers can get as much information as they need to make the best decisions to help them lower their costs.
2: Also part of the plan, a $2.5 million investment for Harvest Manitoba to create a center to take in donated food from farmers who grew more than needed. But Progressive Conservative leader Avi Khan isn't buying the plan, saying the opposition's recommendation to increase the basic personal exemption would go a long way.
4: Give Manitobans back more of their hard-earned money. Under our plan, each Manitoban would have a family, would have had up to $3,000 back.
2: The province also saying it'll work towards a downtown grocery store, which it says will increase access to affordable food. Minister Sala providing no details on timelines or a possible location. Vasilios Bellos, Global News.
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1: Watching that special weather statement in effect for southwestern and south central Manitoba. Doesn't include Winnipeg, but heavy rain possible tonight through tomorrow. 10 to 40 millimeters is expected. Tonight in Winnipeg, a chance of showers down to a low of 14. Tomorrow, expecting a wet day. Showers, a risk of a thunderstorm. 10 to 15 millimeters is expected. And a high of 19. Wednesday, a mix of sun and cloud, a high of 22. And Thursday, sunny and a high of 25. Right now, 22 degrees outside, 680 CJOB. The coach is in the building. Mike O'Shea will join Derek Taylor to talk about the team's upcoming game against the 2-0 Edmonton Elks. The coach's show is coming up next.
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8: As Brandon Mosca tries to find games on the TV, but is in the Stingray section, which is where the music is played. The good background noise for when you're cleaning your house.
9: Latin beats!
8: Boston beats the sports desk. Houston and Toronto just throwing them right under the bus. Blue Jays and Astros tied at one at the bottom of the third. World Cup action. France and Iraq finally back underway after a 2+ hour weather delay in Philadelphia. 1-0 France in the second half. Kylian Mbappe has the goal. Lionel Messi with both goals earlier today. 5 for the tournament. 18 for his World Cup career is a new record. 2-0, they beat Austria. Norway and Senegal just underway as well in their second group stage match. 10 o'clock is when Jordan and Algeria meet. But right now is when Derek Taylor and Mike O'Shea take over for the coaches show right now.
7: The voice of the Blue Bombers one-on-one with Mike O'Shea. The Proline Gold Bomber Coaches Show on 680 CJOB.
10: The Coaches Show is brought to you by the DeKalb 400 Series All-Star Canola Hybrids. I am Derek Taylor, your host, alongside the head coach, Mike O'Shea. The Bombers back off the bye week, looking forward to some Thursday night football when they welcome in the unbeaten Edmonton Elks. In case you thought you were hearing things, unbeaten Edmonton Elks after they took out Montreal in overtime on Saturday. We're taking your texts and your calls for the coach at 204-780-6868. You want to call, you want to text, you want to hit me on Twitter at DT on OB. Whatever you have for the head coach, we would love to have you with it. Mike, how was the bye week? Was it refreshing? Was it educating? What was it for you?
11: All of the above, DT.
10: Good.
11: Mostly good. Refreshing.
10: Good. I like to never ask guys what they did on the bye week. Just did you get what you wanted from the bye week? Because I would expect everybody, since it's a team of individuals and 11 individual coaches, everybody kind of has whatever they want to get done in this week.
11: Yep. And for the coaches, there's always work to be done. So we're back a little earlier than the players. And even when the coaches are away from the office, they got projects they want to work on and things they want to look at. It's they know what they're in for the entire season, and they, you know, they get their time, but they also investigate the things they need to investigate.
10: Are early season bye weeks, are they better? Are they worse? Are they the same as, say, mid-season bye weeks?
11: It really doesn't matter. I mean, you'd like them spaced out a little evenly, say, but where they fall is where they fall. What can you do about it? Really nothing. So you take them as you get them.
10: All right. Well, we're looking forward to it as the Bombers get back to action on Thursday against the Elks at the 7:30 kickoff. Our pregame show at 5. Come on down and join us at Princess Auto Stadium. And come on in again, 204-780-6868. That is where David found us. David, thank you for your call. You're up first with the head coach, Mike O'Shea.
12: Right on, DT. You actually hit my original question that I was going to ask Mike about, because I was curious with the bye being so early, if guys were allowed to like go on like a short vacation kind of thing, or if they just stayed in the city and watched film and basically prepped kind of thing just away from the stadium. But
11: if you're telling me you were somewhere on an island and you saw, you know, 10 of our guys, then, you know, I'm okay with that. It's actually governed by the CBA. So in the first 2 weeks, or the first week and the last week, or the last 2 weeks, you can shorten the bye week. And then every time after that, you have to give them a minimum number of days off based on your scheduling. So we try to maximize their days off. We do have a practice plan that's pretty set in stone in terms of coming back from a bye week. So that sort of governs the number of days off. But yeah, if they want to take a vacation, that's up to them. They're all professionals. They're all adults. They know what they need to do. As long as they don't, you know, what I tell
12: them. Any kind of trouble?
11: Couch. Don't sit on the couch for the entire week.
12: Okay, that's fair. And then my next question I had, actually the Bombers social media had posted a video. So I was curious from your guys' perspective, Derek and Mike, what is the loudest that you have heard Princess Auto Stadium get in your 10 years since you've been here? And Derek, I said it on Twitter, but you did a hell of a job on the broadcast there. That was a real treat seeing you on there.
10: Thank you, David. I appreciate that. It's being around CFL games is just fun. It's whatever teams are playing. It's a lot of fun. Mike, loudest you've ever heard Princess Auto Stadium?
11: Yeah, I'm a scientific guy, so I don't know what the decibels would have been. I can't remember, but, you know, I prefer to talk about, you know, like a hard fact. You would know, DT, what's the number of decibels we've hit at Princess Auto?
10: I wish, I don't know that I see a decibel meter come up, but like there was the Arrowhead Stadium was once 141 decibels, and that's jet engine, whatever. It just gets, for us up top, it gets so loud. For you, like you have a headset, which I assume blocks some of the noise. Does it block enough of the noise when you guys are really rolling?
11: I use a one ear headset, not double. And there have been times where I've got to plug my other ear just to hear in the headset, in the cans. So it's loud. No doubt the loudest. I mean, I know it's written on our stadium, but I mean, that's the honest truth. It is the loudest place you'll play in the CFL.
10: Yeah, it's awesome. David, thanks for being with us. Appreciate your call.
12: Thank you.
10: David joining us at 204-780-6868. When I would come to Winnipeg as the voice of the Riders, there's no comparison. I've been in all the stadiums. I've been in all the booths. There's just no comparison to the noise that Winnipeg Blue Bomber fans make on game day. It is incredible. And we are absolutely honored. And it's a treat that Bomber fans have responded this well to the club. Let's go to Rich on line two. Rich, thanks for your call. You're on with the head coach, Mike O'Shea. Rich, have we got you? All right, Rich, I'm going to pop you back on hold. Hopefully, Braden can recover your call, and we'll get you going as we continue with our calls at 204-780-6868. Bob is with us on line two. Hey, Bob, thank you for your call. You're on with the head coach, Mike O'Shea.
13: Good. I hope you rested up, Coach O'Shea, and I hope the players did, and I hope they watched the game with Edmonton because they can't commit the mortal sins they did against Hamilton with Edmonton, and I hope they're going to be working at it very hard.
10: What was the mortal sin, Bob?
13: Just a question, and we've heard nothing about it. Did you, at the beginning of the season, cut Dalton Schoen, cut him loose, or is he still there, and if he recovers sufficiently that you can bring him back in?
11: Yeah, I don't believe Dalton's planning on playing football this year.
13: Okay.
11: That's probably a better question for him, but I think he was content. Not content, that's a wrong word, but I think he was under the realization and assumption he was not playing football this year.
13: Okay, but if he says to you in the off season, after we win the Grey Cup, would you consider bringing him back if he's totally recovered and wants to still play football for the Blue Bombers?
11: Well, it's certainly with a guy like Dalton Schoen, you'd have to consider it. I don't, you know, I can't predict the future, but
13: no.
11: I know if you go by past performance, he's, you know, put together a couple of the best years you'll ever see from a young guy.
13: Right, right. Okay, thank you. Good luck on Thursday. And make sure our guys are playing their positions.
11: Yeah.
10: Bob, thanks for your call. And we appreciate you giving us a call at 204-780-6868. Bob, when he gave us a call, Mike, last week was talking, it was about tackling. Justin Rankin is a guy who very much needs to be tackled, it would appear, as he put up 230 yards from scrimmage this past weekend. What kind of threat does he pose on Thursday?
11: Well, he's certainly hot right now. He is an exciting player. He can get yards in a variety of ways. He makes people miss. He breaks tackles. He absolutely accelerates by people. You know, he's as shifty as they come with enough sort of strength behind him that he makes it very, very difficult. So I think the CFL fans have been given a treat by being able to watch him work. And, you know, the hope is that defenses catch up to him very quickly.
10: I don't know if there's another back in the league who can turn 10 yards into 80 yards like he can. Does it, I guess what I'm trying to get to here is tackling more of a priority this week versus other weeks, or is it always at 100 as a priority?
11: Well, you want a team, a defensive unit out there that are, you know, really proficient tacklers for sure. But, you know, it's one of those things that there's going to be missed tackles. So it's pursuit is really paramount. Tackling is paramount, but pursuit, you know, making sure the guys are flying to the football and understanding that stopping the run and stopping a guy like Rankin is a 12-man job. Right. So everybody's got to get to the ball as quickly as possible, knowing that, you know, given his track record, he's going to make somebody miss at some point. Somebody will have him wrapped up and he'll escape at some point. So just get to the ball and help your teammates out. And if he happens to gain some yards after a missed tackle, move on to the next play, right? It's not going to be the end of the world. You just have to collect yourself and move on emotionally and get to the next play.
10: For my dollar, this is a matchup of the two best running backs, guys with totally different skill sets, ways they go about their job, both absolutely incredible at it. I cannot wait for Thursday, the Bombers and the Elks. We're going to take a break. Everett and Richard, I'm coming to you on the other side as we continue on the Coach's Show on 680 CJOB.
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10: Special weather statement for southwestern and south central Manitoba, not including Winnipeg. Heavy rain possible tonight through Tuesday. 10 to 40 millimeters expected, possibly more in localized areas with prolonged thunderstorms. In Winnipeg, chance of showers, low of 14. Risk of a thunderstorm tomorrow, expecting some showers, 10 to 15 millimeters, high of 19. Mix of sun and cloud for Wednesday with a high of 22. Football day Thursday, sunny with a high of 25. Right now, 22 at 680 CJOB.
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10: Coach, the show brought to you by Dalero Complete Fungicide, the pulse grower's most valuable player for complete disease control. 204-780-6868, your direct line to the head coach, Mike O'Shea. We find Richard on line three. Richard, thanks for hanging with us through the break. You're on with the coach.
0: Can you hear me okay?
10: All good, yeah.
0: Okay, great. So I got two comments and a quick question. My comment is, I'm glad to see Bob's passion is still there. He bless him for his passion. I will disagree with Bob, though, on his concern for Mr. Schoen. I love him to that. I'm watching him play. I'm glad to see his salary go to places for maybe some blood to see what things look like this year. My question is, and I don't even know, Coach, if you can comment on this. I don't want you to get in trouble, but maybe he can get an opinion. Seeing points up in the league, scoring, well over 60 points a game, I think it's very exciting. I think it's kind of something the league's been looking towards. Can we all agree that is field are not going to be what's necessary to make this game more exciting? And if anything, the moving of the goalposts will be a tragedy to remove some of the most exciting play in this game. I don't want to see a no-return league like we have. It just takes something out of the league, out of the games that I just love so much. And I'd love to hear your any opinions you have on that, DT.
10: Thank you so much for that, Richard. Mike, do you want to weigh in on the 62.8 points per game so far this season, a full 10 points higher than last season's total?
11: Yeah, I mean, it's what the CFL has wanted. They wanted higher scoring games. We've made a lot of rule changes in the last probably decade that with that in mind, always with the idea of scoring more points. I think moving to the 40-yard line on a lot of drive starts obviously increases points. The accuracy of the kickers, so the movement of the hash marks has increased point totals, obviously. And right now, as we've talked about, the quarterbacks are hot, the coordinators are hot, like the offense coordinators are hot. There's, I think, a good deal of continuity, and there's, besides probably the BC Lions, there's a lot of health amongst the receiving cores, right?
10: Mm-hmm.
11: Guys are playing. So does it balance out, and does the pendulum swing back a little bit at some point? Probably. But I do think this is a, everything's been driving this league for more points, and it's coming to fruition now. like the caller said, I think the CFL wants that, and it's, I think it's probably good for fans.
10: Yeah, and Richard mentioned moving the goalpost to the back. That Saskatchewan-Calgary game turned on Tyreek McAllister's missed field goal return at halftime. I was fairly convinced it was going to be an absolute waxing until he takes that back and gets Calgary within 9. And whatever you believe about momentum, it's a play we're going to see way less often, 2027 and going forward, Richard, to your point. But the CFL has very clearly chosen the direction they want to go, and it's shorter fields and goalposts in the way because, it's such a long conversation I haven't delved too much into because it's coming whether we like it or not, unfortunately, Richard, for some of us. So, yeah, we're going to miss big plays. We're going to miss, taking the ball out of Trey Vavil's hands here with the Winnipeg Blue Bombers. All right, about 2 minutes till we got to take the bottom of the hour break. Everett, come on in, and you're on with the head coach, Mike O'Shea.
2: Yes, hello. Just two questions. Offensively, I like to see a little more trick plays. And defensively, is there going to be any changes due for injury, or players are going to be replaced for the Edmonton game?
11: In terms of the roster, we put that out, 24 hours before, DT, 48 hours before?
10: Yeah, it'd be Wednesday morning, generally. It'd be
11: Wednesday
10: when you guys,
11: morning, we'll put the roster out. Just the idea of switching players in and out. We've got a good group. We've got a very good roster. Some guys are a little young and they just need some seasoning. And you don't get that by sitting on the bench or being on the practice roster as much. You need to play some games and they need to go through some growing pains, and we need to help them out and coach them as much as possible. And the players on the field need to communicate better with the young guys, and and we'll be fine. The first part was DT.
10: He trick plays. He was saying a little more offense.
11: Yeah, I mean our offense was. I thought our offense was on fire last week. You know, so there's whatever 450 yards in net offense. That's a big game.
2: Just for a surprise, you know, just throw it in every once in a while. It makes the game a little more fun.
11: Yeah.
10: Mike, can I pitch one to you?
11: I guess the point here from the coaching standpoint is I'm not sure that we would ever call anything we do a trick play. You know, something that looks like trickery to the fan base is probably something that's taken a long time to prepare for, a lot of data, a lot of film work, a lot of practice time. I know we ran years and years ago with another team, we practiced a fake 9 or 10 weeks before we actually got it run at the right opportunity, right? So no one at that point would have called that a trick play, right? We would have called it a well-executed play that we were looking for a very specific situation for to be able to execute, knowing what the opposition would have presented, right? So, I guess it's, we're arguing word choice, but
10: yeah,
11: it's not, you know, words matter, and the amount of effort that goes into designing a play that's a use once, you know, sometimes it's really not worth that much effort. We only have a certain amount of time, 4.5 hours with the guys on any given day. Not that they don't put in more time than that, but you know, is it really worth the time to be able to design and practice and execute a play that you're really waiting for a very specific defense or very specific look for, you know?
10: Or is that the kind of thing you say when you have a trick play in the bag? Who knows, Everett? You may see something on Thursday when the Bombers host the Edmonton Elks. We got to hit the break for the news. More of your calls and texts with the head coach coming. It's the Coach's Show on 680 CJOB.
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8: Global News at 7:30. I'm Kevin Hirschfield. Manitoba's finance minister is looking at the logistics of opening a full-scale grocery store in the downtown core. Adrian Salas has a grocery price study made the recommendation as a way to increase access to affordable food in the area. Doesn't provide specifics beyond that. Dalhousie University food scientist Sylvain Charbois says a government-run grocery store in the area could be a good idea due to the hesitancy of opening grocery stores in downtown.
9: I think that in downtown cores, it's becoming more difficult for grocers to consider opening up grocery stores downtowns, and that creates deserts, food deserts. So I certainly would consider that option as a viable reason.
8: Charbois says while Manitoba and some other provinces are starting to get at the heart of the problem with food prices, the federal government needs to do its part as well. A woman is dead following a single vehicle crash Monday morning. Global's Noah Fuchs has more.
12: RCMP responded to a crash on Highway 50 near Westlake Gladstone just before 8 a.m. Police say the SUV struck a bird, causing the 76-year-old driver to swerve into the ditch. The driver was not injured, but a 71-year-old woman in the back seat died at the scene. RCMP are investigating. Mounties say that alcohol and drugs are not believed to be factors. Noah Fuchs, Global News.
8: And three people, including a police officer, a civilian, and the suspected gunman, were killed in a shooting near a hotel in Montreal's Côte-des-Neiges district. Fadi Dagger says officers responded to reports of a person displaying a firearm from a hotel window and were met with gunfire upon arrival. A second officer was seriously injured but is reported to be in stable condition while investigators continue to search for a motive. The incidents triggered emergency alerts, major road closures, and temporary disruptions to Montreal's metro system before police confirmed there was no ongoing threat. News on the hour on the half and when it breaks on 680 CJOB.
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14: Tonight, we are looking at a chance of showers and a low of 14. Showers tomorrow, 15 millimeters potential, windy and a high of 19, sun and cloud and 22 Wednesday. Thursday looks great, sunny and 25. That's when the Bombers play. Right now it is 22 at CJOB.
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14: Welcome back to the program. Boston Pizza Sports Desk. France up 3-0. They're finally back underway after a long weather delay in Philadelphia. Kylian Mbappe with two goals, now is 16 in his World Cup career. They're going to win that easily. Lionel Messi earlier today set a new World Cup record with now 18 goals. Mbappe has now tied the old record. Argentina 2-0 winners over Austria. Messi got both goals. Messi turns 39 on Wednesday. Mbappe's 27, so I think Mbappe's probably going to end up with that record. But anyway, Norway and Senegal tied at 0 in the 32nd minute. Jordan and Algeria at 10 p.m. And the Blue Jays are currently tied at 1 with the Astros in the bottom of the fourth, but they have two on with nobody out. As we get you back to the Coach's Show with Mike O'Shea and Derek Taylor.
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10: Coach's Show brought to you by Procero Pro Fungicide, because every cereal crop needs a powerful defense. We need your calls and texts at 204-780-6868. Your direct line to the head coach, Mike O'Shea, as they prepare to face the unbeaten first place Edmonton Elks. Andy is on the text line. And Coach, Andy's got a couple of pretty good questions I would love to have you hit on. Andy asks, what are the challenges that Cody Fajardo presents?
15: Gets rid of the ball very quickly. High accuracy rate, slippery, he rolls out and escapes the pocket. You could have him dead to rights. He'll duck under tackles. He'll spin out of tackles. And, you know, a physical enough athlete that he can move the ball on short yardage. You know, he breaks out of the pocket and runs, and he's athletic enough, but he's also, I think, stout enough, strong enough that he can break a tackle. So, yeah. A lot of challenges, obviously.
10: There's one thing I'm curious if you dive in on. In 2019, Fajardo rises, becomes the quarterback of the Riders, and he was the West MOP that year. He would, when he's standing in the pocket, he would do that reverse spin out to his left-hand side. And we thought, okay, one day this is going to get him killed because guys are going to learn it. He's still able to do it 7 years later. What is it about Fajardo that the reverse out spin still works?
15: Yeah, I think it's the angle of the rusher. I mean, everybody knows he does it, and there's certainly things you practice when you're going to be playing Cody Fajardo where everybody's aware of it. They see it on film, and yet when a rusher comes from the defensive right, the angle sometimes is poor, and he has a great sense and timing, great feel for when the rusher's close, and great timing, and obviously good balance and strength. And he just manages to, like you said, spit out to his left.
10: Yeah,
15: and he does it multiple times a year. He's done it for years and years. He's done it, and he still manages to escape. And I don't think it's always on young guys that haven't really seen it, because every coach, every defensive coach is showing them that, and everybody's practicing against it, trying to stifle it. But he manages to get it on multiple times a year. It's pretty interesting, like you said.
10: Yeah, it's either thrilling or infuriating, depending on which side you're rooting for. Andy's second question, I think, is a real interesting one. Andy asks, how do you practice tackling? Which it's a very interesting question at your guys' level, because there's limits to what you can do in practice.
15: Yeah, not just our level. I think university sports are, going through the same thing. There's less tackling being done at the U sports level, less tackling, I'm sure, being done at the NCAA level, and virtually no tackling, no live tackling being done at the pro level. On either side of the border, I imagine. So you do drills, and you hit bags, and you change direction, and you wrap, you wrap bags over top of mats, and you try to shoot through your arms and wrap them up and tackle a bag. But it does not. It's nothing like the real thing in the old school practices where you actually hit and tackled. So I do find that the players nowadays are more athletic, but at more of a disadvantage in terms of becoming really skilled, great tacklers. And, the athleticism and the footwork, gets better and better. They should be better tacklers, but there's no way to really practice it.
10: Yeah, just for folks who may not have been to a Bomber practice, well, even when you guys go full pads and, Brady Oliveira is steaming through the line and smashing into a linebacker, there isn't a full tackle like if he goes smashing through the line and runs into Nick Anderson this week. Why is it you guys choose to not tackle in practice, like not tackle to the ground in practice?
15: Well, you just can't risk injury. These guys, you want them playing games. And, no matter how badly I want us to tackle better, and you won't risk it. It doesn't make sense to have Brady Oliveira take the pounding that would happen if you allowed, full tackling in the practice, which is interesting because years and years ago, there was certainly more of it.
10: Yeah, it's every time I talk to somebody who played, is in their 40s and used to play in the CFL, or in their 50s and used to play, and they kind of look at today's players and go, oh, really? It's that easy for you? You get this off? I'm like, yeah, losing guys to injuries, you guys don't want it. As fans, we want to see everybody out there healthy at 100%, and it makes a ton of sense, even if there are costs involved in it. As we continue on the text line at 204-780-6868, Al the Pal from Cal says, I fear this sounds like sour grapes, but why wasn't pass interference called on your challenge, Mike, in the last game? With my blue-colored glasses, Al says, I thought Pokey Wilson was pushed. He says he'll let it go now, and he adds a serenity now in there.
15: Yeah, they deemed it as hand fighting. It was both guys basically working against each other with their hands. So, that was going to be a tough one to win, I'm sure.
10: Yeah. Is there... I don't know the answer to this. Are there rules about how much hand fighting is? Is it something that you judge how the officials are calling on the day? Do you know what officials are like with what you would call hand fighting receivers and DBs?
15: Yeah, I think it's on the day, but the baseline would be if it materially affected the player's ability to catch the football. And I think, you know, given that play, what they saw, where the ball was intercepted, I think that all led to the judgment that it was just hand fighting, and that's all it was.
10: Yeah, for folks who may not remember, because it feels like it's been a while since that game, that was the end zone interception by Stavros Katsantonis, and it was Talbert and Pokey Wilson were hand fighting. Pokey went to the ground. I think as Bomber fans, we wanted the call, but the officials were not going to give it. Gary is on the text line at 2:00. Pokey went to the ground. I think as Bomber fans, we wanted the call, but the officials were not going to give it. Gary is on the text line at 204 780

0: yards, that's pretty good. I mean, we did hold quite an edge in terms of the pass game. But yeah, you'd like to get the run game going. But when you're trailing like that, you're trying to play a little catch up, and sometimes the clock doesn't work in your favor either.
1: What have you made of the offense so far? Just from a numbers perspective, as fans, we see 27.5 points a game in a year in which scoring is going kooky, but scoring is up for your team year over year. What do you see from Tommy Condell and Zach Collaros and company?
0: Yeah, I think as an entire offense, and those two guys especially, there's going to be a lot of excitement generated with our offense. So still, with the way teams are playing right now, you're going to need to win in all three phases, or at least, two wins and a draw in one phase, to get a W. It's tough sledding right now for the defenses. So you got to win on special teams and offense, and then the defenses will catch up, and it'll be good. And once again, at some point we'll get a three-phase win, and it'll all feel great.
1: All right. On Twitter, at DT on OB, this question from Alex, who tweets at Alex Howe WPG. Says, question for the coach. Oh, Mike, you'll love this one. He seems to have a different hat every media availability. How does he decide what hat to wear? Does he have a daily set rotation? Does he have practice game hats, much like a player might have specific equipment for games versus practice?
0: I just listen to my wife. She tells me what hat to wear.
1: That's, you can never go wrong with that advice, right? When it comes to what to wear. If there are any young folks listening, when you get married, just your wife knows certain stuff, and just listen to her and don't. Oh, okay. Yeah. Oh, my butt looks good in these. Okay. Well, I'm going to keep these pants or shorts forever.
0: That's going too far, DT. Nobody wants to hear that.
1: Mike, a lot of people are looking at my butt. Let's not kid ourselves, but hey, listen to your wife, I think is good advice.
0: Great advice.
1: All right.
0: I have a lot of hats. I like wearing hats.
1: Why so? What makes you a hat guy?
0: Because my Irish skin can't take it. It can't take the sun.
1: Yeah, and eventually we're going to get some of that here in Winnipeg. It looks like sunny skies and 25 for the game on Thursday, so we're looking forward to that. James is on the text line just before we go to break. It says, hey, Coach, wondering why in the last drive that we had the ball, less than 1 minute left, and I believe down by 10 points, we were throwing 5 and 10 yard passes. He says, it appears we weren't actually trying to win or at least tie the game.
0: Well, knowing that we're down 2 scores, the defense isn't going to let us get anything over the top. I mean, they're throwing into that. You really risk throwing an interception, right? So there are routes that are going to be downfield, and Zach is obviously going to look at them first. And if there's defenders in the area, sometimes you got to come back down to something underneath and just keep the chains moving, you know? So, I mean, that's just the reality of it. And when you're down 2 scores and behind the clock a little bit like that, it's a little easier for the defense to, I mean, they're not playing prevent by any means, but they certainly want you to have to drive the length of the field and wear the clock out, make the clock the enemy more than anything.
1: James, appreciate that text at 204-780-6868. Plenty more to come with the coach. We'll take a break, and more of your calls and texts on the other side as we continue on the Blue Bomber Coaches Show on 680 CJOB.
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12: Special weather statement for southwestern and south central Manitoba, not including Winnipeg. Heavy rain possible tonight, 10 to 40 millimeters expected through Tuesday, possibly more than that in localized areas with prolonged thunderstorms. In Winnipeg, chance of showers, low of 14. Risk of a thunderstorm tomorrow with more showers. Expecting 10 to 15 millimeters to fall with a gusting wind. Looking for a high of 19 tomorrow. Wednesday, mix of sun and cloud as the showers move out. High of 22. Thursday, sunny skies with a high of 25. Right now, 22 degrees at 680 CJOB.
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12: 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Final few minutes for us with the head coach, Mike O'Shea. You can give us a call. Shoot me a text at 204-780-6868. That's where we find Kevin on line one. Kevin, thank you for your call. You're on with the head coach.
13: Hey, Coach, usually my questions are all for you, but today it's going to be for DT, if that's all right.
14: Perfect.
13: So first off, I'm not sure if I'm ready to forgive you there, DT, for spending the weekend with your ex calling the Rider,
12: the Rider game. I was an impartial observer for that one, yeah.
13: But you know what? I want to forgive you if you could do me some homework for me.
12: Hit me.
13: Can you look back in the last 10 years and see what the Bombers' record is the week before a bye week? And let me know next week.
12: Okay, I've got that started somewhere. I will absolutely have that for you. Give us a call back next week. I'll have that one.
13: Yes, I'll do that. Thank you, guys.
12: All right, thank you for that, Kevin. Give us a call at 204-780-6868. Mike, top of your head, do you know your guys' record coming off or into a bye week?
14: I don't. I know we've got a plan, and I know we
7: have refined that plan over the course of time to try and give us the best chance. But yeah, I'm not sure going into or coming out of. I presume over the last 8 years we've been pretty good because we've been pretty good overall. So.
12: Is that something that as a coaching staff would be of value to you to know? Like, hey, it seems like we might be this into or out of a bye week. We might be great. We might be bad. Is there a reason why that is? Would that investigating that be of some value to a coaching staff?
7: Well, I think we've already gone through that is what I'm saying. You know, we've honed and honed the process on both ends of it. Over the course of time, and it's I don't know that it has to be outcome based, you know, on a winner or a loss. It has to be about our performance in terms of the feel, like the end score, the end result of the game, you know, matters in the standings. But if you're trying to actually look at your process, you want to see how the week went, you know, like how your process went, how the players recovered, what they responded to, those kind of things, right? So ideally you win going in and coming out, but I think once again you hone your practice week based on a bunch of other factors besides just a score.
12: That's interesting. Yeah, it's not something that as fans we have to think a ton about, but I imagine is incredibly valuable to a coaching staff and one that's trying to optimize the performance of some highly tuned pro athletes. G-Man on Twitter, he tweets at @BA_split, says, why are some offside plays coach whistled down and the play doesn't go ahead while sometimes the play is allowed to continue?
7: Yeah, on the defense, if you go offside and cross the actual line of scrimmage, so you cross the ball, it'll be blown dead. On offense, if you go a yard past the line of scrimmage, because offensive players, receivers, let's say, receivers can go offside and be almost a yard past, like in the neutral zone still, but not cross that yard and get back. Anything that's stationary player on the line of scrimmage that moves before, like the down lineman, offensive lineman that moved before the ball snap, that's procedure. It gets blown dead. So there's three circumstances there.
12: You mentioned receivers, waggling receivers. Is there officially a grace yard for them? Or is that just how the rules are kind of expressed?
7: I'm talking about the ball's not snapped.
12: Okay, yep.
7: Right, so they step over the line on a waggle and get back, and the ball's not snapped. There's a grace. But if they go a yard past the line of scrimmage and even try to get back, it should be blown dead.
12: Okay, so then in the circumstance where a guy is waggling, is it hard at the line, like or how you see it enforced, or it's so hard to tell sometimes from, you know, as a fan watching, wasn't that guy over the line of scrimmage because he's running so fast?
7: Yeah, I stand in that spot most of practice and sort of look at that. I think it is very difficult for the officials. I think the sideline officials that control that, their standard is, they really have to know that it's offside for them to flag it as offside. They can't think it's offside.
12: Okay, that's interesting. Yeah, that's interesting. It's one of the great parts of our game, and unlike some of the other parts we were talking about earlier, not one that's going away anytime soon. We'll always get to see Nick Dembski fly into the line of scrimmage and scoring touchdowns on corner routes because, it's our great game, and he's our great receiver. Mike, final 1 minute for us. We talked about Justin Rankin. We talked about Cody Fajardo. Are you all surprised the Elks are 2-0 heading into this game?
7: No, I think they were on the rise last year. I know we talked about it. I thought they were a good football team. Their record, unfortunately, didn't, you know, prove to get them into the playoffs, I guess. But, you know, they're a good football team that were on the rise for sure.
12: Looking forward to the game on Thursday. 7:30 will be the kickoff. We're a 5 o'clock pregame show. You can come down and see us live at Princess Auto Stadium in the pregame tailgate. Get some great snacks and beverages as well. And Mike's back with the Daily Coaches Show tomorrow within Richard Kluche's show. And plenty more great coverage with Kelly Moore in the morning, Christian O'Mell in the afternoon, as we are all Bomber football all the time right now. Mike, thanks for your time. We'll see you on Wednesday.
7: Yeah, appreciate it, DT.
12: He is the head coach, Mike O'Shea, and it's the Coach's Show on 680 CGLB. Thanks for being with us.
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24: Global News at 8 o'clock. I'm Kevin Hirschfield. The province aims to make unit pricing the standard across Manitoba grocery stores as a way to combat shrinkflation. The measure is part of the NDP's grocery price study, which is supposed to find ways to lower your grocery bill. While some stores already have unit pricing, Finance Minister Adrian Salas says this makes it so there's transparency and all Manitobans can compare prices no matter where they shop.
25: We'll create clarity on unit pricing, so it'll allow Manitobans to determine what they're paying on a per unit basis, whether that's per kilogram or whatnot.
24: Salas mentioned a downtown grocery store was recommended to make affordable food more accessible in the area, but adds the province is still looking into how they would implement it. The minister didn't give specifics as to when these measures would be put in place. Mounties are investigating after a man drowned in a northern Manitoba lake. Pukutawagan RCMP say a 51-year-old man was participating in a canoe race when he fell into the lake near the community. Police add the victim was quickly pulled from the water and taken to the nursing station where he was later pronounced dead. RCMP say the man was wearing a life jacket. A former provincial court judge has voiced his support for a Manitoban who's been nominated to the Supreme Court of Canada. Ray Wyant says he backs Manitoba Chief Justice of King's Bench Honorable Glenn Joyal in filling the position left vacant by a recent retirement.
0: And a judge in all three levels of court in this province, he's made decisions that have been altering, decisions with respect to Indigenous justice that have been groundbreaking. He's contributed in many ways, and not just in the justice system, but in the community as well, to the arts.
24: Wyant says Joyal is well-rounded and will bring a strong set of skills to the Supreme Court. A trustee for the Canadian Museum for Human Rights has resigned over an upcoming exhibit about displaced Palestinians. Mark Berlin argues the exhibit will fuel anti-Jewish hate in Canada and fails to explain the role of Arab states in expelling Jews. The exhibit focuses on people affected by the Nakba when fighting over control of the area forcibly displaced about 750,000 Palestinians. The Winnipeg Museum has said the exhibit is about an important topic and isn't meant to tell the entire history of the region. Well, Vice President of the U.S., J.D. Vance, is on his way back to America from Lucerne, Switzerland, after a weekend of talks with the Iranian delegation to end the months-long conflict. Mary Bruce has the latest from Washington.
1: After his threats nearly derailed peace talks over the weekend, President Trump taking a more measured tone.
2: As long as they respect us, we're going to be fine.
1: In a significant move, the U.S. temporarily lifting oil sanctions on Iran, letting them sell oil openly for the first time in years, which could bring them tens of billions of dollars. And these talks are continuing, but when it comes to the future of Iran's nuclear program, it's clear there's still a long way to go.
24: News on the hour on the half and when it breaks on 680 CJOB.
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5: Well, I've started to see a couple of raindrops on the windows here at 201 Portage, so I guess that's happening now. And could continue to happen tonight with a low of 14. And into tomorrow, showers, high of 19. Wednesday, though, sun and cloud and 22, sunny and 25 Thursday. It is 22 right now at CJOB.
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5: That's me. Welcome back to the program. Boston Pizza Sports Desk, World Cup action. The stars shining again today. Argentina, 2-0 winners over Austria. Messi scoring both goals. He's got 18 in his World Cup career. That's a new record. Kylian Mbappe now is 16 in his career. A 3-0 win for France over Iraq with Mbappe scoring two of them. Norway up 1-0 at the half on Senegal. And then Jordan and Algeria at 9 o'clock. Blue Jays are hosting the Astros and up 2-1 in the top of the sixth. Dylan Cease gave up a run in the first, but that's it so far. Eight strikeouts in 5 1/3 innings. Well, you know what time of the week it is. It's Monday. It's my one-hour show. And, of course, we look back on the CFL week that was. And for the first time this season, we had four games. Yeah, after three games week one, three games week two, we had four this week. The Bombers, of course, were not a part of it. Every other team, though, was in action. And after 2 weeks of a ton of points, would that continue in week three? Let's find out in the week three CFL recap. Tonight, things kick off in Hamilton with a highly anticipated showdown between the Tiger Cats and Lions, and it did not live up to the hype. Hamilton wastes no time getting the fireworks started. Second play from scrimmage, Bo Levi Mitchell to Keandre Smith. That's a 56-yard touchdown, bang, 7-zip in a minute. BC answers with a 40-yard field goal, and Bo gets right back to work, hitting Myron Mitchell for 56, Kenny Lawler for 13, then Jake Dolagala finishes it all off with the patented backup quarterback 1-yard touchdown plunge. It's 14-3. BC has a solid drive in response, but they stall out at the 5 and kick a 14-yard field goal. Why not go for it there? The game's getting away from you. Are you Thinking your defense is going to answer, they are immediately punished for their cowardice with a 47-yard PI call that gives Hamilton great field position. Three plays later, Bo to Max Mang for a 7-yard score. It is 21-6. And you're not going to believe this, but BC settles for another short field goal, this time from 17. It's 21-9. Chickens. Again, do they think their defense is suddenly going to stop the Tabbies? Well, they do get a missed field goal, but then Nathan Rourke is picked. Next play, Bo to Lawler for a 49-yard touchdown. It is 27-9 at the half. It's 34-9 midway through the third. It's 41-12 early in the fourth. Yeah, this game's no good. 41-27, the final. Leo's had some garbage time points. Hamilton is now 2-1. The Lions are 0-2, and honestly, it looked kind of bad. All right, the Saturday triple header begins in Ottawa as the Red Blacks host the Argonauts. A great start for the Argos. They pick off Jake Mayer on the second play of the game. Chad Kelly turns that into a long touchdown drive, capped off by a 3-yard pass to Mekhi Polk. And Ottawa responds after each team punts. No yards penalty on Toronto gives the Red Blacks great field position. A few plays later, Mayer to Aiden Eberhardt for an 18-yard score. We are tied, but Kelly roars right back. Completions of 7, 3, 47, and a 24-yard connection to DeMonte Coxey for a TD. It is 14-7 going to the second. Now 14-10 when Toronto gets it down to the 1. Third down, they go for it, and Kelly is stuffed. Ottawa, a huge stop. They do nothing with it, but next Toronto play, Kelly is picked. And Ottawa once again punts. Great. Final minute of the first half. Kelly gets back to work. Completions of 20, 21, and 9 for a touchdown to Tommy Common. And Red Blacks do add 3 at the buzzer, so it's 21-13 Argos at the break. Now 24-16 in the third when Toronto starts to pull away. Kelly hitting Polk for 25 yards. Tack on 10 for objectionable conduct on the Red Blacks. Next play, Kelly to David Ungerer for a 17-yard score. 31-16. Ottawa turns it over on downs. Toronto tacks on 3. 34-16. But on the last play of the third, Kelly throws his second pick of the day. Can Ottawa turn that into points? Well, they get a field goal, so it's a 15-point game. Two plays later, Kelly picked again. Another field goal makes it a 12-point game with 8.5 to go. They're going to have to start scoring touchdowns at some point. Kelly's picked again? What the heck's going on? That's 4 now in the game. Ottawa takes it all the way down to the 1. First down, incomplete pass. Second down, incomplete pass. Third down, stuffed on the goal line. Ottawa stinks on offense. Jake Mayer's really the guy. Toronto concedes a safety to make it a little closer before Mayer is picked. Toronto adds a touchdown and a field goal in the final minutes. 44-24 the final. Argos are 1-1. Well, I think it's clear the Red Blacks are the worst team in the CFL, right? Game 2 Saturday takes us to Edmonton, where it is pouring. It is wet. And it clearly impacts the Alouettes and Elks, who both get off to very slow starts. Punt, punt, field goal, punt, punt, punt. 3-0 Montreal. When they get stuffed on 3rd-and-1 at the Elks 32, Dustin Crum cannot get it done. But early in the second, the Elks fumble in the rain. Montreal recovers. They turn that into a punt. And then the Elks punt. And we finally get a touchdown. Oh, my goodness. After gains of 16, 11, 22, 14, and 11, Travis Tice gets the 5-yard rushing score. 10-0 Owls, 5 minutes left in the first half. After another Elks punt, Owls kick a field goal, 13-0. Is Edmonton going to do anything in this game? Well, here we go. Justin Rankin rushes for 8, 17, 14, 6. Cody Fajardo for 4. Cole Snyder, the sneak on third down. Fajardo to Cam Julian Grant for 10. And then Austin Mack in the end zone for a 9-yard score, 30 seconds left. That is a huge momentum boost as it's 13-7 Owls at the half. That drive online. Something for Edmonton, and that something is called Justin Rankin. A 10-yard run and a 15-yard catch, and then he gets free for a 36-yard touchdown to start the third. Convert good, and they are in the lead. After Montreal punts, Rankin gets right back to work on 3rd-and-2 from the Owls 47, breaks a tackle, bursts through the defense. That's a 47-yard touchdown. Convert misses, so it's still just a 7-point game. Elks extend it to 10 early in the fourth. Montreal answers with 3, so it's 23-16. Owls force a 2-and-out, but then Montreal fumbles. Edmonton recovers. They turn that into a long field goal drive. Lead is back to 10 and only 4.5 minutes left. Have you heard, though? Davis Alexander's never lost a regular season start before. It's in serious jeopardy. Better get to work. Okay, 7-yard pass, 15-yard run by Shamari Lawrence, 4-yard catch for Tyler Snead. Pass interference on the Elks, gains 10. Alexander fires one deep to the end zone. That's Snead. A 34-yard connection for the touchdown. The convert's good. It's a 3-point game with a 3-minute warning. Elks go 2-and-out, and the Owls can now tie or even win the game. They start at their own 29 with 1:56 left. They lose 2 on first down, but then gain 18 and 7 and 4. They're at midfield as they gain 9 and then 7 and then 17 to the Elks 21 with 40 seconds left. They might steal this. but they run out of steam when they lose 3 yards on first down. They wave the white flag as they run it for one on second down. 31-yard kick at the horn sends us to OT. Alouettes go first. They stall out pretty quickly, so they kick the field goal. Edmonton can now win it with a TD, but on the first play, chaos. Rankin gains 17 on first down, but fumbles. Massive scramble ensues as the ball nears the sideline. Who touches it last? Refs say Edmonton review is inconclusive because, honestly, the best camera angle is obscured by an official standing right in front of it. Elks keep it, and two plays later, it is indeed a keeper. Fajardo, right side, 6 yards to pay dirt. Edmonton gets the win. They're 2-0, a 32-29 overtime triumph. Alexander has finally lost a regular season game, and we use the qualifier like that because he did lose the Grey Cup game, which feels way more significant than this streak does. But anyway, let's go to Calgary, where it was not raining, but it was quite windy as the Stampeders entertained the Rough Riders. Riders open with a field goal, and then the punts. Oh, the punts. Stamps punt, Riders punt, Stamps punt, Riders punt, Stamps punt. But oh, okay, Saskatchewan's driving to end the first, and on the second play of the second, Tommy Stevens, the 2-yard TD run, 10-zip Riders. Calgary punts again, but Trevor Harris is strip-sacked deep in his own end. Stamps recover. Two plays later, Quincy Vaughn with the patented backup quarterback 1-yard touchdown plunge to get on the board. Saskatchewan punches back. Four plays later, Harris deep to Keon Schaefer-Baker, a 53-yard touchdown to make it 17-7. Calgary goes 2 and out, and the Riders go to work mostly on the ground. A.J. Ouellette runs for 7-10, 3-5. Then Thomas Bertrand-Houdon comes in, rushes for 4. Harris to Schaefer-Baker for 10. TBH again for 7-4. And Harris to Sam Emelis for 27. Down to the Calgary 4. And then Harris to Schaefer-Baker, his second touchdown of the game. Convert misses in the win. So it's 23-7. And the ensuing kickoff hangs up in the win. Calgary can't get to it before Saskatchewan does. Gives the Riders a chance at some bonus points. But remember, it's quite windy. Their kicker just missed a 33-yard convert. So a field goal from 47 seems pretty dicey. You're dominating the game. They're going to try it, and it misses, of course, left. And Tyrek McAllister fields it on the run, and he has a head of steam, and he gets free. And there he goes. He's gone 120 yards, a game-changing play that will not be allowed in 2027. Calgary has all kinds of life now after doing nothing for the whole first half. 23-14 Riders to begin the third. Now 23-17 when Saskatchewan, driving into the win, puts together a long, effective offensive sequence, gaining 2, 33, 2, 13, 3, 13, 1, and then a 3-yard TD pass from Harris to Keyshawn Johnson. They go for 2. They get it. It's 31-17 Riders after 3. Calgary needs to get moving. They really haven't done much still on offense. Okay, as the fourth begins, Vernon Adams Jr. hits Eric Brooks for 25. And then McAllister runs for 14. Tack on a horse collar penalty, puts the ball at the 1 for another Quincy Vaughn patented backup quarterback 1-yard touchdown plunge. The lead is now 7. The Riders punt, and the Stamps punt, and the Riders punt, and the Stamps punt, and the Riders punt. And so 2:44 to go, Calgary down 7, Adams to Brooks for 14, Dedrick Mills runs for 3, and then an 11-yard catch for Tevin Jones on 3rd and 7. Jalen Philpott gains 15, Jones for 8, Mills for 13, runs for 12 more. They're at the Riders 12 with 43 seconds left, and Adams breaks free from the pocket, scrambles to his left, dodges a tackle, chucks one to the end zone, and Jones hauls it in for the game-tying touchdown. We need overtime again. Calgary wins the toss, decides to go first, which is a bit different. They get a couple first downs, and then they kick a 17-yard field goal. Riders get 5 yards before kicking, so we go to double overtime. Stamps again go first, again stall out after some first downs, kick from 24. Riders can win it, or will we get our first ever two-point conversion off in the CFL? Harris starts it with a 12-yard pass to Emelis, then Bertrand Houdon gains 3. Del Duncan Busby with an 8-yard catch that may not have been a catch, but after review it held up. And then 11 for Schaefer-Baker, puts it at the 1. You know what that means. It's Stevens for the patented backup quarterback 1-yard walk-off touchdown plunge for the win. Riders are 2-0, Stamps are 0-2. That is 3 weeks of CFL action in the books.
7: And looking ahead to this week, the Elks and the Bombers, of course, kick things off on Thursday. Friday, you got the Riders 2-0 hosting the 1-1 Argos. Saturday, it's Calgary at BC. One of those teams will get a win. And then Ottawa at Montreal on Sunday. So one game each day, Thursday, Friday, Saturday, and Sunday, 7:30 p.m., 8 p.m., 6 p.m., 6 p.m., the kickoffs for those four. We'll take a break and check out other things that happened over the weekend next.
8: after losing the home opener to Hamilton. It probably wasn't the best of bye weeks for the Winnipeg Blue Bombers.
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7: 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Chance of showers, a low 14 tonight. Tomorrow, showers 10 to 15 millimeters expected. Could get a thunderstorm with a high of 19. Sun and cloud and 22 Wednesday, sunny and 25 Thursday. It is 22 at CJOB. All right, so this past weekend, we saw the third major of the men's golf calendar. And it wasn't really all that enticing to watch. Wyndham Clark was awesome on Thursday. Shoots a 6 under 64. And that pretty much won him the tournament. He had to make a lot of par saves over the course of the next three rounds. But, you know, going into yesterday, with someone with that big of a lead up by six, I'm like, do I even need to watch this? And so I recorded it. I would check in while doing yard work every 30, 40 minutes, be like, do I need to watch this? Oh, it's getting a little close. Oh, it's getting close. Oh, okay, I'll go watch it. And then it was just a matter of, is he going to blow it? He got close, but he did not. And Sam Burns gave it his all, but ran out of steam and missed a couple putts at the end. And Wyndham Clark wins his second major. While everyone was jeering him, which you don't normally see at a U.S. Open for an American golfer, but he trashed the locker room at the U.S. Open at Oakmont last year. Just kind of has a general aura of unlikability. But I think the main reason why is because he was playing with Scottie Scheffler yesterday, who was a fan favorite and was going for the career Grand Slam. And everyone loves a comeback. And he was like five back. So that's probably why. But just like he did at the U.S. Open in 2023 in L.A., Clark shot a higher score in each round than the previous one. Back in 2023, opened with a 64. Then went 69, 70, 73. This year it was 64 again, and then 67, 69, 70. Only man to ever win two majors like that. Also, Clark doesn't have a great history of majors. He's made three top 20s, and two of them were wins. So if he makes the top, he's going to win it all. And how about Keith Mitchell? Just 70, 70, 70, 70 were his four scores, which no one's ever shot even par in every round. Corey Connors shot three over yesterday, ends up five over in a tie for 23rd. The only Canadian to make the cut. In case you missed the World Cup over the weekend, there was some interesting stuff. Not all interesting, but some of it was. Saturday, Netherlands dominated Sweden 5-1. Curaçao, a great draw against Ecuador. Good for them. Japan crushed Tunisia 4-0. But the match of the day was Cote d'Ivoire against Germany. Cote d'Ivoire had the early 1-0 lead. Germany ties it and then scores the winner in stoppage time. Oh, gut-wrenching loss for the African nation as Germany gets the W there. Sunday, Spain, after a rocky opening match, dominates Saudi Arabia 4-0. Lamine Yamal getting his first goal at the World Cup. Belgium I'll describe it as a limp draw with Iran. Like, it just wasn't good. One of my best friends is married to a Belgian, and he had to get up early to watch the match. Was not thrilled that he had to do that because he was, in a word, frustrated by it. How about Cabo Verde, Cape Verde? They continue to be one of the stories of the tournament. They draw Uruguay 2-2. They could move on. They probably will. And Egypt puts a great second half together. They beat New Zealand 3-1 for their first ever World Cup win. By the way, Norway, Senegal 3-1 right now. Norway in the second half. So remember the first match day when we had Erling Haaland, Kylian Mbappe scoring twice on the same day that Lionel Messi scored three times? Well, today Messi has scored twice, Mbappe scored twice, and Haaland has scored twice for Norway. So I guess if you're out there and you want to put together a goal parlay, I mean, that's two straight times that all of those guys have scored twice on the same day. That probably pays well. But anyway, Winnipeg Seabears, Saturday afternoon, dominant performance again. They took care of the Edmonton Stingers, 107-86, a final score that honestly flatters Edmonton a little bit. Teddy Allen led the way again with 25 points. Isaiah Osborne with 22. No, Edmonton's very unimpressive. Seabears now 8-4. Vancouver's 8-4 as well. They play on Saturday in Langley, BC. And the Seabears are hopeful that Xavier Moon and Emmanuel Aycott could play in that game, but we'll know more later in the week. Blue Jays, they split a pair in Chicago against the Cubs and then rained out yesterday. They're playing the Astros right now. Ernie Clement, AL vote leading for the All-Star break. I worded that poorly. Has the most votes heading into the All-Star game. He's by far the number one second baseman by so many votes, but everyone's voting Ernie Clement, which is cool. And then the Goldeyes could not finish off the sweep of Lincoln. They dropped a 7-3 decision yesterday to wrap up that three-game series that was at home. They're on the road driving today. It's an off day. They don't get a lot of those. And then tomorrow they begin a three-gamer in Sioux City. Both teams 15-19, which is a tie for the fourth spot in the division, and fourth is in the playoffs. So it's not great, but they're not in last, and that's good. All right, so let's take a break. Some other news from the weekend. Yeah, the hockey stuff. We're going to get to the hockey stuff later on the show. But tennis news. Serena, some news that is not surprising around her. And which former Wimbledon champion got a 4-year doping ban for not taking a test? That's next.
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7: Well, when Serena Williams received, let's go back to when she first announced she was making a comeback at the Queen's Club with Victoria Mboko in doubles. The thought was, okay, she's starting out in doubles. When is she playing singles, and is it going to be at Wimbledon? She gets a wild card drawn to the doubles with her sister. Cool, that'll be a lot of fun, but is she going to play singles at Wimbledon? And yesterday we got the news that, yep, she is going to play singles at Wimbledon. Not a big surprise. Now, is she going to do well? I don't know. Who cares? Going to watch her. Yes, she's 44. She's a mother of two. She's not played in a Grand Slam singles tournament or any singles tournament since losing in round three of the 2022 U.S. Open, which was one child ago, 4 years ago. Again, she's 44. Now, because her ranking is basically a bajillion, her potential first-round opponent could be the number one player in the world, which I feel bad for both players. Like, you can't really rig it for Serena, but also, if you're Arena Sabalenka, you're like, I got Serena Williams in round one? Really? That seems unfair.

0: if Florida did all that after trading Mackie Samuskevich to Seattle for a pick that went to Ottawa, they out on Hellebuck then? Who's gonna trade for Connor Hellebuck? Is someone gonna trade for Connor Hellebuck? What's gonna happen with Connor Hellebuck? That's basically all anyone wants to know in Winnipeg right now. Is he gonna be traded for who? And what does that mean about the direction of the Winnipeg Jets? Because does that mean they're just done? Or can you stay relevant with the Connor Hellebuck trade? I'd argue, and I have argued, that their window to compete and win a Stanley Cup has closed, and therefore they should perhaps make moves that reflect that. But let's focus on Ottawa here, because this is huge. A captain of a Canadian team wants out to go to the States. Another member of the U.S. men's hockey team. We've seen Quinn Hughes recently. We've seen Brady Tkachuk. Just a few years ago, Matthew Tkachuk. Canadian teams, American players, gone to the States. We know Dylan Larkin, who plays in the States, has asked out a captain of his team. And whatever's going on with Connor Hellebuck, there have been absolutely no confirmed reports about anything, just a lot of smoke. And so Ross Levitan, who hosts the Locked On Senators podcast, he was on Jets at Noon today with Kelly and Jim. He knows all about everything Senators. And so it's good to get his perspective and his reaction to this trade.
1: On Father's Day? That was my immediate reaction, Kelly. But look,
2: they did it for Keith.
1: I know, and apparently they were all together. Look, I'm happy for Brady from that standpoint. It's going to be great to play with his brother, but I can't help but call him a quitter, to be honest with you. With 2 years left on his deals, the captain of the organization, and a guy who had been through thick and thin, it would have been okay, in my mind, if he'd asked for this trade under previous ownership, where it was kind of a, you know, not always the most stable. But for the team, finally, after a seven-year drought, which was the first 6 years of his career, they got him with the pick the first time they missed playoffs during that stretch. They finally make the playoffs 2 years in a row. They finished ninth in the NHL standings this season. They ran into the ultimate Stanley Cup champion in round one. And he was pointless, by the way, in that first round series, -4 in four games. But it just felt like the timing was strange. I was ready to have the discussion after next season, going into the final year of his contract. But clearly, it just became a distraction. And Steve Staios said as much. And there was a formal trade request that was made. Four teams were given. But Steve Staios just confirming in his press conference, it was basically one team that he was willing to go to. And that was the Florida Panthers. I really thought that he would be the kind of guy, and he had said as much in the Prime series that came out, the documentary, that he wanted to make his own path and not do what his brother did in terms of forcing a trade to a team down south, and that he wanted to win a cup for the Ottawa Senators. The exact quote is, "I won't stop until I do." But the distraction is impossible to ignore. He was asked about this over and over again, and the Olympics obviously exacerbating that, the popularity that was gained, all this, the pompous circumstances after the gold medal win for Team USA, and players I'm hearing in Ottawa's locker room were sick of it too. So it felt like it was coming to a boiling point, whether it's all on Brady or not. I think that's a more delicate conversation, because I mean, it's got to be frustrating when you hadn't asked for a trade at that point to continually have microphones in your mouth saying, like, you're going to leave, right? You're going to leave, right? It's almost like where you just kind of like manifest something to happen. So, yeah, initial reaction, super disappointed and really disappointed in him. I thought better of him, to be honest with you. And it's really unfortunate that he kind of pigeonholed them into ultimately just having one team to deal with along the way.
0: And this also opens up another bigger discussion, too, about the proliferation of no trade clauses, no movement clauses in the NHL, right? So many guys have them. It seems a prerequisite of signing your big stars is giving them that clause. And then if they want out, you kind of get pooched as management of this team, because, you know, the Artemi Panarin situation, it was LA or bust. And so New York can't open up bidding to get the best deal they can get. Brady Tkachuk, a four-team list apparently, but I mean, have you seen the podcast with Matthew and Brady? No, good, but you've maybe heard about it, and the stuff that was being said on that is borderline tampering. And was it any surprise that he'd end up with his brother and going to Florida? And Florida

0: now a destination. And it wasn't for years, right? Florida was a joke for most of its existence. No one was going to games. The team barely ever did anything. Cool, they made the cup final in 96 and then crickets for two decades. And now they're a destination all of a sudden. It's not just all of a sudden team players realize, oh, tax-free and nice weather, because that was always a thing. But now they're well-run. And so you combine it all, and it's like, oh, yeah, no, we'll go there. That's cool. And a GM that's willing to take big swings, right? That Huberto Tkachuk trade was crazy. And they've won two cups and been to a third. But what do we do with all these no-movement clauses? Because it feels like the toothpaste is completely out of the tube. How do you put it back in? What do you have to do to change this? And I'm not saying that players don't deserve power, because for much of sports existence, they didn't have it. But if players sign in a place, they say, hey, I want to be here, and then decide, ooh, I don't want to be here, they have so much power, almost too much, I'd say, and can say, oh, yeah, you're going to go to one of two teams, and not only are you going to lose me, but you're not going to get what I'm worth back, because you're only going to be able to trade me to one of two things, and I've got you over a barrel. Might be an extreme way of putting it, but are there solutions that can be CBA'd? Like, oh, hey, you can buy out players' clauses? Or if you formally request a trade, you can't dictate where it goes? It's not your call anymore? Something like that. I don't know what the answer is. But Ross also talked about the challenges Canadian teams like Ottawa are facing, perhaps Winnipeg. And we've seen it in Vancouver. We've seen it in other places before as well. I mean, Mitch Marner, too, in Toronto. Not an American. Local guy. Didn't want to be there anymore. I just don't want to be in Canada.
1: Yeah, I think there's challenges for sure, but I also don't think it's impossible. Look, there's certain circumstances. Alex DeBrincat did the same thing to Ottawa a couple of years ago, but he never asked to come to Ottawa. I guess you could say the same for Brady, although Brady did extend in good faith to a seven-year extension and didn't fulfill it, but Alex DeBrincat was never going to stay. So I do think those are different. But at the same token, I mean, Mark Stone married a girl from Ottawa. He's building a house in Manotick. They just posted a car dealership. Eric Carlson is getting his car for the summer. He lives in Ottawa. It's like people like living in Ottawa. It's not like it's this place that should be considered a no-go for NHL talent. They've got an up-and-coming team. Their two best players are 24 years old. And look, I love Brady Tkachuk. I do think he's unique. But if you had asked me last week, guys, who are the Sens' two best players, Brady Tkachuk would not have been mentioned. Tim Stützle and Jake Sanderson are the Senators' two best players. They're the Senators' two most talented players. And they're both signed for 5 and 6 more years respectively at an annual average of $8 million. So the Senators now, not only they have all this draft capital, but they have $25 million in cap space all of a sudden to go out and make their team better. So there are challenges, but I don't think it's going to be like grinding teeth just to get a player to come to Ottawa. I think anybody can look and see stable ownership there now, a good general manager who seems like he's very calm, cool, collected, which you could not have said about the last guy. And I think they're going to be able to find someone. Now, is it going to be a Rickard Rakell? Like, that wouldn't be the sexiest name, but he's a good player. Or is it going to be the swing for the fences type pick? Because they've always needed a forward to play with Timmy, and Brady was never that guy. They actually split them up for the majority of this last season because Tim Stützle is one of the fastest players in the league, and Brady, with all of his skills, that's not one of them, and he'll be the first to tell you. So a speedy winger with top six upside that can help them right away would be the target for Ottawa. And they might add a right shot defenseman as well. But I think the priority is one, if not two, very impactful top six forward.
0: Does that sound familiar to you in terms of a desire to improve a team? A top six forward and a right shot defenseman? This is the thing the Jets are staring down now, right? If you're able to move Connor Hellebuck for the things that your team has been lacking for a long time, in a way, since Brian Little and Dustin Byfuglien left, they have not been able to fill those holes. Especially the Byfuglien thing. I mean, he's a very unique player, but can you patch together goaltending and make the other stuff way better. Because we've seen, I made this point on the show before, we just saw the team that won the cup had an old journeyman and a waiver claim as their goalies. Not a Vezina Trophy winner, not a Hart Trophy winner. We do see Andre Vasilevsky win cups. We see Jonathan Quick win cups, right? It does happen. But not always. The Jets have one third-round win in their existence. One. It was 8 years ago. So if they can get... And again, even if they get a second-line center and a top-four defenseman, do I think they're going to win the Stanley Cup? I do not. But this is a very interesting week. Almost every day we've seen some kind of trade. You can type in Hellebuck on Twitter and see clips and aggregations from all the insiders, because this is one of the top things that are being talked about right now on all the shows, whether it's Darren Dreger and his appearances. He's been on CGOB recently. Pierre LeBrun, Chris Johnson, Frank Saravalli, all the insiders. Elliot Friedman is the best insider. It's talking a bit about Connor Hellebuck. He's at the top of the list right now. It has a huge impact on the future of this team. The Winnipeg Jets, you could say right now, are at a crossroads that could determine everything about the direction of this club right now. And I'm very interested to see how it goes. Jets at noon, we'll have all kinds of talk about this. Of course, we'll talk a bit about it on CGOB. There's other things, though, that we have to touch on the sports show. We're not just a hockey show. But coming up, more hockey. The Hall of Fame unveils its class of 2026. What do we think of it? We'll get into it next.
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0: Chance of showers tonight, low 14. Showers tomorrow as well, high of 19. I didn't golf today, but I'm golfing tomorrow. Am I dumb? I might be dumb. Sun and cloud in 22 Wednesday, sunny in 25 Thursday. It is 18 at CJOB. And since it's a one-hour show, we'll get this in again. 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Grab your tickets at seabears.ca. Hockey Hall of Fame announced its class of inductees for 2026 today. And... It's pretty good, I would say. Here's the thing. Halls of Fame exist to honor the past, and it also feels like they exist to get men to yell about stuff. And not just men. Women care about this stuff, too. But it's mainly men that yell about stuff like this. About who deserves it. This guy isn't a Hall of Fame. Stuff like that. And it's probably true that your life will be better, calmer, if you just accept that Halls of Fame are some people that are in a room that don't have to explain their decisions to you. pick some people and then we accept it. So with that having been said, Patrice Bergeron, number one ballot for him. First ballot Hall of Famer is like a, that has weight to it. And Patrice Bergeron absolutely should have been a first ballot Hall of Famer. And he is a first ballot Hall of Famer. 19-year career, 1,040 points, a Stanley Cup champion, 170 playoff games, one of the best two-way centers of all time, six-time winner of the Selke Trophy. Just an awesome hockey player. Good internationally, too. He's going to have his number retired next season. Obvious. Carey Price gets in on his second try. He played all of his NHL seasons for the Canadiens. His contract ended up other places, but he was a Hab for life. Absolute Hall of Famer, too. One of five goalies ever to win the Vezina and the Hart in the same season. His overall career average, 2.51 goals against average, 9.17 save percentage, 49 shutouts. Reached the Cup final once. One goal to the Winter Olympics, World Cup of Hockey, World Junior champion. The Habs' all-time leader in wins, and let's remember how old that franchise is. Though, to be fair, back in the day, they did not play 82-game seasons. You've also got Pekka Rinne. This one I wasn't so sure about, his third go-round, but Pekka Rinne and Henrik Lundqvist had very similar numbers, and Lundqvist is in. And Rinne and Price, you know, both two of the best goalies of their generation. Did you win year-end awards? Were you ever considered one of the best players at your position? I think that matters when it comes to being a Hall of Famer, right? He was twice an All-Star, Rinne was. He was a Vezina Trophy winner. He was the goalie on a President's Trophy winner. 60 shutouts. His goals against was lower than Price's, actually. His games played was just about 20 or 30 less. Now, the advanced metrics on him aren't awesome for a sustained period of time, but I can be convinced that Rene's a Hall of Famer. It was less of a slam dunk for me. And then you've got Keith Tkachuk on his 14th ballot. This is one, you know, he's an original 1.0 Jet. He played at a time when it wasn't easy necessarily to accumulate points in the late 90s, early 2000s, the dead puck era. And, you know, was he ever considered one of the best at his position? I don't think he was. And he never received anything close to year-end awards. But his goals for his career, 538, second most of all eligible players not already elected to the Hall of Fame. So I get it. And it's not like they rushed to get him in either. Sydney Curley, want to give her a shout-out, too. Started with Providence College, helped the Friars win back-to-back NCAA championships in the 80s, was part of the inaugural 1990 Women's Hockey Championships, won a silver with the U.S. team that year, was team captain until 96. And then Brian Burke, longtime NHL executive, starting in 87 with the Canucks, would go to the Whalers, and then the Canucks again, and then the Mighty Ducks of Anaheim, where he won the Stanley Cup in 07. Leafs, Flames, Penguins. Just a hockey executive lifer kind of guy. So all in all, solid class. A couple players I'd be like, I'm not entirely sure, but I get it. There's no like obvious players, but you know what? They're a lot better than hockey than I'll ever be. I'll be in no hockey halls of fame. All right, let's wrap up the show when we come back.
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5: 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We'll be back tomorrow for more Bomber stuff. We've got more hockey stuff to get ready for the draft. Whatever else comes our way, World Cup, Canada playing on Wednesday. Did I mention Braden Owosco produced it? 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
15: Global news at 9 o'clock. I'm Kevin Hirschfield. One food scientist calls the results of Manitoba's grocery study a step in the right direction. Finance Minister Adrian Sala announced three measures he says will help lower your grocery bill, including a $2.5 million investment for Harvest Manitoba, reintroducing the nutritious food basket costing, and unit pricing at all grocery stores. Sylvain Charbois with Dalhousie University says some provinces are making some progress compared to the federal government when it comes to addressing rising grocery prices.
16: The provinces look at the entire system and will look at unpeeling some of the major issues like logistics, like property controls, and trying to be ahead of the curve with AI and surveillance pricing.
15: Charbois says it's not just about food sovereignty or security, but also about food autonomy for our province. The province previously froze the price of 1 liter cartons of milk and slashed the PST on prepared foods at grocery stores, which goes into effect July 1st as a way to address affordability. Manitoba's Chief Justice Glenn Joyal has been nominated to fill the vacancy on the Supreme Court of Canada. He replaces Justice Sheila Martin, who retired in May. The selection process for a new justice began in March with an independent advisory board reviewing applications. They submitted a short list of qualified candidates to Prime Minister Mark Carney for consideration. Tragic day in Montreal today after a police officer and a civilian were killed during a shootout with a suspect. Emergency services received a call late Monday morning about a person sticking a gun out of a window at the Hilton Hotel. When police arrived, they were targeted with gunfire, the shootout spilling into the streets. People reported hearing 30 to 40 gunshots. Quebec Premier Christine Fréchette delivered a mournful address to the people of the province.
12: Every necessary measure is being taken to ensure the safety of our citizens and to secure the affected locations.
15: Montreal authorities say this was the first time in 24 years that a Montreal police officer had been killed in the line of duty. The suspect was also killed. Police are still trying to determine the suspect's motive. Global News time is 9:02. Checking in on the Boston Pizza Sports Desk. And at the World Cup, the stars have been shining today. Lionel Messi had two goals and is now the all-time World Cup goal-scoring leader. Argentina shutting out Austria 2-0. Kylian Mbappe of France is not far behind Messi. He also had two today as France defeated Iraq 3-0. And Erling Haaland of Norway with two goals tonight. Norway has just defeated Senegal 3-2. Algeria will take on Jordan in the late matchup tonight. And in the major leagues, the Toronto Blue Jays trying to close out the Houston Astros. The Jays have a 4-2 lead on Houston in the top of the ninth inning. News on the hour, on the half, and when it breaks on 680 CJOB.
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4: 680 CJOB weather.
15: Got a chance of showers tonight, down to a low of 14. Tomorrow expected to be a wet one. Showers, a risk of a thunderstorm. 10 to 15 millimeters of rain is expected, and a high of 19. Wednesday, mix of sun and cloud, a high of 22. And Thursday, sunny and a high of 25. Right now, 17 degrees outside, 680 CJOB. It's time now for the last show with David Cooper.
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22: Welcome into The Last Show. It's Monday night. We got a great lineup for you this evening. You'll learn a thing or two. You might lose a brain cell along the way. Here is what's coming up on the show. The Munchies, humanity's least noble superpower. In 10 minutes' time, we're going to meet the scientists who got rats high on cannabis, watch them demolish snacks, and then uncovered clues that could help people with diseases that cause nausea and appetite loss. Then after that, does telling innocent lies as a child predict that kid grows up to be a future criminal? Those childhood lies might matter more than you think. We'll cover that halfway through the hour. Let's dive into the show, though. There's a hot new game right now that everyone's playing that you probably haven't heard of. It's called Wordle. Okay, maybe you have heard of it. It was pretty popular during the pandemic. However, why am I bringing it up now? Well, scientists have done very important research looking into Wordle, and they've used information theory to crack the game open with a 99% success rate. This is very interesting to me. We're going to dive into it with Kongyu Peter Wu, a industrial and systems engineering professor at Binghamton University in New York. Peter, welcome to the show.
23: Oh, thank you so much, David.
22: All right. Why did you do it? How did you do it? And why now? Cracking Wordle open and solving it. Why approach this problem? Why was it so interesting to you?
23: It was actually born out of a graduate class that I teach called the Computational Tools. So half that class is about information theory as a domain to for students to apply their programming skills on. And then one of the class projects was to design a problem using information and theoretic measures. And then one of the student teams that I advised chose this topic. And it was really interesting because I play myself almost daily. And then the students were passionate about it as well. And then we just thought, hey, let's apply this kind of old body of knowledge on this new problem.
22: So here's how I play. I've Googled what like a really good starting word is. I didn't do any of the work to figure out why it's a good starting word. And from there, I try to guess the right word. That's my personal algorithm. But what's interesting to me about your research is trying to guess that right word early on may not be the best way to go about it.
23: That's right. That's right. So it's a guessing game, right? You really want to make sure that for every guess, you get the most out of your guess because you only have so many guesses. And the game becomes, well, the scientific game becomes how to quantify how much you get out of each guess, right? So let's say like we're playing this game of guessing a country you have in mind, and you can ask me questions and I'll tell you yes or no. And you can ask a question like, hey, is the country you're thinking of Canada?
22: It was, because I am Canadian, but keep going.
23: Yeah, but you could ask that question, right? Is the country you're thinking of Canada? Or you could ask a different question, that is the country you have in mind in Eurasia?
22: Okay. So, is it west of France? Like, you could be more vague at the beginning.
23: Exactly. Like, which one of the questions do you think you can get more off on average, more out of the second one? Because if you guess this first one, if it is Canada, then you're right. If it is not, you don't reduce your uncertainty by very much.
22: So there's like specific questions like, is it country A? Or there's like narrowing down questions like, is it in this group of countries?
23: Right. So basically, on average, you get more out of your guess if you ask a question like, is your country west of France, or is your country in Eurasia? By asking a question like that, you end up with a distribution over your resulting countries that is more spread out.
22: Okay, I'm not so much of a nerd, but I think I'm following you. How can we apply this to guessing words in Wordle?
23: Right. And then if you guess a word, there are certain guesses which will result in either you are right by a very small chance, or you are very wrong, and then you don't reduce your uncertainty by very much. There are guesses like that. And there are also guesses that will really result in you reducing the uncertainty by a lot. And then we basically rank all those guesses using this measure, which is entropy.
22: Entropy? Where does entropy come in? We open more questions than you have answered them.
23: I know. Entropy basically measures how spread out your options are. In that country guessing example, if you are either right by a very small chance, being, you know, guessing the country being Canada right, and or you're not right by a great probability, then your distribution is very not spread out. It's not very spread out.
22: So I think I'm following you. How do I become annoyingly good at Wordle so that the next Christmas when I'm with my girlfriend's family and everyone's playing at the table, I can beat them, because it's really just a competition at that point?
23: Well, you have to run our algorithm. Well, that's the nerdy way. That's probably the optimized way, is not always the fun way, right?
22: Okay, and how can a person, you know, without an advanced engineering degree, at least attempt to run your algorithm?
23: Well, they could read our paper and implement the algorithm on their own. That's one way. Or they could ask me, or you know, another person on our team to run the algorithm for them. Or they could just play the game in a non-optimized way.
22: Okay, so really think about words that'll narrow down the choices, have like new letters rather than following a clue at first, basically.
23: Right. Like if you guess a word like jumps, right? There are like J or like some less likely letters in there. If you guess those, if you're right, like by a very small probability, you will be right. But If you're not right, you don't narrow down your options by very much. So that would be a poorer guess according to information theory. But if you guess a word that can kind of categorize your remaining options more evenly, then the answer, the hint you get after guessing that guess will do more for you. So that's basically the gist of our method.
22: Okay, we got to expand our minds and not always try to guess what's right, but guess in a way that narrows down the options of letters.
23: Yes.
22: Does this approach, is it used in other ways? Like do airlines, AI systems, do other algorithms take this approach that we use on our daily life? Like, I don't know, scheduling an airplane route or something like that?
23: Not in that specific application, but it is used in all the machine learning predictive modeling models that we use in all our applications that are not really directly relatable in a day-to-day sense, but they are behind the systems and tools we use.
22: Okay, well, I got to ask my last question. What is your starter Wordle word? Mine is audio, because I figure it covers all the vowels except E. And then D is a common letter. And from there, we start going in a wild direction.
23: Well, according to information theory from our paper, the best word to guess, the best first word to guess is tears, T-A-R-E-S.
22: Okay.
23: But my personal one is always something like arise or stand or something like that.
22: All right. Tears, arise, stand. Lots of vowels, lots of common consonants. Take it from there. And if you think you almost have it early on, guess a completely different word. That might be your best bet?
23: Yeah, in that heuristic, yes.
22: All right. Well, Kongyu Peter Wu is a industrial and systems engineering professor at Binghamton University in New York. Peter, I've enjoyed the chat. Thank you for being on the show.
23: Thank you very much.
22: Up next, the scientist who got rats high on cannabis and proved the munchies are real, but also discovered something that could help cancer patients and those who struggle to eat. That's right, we'll cover cheese and chong after the break. See what I did there?
21: 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The Last Show with David Cooper.
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4: 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Weather.
8: Mainly cloudy, 60% chance of some showers this evening and a low of 14. Tomorrow, showers continue. The risk of a thunderstorm late in the morning and into the afternoon, a high of 19. Wednesday, a mix of sun and cloud, high of 22. Thursday, sunny, high of 25.
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22: You've all heard the stereotype. You take some cannabis, you get high on weed, and then you eat everything. The munchies. But when scientists got rat stoned and watched what happened, they uncovered something pretty cool. The munchies might reveal something about how brains drive an appetite and how we might help people who struggle with their appetite. I am here with Matt Hill, a neuroscientist at the University of Calgary who's done this research. Matt, welcome to the show.
9: Thanks for having me.
22: So before we even get to the study here, the munchies, is it actually real? Is it something that demonstrably happens when people, or I guess rats, consume cannabis?
9: Funny enough, this was actually kind of one of the reasons why we actually wanted to do this study, because there is a lot of stuff in cannabis that's, you know, expectancy bias, placebo effects, where people have been told enough times that, you know, this is going to happen and it happens. And there's a lot of belief that that was the case with the munchies. And so we're like, what better to answer that question than to actually do a scientific study, you know? So this is one of the advantages you can do that with, where, you know, in humans, we can blind them by giving them placebo vape pens that have no THC versus actual vape pens. And in rats, where we don't have to worry about this kind of stuff, we can actually just expose them to cannabis vapor and see what happens.
22: But if you give someone a vape pen and then you give somebody an inert pen that doesn't actually have cannabis products in it, the participants know whether they feel high or not, right?
9: You'd be surprised. There's actually some pretty interesting stuff that's been done with this. Again, it's the placebo effect and expectancy bias. And, you know, a lot of people, all my colleagues who do the human side of work, they often say, you know, on a scale of 1 to 10, when people will be given active THC, they'll probably rate it like, you know, I'm high like a 6, 7, 8. But even those that get like a placebo with nothing in it, those you still say, I'm like 2 or 3 high.
22: Wow.
9: Like they will actually still score themselves as feeling something because they expect it so much. So
22: there is this profound effect where if you believe something will happen, it kind of does. And we weren't sure whether that was true for munchies. So what happens when you gave cannabis to rats? I imagine rats don't have legendary tales of getting the munchies that they tell each other. They're non-biased participants.
9: Hey, hopefully not. Yeah, exactly. You know, it was actually pretty much as we expected. Like, so we have these kind of, they're almost like little hot box chambers we can use that give them cannabis vape the same way that, you know, someone would drop a vape pen. And so we put them in there for like 15 minutes. So they get pretty overtly intoxicated on cannabis vapor. And then we just give them access to food and see what happens. And the ones that smoked cannabis went to town. They ate probably 3 to 4 times the amount of food the other rats did. We tried a few tricks to see if, you know, could we stop it? You know, we pre-satiated them, gave them unlimited access to sugar pellets. So they stuffed their faces, got really full. You give them placebo, they do nothing. They're full. They're like, I'm done, man. You get them cannabis vapor though, and they go right back at it as if they haven't eaten, and they ate basically the same amount. They'll work to get access to it. Doesn't seem to be like food type specific. We really thought this was going to be like, oh, you'd like carbs. And I kind of joke the Homer Simpson food, like you'd want things that are like high in carbs and fat and tasty, but didn't seem to matter what we gave the rats. They really enjoyed everything equally and they didn't actually have any preferences.
22: Okay. We could just make like hotboxing rat jokes, like saying that it's cheese and chong or something, but yeah. So there's actually something profoundly interesting underneath this all. There are people who are kind of never hungry. And if rats who aren't hungry, or presumably they're not because they're full, get a little bit of THC and then they want to eat, could this be like a potential cure for appetite loss, eating disorders? Like, what can we say in a big way from a study like this?
9: Well, we've kind of known for a while that we could harness this maybe therapeutically. It's just not been done in the most effective manner. I mean, the earlier studies were, you know, way back in the 80s in San Francisco. There were physicians during the AIDS epidemic that, a lot of AIDS patients were undergoing what we call wasting syndrome or cachexia, where they'd stop eating. And it was, you know, part of the disease course that would kind of really not be good in terms of the decline. And so physicians realized they could use cannabis in a lot of those patients and it would stimulate appetite and they'd eat more and it would make them a little bit healthier and more able to fight with the disease. And so that was kind of some of the earlier indications that maybe you could harness this. Again, in the context of like chemotherapy, for example, for cancer, which we know is a profound nauseant. It makes people super sick. They don't want to eat. They don't enjoy food. They just feel nauseous. And cannabis is one of the few things that can actually reduce nausea. So it had been already kind of used somewhat medically in the context of regulating chemotherapy-induced nausea. But we're thinking now actually it might also be really good at stimulating appetite and trying to get people to eat in those conditions. So those are kind of the two that we had like thought were the very obvious ones. And then the other one that's a bit more speculative but also potentially interesting is the idea of using it in the context of eating disorders like anorexia, where we know there's issues that people have with food, whether it's kind of appetite related or anxiety related. There's certainly some potential for cannabis to hit both of those angles. And it's been kind of tossed around as an idea for some time. But I think now that we're really starting to understand the mechanisms by which cannabis can trigger food intake and drive appetite, maybe we have a bit more of grounds to push that forward.
22: Now, is the cannabis increasing the appetite like fundamentally, or is it tricking the brain into thinking someone's hungry? Or are those two things the same thing? I'm just treating them as separate.
9: No, I mean, that's a valid question. They're hard to disentangle. It seems to probably do both to some degree. I mean, what we were able to disentangle in our study is really that what we think is happening is we go through a process called reward devaluation. Like, rewarding aspects of food are a big part of making us want to eat it. And the way I always explain it to people is I'm like, you know, if you haven't eaten for a day and you're just starving and someone pulls out like a pizza, that pizza has so much rewarding value behind it. Like the smell, the taste, the sight, everything, you just kind of drool. You're like, oh, I want to eat it. And that first piece tastes so good. But you eat like four of those slices. And by the time you hit the fifth, it's just like greasy, nasty. You don't have that drive anymore.
22: Yeah.
9: And so that process of the way that we view the food and the way that we value it in our brain is actually a normative process by which, as we get full when we're eating, that our brain turns off our feeding behavior. And what cannabis seems to do is it prevents that kind of degradation of reward. So we say that it prevents reward devaluation. And as a consequence, it just maintains food having a very high reward salience. And so as a consequence of that, that fifth piece of pizza like doesn't look nasty anymore. It looks just as good as the first one did. And so you kind of keep eating. So a lot of this seems to be reward-based in the context of driving food intake, because it's just like, wow, that seems delicious.
22: I'm hearing that cannabis can be potentially useful in cancer patients, people with eating disorders, people with any kind of suppressed appetite. I'm hearing that you did it in rats. I think we've met our educational burden for this show to make, you know, this interview informative. So now I got to ask the stupid question. What do rats act like when they're stoned compared to rats that aren't stoned? Like, is it hilarious? Is it as funny as I think it would be?
9: I think it depends on what you, like I said, it's kind of the transparent chamber, like a little hot box, basically, that we have set up. It's sealed so that the vapor goes in and, you know, they're in there for an exposed amount of time. They, by the end of the session, they're pretty chill. They're just kind of hanging out on the side of the cage. Their eyes are kind of droopy. They're just like, whatever. I mean, as soon as you pick them up and get them moving, they're happy to get around and do stuff. But if, the same way, if I guess someone who gets high lies around on the couch, but all of a sudden someone comes to the door, they might jump up and get up and be normal again, but you let them on their own.
22: Dave's not home. I'm sorry. I couldn't help myself.
9: Yeah. Otherwise, they're just going to chill. And so I feel like a lot of it is they just look really chill. It's actually kind of funny.
22: Is there a big lesson in kind of the brain and neuroscience here that our sense of hunger might be more, I don't know, negotiable than we thought? I know that GLP-1 drugs, we're not necessarily talking about those, but those can kind of suppress appetite by tricking the brain into thinking it's full. Cannabis sort of doing the opposite. Hunger seems to be really a function of the brain, isn't it?
9: Yeah, and that's actually kind of funny because the follow-up study we're just finishing right now is trying to understand with, like, GLP-1s, how does that work with cannabis? Like, I have a bet with a colleague of mine that we're running the study on as to which drug will win. Will Ozempic win, and will it suppress the appetite, or will cannabis win and override the Ozempic and make them have the munchies still? So, you know, jury's out on that, but we'll know soon enough. But, yeah, I mean, it is just a very interesting thing to think about the way that we kind of play with brain chemistry in a manner to try and gauge hunger and what we can do with that in therapeutic senses.
22: Well, Matt, it's been a joy having you on the show. Thanks for sharing your study with me and talking about stoned rats.
9: Thanks so much for having me.
22: Matt Hill is a neuroscientist at the University of Calgary. Just after the break, did you ever lie as a kid about finishing your homework, brushing your teeth, or breaking an antique in the living room? That was me. Sorry, Mom. Most kids do, but researchers followed up with children many years later and found the ones who told major lies ended up, on average, in trouble in later life. So are childhood lies really harmless? We'll answer that next.
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8: Global News at 9:30. I'm Noah Fuchs. A woman is dead following a single vehicle collision Monday morning. RCMP responded to a collision on Highway 50 near Westlake Gladstone just before 8 a.m. Police say that the SUV struck a bird, causing the 76-year-old driver to swerve into the ditch. The driver was not injured, but a 71-year-old woman in the back seat died at the scene. RCMP are investigating. Mounties say that alcohol and drugs are not believed to be factors. Winnipeg firefighters put out a blaze in the Elmwood neighborhood today. Crews responded to reports of a fire at a vacant one-and-a-half-story house in the 300 block of Naren Avenue at 3:43 p.m. Heavy smoke and heat forced firefighters to leave the building. After knocking down part of the fire from outside, crews went back inside the house to continue fighting the fire. Crews brought the fire under control at 4:41 p.m. No injuries were reported. The house had been damaged in a previous fire in April 2024. In the United States, the Associated Press's Lisa Dwyer reports that a bipartisan housing bill has passed in the Senate.
0: The U.S. Senate has passed a bipartisan housing bill that aims to bring down home prices and increase supply.
1: On this vote, the yeas are 85 and the nays are 5. The motion to concur is agreed to.
0: The vote represents one of the most sweeping efforts in recent decades to reduce federal regulations for housing and expand local control. The legislation bans corporate investors from buying single-family homes. The House is expected to give the bill final approval later this week and send it to President Donald Trump, who has signaled his support. I'm Lisa Dwyer.
8: Checking on the Boston Pizza Sports Desk now, the Toronto Blue Jays winning tonight 4-2 against the Houston Astros. In the NHL, Keith Kachuk is going to the Hall of Fame after waiting for more than a decade and a half since his playing career ended. Kachuk is part of a class that also includes Patrice Bergeron, who won a cup with Boston in 2011, and star Montreal goaltender Carey Price. At the World Cup, Argentina downed Austria 2-0. France beat Iraq 3-0. Norway won 3-2 against Senegal. And at 10 o'clock, we have Jordan versus Algeria. News on the hour, on the half, and when it breaks on 680 CJOB.
2: That I never knew that feeling? 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
3: Most kids lie. They might lie about cookies, doing their homework, and destroying their mother's unique antique dish. I'm sorry, Mom, that was me. And these lies may not seem like a big deal, but what if they are? In the sense that kids who lie then grow up, they end up worse off than kids who told the truth. Well, someone studied all this, and we're going to dig into it here with Victoria Talwar, a psychologist at McGill University. Victoria, welcome to the show.
6: Happy to be here.
3: So little lies or big lies that kids tell. This is a sticky one because often it doesn't matter. Like, does it matter that a kid stole a cookie from the cookie jar? I think parents don't generally think it's a big deal unless it hits some threshold or the lies are damaging, right?
6: That's right. I mean, the fact is lie-telling emerges as a sort of normal behavior in the preschool years. So if your kid, if they start telling little fibs, often, in fact, they're quite amusing, right? Because they're kind of obvious fibs. Like, did you eat that cookie? No. And then they have like chocolate stains all over their face, you know? So they're often not even that good at lying at that young age. It doesn't mean that we shouldn't, like, you know, not take it seriously. And that, of course, we want to teach our children to be honest and promote their honesty. But it really is just sort of them, you know, they sort of learnt the ability that, oh, wait, maybe I could say something else and maybe I can make them believe it. And they're kind of testing out this new sort of cognitive ability. So lying actually emerges a result of developing cognitive skills. So in a way, it's kind of a byproduct of positive development. It's actually related to perspective taking. And perspective taking, as we know, is really important in life. But we also then learn like, oh, I could maybe manipulate and create a false belief in someone else. So it comes out of this sort of positive development. And for most children, you know, we teach them to be honest and it's not becoming a problem behavior. So that's the most important thing. And I think most parents realize that, you know, that their kid is just sort of trying out to see if they can get away with this.
3: Yeah, and like experimenting with a new skill, figuring out what this thing is before they're sort of taught, okay, don't do it. That seems important to me. You know, like I know how to speed in my car. I have that ability. If I pressed the pedal too fast once or twice when I was young, I know not to do it because it's dangerous and illegal, basically.
6: That's right. And so, you know, most children get socialized, especially by the time they get to the school years, they get socialized. Their parents, there's consequences for lying, their parents, their siblings, and also peers. And they start to realize that people don't really like it when you lie to them. And so there's consequences here. And so they drop down to only occasionally lying. And we see research with adults show that adults mostly by and far are honest, most adults, but they tell the occasional lie here and there.
3: Okay, let's talk about when it becomes a major problem and then talk about how that can follow you into later life and what the negatives of that are.
6: Well, so what our research has shown is that for the vast majority, what you see is, you know, a lot of children have sort of low or stable lying rates that may decline over time. A few kids lie at a higher rate at a young age, but some of those kids, many of those kids, actually, it also declines over time. So there might be lying a little bit more at grade school and whatever, but over time they decline to being this sort of low-level lying that we see amongst the majority of adults. There's just a very small percentage of children that start to show an increasing incline in lying over time, especially as you get through the adolescent years. And those that have sort of higher persistent patterns of lying over time, those ones usually they have a higher risk of having sort of negative outcomes. But they're part of a pattern of overall behavioral difficulty. So we see that children who are more aggressive when they're in the school years or are more impulsive in

0: next. There are many ways to start your day, but only one that really gets you thinking.
1: Listen, we're not considered to be journalists, so we are encouraged to share our opinions. And you might not like them.
0: Thoughtful conversation.
2: We'll find out if that comes to fruition. Nothing thus far.
1: Thank you for your feedback. Measured, honest.
0: Questions that make you stop and go, huh.
2: What do we do and how do we fix it?
0: Laugh out loud moments. Plus, great prizing. Mornings should pay off. The Start. Start your day with us.
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9: 60% chance of some showers this evening and a low of 14. Showers continue into tomorrow with a risk of a thunderstorm late in the morning and into the afternoon. High of 19. High of 22 on Wednesday and a mix of sun and cloud. And Thursday, a sunny high of 25.
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11: Here's one of the coolest science stories I've heard recently. Imagine this, a blob of yellow goo, a slime mold that has no brain, no nervous system, and apparently no respect for the rules, because it can solve problems, it can escape traps, it can even make decisions. Yes, decisions, a fungus making decisions without a brain. Let's talk about it here, because if this mold can do that without a brain, what do we even need our brains for? That's the question here. I'm here with Lisa Schick, a biological physicist at the Technical University of Munich in Germany who studied slime molds. Lisa, welcome to the show.
12: Hi.
11: I'm so excited to talk to you. What is a slime mold, first of all? Because it sounds cool, but I have no idea what it is.
12: Slime mold is a very special creature, actually. So the slime mold that we study, so first of all, it's not a fungus and it's not something else. It's this very own species.
11: Oh, no. I've already misrepresented your research by saying fungus. I saw mold and I thought fungus. Thank you for correcting me. So what is it exactly if it's not a...
12: Yeah, so I'm not a biologist, so I don't want to be pinpointed to the correct identification. Pizarum, the slime mold that we study, is a huge single cellular organism, which is the first thing that makes it so fascinating, because this whole gooey stuff is just one single cell.
11: And how big can they get?
12: It has very different sizes, actually. So it can be tiny. We usually grow it roughly fingernail size in the lab. But it also can be several square meters big.
11: And where does it show up in nature usually?
12: You can find it in most forests. There are different species. I think you can also find it worldwide. So that's kind of fun. If you just walk through the forests and keep your eyes open, you might see some yellow gooey stuff crawling on branches or leaves or trunks.
11: Let's get to the headline here, because I'm hearing that a brainless blob crawling in the woods can make decisions. How can it do that without a brain?
12: Yeah, that's what intrigued me to start working on this organism, actually. Because there's so much research out there where you see it solving mazes and doing like all of this fun stuff where you would be like, oh, that has to have like an organizing center, some brain type structure that tells it where to go. But it's actually not that. So people actually might be discussing whether this is a decision-making process. But in our opinion, it is, because it actually extends its body, it checks its surrounding, and then it decides on where to grow depending on its environment. And it does that by just using physics.
11: Is it like solving puzzles? Is it escaping a blue light trap? Like, how deep does this intelligence go? What exactly can the mold do?
12: So it hates blue light. Blue light is probably connected to the sun, and it avoids the sun because that's harmful for it. So when we trap it in blue light, it tries to stay in there, but then it has to decide, should I stay or should I go? Because there is no food around. That's how we designed our experiments. And if it stays there, it will die. So it has to walk over this blue light area eventually just to be able to survive.
11: I've watched videos of this, and it looks like the slime mold is thinking to me. It's like twitching, it's pulsing, it's testing where to go, possibilities. What is happening? How is it doing this?
12: So, it relocates by moving its body, and it forms these tubular structures, and it transports some fluid, gooey stuff through its structures. And by changing how it's pumping, it moves into one or the other direction. So there's a wave pulsing over this organism, and that wave is continuously reorganizing. And that's how it's able to move directions and form like teeny tiny protrusions, going out, testing, feeling what the environment looks like, evolving its structure by adapting physical properties of its network, for example, by removing veins or building new structures, and then it can propel forward.
11: So am I understanding this correctly? It's not really choosing a direction so much as it is like its own internal plumbing is like flowing, and then that makes it decide where to go. But how is this analogous to intelligence?
12: That's where people actually decide, like there's a big discussion if this is intelligent or not. We think it's very clever. I'm not sure if I would call it intelligent per se. But it's very clever because the mechanics, the physics behind it allows it to do basically everything that we do with our brain as well. I mean, yeah, not talking or walking around, but the physics behind it. So just this pumping and pulsing and pushing forward, adapting the physics behind it, that's how it kind of solves problems like escaping a trap. And that's why we say it's clever.
11: It sort of opens a philosophical question, though. Like, we assume a brain is needed to be clever, but is decision-making in nature just, like, physics and mechanics in disguise?
12: I would say yes. I mean, of course, you can say there are different levels of decision-making. But also, if we do try to make, like, if we boil ourselves down to, like, the biochemistry inside of us, that's also decision-making.
11: So you're saying my brain is one giant slime mold. That's exactly what you said. Word for word, I'm quoting you on that.
12: Basically.
11: Now, researching these slime molds, did anything surprise you? Was there a moment when the creature, can I even call it a creature, did something that made you think, wow, that is very strange, perhaps unsettling?
12: I mean, the experiment that we now published is not the experiment that we started off with.
11: Yeah.
12: So we were very puzzled that we could actually, like, trapping it was one thing, but then observing and seeing that it always escapes along specific areas of these traps, that was super puzzling because that's not what we expected. We thought that it would just take the nearest route out of the system.
11: And what route did it end up taking to get out of the trap?
12: And so the traps that we use, they have like hexagonal or square form, circular form. So they shape the network of this organism. And by shaping that network, it gives a directionality because there are like long axes and short axes where this wave can establish on that's pulsing over the system. And by doing so, we actually force it to choose like an energetically optimal state for it to escape.
11: Look, this is a very strange thing for me to hear. Would you challenge people to rethink what intelligence even is after observing these things?
12: That's actually basically what I wrote my PhD thesis about, so yes.
11: And what would you want the average person, an unintelligent one like me, or an intelligent one like our listener, to know about intelligence itself?
12: I think I would hope that people are open-minded, that there's a lot more out there than what they would maybe define or expect from the first thing. I mean, that's the basics of science. There's always open questions. There's always stuff that's not solved yet. And that also means that we might have to reshape how we see nature, how we talk about nature, how we define what's out there.
11: Yeah, and it makes me think, like, if we find life on another planet, will it look more like a slime mold, or will it look more like us, or like something else altogether? That's a deep question.
12: Exactly, and I don't have an answer to that. So be open-minded and see if anyone finds life on another planet.
11: But maybe the slime mold does. Maybe. We don't know. We can't know. Well, maybe we can. Well, Lisa Schick is a biological physicist at the Technical University of Munich in Germany. Lisa, it's been a joy talking about slime molds with you.
12: It's been much fun, thank you.
11: Just ahead, students can now get AI to write their university essays in seconds. So to me, that sounds like education is broken. But maybe we've completely misunderstood what writing is and what AI does. Because new research says AI might demand students think more, not less. How can that work? We'll discuss it next.
13: Be the guest we didn't know we needed. Call 1-888-505-6644. That's 1-888-505-6644. The Last Show with David Cooper.
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9: Global news at 10 o'clock. I'm Noah Fuchs. After floodwaters did major damage to crops across southern Manitoba earlier this month, some farmers are attempting to reseed their land. Global's Catherine Dorian has more.
30: Much of Curtis McRae's farmland in St. Andrews has been underwater for nearly 2 weeks. But since he can't get vehicles onto his soggy fields, he's hired a company to reseed some of them using a plane. He says the chances of harvesting these new crops on time is low, but McRae says even if he can't harvest, the hope is the new crops will compete with the weeds. That way he won't have to till the fields as much and they'll be in better shape for next year.
31: Even this plan is looking towards the next year. So all my thoughts, all my goals, everything I'm doing now is a push to make sure next year can give us another chance.
30: Saying even if the season looks bad, it's too early to give up on it just yet. Catherine Dornian, Global News.
9: Witnesses say a deadly Montreal shooting that killed a police officer involved as many as 30 or 40 gunshots. Someone had called 911 about a person pointing a gun out the window of a hotel before police arriving at the scene were targeted with gunfire. Police Chief Fade Dreger says today's shooting is the first time in 24 years that a Montreal officer has been killed in the line of duty. The shooting killed the police officer, the suspect, and a civilian, but none of their identities have been released. The U.S. Senate has passed a bipartisan housing bill aimed at increasing supply and lowering prices. The final version of the legislation bans corporate investors from buying single-family homes, but it does not include a Senate provision that would have required investors to sell newly constructed homes within 7 years. The bill was passed 85-5 and now heads to the U.S. House of Representatives. No one was hurt after an ammonia leak at a building just off Portage, Global's Navi Ball reports.
0: Winnipeg Fire and Paramedic Service was called to Burnell Street Monday morning and detected elevated ammonia levels inside the building when they arrived. Firefighters evacuated several neighboring buildings as a precaution, and the department's hazmat team arrived at the scene to search the building, although no one was inside. The leak stopped, and firefighters ventilated the building to remove the remaining ammonia. Those who were evacuated were allowed to return to their buildings once it was deemed safe. Navi Ball, Global News.
9: Checking on the Boston Pizza Sports Desk, the Toronto Blue Jays held on to win 4-2 against the Houston Astros tonight at the World Cup. France downed Iraq 3-0. Norway held on for a 3-2 victory over Senegal. Argentina and Lionel Messi, who became the all-time World Cup scoring leader, won 2-0. And in a couple of minutes, we get Jordan versus Algeria. Also today, Winnipeg Jets 1.0 player Keith Tkachuk is going into the Hall of Fame along with Patrice Bergeron and goaltender Carey Price. News on the hour, on the half, and when it breaks on 680 CJOB.
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9: Mainly cloudy, 60% chance of some showers this evening and a low of 14. Tomorrow, showers continue. The risk of a thunderstorm late in the morning and into the afternoon, a high of 19. Wednesday, a mix of sun and cloud, high of 22. Thursday, sunny, high of 25.
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5: AI, LLMs, they can spit out paragraphs and paragraphs in seconds, and they can be used by students to write entire papers, which has educators wondering if writing assignments are perhaps doomed. But what if writing with an AI doesn't prevent a student from actually thinking? It just forces them to think a little differently. Well, that's what a new study suggests. I'm here with its authors, Abram Anders and Emily Dukes-Speltz, who are both professors who specialize in AI and writing. Abram, welcome to the show.
6: Oh, thanks for having me.
5: And Emily, welcome to you as well.
7: Thanks so much. Happy to be here.
5: My worry is that, like, there's this crisis in education where, especially in, like, I don't know, English and writing fields, people can just write papers without actually doing any thinking, work, whatever. Cheating, almost. Well, definitely. What's kind of the state of things for both of you as professors right now when it comes to AI and assignments?
6: Well, I think it's a big concern that's on the top of everyone's mind. And, you know, we all worry when there's a big, shiny, easy button out there, even if it doesn't work the way we intend. But I also think that, you know, in higher education, we've had this issue of people being concerned about cheating for a long time. And, you know, I think my experience in working with professionals, working with students at undergraduate and graduate level, is by and large, the vast majority of people want to do good work. They want to learn. And if we can give them learning experiences that take some of the mystery and the ambiguity out of what a shortcut may or may not do for you, I think it can help people make smarter choices that are aligned with their actual values.
5: Okay, so overall, not the biggest negative opinion you have, Abram. Emily, what's your take as a professor? Are students just turning in assignments that are one prompt equals paper? Like, tell me about the history of Shakespeare. Boom, you got your paper there.
7: Yeah, it's a big part of our concern in a lot of our classes for sure. And it can happen, definitely. But I think a lot of the work that Abram and some of my other colleagues and I have been doing is just trying to get beyond, let's catch students who are trying to cheat with AI. And instead, what can we do to better support them if they are going to choose to use AI to help them in their education? how can they use it more effectively, more ethically, all of those things. So trying to go a bit beyond just let's catch them and figure out what we can do to help them instead.
5: Let's look to the tech industry here for a second, because I've seen job listings for like large tech companies called prompt writers, which is essentially someone who just is really good at prompting AI to do things, which got me thinking, students have to write good prompts in order to get good outputs, don't they?
6: Absolutely. Well, and I think the thing that's not really obvious when until you think about it and reflect on your own practice is that those prompts are not easy to write, not just because writing clear instructions, having a good plan, but it's because there's so much work that happens before you even write the prompt. I mean, think about it. If you had to write a report, you'd gather your information. You'd think about your audience. You'd figure out what are my purpose and goals. You could consider the last time you wrote one of these and what does that look like? And so there's actually this tremendous amount of work that goes into gathering context. So recently, scholars have started to talk about context engineering as being equally important as prompt engineering. And that's why I think some of us who work closely with AI are less concerned in the long run about cheating, because AI fundamentally doesn't have access to that. It can only be provided that by a human user. And the human user needs to understand what they're trying to do pretty well to give good instructions and to get reasonably good results.
5: Suppose you have a university class where the teacher, the professor knows the students are going to use it. And then a really, you know, a good student really spends a lot of time with that prompt, citing their sources, checking the output, editing it to make it look good. Can that actually require just as much deep thought as writing the paper to begin with, or a slightly different type of deep thought?
7: Yeah, I think that's a lot of what we've been exploring with our students. We've seen a lot of really good in-depth thinking and a lot of even metacognition happening when students are able to reflect on what goes into their prompting strategies, and especially what it takes to keep adequately iterating with AI. Once it gives you one output, what can you do to further follow up with that and make that output even better yourself? So yeah, absolutely. A lot of deep thinking needs to go into the process in order for students to be more effective users of AI.
5: This is kind of a new way of thinking about it, because I've always just kind of trashed AI and saying that there's this existential crisis in education that AI is going to bring. What are some other ways that students can really think deeply around prompts and context to show that they learned something, even though they're using AI to write their assignments?
6: Well, I think, you know, in the study that we published, we identified three big concepts that students, in our experience, learned along the way to help guide their own behavior. And I think that's what's powerful about the study. This is students articulating for themselves their own lessons and how they want to use AI. The first big one is that they quickly became aware if you just throw in a minimal effort prompt and take the first result, you're really getting very weak generic results. And it's only when you do a bit of experimentation, trying different approaches, giving it some additional information and context, that you actually start to see any kind of reasonable result. And the other outcome of that is that you suddenly start to really realize, hey, I actually have a point of view on what I'm trying to do here. And I don't even really want an easy button, because I have a vision for what I'm going for and I'm using AI, but I'm still not going to want to shortchange that vision or the quality standards I hold for it.
5: So you have to like tell AI to account for your point of view, which is sort of deep thinking and makes your prompt more complicated or something like that?
6: Well, in the medical profession, they had long had this pedagogical phrasing that says you have to learn one, you have to do one, and you have to teach one. And the idea being that you only really master material when you can effectively teach somebody else how to do it. And what we found students describing in their experiences working with AI is that they realize I have to teach the AI how to do what I want it to do. And we find that that actually leads them to more clearly make their tacit knowledge, that's the kind of ideas and knowledge they have, explicit for the AI. And in doing so, there's a lot of learning happening.
5: Earlier in the interview, you said the vast majority of students want to learn, want to think about these things. And I'm hearing that students can thoughtfully use AI from you. And anecdotally, in my own experience, I see the difference between using it thoughtfully and not. But what about those students who just want to like get the paper done quickly, cut all corners? Is it pretty easy to spot that kind of homework being turned in?
7: For the most part, I would say, yeah, there's a pretty surface level depth that goes into the output when you just kind of put in a basic prompt, copy and paste that basic output and go with it. So I think something that has helped us a lot with a lot of our students is just teaching them to be a little bit critical of the output, not just accepting that that first beautiful sounding, intelligent sounding output is the answer to all of your problems. If they can be just a little bit critical of that, you will often go beyond those students who will just copy and paste and get that easy answer, if that makes sense.
5: It does. For those who fear this technology and think that it's got potential to like ruin all higher education, all education together, people who make sweeping statements like that, maybe I'm someone like that who said something like that in the past. Regardless, what would you want someone like that to know about how it's actually going to be used in the next 10 years by students at universities and colleges?
6: Well, I think there's a really telling moment we had in the course. We had a master's of fine arts, a creative writer. You know, she's staking a career in writing fiction and nonfiction. And she says she took the course to study the enemy, so to speak, because she was concerned about AI taking the jobs. And one of the things she found when taking the course is, well, I have nothing to worry about because the AI can't replace me. It leads to these generic results. It sounds like a marketer. It can put out tons and tons of copy, but it's copy to nowhere. But at the same hand, through using the tools in the course, she realized, hey, actually, this can be helpful for me in doing research and condensing summaries and as a thought partner as I'm working towards what I'm trying to do. And I really do believe that this is what we're going to find is that if you want high quality, any kind of output, whether it's artistic, professional, marketing, you need a human who's curating that vision. And AI can help them, but it can't replace them.
5: Abram Anders is a professor at Iowa State University, and Emily Dukes-Speltz is a professor at Embry-Riddle Aeronautical University in Florida. Emily, thanks for joining me today.
7: Thanks so much.
5: And Abram, thanks to you as well.
6: Thank you.
5: Just ahead, the feeling of shame. Most spend time trying to avoid it, but what if it's got a useful purpose?
4: Want to see the faces behind the voices? Follow us at lastshow.pizza on all platforms. This is The Last Show with David Cooper.
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17: 680 CJOB, weather.
9: Mainly cloudy, 60% chance of some showers this evening and a low of 14. Tomorrow, showers continue. The risk of a thunderstorm late in the morning and into the afternoon, a high of 19. Wednesday, a mix of sun and cloud, high of 22. Thursday, sunny, high of 25.
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5: Nobody likes feeling shame, except maybe me because I like karaoke. But let's talk about shame. Like when you're in the shower and something embarrassing happens and you replay that moment 3 years later with the water falling on top of you. My question is shame good for anything? Maybe. What if it isn't a design flaw? What if shame evolved to protect your reputation and possibly keep you connected to other people? Let's talk all things shame with Daniel Sneezer, a psychology professor at Oklahoma State University. Daniel, welcome to the show.
18: Great to be here, David.
5: As a performer, I feel like I have a weird relationship with shame because I'm constantly like being judged, and maybe I like it. But for most people, they want to avoid shame, or at least they think they do, as much as possible, right?
18: Yes. People look at shame, and psychologists have looked at shame, and they say, you know, it's a bad thing, it feels terrible, and people want to avoid shame. But I think what we want to avoid is, I mean, the immediate feeling of shame sucks. But I think the thing that we're trying to avoid is not so much the feeling per se, but rather the thing that triggers the shame, which is people potentially or actually looking down on you or being disgusted by you, etc. So it's a little bit like a physical pain. In physical pain, it's painful and we don't like the feeling of pain, but actually physical pain is highly protective of individuals. The real threat is the tissue damage that you get when you get a cut or an infection or you burn yourself. And physical pain protects you because it immobilizes the body part. It makes you learn so that you don't get burned again, etc. And without the feeling of physical pain, some people have genetic mutations which makes them unable to feel physical pain. And they die young because they burn themselves and so on. And I think that shame is similar.
5: Interesting. And is shame different than, let's say, guilt or embarrassment? And if so, how?
18: In the theory I'm working on is that they are somewhat similar but somewhat different. In many situations, we feel both of these things, but you can separate them. And so the notion is that shame is a reputation management machine. It protects you against people disliking you when they learn negative information about you. So you're eating the last slice of pizza, or you steal money, or you lie, you cheat. And people find out, and then they become less likely to help you and more likely to shun you and ostracize you and so on. And humans are a social species. So that's pretty much a death sentence. And shame protects you from that. That makes you avoid the situation, hide incriminating evidence, and so on. And in guilt, the problem is you usually inadvertently harm someone whom you love. And so it recalibrates and it revises behavior going forward so you don't impose a cost on them. And so, for example, if you commit an act of sexual infidelity, you might feel guilt, in which case you don't do it again. Or alternatively, if you feel shame only but not guilt, you keep doing it, but in private, or you under cover of secrecy. So these are somewhat different emotions.
5: Interesting. So if we take the pain analogy, like pain or the memory of it prevents me from grabbing the baking dish out of the oven, I'm going to put on mitts.
18: Yes.
5: It's kind of doing a job for me. It's protecting my physical body. In this sense, shame, the fear of shame, the memory of shame, what kind of job is it doing for us?
18: The threat, so in physical pain, you can think of the threat as the tissue damage.
5: Sure.
18: And in shame, it's analogous and it's similar. The damage is not so much to tissue, although it could be to tissue if people punch you in the face, or, you know, they can kill you in extremis, but it's reputational damage. So you can think of machinery in the brain for evaluating other people based on how much, you know, what's in it for me, you know, from John and from Thomas and from Jack. Are they nice to me? Are they my brother, my cousin, or they're strangers? But maybe they're nice to me. Are they productive? Are they strong? And can they harm me if I don't do their bidding? And so on. There's a bunch of factors that determine whether and how much we help others or don't help others, or we appease others, and so on. And it's highly informational. So information about your assets, your ability to harm, your ability to help, your willingness to help, all of those things are factored in to other people's willingness to help you more or less. And so you can see where it is going. Information to the extent that you're a winner, that you are competent, that you ace the exam, that you're highly productive, you have a Mercedes, you want to broadcast, and people do broadcast that information, and other people recalibrate their evaluation of you. They become more likely to give you status and respect and so on. So that's the emotion of pride, and people have a display. They broadcast loudly, physically. They adopt a stance that is phylogenetically ancient. Many other animals, non-human animals, they go into these puffed up, erect stance, communicating, I'm a winner. And other people recalibrate in agreement with that. And then the cousin or the mirror image of pride is shame, when there's potential for damage as opposed to potential for winning. And so, yes, in shame, there's potential or actual negative broadcast of information. And the shame machine works for you in trying to meet. It's like, you know, Coca-Cola or Ford, they messed up with something, and then they hire a PR company to do damage controls.
5: So shame's our little internal PR manager, is what you're saying?
18: I think that's exactly what shame is. It's the part of the brain that does PR damage for damage control for yourself, for the actor.
5: So in some sense, we've evolved this all to protect our reputations. The next time we feel shame, I guess we'll feel bad, but just know the whole mechanism of it is the reason your reputation's intact to begin with.
18: I think that's right. But that's not how most or many psychologists see this shame. A popular theory of shame is so they look at what shame does, and what does shame do? They look at it from the third-party perspective. So they looked at other people who are ashamed, and what do they notice? They notice correctly that they hide, that they don't share these incriminating evidence, that sometimes they become more aggressive, they evade, they don't like to share, of course. But from this third-party perspective, or from the victim perspective, you look at the shameful person and you say, this is bad, because as a victim, you'd rather the offender, you know, confess and apologize and be nice and make up to you. But rather, as a victim or as a third party, you observe the shameful person hiding and so on, and you say, this is compounding the offense. You know, not only they stole, but now they're hiding, they're lying, and so on. And you observe these things, which are correctly described, the outputs or behaviors that shame does. And so many psychologists have concluded from these facts that shame is a bad thing, because it does things that are bad, that they would rather not, the shameful person, not do. But I think that the proper question is not so much, do I as a victim dislike him hiding, but rather, do I as the actor, from the perspective of the actor? The question is not what shame does for society, but rather what shame does for the actor. Does any does it do anything useful? And the answer is for the actor in the predicament of potential or actual, you know, being shunned from the community, it does something very useful.
5: Ask not what shame can do for society, ask what shame can do for you. And it's protecting your reputation.
18: Exactly. So in this paper that we've recently published, we find that in many different cultures, including Southern honor American cultures and Northern less honor bound cultures in the United States, but also in China, Japan, Spain, Portugal, and so on, we found that in all of these places, shame has a very distinct and replicable, robust signature. And we found in every culture, in every place we tested, as you might expect, that people report more shame when you imagine that your incompetence is public more than private.
5: Well, Daniel, I've enjoyed the chat. Thanks for talking to me about shame and this interesting way of looking at it.
18: Thank you. Great to be here.
5: Daniel Sneezer is a psychology professor at Oklahoma State University. Just ahead, how one dose can create months of change. Is psilocybin or magic mushrooms, taken in approved settings, changing mental health treatment?
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5: Psilocybin, commonly called magic mushrooms, have gone from an illegal substance, a part of counterculture, to one of the most buzzy areas in mental health research. So for someone struggling with their mental health, could a single psychedelic experience succeed where years of treatment sometimes fail? That is a question we're going to explore here with clinical psychologist and adjunct professor at the University of Toronto, Dr. Dominique Morisano. Dr. Morisano, welcome to the show.
1: Thanks for having me.
5: So for someone who have only heard psilocybin referred to as magic mushrooms, they've never seen them before, maybe they don't even know someone who's tried them, what exactly is this substance?
1: Yeah, so I mean, you know, basically all of these mushrooms contain psilocybin, which is, you know, what people think is the active component in producing psychedelic or what people used to refer to as hallucinogenic experiences. They grow all over the world, interestingly enough, naturally in a lot of different places, on cow manure, in fields, you know, in the woods. And they produce an experience for people, like in different doses, that can be light or kind of moderate or heavy, and up to 8 hours, where they kind of put you in an alternate state.
5: Now, I think for a long time, they were something that most people didn't know about. Then the government kind of clamped down on them, depending on where you live. They were treated as illegal substances. I think in many places they still are. But then it feels like to me, maybe 20 years ago, maybe my timelines are wrong, but some time ago, psychologists and psychiatrists started being interested in this substance to help with mental health difficulties. What were some of the ideas that the people who researched this early on had about the substance?
1: Yeah, I think that, you know, 20 years ago is exactly right. I think it was around 2006 that people started researching.

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20: 60% chance of some showers this evening and a low of 14. Showers continue into tomorrow with a risk of a thunderstorm late in the morning and into the afternoon. High of 19. High of 22 on Wednesday and a mix of sun and cloud. And Thursday, a sunny high of 25.
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22: Some of the newest studies investigating psilocybin, or magic mushrooms, sound almost unbelievable. Relief from chronic post-traumatic stress syndrome, quitting smoking, even surprising effects in dementia patients. So what's real with this potential new treatment? What is just hype and what is still unknown? Also, what are the risks and unanswered questions? We are here with Dr. Dominique Morisano, who is a clinical psychologist and adjunct professor at the University of Toronto, who does research in this area. Dr. Morisano, welcome back to the show.
23: Thanks.
22: So some of these major findings, like a recent study, and I want to just give a content warning for any sensitive listeners, parents with small children, we're going to talk about suicidal ideation. A recent study says for people who have that, it can help a lot, a treatment with magic mushrooms under the supervision of a mental health professional. Is this finding like a breakthrough in mental health?
23: I think that my sense is that it would be a cautionarily optimistic finding. You know, we know that there is a good correlation between ending suicidal ideation in people that are using ketamine-assisted psychotherapy, for example. And I think with psilocybin, we know it's important to do more research on that. But it seems like there are some preliminary findings that are showing that that's the case. Yeah.
22: And I mentioned we would dig a little bit more into PTSD. You gave an example before the break about perhaps someone who was a soldier and has stress like that.
23: Mm-hmm.
22: Is PTSD a type of mental health difficulty where traditional medications sometimes fall short and traditional talk therapy sometimes fall short, and psychedelics is an area where people have found success?
23: Yes, definitely. I mean, there's no medication for, you know, having gone to war and coming back and being traumatized by that. You know, there just isn't. I wish that there was, that you could just take a pill for that. Same with people that have survived, you know, sexual assault.

0: you know, things like that. There are so many things that can cause PTSD. And we do have evidence-based therapies, like psychotherapies for PTSD, but they can be quite involved. They can be quite long and specific. And for some people, a lot of veterans are basically starting to go and seek out psychedelic treatments on their own. They're going to Mexico. They're going to Peru. They're going to Jamaica. They're doing it anyway. They're going. There's groups like Heroic Hearts Project, and they're kind of supporting each other in that process of potential transformation and healing. So, yeah, it seems like there's some promise there.
1: Now, the risks of these substances, I think it's important to underscore in many places they're not legal, and in many places their use in a clinical setting is only under supervision and only under approval from the government. Are they addictive substances? I have a friend who, at least what they say is, they've struggled with ketamine use, not under the supervision of a doctor. This is an illegal drug that they used to purchase and this, that, and the other. Can these substances form addictive habits themselves? I know they're often used to treat other addictions.
0: Yeah.
1: But can they be addictive themselves?
0: Yeah. Frankly, I think, you know, I'm an addiction psychologist also. And it's like, I know that people can, in some ways, get addicted to anything in some senses. Like there are behavioral addictions, there are all kinds of addictions. But in terms of psilocybin and LSD, it's really hard to get addicted unless it's kind of a psychological thing. Because physiologically, if you keep taking that substance, your body will stop responding to that substance, if that makes any sense. Ketamine, on the other hand, is one of the ones that we do have cautions around when we're prescribing it, when we're using it in therapeutic contexts. And, you know, typically, like for me, I would only use ketamine like 6 times a year with a particular patient. And I would spread it out and I'd use it in very particular contexts so that it wasn't being used as like a quick fix or in a small dose or as a stimulant, because in small amounts, ketamine acts more like a stimulant. In higher amounts, it acts more like a psychedelic. I also have seen that they all seem to have impacts on addiction, addictive behavior, addictions to substances. So they used to do a lot of studies around LSD and alcoholism in Saskatchewan. I think Cary Grant was famously part of those studies, you know, and would fly up and was very grateful. Bill Wilson, who founded AA, was a proponent of the benefits of LSD for alcohol use. But a lot of people have concerns around addiction with these substances, and it's not my top concern. I haven't seen a lot of people getting dependent on them after therapeutic use.
1: And again, I want to underscore, if you're going to be interested in this, talk to someone who practices it legally. But for those listening, they're going to do it anyway, or those who've made that decision to do it anyway, not because they listen to us. Please don't sue. I don't know why I made a joke, because this is serious and I'll keep going in a serious manner. Like, are there risks to procuring it illegally? You know, arrests and violating the law aside, are there health risks to procuring it illegally, and the kinds of environments that people will do it when they just do it themselves? Are the risks there?
0: Yeah. I mean, the thing is all of these studies that have been done have been in the context of people with mental health difficulties being supported by people that are trained in supporting mental health difficulties. So it's like hard to kind of take it out of context into the general population of people or into, you know, naturalistic use. I saw on the news, I was like last year or something, that they had, a lab had analyzed, a bunch of, psilocybin containing chocolate bars, at shops purporting to sell those in California. And they'd found that most were not actually, mushrooms, or they contained other drugs too.
1: So be careful is the real warning there.
0: Yeah. I mean, the thing is, I think even in some of the government approved programs, people are still responsible for finding their own mushrooms. So and psilocybin. We have a lot of work to do as far as standardization is concerned, or as far as, you know, allowing people to have safe access in medical contexts for using these things.
1: Let's fast forward 10, 15 years. The clinical trials, the research into psychedelics for mental health difficulties seems promising. Do you think there's a world where the average person goes to a therapist who's struggling and this kind of therapy gets recommended? Is this like the next kind of step in mental health?
0: I think that it's going to be a part of the future of mental health treatment for sure. There's so much interest in it from both practitioners and patients, you know? And I think it's going to require a lot of collaboration between MDs and psychologists and other therapists to collaborate on these kinds of treatments together. You know, I'm not sure how much it's going to be a part of the treatment landscape, you know, if it's going to be still a kind of a niche treatment or if it's going to be gaining popularity and ground over the years. But I think for some people, it's going to be an important treatment that is not going to replace anything else that they're able to access. You know, ketamine assisted psychotherapy has been around now for at least a decade, you know, and it's just gaining more and more traction year to year, but it's still fairly niche. So, you know, I'm not totally sure where things will be in 10 to 15 years, but I hope that it'll be a legal pathway for people.
1: Well, Dr. Dominique Morisano is a clinical psychologist and adjunct professor at the University of Toronto and University of Ottawa. Dr. Morisano, I've really enjoyed this chat. Thanks for being on the show.
0: Thanks for having me.
1: That's a wrap on the night show. If you want to reach out, give us a call. Our number is 1-888-505-6644. Got a suggestion for a topic or just want to say hello? 1-888-505-6644. If we don't answer, leave a voicemail. We'll be back tomorrow night.
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15: From the National Newsroom of the Canadian Press, I'm David Augustine. Three people, including a police officer, a civilian, and the suspected gunman, were killed in a shooting near a hotel in Montreal's Côte-des-Neiges district. Mohamed Lamine Benridouane, a 34-year-old with the Montreal Police, has been identified as the officer killed and was with the force since 2001. Police Chief Fadi Dagher says officers responded to reports of a person displaying a firearm from a hotel window and were met with gunfire upon arrival. A second officer was seriously injured but is reported to be in stable condition while investigators continue a search for a motive. The incident triggered emergency alerts, major road closures, and temporary disruptions to Montreal's metro system before police confirmed there was no ongoing threat. A CIBC economist expects the Bank of Canada won't lose its cool over a recent spike in inflation. Statistics Canada says annual inflation rose to 3.2% in May, the first time inflation has left the central bank's target range of 1 to 3% since 2023. CIBC senior economist Andrew Grantham says recent price hikes are driven mainly by the higher cost of gas from the war in Iran, but underlying inflation was cooling heading into the conflict and says that should reassure monetary policymakers.
16: And so that would give them comfort that core measures of inflation will decelerate again. So we see no change from the Bank of Canada either at the next meeting or throughout the remainder of 2026.
15: Food inflation continues to stubbornly rise with items like tomatoes seeing double-digit annual price hikes at grocery stores in May. Prime Minister Mark Carney is saying goodbye and giving thanks to his British counterpart. Carney calls soon-to-be former UK Prime Minister Keir Starmer a friend in a social media post. Carney notes Starmer's work to support Ukraine, strengthen NATO, and improve Arctic cooperation. U.S. Vice President J.D. Vance is on his way back to the U.S. from Switzerland after a weekend of talks with the Iranian delegation to end the months-long conflict.
17: After his threats nearly derailed peace talks over the weekend, President Trump taking a more measured tone.
18: As long as they respect us, we're going to be fine.
17: In a significant move, the U.S. temporarily lifting oil sanctions on Iran, letting them sell oil openly for the first time in years, which could bring them tens of billions of dollars.
15: That was ABC Chief White House Correspondent Mary Bruce reporting. And Toronto-based businessman Larry Tenenbaum has invested $100 million U.S. into the Professional Women's Hockey League. It's the first outside investment into the league since it was founded in 2023. Stan Kasten is on the PWHL's advisory board and says it's about more than just money.
19: I've worked with Larry in two sports for the last 30 years, hockey and basketball. And to say he is prominent in the sports world is a severe understatement. He's the current chairman of the NBA. This is someone who can advise us, help us across the board on every issue. He's lived through all of it.
15: Detroit-based businessman Chris Illich has also bought into the PWHL. This is the Canadian Press. In sports, Patrice Bergeron is heading into the Hockey Hall of Fame. The Stanley Cup winner and former Boston Bruins captain reflected on getting the nod.
20: I'm looking back and I'm reminiscing about, you know, my family and the people that have helped me along the way and sacrificed so much for me to be in this position. So definitely really means a lot. That phone call was pretty surreal.
15: The six-time Selke Trophy winner as the NHL's top defense forward will enter the Hall in November alongside Carey Price, Pekka Rinne, Keith Tkachuk, and Cindy Curley in the player category. Brian Burke will go in as a builder. And Kazuma Okamoto had a home run and a key double in the seventh inning that eventually produced the go-ahead run as the Toronto Blue Jays beat the visiting Houston Astros 4-2 to open a 10-game homestand. George Springer and Vladimir Guerrero Jr. also had two hits for the Jays, who outhit the visitors 11-5 but stranded 13 base runners. Louis Varland got his 167th save of the season. From the Canadian Press, I'm David Augustine.
21: Richard Kluche reporting on 680 CJOB. Manitoba's Chief Justice of the Court of King's Bench, Glenn Joyelle, nominated by the Prime Minister to serve on the Supreme Court.
22: I've known Glenn for, I would think, around 40 years now. We worked together at public prosecutions years ago. He was a judge of the provincial court when I was chief judge. We were colleagues then.
21: Ray Wyatt is the former Manitoba chief provincial judge.
22: We've worked intermittently on a whole bunch of things since then. In fact, most recently, for the past number of years, I co-chair a national think tank on justice reform called the Steering Committee on Justice Efficiencies. Glenn's a member of that committee. I've worked very closely with him. I count him as a friend and as a colleague.
23: And I would also think that over the years we have seen, and I look at justice as a tree, a living tree that continues to grow, that sometimes the winds blow a certain way, but it's always rooted in the proper places. Talk a little bit about that and how Justice Joyelle has contributed to the progression of law in this province.
22: Well, a tremendous contribution, and a judge in all three levels of court in this province. He's made decisions that have been altering in decisions with respect to Indigenous justice that have been groundbreaking. He's contributed in many ways, and not just in the justice system, but in the community as well, to the arts. He's a well-rounded, incredibly intelligent, articulate, devoted, dedicated individual. I think he brings the complete skill set to the position of the Supreme Court, and he'll bring a really realistic...
3: Will the Winnipeg Jets trade their first-round pick in the 2026 NHL entry draft? Will they try to trade up? Or will they just keep the eighth overall selection?
24: 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I'm Christian O'Mell, and join me for our three-hour CJOB Sports Show draft special starting at 6 o'clock. Richard Kluche will have day two draft coverage of the Jets picks on the news weekend, Saturday afternoon, from 1 to 3.
3: CJOB Draft Day coverage brought to you by Boston Pizza.
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2: 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Weather.
4: Mainly cloudy, 60% chance of some showers this evening and a low of 14. Tomorrow, showers continue. The risk of a thunderstorm late in the morning and into the afternoon, a high of 19. Wednesday, a mix of sun and cloud, high of 22. Thursday, sunny, high of 25.
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5: We have a map and we have our chart that shows what we think each natural disaster would need.
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7: Climatologists and rescue operators to different natural disasters across Manitoba.
8: When we think about the global competencies, here we're seeing kids that are collaborating together, thinking creatively about what solutions may be, and using some real critical thinking skills that these students need to know as they carry on to the future.
21: Dorothy Goddard is one of the teachers behind the STEM program.
8: Science, technology, engineering, arts, and math. Right now you can see that if we're thinking about what they're working on, they're looking at science. They're also thinking about some math pieces about weight as they're looking at building their carrying tools that they have. And also being engineers. So if we think of all those things, think of all the job opportunities that we're also thinking that they might be not thinking about yet, but giving the opportunity to dream about.
10: Hi, Richard. I'm Latika Raisinghani. I am an assistant professor with the University of Winnipeg, and I'm also an adjunct professor with the University of Manitoba.
11: I'm Dr. Lillian Potzer. I am associate professor and department head in curriculum teaching and learning at the University of Manitoba. I've been in science education for many decades now.
23: Were you good at science as a child and as a teenager? Because I think...
11: I was.
23: Oh, good. What really turned you on to science?
11: I think it was always very interesting in understanding processes and mechanisms. I was always extremely curious about explanations of how things work, particularly in our body. So that's how I gravitated towards biology for my undergrad.
10: I grew up in a family where education was very much valued. So like my father used to say that education is the greatest wealth. And I asked him as a child, like, why would you say education is the greatest wealth? He said, it is because once you earn it, no one can take it away from you. And the more you share, the more it grows. And my mother also was a very naturalistic person. So I grew watching birds, looking at the plants, feeding eggplants to monkeys. So all those things made me naturally curious about science. But when we also entered into school science, that was a little bit strange, not connected with everyday life. And then there was this kind of societal message that as a girl, if you are going to excel and have a high status life, you need to get into science and medicine or other areas related with science. And if you're a boy, then they were also more focused on engineering. based on my family's inclinations, I enjoyed learning science, but I also did not like the classroom learning experiences of science. And that's where in my research, I focus on what happens in the science classrooms that many of the students don't feel belonged.
23: There was a gender bias back
10: yes,
23: then.
10: Yes, yes, mm-hmm. It is still.
23: And still that way.
10: Even in the textbooks, like if you look at the current curriculum that we call now old curriculum in science, for example, if you look at grade 10 biology, like reproduction, they are still talking about male and female, only the gender, not understanding the gender diversity fully. Talk about reproduction, male gamete, which is a sperm that is shown as very active and taking active role in reproduction. And female gamete, which is egg, is shown as passive. But when we look at actually scientifically, egg plays much more crucial role. Those are the things that we tease out when we talk about in our teacher education program. And then also, who is the scientist? Our textbooks are still full of only Western European or Eurocentric science. But we know that there is ethnoscience. Science exists in all cultures. Everyone has those cultural understandings. So when I look at the new curriculum, I feel that new curriculum gives much more open space, because right there at the beginning, they're talking about indigenous ways of knowing nature or indigenous peoples in the natural world. So then you have an opportunity to bring cultural understandings from not only from indigenous peoples of Canada, but also from diverse cultural perspectives. And then also the second key outcome or strand is science identity. So allow the students to see themselves in science.
23: And that's what exactly these Sargent Park students are doing, seeing themselves in science. Teacher Alina Mallon.
12: You're gonna get 20 popsicle sticks, one garbage bag, one length of rope, and about a meter of tape. Let's do 10 minutes. It's gonna be a short one today, okay? And your challenge is to create a shelter, right? We're going with our disaster, natural disaster plan for the day. And you're going to be creating a shelter that can withstand our massive amounts of wind from our fan over there and our rain, right? Make sure that our little person, our little paper person, right, doesn't get wet or blown away.
13: I'm the teacher here at the Inner City Science Center, and we're housed out of Nijimakwa School, so we have two labs in a classroom here, and we do programming, hands-on science programming for the division. It follows really nicely with the new curriculum that's being rolled out officially starting next school year, and then we've also, knowing about humans and cardiovascular response, we just did an activity on blood pressure, knowing about systolic and diastolic blood pressure, heart rate, and the anatomy of the heart. So we did a big heart dissection as well, so that the students understand how it's all related.
23: This is the very basic stuff.
13: This is basic stuff. These are more like instant challenges, but then we combine it with higher technology and things that you wouldn't necessarily find in your classroom.
23: What's the challenge in teaching science?
13: Making it fun. There's a lot of prep that's involved in it. And so when I was hired for this job, one of the questions in the interviews, it was like, why would you be a good fit for this job? And my first response was, because I'm fun. And it's true. We have a lot of fun here, but it's a lot of work. It's a lot of prep, a lot of understanding what's going on behind the hands-on science. But we make it fun for the students, and we motivate them to want to learn.
23: And that's the key. If you don't know you're learning and you're having fun, you're accomplishing a lot.
13: Yeah, we've had some really lovely compliments from students that have come in, and they're like, this is the best field trip ever. And I was like, well, you were learning the entire time, right? So it was awesome. Yeah.
23: Teacher Dana Sherby.
14: What makes someone successful in this profession and being able to do this job is to really get to know the kids, connect with them, build relationships, and then through that you can have so much fun, as you can hear like the laughter and things in this classroom, and I can joke around with these kids, right?
23: Right.
14: So that's the challenge, is just building those relationships at the start so you can move on and go so far and have so much fun.
23: And once you get people motivated to show up,
14: yeah,
23: and you're motivated to show up, frankly, that's half the battle right now.
14: Yeah, I think it's more than half the battle, so yeah. Yeah. Because a lot of the work I do is I'm being trained right now as a forest school educator as well. So I'm going to be doing outdoor ed next year as well. But a lot of the work I do is from an Indigenous science perspective first before I introduce the Western science. So Indigenous science has always been here. They've always had these knowledges. And so when you introduce that first, you compare it to what we do in Western science, and they can see the connections between the two. And it's one of my favorite things I've learned over my journey as a teacher is called two-eyed seeing. So seeing from both perspectives, seeing from the Indigenous and the Western, and bringing them together just to create a better environment, more sustainability, and working together to solve some of these issues and problems that we see today.
23: How do you deal with, in Sargent Park's an interesting catchment area. Do you have first-generation Canadians whose parents really want their children to excel and really push them? And then you've got others that are a little bit more relaxed in that approach. And they want the most out of their kids, and they want the best for their children. We all do. You get to deal with that.
14: Yeah, so the way I approach it is through project-based learning. So it's incorporating real-world problems into the classroom and having the students actually come up with solutions to problems that they see within the community or within the world, and trying to find ways to solve those problems. So it incorporates all of the traditional ways of teaching, but also the more relaxed ways of teaching, and them doing projects and getting to explore what they want to learn about, but it all comes back and relates to the curriculum.
11: So the new curriculum is organized around big ideas in science education. And those big ideas is where teachers can look at all the learning outcomes and all the content or all the activities, experiments, anything they want to do, and say, will that help students understand this big idea?
3: Where I am fearful is that many teachers that I know that are just trying to get through the day, that given class size and class composition, there are so many hurdles into being able to deliver the best education possible. When you put the weight of a new science curriculum on, it can be intimidating. And that goes to what you're surveying right now.
10: Mm-hmm. I think it's a societal level change that we are expecting just to happen in the classrooms. And teachers are not expected only to teach. They are expected to become counselors. They are expected to become caretakers. So this is where we need the teachers to be feeling supported. And that's where our role comes in as science educators. And that is where we started inquiring, how are the teachers experiencing this curriculum? Just bringing a document and thinking that that will change the society, or it will bring the change and it will encourage students to learn science or become critical thinkers of science, would not happen until or unless the teachers feel supported and they're ready to bring it in a meaningful manner in their classroom.
21: Test scores on how Manitoba students compare with children from around the world will be released this September. The focus, science. It's anticipated Manitoba will lag behind other provinces and nations. The steps being taken here by educators to motivate and produce the next generation of scientists is expected to improve those scores in the years ahead and ultimately produce graduates better prepared for the jobs of tomorrow. This is Newsnight.
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21: Richard Kluche with you on 680 CJOB this Monday evening. Three people, including a police officer, a civilian, and the suspected gunman, killed in a shooting near a hotel in Montreal today. Witnesses say they heard as many as 30 or 40 gunshots. Somebody had called 911 about a person pointing a gun out of the window of a hotel. Police arrive at the scene, targeted with gunfire. A second officer seriously injured, reported to be in stable condition. Investigators continue to search for a motive. RCMP say a man has been charged with various offenses, including attempted murder, after two RCMP officers were shot and wounded outside a home in Melville, Saskatchewan. A witness says a man got into a fight with his neighbor on Sunday about painting a shed without permission. Police say the officers were shot as they approached the home. They are in hospital in stable condition, but with serious and potentially life-altering injuries. Los Angeles firefighters on their 6th day of battling a fire at a massive warehouse near downtown that stores frozen food. Smoke has billowed from the warehouse that stores these foods for distribution on the West Coast. And the Manitoba government announcing tonight it supports a major expansion of 17 Wing here in Winnipeg. That expansion and new power supply, the premier says, could create as many as 1,400 jobs. This is Newsnight. Outside the colonial-designed former residential school at Long Plain First Nation near Portage la Prairie.
29: My name is Kerry Norris Woods. I'm counselor with Long Plain First Nation. My grandmother went to residential school. She went to a few different ones. And so I think this is a story that needs to be told. And this is something that, you know, many people tried to deny happened, even within our own communities. People didn't want to talk about it. And even now today, there's still things that people don't want to talk about, you know, experiences that they went through, the more I've learned, the more it's made sense to me. Like, why are people are the way that we are? Because we've experienced something that's so horrible. I myself am a staunch traditionalist. I'm a sun dancer. I go to Sweat Lodge all the time. And that's what's really worked for me. I guess when I was really young, I started off as a Christian. Then I went to, you know, agnosticism, maybe a little bit of atheism. But, you know, I never denied the possibility of a creator. But then once I went back into our traditions, everything made so much more sense. Especially the, like, the, with the Sundance, the sacrificing of, like, no food, no water for 72 hours, and then flesh offerings to, you know, you want to ask creator for something. And we pray for stuff all the time, but we offer nothing to Creator. And with the Sundance, with the piercings, we offer our flesh as an offering to Creator for our prayers. And that's, yeah, that makes so much sense to me.
0: Are you at peace?
29: I myself, I'm at peace, yes. It's taken a very long time. For my younger self, I was not at peace. I was very much not at peace. But working on myself, especially going through our traditions, especially going through Sundance, you know, all the other pains don't feel nearly as bad as that.
1: This building stands as a testimony of what had happened here to the survivors.
3: Lorraine Daniels is the National Indigenous Residential School Museum's executive director.
1: The building itself is part of the artifacts. And, you know, and it's living proof that there, you know, the survivors went through here. They experienced they have lived experiences of the traumas and the breakup of families, the culture being denied. If I had a brother on the other side, I was not allowed to speak to them. So the breakdown of the family already started in the residential schools because you weren't allowed to, you know, you didn't have the freedom as a child to, you know, say hi to your siblings on the other side.
3: And in that way, you missed your childhood in so many respects.
1: Yeah. I missed, I come from a large family. There was 11 of us, and the three oldest ones went to resident schools. And I think things started to relax because the other ones went to day school, went to school in the community. And I missed all that. I missed bonding with my younger siblings. And my brother just told me my mom used to go out and do gathering the maple syrup. I missed all that.
3: There's offices here and rooms with exhibits, one in particular houses the stories.
1: And we have videos of survivors here. These are short videos. Then we have some more longer videos of each survivor. This is me here.
2: The more you talk about it, I think the more you release all that, the pain and all the stuff that you dealt with in residential school. And then learning to forgive other people. To be able to see through God's eyes, not be able to, because you know you're limited when you're able to see the through human eyes. But when you have God in your life, then you're able to, you know, that's one of the things that I prayed about was for God to give me eyes to see, to be His hands, to be His feet, and to be able to help other people, and to have that heart, the compassionate heart, to be able to love your enemy, and that's so important. It wasn't a perfect world back then, but now we're fixing. You know, it takes one person at a time to fix the world, and I think it's slowly coming together. And reconciliation is going to be—it's a long process.
1: I'm hoping it's going to help people in their journey of healing. And like I said, I went through my therapy, and if I hadn't done that, and also the forgiveness is really important. It takes a load off your shoulders, and I wouldn't be able to do this job if I didn't have all those years of therapy. And I also, I'm just learning about my culture and my traditions since I've worked here. It took me a long time because we were shamed in residential school, you know, calling us savages and just that, you know, our ways were evil. And it's taken me years, and I'm slowly accepting my culture. And working here is really, it's teaching me a lot. Yeah.
3: We often say if these walls could talk, but they can talk through the documentation mm-hmm. of the history.
1: Mm-hmm. I didn't go to this particular school, but both my parents went here. I went to three different residential schools. I went to Brandon when I was turning from, I was 6 years old going on seven, grade two. And then we were moved to Santa Bay, which is run by the Roman Catholic Church. And I was there for 5 years, but in between that time, we were sent to Bertel. Never questioned why we were moved around until I became an adult. And the reason being was my father was Catholic and my mother was Protestant. My dad knew what to expect when you get into the school. You know, they my dad cut my hair before I went to Brandon because he knew what was being expected of me. And I remember him sitting me down on an old swing machine at the old treadmill and cutting my hair and telling me, you know, Ojibwe, Shkwajayan, meaning keep still, you know, you're fidgety when you're a child. So he saved me the grace of getting it cut, so he knew what they were going to do.
3: You kept the language?
1: I've lost my language. I was already getting words mixed up, and I'm slowly regaining. And if I do know someone that speaks, you know, in Ojibwe, I'll try and have a conversation with them, even though it's broken, but I'm able to retain some of the words, and I'm just relearning some of the words.
3: Part of your healing has been forgiveness. Mm-hmm. Talk about that.
1: I embrace my Christianity as well as my culture. And
3: some people will not understand that.
1: Yeah. I've learned it because I saw it when I was young. My grandparents were Catholic, but they also followed the traditional ways. My grandmother, for some reason, I always hung around her, and she would take me out with her to go and collect the medicines, the roots. And I watched her, and she would pray. And she always had a pouch of tobacco, and she would put it in the ground and thank God for what we're going to use for medicine. So I learned that at a really early age, so to be able to balance both. And some survivors will not enter a church because of the harm that they've done. For me, it takes forgiveness. It's a spiritual walk. It takes God to help you forgive. I think in order to heal, we need to forgive others for the harm that they've done to us. And it doesn't take overnight. It's a process. It takes time.
21: The Asper Foundation helped underwrite the consultation and plans to expand this former school into a healing place and museum. There'll be an expansion at the rear of the building to accommodate visitors, especially school groups.
1: The building itself is a testimony of what has happened, and we need to preserve those stories, the history, and to continue to educate the public and also to commemorate the survivors that gone to school here.
3: I think Manitobans and Canadians should come here. Mm-hmm. I think we need to learn more about our history.
1: Yes, we do. We do have schools. May and June are our busiest, and we have tours every day next week. And so it's really important to share the truths with the survivors, about the survivors, to groups. Like, there's teachers that come in, there's we've had philanthropy groups that come in, anthropology. We've got University of Manitoba, University of Winnipeg. We've even had Winnipeg, the ballet, School of Ballet come. Mm. So there's people from all around the world that come here, and they want to learn about the history. And I think it needs to be told. It needs to continue on long after I'm gone, and so that the next generation will continue on the work that we've started.
29: I've never been in a situation like this where we've been able to sit across from each other and to talk about these issues. You know, before it was all swords and shields and arrows, but now we got phones. We can talk. We can share about these things. And I think this is a great time to talk about these things. And I appreciate that you're here.
21: 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This is Newsnight.
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4: 60% chance of some showers this evening and a low of 14. Showers continue into tomorrow. The risk of a thunderstorm late in the morning and into the afternoon. High of 19. High of 22 on Wednesday and a mix of sun and cloud. And Thursday, a sunny high of 25.
21: I'm Richard Cluche reporting on 680 CJOB. The chief of Winnipeg's fire paramedic service is about to retire.
31: The types of calls, they're really quite similar, but it's the volumes that changes.
21: Christian Schmidt comes from the paramedic side of the service. When he started more than 30 years ago, before amalgamation of the fire and ambulance service.
31: There was a time where if you got an overdose call back in the 90s, early 2000s, typically it was somebody that was choosing to use a anti-anxiety medication or some type of an antidepressant medication, and they were overdosing on that. Today, the bulk of the overdose calls is all related to the drug crisis that we see in the city. So we're talking about the methamphetamine, the opioids, the cocaine, to some extent marijuana, softer drugs. And then we still have alcohol, a lot of alcohol calls.
21: Schmidt started at a station on McGregor Street in the North End. It's now an auto body.
32: Back on December 26, 1993, which was my first day out in field operations with the Winnipeg Ambulance Service, this was a standalone ambulance station, Richard. And we had one unit that ran out of here. And I started with the service August 23rd, 1993. And we did our level one EMT, which is now a primary care paramedic level. We completed that in December of 93, and we were out on the street serving Winnipeggers 26th of the December. They gave us Christmas off.
1: So how many paramedics would there have been back then?
32: Just over 100. So at that time, there was only 9 ambulances that served the entire city of Winnipeg. And at that time, the entire ambulance service force was just over 100 people. And it was such a small, tight-knit group that literally, on your days off, you'd drive around the city and go by an ambulance station, and you'd see the cars out front, and you knew who was working. You'd pass a vehicle on the road, you'd see the people in there, you knew who was in the truck.
1: So this is an auto body now. Back then, frankly, it looks like a service station.
32: So prior to the ambulance being in here, it was a service station. So it went from service station to ambulance station, back to service station.
1: And we have to remind people, this was before amalgamation. This is when the ambulance service was on its own. You'd show up to incidents where a fire... This is when the ambulance service was on its own. You'd show up to incidents where a fire truck was...

0: basically from the tracks all the way to the north perimeter, to the Red River to the east of us, and all the way basically to McPhillips Street.
1: Schmidt grew up in St. James, graduated from the University of Manitoba in criminology, and was on a police service path. But after spending time working at Assiniboia Downs for Criticare Medical Services, an opportunity came up.
0: The minute that job posting came out, I jumped at the opportunity. Came for duty here. I didn't know who I was going to be working with. Met a gentleman, fine gentleman here by the name of Bob Vincent, longtime member of the ambulance service, resident of Stony Mountain, Manitoba. He unfortunately passed away this past February. But I worked here with Bob for a tour, entire tour, which was four consecutive nights at the time. On and off through the course of my career, I had the good fortune of working with Bob on a number of occasions.

0: child saved in a horrible automobile crash.
1: The lives that you can save now as opposed to the lives you couldn't save then.
2: Oh, it's huge. Take, for example, our STEMI program. So that program, and, you know, Winnipeg was a leader in that. That program came into place around 2006.
3: We should have all of this and be deciding this is either one of
0: I volunteered to become a patient. Yeah. All my vitals taken, hooked up to the 12 leads. My heart data transferred to the cardiologist.
3: Yeah. Yeah. Like, this is that call.
4: So you're maybe in my bedroom, in my living room, that type of thing, and you've already, you know, transferring the data to the cardiologist at the, through the 12 leads?
2: Defibrillators and software equipment that allowed us to electronically transfer EKG readouts to the cardiologists in the hospital. And, like, in this city, there has been thousands of people's lives saved who, from heart attacks, very serious heart attacks, they've had their lives saved because of the STEMI program, the work of the St. B cardiology team, the work of Dr. Grierson, all these people that worked hard to get these programs set up. And yeah, over time, we've saved a lot of lives.
1: How are you at good changing tires and doing auto body work?
2: A little bit on my days off, but I don't know, probably not licensed to do any of that work here.
5: So we're heading to Portage and Donald for what came in as a cardiac arrest.
0: Technology has been a game changer. But the lives snatched by Winnipeg's growing addictions crisis has overshadowed some of these successes.
6: Okay, I'm going to help you give the Narcan to her now.
0: This is a service that heading into and especially after the pandemic has been stretched to a breaking point. The paramedic side of the service is funded by Shared Health through the provincial government.
7: $59 million is what our funding is for 2026. And we're doing a lot of good things with that money. But based on our call volumes, we need to expand the service, not only in community paramedicine, but in our frontline response.
8: Firefighter paramedics, do you have enough firefighters? Do you have enough paramedics? Do you have enough equipment on the fire side and on the paramedic side? That's a simple yes or no answer.
2: The answer is no, Richard. We have to make the investments. So this year's budget, we have the 40 resource pool firefighters. They'll be coming into the service here end of August. Okay, they're going to graduate and hit the streets by early winter. Okay, so that's where we need to go, and we need to continue doing that. So resource pool, and then outside of that, there is a very short order here, new stations that will need to come online. We talked earlier about the situation that we dealt with in Waverly West. We cannot have that situation repeat for the city of Winnipeg. So we know now where the new growth is going to be happening, and we need to plan for the stations up front and the personnel up front and the equipment up front. And, you know, we've seen a lot of shiny equipment. We've seen a lot of technology here today in the time that we've been together. But make no mistake about it, the strength in this organization is the people. So we need to support the people, and we need to make sure we have enough of them.
0: Christian Schmidt, the outgoing chief of Winnipeg's Fire Paramedic Service, with us on 680 CJOB. Schmidt retires on July 3rd.
1: Thank you for joining. I'm Richard Kluche. Wake up tomorrow morning at 6 with the crew.

0: True from the start. I'm back Tuesday afternoon at 4. 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
20: Psilocybin, commonly called magic mushrooms, have gone from an illegal substance, a part of counterculture, to one of the most buzzy areas in mental health research. So for someone struggling with their mental health, Could a single psychedelic experience succeed where years of treatment sometimes fail? That is a question we're going to explore here with clinical psychologist and adjunct professor at the University of Toronto, Dr. Dominique Morisano. Dr. Morisano, welcome to the show.
8: Thanks for having me.
20: So for someone who have only heard psilocybin referred to as magic mushrooms, they've never seen them before, maybe they don't even know someone who's tried them, what exactly is this substance?
8: Yeah, so I mean, you know, basically all of these mushrooms contain psilocybin, which is, you know, what people think is the active component in producing psychedelic or what people used to refer to as hallucinogenic experiences. They grow all over the world, interestingly enough, naturally in a lot of different places, on cow manure, in fields, you know, in the woods. And they produce an experience for people like in different doses that can be light or kind of moderate or heavy. And up to 8 hours where they kind of put you in an alternate state.
20: Now, I think for a long time, they were something that most people didn't know about. Then the government kind of clamped down on them, depending on where you live. They were treated as illegal substances. I think in many places they still are. But then it feels like to me, maybe 20 years ago, maybe my timelines are wrong, but some time ago, psychologists and psychiatrists started being interested in this substance to help with mental health difficulties. What were some of the ideas that the people who researched this early on had about the substance?
8: Yeah, I think that, you know, 20 years ago is exactly right. I think it was around 2006 that people started researching them again at Johns Hopkins. But they had been researching them, you know, decades prior down in Maryland and in Saskatchewan and I think in Vancouver as well. But basically, you know, at some point we're during the war on drugs, they stopped researching them. And then in 2006, they decided to revive the research to take a look at whether it might help people with things like addiction, with smoking cessation, depression, end-of-life anxiety, things like that. Mostly because, frankly, the treatments we had in psychiatry weren't working very well.
20: People weren't responding well to traditional medication, or in some cases they were, in some cases they weren't.
8: Yeah, basically the breakthrough SSRIs and, you know, antidepressants that were out there were not as effective as people hoped. Anti-anxiety drugs like benzodiazepines were causing addictive problems in people and weren't supposed to be for long-term use. And they didn't really have good pharmacotherapy for post-traumatic stress disorder or even for addiction, things like that.
20: We often hear of PTSD when this kind of research comes up, and I want to get to that. But one headline that really grabbed me as I was doing a little bit of research for this interview is that one dose, just one dose, one session, you know, with the, either in a clinical trial or under a medically supervised session, whatever, can help a person for months. What would be an example of that? How is that possible?
8: Well, I actually, you know, and I'm glad you brought that up because I think that it's a little bit of a catchphrase that people use because it's a lot easier to say one mushroom dose versus like one mushroom dose plus five therapeutic sessions to support that, you know. But I think people do leave out the therapy part of this a lot, you know, and I'm not sure why that is or have my ideas around why that is. But there's a lot of psychological support around those sessions. So, It's like people coming in, having this big experience that induces what we call neuroplastic effects. So it, you know, it's like, I say, and this is probably a very bad scientific term or non-scientific term to use, but I say it makes everything a little wiggly, you know, a little bit like wet concrete, you know, and basically it allows us to kind of potentially open doors that may have been closed before, you know, open our minds to ideas or ways of doing things that we weren't open to before. And so like with therapeutic support, you know, post-session, also pre-session, we might be able to make changes in our lives or change our ideas around things or the way we think about things to make our lives better or make the way we think about our lives easier.
20: I like how you underscored that. As I heard it, it's sort of like it's not the substance or the drug or the effects that it has on your brain as the only thing that does the work. It's the therapeutic support. It's the experience taking it with someone who's like licensed to help you or has experience with helping people. That's what really does it.
8: Yeah, exactly. And it's like, and you know, I've done, it's like, I wouldn't say people necessarily need to be licensed, but that's the way that we've been doing it now because, well, for people with mental health issues, I think that that's important to have, you know, licensed clinicians providing support. But of course, you know, people seek help that are also not necessarily looking for mental health support, but just, you know, maybe personal growth or things like that.
20: If I watched like a Hollywood movie depicting the use of these substances, you'll see like hallucinations with dragons and aliens and wild stuff. I imagine the reality is a lot less dramatic. So what would a psilocybin-assisted therapy session actually look like? What would I experience if, say, I had PTSD and I had a session like this?
8: Yeah, I mean, I think it really depends on you and what's in your mind and like your psychological landscape, you know, and also how much you've taken and how sensitive you are. Because I think that, dragons definitely can happen in these sessions.
20: If it's a high enough dose, sure. I suppose.
8: Oh, yeah. Oh, definitely. Definitely. Depending on, and you know, what that dragon might represent for someone could vary from person to person, you know.
20: It's got to be my mother, but we're not talking about me here.
8: But, you know, people vary, of course. Like, you know, some people have, like, you know, I've kind of been around where people that might be a veteran of war might relive a traumatic experience from being on the front lines, you know, but have some kind of psychological distance from that experience. So they might, you know, see themselves getting injured. But with a step, kind of like the emotional aspect removed, almost like without the anxiety, without the fear, without the sadness, and be able to start to process, you know, that injury or that experience, right? Some people might all of a sudden say, aha, like I'm in, you know, the wrong relationship, or oh my gosh, like I'm not being a good parent, or oh my gosh, like I'm using tobacco cigarettes all wrong. I shouldn't be, smoking so many of them every day and, you know, using them just to kind of get out of dinner or something. I don't know.
20: I'm not recommending this at all. And in fact, I haven't done it myself, but I'm a really bad nail biter. My fingernails, more like a nail eater. And I have a friend, I won't name him, and we'll just say I'm making up this story for parody purposes because I don't want to get him in trouble and admit to any illegal activity. But suppose I had a friend and he told me he took these substances like you describe with someone helping him and it helped, it like cured him of nail biting. Is something like that a possibility?
8: Yeah. You know, the way I think of these medicines, you know, and I would include, you know, mushrooms, psilocybin, I would include LSD, I would include MDMA, I would include ketamine, in therapeutic settings is they're catalysts for change. So, you know, it's like if you're ready to change behavior, you're ready to do something different and you make use of one of these substances, like with therapeutic support, think you can do a lot of things differently.
20: I'm here with clinical psychologist Dr. Dominique Marisano, a adjunct professor at the University of Toronto and the University of Ottawa. We're talking psilocybin, magic mushrooms, and their use in mental health. When we come back from the break, how well can they work? What is the future of this treatment? Are we looking at a world in the next 10 or 15 years when we go to the doctor and they recommend it? And also, what are some of the important cautions? We'll be back with more in a moment.
19: Got a thought that's too good to keep to yourself? Call us anytime, toll-free in the U.S. and Canada at 1-888-505-6644. That's 1-888-505-6644. The Last Show with David Cooper.
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15: From the National Newsroom of the Canadian Press, I'm David Augustine. A police spokesperson in Surrey, BC, says forces across the province were warned about a possible anti-police manifesto after an officer was killed in Montreal. Staff Sergeant Lindsay Hofton with the Surrey Police Service says the warning was issued by an intelligence unit operating out of the RCMP BC headquarters Monday afternoon.
16: Police in British Columbia were advised that there is the possibility of either documentation or some type of manifesto that is rumored to be out there, calling on individuals to target and commit violence against police officers.
15: Montreal police officer Mohamed Lamine Benridouane was killed Monday in a shooting in the city's Côte-des-Neiges district. Conservative leader Pierre Poilievre says he isn't sold on Canada's new nuclear strategy. Energy Minister Tim Hodgson says Canada is looking to build up to 10 nuclear reactors over the next 15 years. Now, the new reactors could cost up to $100 billion, but the strategy does not say how Canada would pay for them. The Manitoba government is looking at introducing legislation that would mandate unit pricing and how it can support a grocery store in downtown Winnipeg following the release of a new study aimed at finding new ways to keep groceries affordable. The study analyzed grocery pricing in the province as well as a number of industry policies. Finance Minister Adrian Sala says it will continue looking at other ways to reduce grocery bills.
18: Government can't do everything, but we're pulling all the levers that we have available to us right now to reduce your grocery bill.
15: The most recent figures from Statistics Canada released Monday show Manitoba has the third highest inflation rate among provinces in May compared to April. Firefighters are building major containment lines around the Saw Creek wildfires near Lytton as crews work to slow its spread. The 7-square-kilometer blaze remains classified as out of control, though officials say it has been growing away from nearby communities. Some evacuation orders have been lifted, allowing dozens of residents to return home, while more than 200 properties remain under evacuation alert. Favorable weather and the efforts of roughly 150 firefighters have helped improve conditions since the fire was discovered last week. And the Iran negotiations are proving successful, according to Vice President J.D. Vance, who is now returning to
21: the Mulroney Show. All conversation, no cancellation, let it roll.

0: show.
1: We are very sad that we had to throw out a big chunk of our show today because news that is of national importance is still developing in real time. We are following the story of the shooting in Montreal that has thus far left at least one police officer and one shooter dead. We're talking about the Côte-des-Neiges area of Montreal. It's northwest-ish of downtown. It is this area of Côte-des-Neiges is predominantly Jewish. The area of Côte-des-Neiges is a new neighborhood. It's a planned neighborhood called Westbury. And what we know so far is around the noon hour, an eruption of shots of gunfire echoed through these very new buildings. The story that we have thus far is that a shooter was in the hotel. Actually, you know what? Let's listen just so you can get a sense of what people in this area heard.

0: Like I said, it is a fact that this is a Jewish neighborhood. I was at this hotel just 2 weeks ago. And I walked in. When I walked in, there was a Jewish family having taking the photos for their wedding. Across the street is a pizza place owned by an Orthodox Jewish family. As I walked to the event that I was there for, I walked past many Jewish families. I am not suggesting a link between the shooter and the people in that neighborhood. I am suggesting that the people in that neighborhood would have thought something was happening to their community. So on that note, as I said, ever-evolving story, lots to get to. And so we'd like to invite into the conversation B'nai B'rith Regional Director in Montreal, Paula Samuel, who was just across the street, Paula, when this took place.
1: Hi. So our office is in the neighborhood. Okay. The B'nai B'rith office is in the neighborhood. And so we were all very close to it. And all Jewish, just so that you know, all Jewish community centers and anything related to the Jewish community have been on lockdown since the shooting. But yes, it's been going on right next to us. I mean, our office is in the neighborhood.
0: So Paula, what do you know? Because I want to make sure that as we tell this story in real time, we are not putting anything out that is false. If it is a rumor, I want to let people know it's a rumor. There was story that there might have been multiple shooters and that one was still on the loose. Do you know anything?
1: Correct. So what you've said so far, I'm going to add one thing that you said at the beginning. There is one civilian that has been confirmed killed. Yeah. So it's one police officer, the active shooter, and one civilian. There's another police officer who's a woman who is in very serious condition and has been rushed to the hospital. The story that you told, the facts that you put through is exactly what we're hearing. And also that there may be one or two active shooters out there.
0: Yeah, I'll tell you something that is also very new, at least in my experience, is the visuals that we have seen on social media, because there's apartments in the area, there's businesses in the area. People were pulling out their phones, and the angles of what we witnessed is unlike anything I've ever seen. Yeah. We saw the one officer who has, I assume he's the one who passed away, and the female officer going toe-to-toe with a shooter who was geared up in tactical gear and had a long gun. It looked like a scene from the movie Heat.
1: Yeah. No, it really does. It looks like a scene from a movie. As you can imagine, the community is very shaken.
0: Yes.
1: We don't have confirmation that it was a direct attack on the community of we don't have any kind of confirmation on that. But as you mentioned, it is smack in the middle of the Jewish community in an area that has also, it's got hotels, it's got apartment buildings and kind of a little strip mall with a Starbucks and a grocery store. So everyone, and park area where, mothers are pushing their babies and it's a beautiful day. So people are hanging out. So around that time, it would have been pretty crowded.
0: Yeah, and again, you're right. We don't know, but stating the fact that this took place in a Jewish neighborhood, when there are lots of other neighborhoods, I heard a rumor online, someone putting something out there that, it wasn't Jews that were being targeted, it's the cops. There are other ways to attack cops, if that's what you want to do, than find a predominantly Jewish neighborhood and, wait for cops. Now, do you know what's in the building across the street from the hotel? Because the story that we're hearing thus far...
1: It's newly built.
0: Yeah.
1: There's hotels on one side. It's a beautifully paved sort of driveway pathway, and it's apartment buildings on the other side. And on the bottom of those apartment buildings is like a smoothie bar and a Starbucks and that's what they are.
0: Yeah, I had dinner in that pizza place 2 weeks ago.
1: Yes, exactly.
0: Yeah,
1: exactly.
0: And so but from what we're hearing, the shots came out, and there's going to be a press conference momentarily, and we'll be updating people as the story comes in. But the story that we've heard thus far is the shots came from a hotel room and were directed, at least in part, at the building to its north, which you're saying is an apartment building.
1: Yeah, it's a bunch of apartment buildings facing that hotel.
0: Okay.
1: It's not just one.
0: Okay.
1: So it's a series of apartment buildings. The police chief has come out to say that these are his words. It's an absolute nightmare is what he's calling it, what has happened. And from there's also stories that we're hearing. I'm not sure if it's confirmed by the police yet, but that the shooter called 911. And as the police started coming, he started shooting.
0: Oh,
1: which doesn't mean he wasn't shooting before.
0: So he was trying to get them there.
1: Right.
0: Paula, what was the feeling like in your office?
1: Well, we were in a meeting and we started getting texts from all sorts of people saying lockdown, there's an active shooter, it's in the neighborhood. And so obviously we call security and as you can imagine, everybody starts getting texts from everyone.
0: Yeah.
1: And there's so many different stories that start coming in that nobody really knows what's going on. So there was definitely panic and concern. But we are in a protected area. And so the initial reaction was obviously panic. And then we could see from far what was going on. There was a SWAT team and it was a big, big, big operation, obviously. And then the video that you just sent started getting sent to us. And that was, I think, when people got the most concerned because those are a lot of shots that you hear one after another.
0: Yeah.
1: And so you don't know if there are more coming. And then there was other people in our building that had been outside when the shots started. And they said they thought it was an explosion because it was just so loud and one after another. But they ran back inside. So as far as we know, our office is safe. And as far as we know, everyone in our building is safe. But the police have been very, very, very active in going around and checking in on people and making sure everyone is sheltering in place.
0: Paul, and is the order to shelter in place still on? Are you still instructed to stay where you are?
1: Yeah, we're still instructed to stay where we are and not leave. I don't think anyone can come in or out of our building at the moment. So we're just, we're doing our work and standing by and seeing what's going on. As far as we know, also the metros in the area have all been closed.
0: Yeah.
1: So nobody can get into this area by mistake, obviously. There's a lot, as you can imagine, I'm a former journalist and I know you've been in the media for a long time, as you know, that the stories keep changing and with something so, so active and ongoing. And so what we thought was happening half an hour ago is not what we think is happening now. And so we're just all standing by, but deeply concerned for our community, obviously. And I've spoken to other colleagues that work at other Jewish communities, organizations, and everyone's in lockdown with the appropriate amount of concern.
0: Paula Samuel from B'nai B'rith in Montreal. Thank you so much for joining us and for giving us a temperature of the situation.
1: Ben, as we're talking, there's another alert coming on. There's another alert coming through on all our phones.
0: Okay.
1: Let me see if I can. Yeah, it's.
0: What's it saying?
1: It's saying the alert regarding an armed and dangerous suspect at the Côte des Neiges neighborhood of Montreal has ended. There we go. It's just ended.
0: Yeah. Oh, thank goodness.
1: The immediate threat to the public is no longer present.
0: So that's wonderful news. How do you feel? Do you feel that the stress is
1: relieved?
0: Good.
1: You know that we could go outside now and we don't have to worry about someone's going to come out of nowhere, you know? So yes, it just happened.
0: Thank you for that.
1: It means everything's under control.
0: All right, Samuel, Paula Samuel from B'nai B'rith. Thank you so much for giving us the lay of the land and we appreciate it. Please stay safe.
1: Thank you so much.
0: All right, so this story, there's a lot for us to get to. So what we're going to do is in our next segment. Oh, we are going to stick. Okay, we're going to stick with this and don't go anywhere. We are going to see what we can learn during this commercial break. Much more on this developing story of a shootout between a one-armed shooter and the police that's left a police officer, a citizen, and the shooter dead in the Côte des Neiges area of Montreal.
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12: Showers in the forecast today. Risk of a thunderstorm late this morning and into the afternoon. High of 19. Tonight, a few showers ending before the morning, then becoming partly cloudy with a low of 12. A high of 22 tomorrow with a mix of sun and cloud. And then on Thursday, sunny and a high of 25.
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0: Well, the shelter-in-place order has been lifted in Montreal, in the Côte de Neige, Westbury neighborhood of Montreal. And thus far, we know that a police officer and a citizen, as well as the shooter, have all been killed in what is still a tumultuous, ever-changing, ever-evolving situation. There's a lot of information we are awaiting. We don't know the motivation of the shooter. We don't know. Well, that's really that is going to determine so much of this. However, one thing we do have is more video of this shooting than I think any of us expected, and in a lot of cases would ever want. There's a theory floating out online that the police are the targets. And if that's the case, the video that I just saw could be evidence of that. Someone is recording from what I believe to be their apartment or maybe an office across. It's not the street. It's across the footpath and sort of the driveway of, like I said, this very new complex. And there's a man, just a regular everyday man, just standing there. And the shooter runs by him. The camera then pans it passed the shooter in the direction that he's running. And there are two police officers that are taking cover. The shooter is actively hunting these police officers. He's hunting them. He's targeting them. And he is clearly dressed for this sort of exercise. He is in tactical gear. It looks like at one point he gets hit, but it doesn't seem to faze him, suggesting he's wearing some sort of body armor. When the camera eventually pans back to the shooter, he is taking cover because the cops are trying to shoot him. And he shoots at them another few times, the camera then pans back. One of the police officers has been shot and is clearly bleeding out on the ground. He may be dead at that point. And in that moment, there is a citizen who's trying to take cover, and we see him fall to the ground, suggesting heavily that he was shot. And so we believe that the police officer and the citizen that we see in this video are the two who died. And the last remaining police officer in that moment is the female officer. She's got her handgun, but this guy is dressed for war. Then the other videos that we saw later on show us the end of that firefight that ended with the shooter in handcuffs. And then we learned later that he had passed away. Intrepid, am I missing anything?
14: No, this is a shocking video that is all over the place right now. And absolutely, you do see him. The oddest thing is that he walks past an elderly gentleman.
0: Yeah.
14: As if the guy's just not there.
0: Not there.
14: Because he's not a threat. It's his target are the cops that are behind the pillars 20, 30 feet away. And he sets up behind the pillar and behind a flower container sort of thing.
0: Yeah.
14: And he's firing. And there's a civilian just sort of standing there. And he just goes down, and you can see him sort of, he flails one way, and then he falls back, and that's it. And meanwhile, the police officer, who is still trying to fight back, unable to do anything. And there's also a horrible trail of blood there, which is, we could guess from the other police officer.
0: Well, it's shocking because you get a shot of the two police officers, and then the camera pans over to the shooter, who takes a few shots, and by the time the camera gets back to those two officers, there is a newly appeared trail of blood, and the officer has been downed. It's happened so quickly, and it is so gruesome.
14: And then sort of the next video that we saw, which we looked at a little earlier, was then as the officer is running around to get away from this guy, and she goes and she runs around the one side of the pillar. Yeah. And he shows up, and he takes her old position.
0: Yes.
14: With his long gun.
0: Yeah, and he tries to reload.
14: And he's trying to reload. He's not very good at reloading, and he's sort of sitting back. And it appears like at this point, he does get shot. But he's also doing this mere feet away from the other fallen officer.
0: Yes.
14: Who is not moving.
0: No, he's not moving. And then there's another. The first video that we saw was from above. Mm-hmm. There, someone had been, I mean, it looked like three or four stories up, directly above the fallen officer. And at that point, this must have been moments later or minutes later, the shooter is face down in either zip ties or handcuffs, and somebody is attempting to keep this officer alive or cradling his head. It looks like they're trying to put pressure on the wounds from, I'm not an expert, but it does not look like that would have done much in that moment because there was so much blood. There was so much blood. So yeah, those three videos, one after the other, tells a fairly complete story of the interaction. But again, because we don't know the motivation, we in that moment, you're absolutely right. In that moment, it looks like the police are being hunted.
14: It does. And we're going to hear more from a reporter who is just at the press conference, Dan Spector with Global Montreal. But the one thing we did hear, one of the rumors was that he had called 911, this shooter called 911. And also we did see the pictures, which were staggering, of the hotel, the side of the hotel.
0: Yeah.
14: The one window, likely the one that he was shooting from, sniping from, blown out completely, plus bullet holes in windows that are nearby.
0: So this is, now, in that, like I was saying, in that moment, he was, it looked like he was hunting the police. We don't know if that was the ultimate goal or whether that was a strategy to get to the next phase of his plan, right?
14: Yeah.
0: Like, was he waiting for, did he want to take these two cops out so that he could then be free to do the rest of his plan, which required more police there?
14: And at this point, it appears that those are the only cops that are there.
0: Right.
14: These are the first ones on scene.
0: These are beat cops, right? Their cop car is just, it's like when you see cops driving down the street in their patrol vehicle, these guys were on patrol. They were not outfitted for any sort of tactical interaction with a gunman. They were there. And so that makes me wonder, did he need to get them out of the way? Because he had a bigger plan, if those stories are to be believed, that he called 911 because he wanted a bigger response.
14: Well, the other shot then is from up top, the picture of one of the cops, another cop, it looked like a supervisor of some sort, just sitting down next to the fallen police officer, and it's very much looks lifeless in that shot, with the blood all over the place, but. They're also looking around, and you can see that the shooter is there nearby, face down, handcuffed.
0: Yeah.
14: And he also, that shooter, we presume, was the person who was dead.
0: Yeah.
14: So he was lying there handcuffed. And he looked like he had, you know, tufts of blonde hair.
0: Yeah.
14: And wearing camouflage gear and who knows what kind of armor underneath that.
0: Yeah. I mean, like I said, he was ready for battle. He was geared up and outfitted for battle. And those patrol men and women... They didn't know what they were walking into, and sadly, one has lost his life. We are reporting far too often on police officers who are fall in the
14: last
0: line of duty.
14: Week has been unbelievable. It's been terrible.
0: So we are going to take a break, and when we come back, we're going to talk to Dan Spector, Global Montreal's reporter. He's been following this story on the ground. He's going to give us the latest update from the Montreal police chief, because when there is a firefight in an area of Montreal that leaves one citizen, one police officer, and a shooter dead, the country needs to know. This is the Ben Mulrooney Show.
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0: welcome back, and thank you for sticking with us during this developing story. I suppose we could say it's a mass casualty event? No, it's not. There's one thus far in Montreal. What we are learning is one civilian, one police officer, and the shooter have all died in this shootout. There was a shooting followed by a shootout with the police in the Westbury development of Côte-des-Neiges. I want to be clear, Côte-des-Neiges in Montreal is an exceptionally multicultural neighborhood. This pocket of that neighborhood is very Jewish. It is high Jewish proportion of the population. And I say that because it's a fact, not because I am suggesting a motivation. Also, I am saying it because given the world we're living in, when Jews hear gunfire, they're going to think something specific these days in this country, in this time, in this moment. And therefore, it needs to be said. But we are waiting on our global news reporter, Dan Spector, who is getting us the latest. I'm telling you, the video that is coming in on Twitter is absolutely soul rattling. I've never seen this in a non-war setting in real time in our country, in neighborhoods like yours and neighborhoods like mine. I've never seen this before. This shooter, I think there are certain things that we can assume, and I'll say I'm making assumptions here. When a shooter dresses in tactical gear with the weaponry that he has, he's itching for a bloody fight. He's not looking to be strategic or surgical. He is looking for a fight, and he found it with these two brave police officers, one of whom lost his life, and his partner, it appears, ended the life of the shooter. Let's go to Dan Spector in Montreal. Dan, welcome. Thank you so much for being here. Tell me where you are and tell me what you know.
1: I'm just standing on Decarry Boulevard in central Montreal right now, just about 200 meters, I would say, from where the shooting unfolded. The police chief just finished a press conference a few moments ago. What we do know is that three people are dead, including a police officer, a civilian, and the shooter, after this shootout that occurred just after 11:30 this morning. Police got a 911 call for gunshots that were ringing out from a hotel here on Decarry Boulevard. It's a densely populated area, lots of traffic, very busy, would have been very busy at 11:30 this morning. And police responded and immediately engaged with a shooter who was equipped with a long gun.
0: Now, Dan, I don't mean to interrupt, but there are a few questions that are out there that perhaps you have an answer to. There is a story floating out there that it is the shooter himself who called 911.
1: Yeah, that is a rumor that's floating around. We asked the police chief about that. He said he didn't have that information as of now. He couldn't confirm anything like that. But that is definitely one of the theories that's going around, is that this shooter himself called 911 and did this just to engage with police officers, that this was his goal. But that remains a theory. Police wouldn't confirm that at all. They say they're still investigating. But what I can tell you is that videos circulating on social media show that this shooter was wearing sort of a military green outfit. And when I asked the police chief about that, he said, he was. I can confirm what you're telling me is that he was wearing a military green outfit and he had a long gun. Does that mean he was specifically targeting the police, that this was the goal? We just don't know yet.
0: We don't know that yet. We do know that there were two police officers who were on the scene. They appear to be patrol men and women. A patrol man and a patrol woman. It appears that they certainly didn't present as tactical. They didn't look like they were part of the Montreal equivalent of SWAT. Do you know if SWAT had been, their version of SWAT had been called?
1: Sort of the regular uniforms who would have been the first ones to show up on the scene. And then as soon as they arrived, they got into this firefight. And, we know that a male police officer was the one that was killed. The police chief said that he had spoken to the man's brother. He said he was devastated, yeah. The chief did, because he had met this officer on a couple of different occasions and said he was an excellent officer and that it was a very emotional call. The second officer was a female officer. She was in critical condition. Her condition has been upgraded to stable now, good. So that's positive news. I mean, in the videos that we've seen on social media, you don't see SWAT team there right at the outset. There's yeah. certainly a ton of them around now and like armored vehicles, because for a time police were pursuing the thought that maybe there was a second shooter, because and just to rule that out, they've closed off a gigantic perimeter. The DeCary Expressway, for anybody yes. who's been to Montreal, is a huge north-south artery highway that cuts through the center of the city. It's completely closed in both directions, and they've been asking people to stay at home until just a few minutes ago when they sort of lifted that order because they're convinced that there was just one person acting alone.
0: Dan, we're learning that the murdered civilian has been identified as Rabbi Michel Moshe Mizrahi, a Jewish local member of the local Chabad Center, and that was announced by the organization itself. Côte de Neige, as I said, very multicultural, but this pocket of Côte de Neige is densely populated with Jews. This is, look, again, we don't want to speculate, but it's 2026 and we're living in a time where 70% yeah. of the hate crimes in Canada are perpetrated against 1.5% of the population that happens to be Jewish. Yeah. I'm not suggesting there's a link, but it's a heck of a coincidence if there isn't one.
1: Yeah, you know, it's a question that I asked, too, and I was very curious about, because, you know, as you're walking around in the streets here, you see there's lots of Hasidic Jews, and it's one of the areas of Montreal that probably has the biggest Jewish population. But, you know, I actually spoke to a few people who, had been trickling out of some of the Jewish centers and said, do you guys feel like this is anti-Semitic? Are you afraid of this? And they said no. They said they don't actually think so. They said that they had been in contact, or their community members had been in contact with the police, and that the police assured them that it doesn't appear to be an anti-Semitic attack. But, you know, I actually had the same question, because that gentleman owns, I believe I was told, a suit store right in front of that hotel. But there's no indication that it was an anti-Semitic attack, at least not at this time. So he might have just been caught in the crossfire, really, like a wrong place, wrong time sort of situation.
0: Yeah, it could be. It might be. It may be a coincidence. But the setting and the timing and the time we're living in makes my mind go there immediately. But of course, we will wait.
1: Mine before, too. Yeah. It's worth asking the question.
0: Yeah, absolutely. So what's next in this investigation? What are we going to try to figure out next? I mean, motivation of this shooter seems paramount. And also, can we put to rest that there is a second shooter out there?
1: Yes, we can put to rest. According to the police, they say there is no second shooter out there. I was walking towards this location where they were going to do their press conference, and ran across officers with their guns drawn who said, get out of the street. You're right in the line of fire right now. So I was like, we sort of dodged away. So that sort of led me to believe there could have been a second shooter. I mean, there was the Sûreté du Québec's helicopter was going around flying low.
0: Yeah.
1: So that certainly felt like there could have been another person, but the police chief just now confirmed, no, there was nobody. All that was done out of an abundance of caution. They even closed St. Joseph's Oratory out of an abundance of caution, because they were worried that maybe they could become a target.
0: Yeah, Dan, I don't mean to cut you off. I only have time for one last question. That development, it's a new development, and it was designed to be walkable. It was one of these new livable experiences where they want people to walk from place to place. Have you been able to speak to any of the residents or the people that call that neighborhood home who may have seen, or I want to get a sense of the feeling of the people who are living in that area?
1: Yeah, absolutely. I spoke to a gentleman who lives in the apartment building just adjacent to the hotel, and who had witnessed the entire thing and who shared a video of it with me. I mean, he was very shaken. People are just stunned that this has happened in their area. I mean, they heard dozens of shots ring out. You know, this gentleman went to look on his balcony and just heard, it showed me this video that he had taken where you could hear at least 20 shots. And, you know, and then he went downstairs and people were told to run. You know, this is probably the most horrifying day of many people's lives who live in this area. And people, again, were told to stay inside because it was a dangerous situation and that they shouldn't open their windows and that they shouldn't go out. So whole area definitely very shaken. But now that we know that there's no second,

0: find answers.
1: I want to be a part of fixing it.
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16: 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Weather.
18: Risk of a thunderstorm this morning and into the afternoon with some showers and a high of 19. Tonight, those showers will be ending, then becoming partly cloudy and a low of 12. Tomorrow, a mix of sun and cloud, high of 22. And Thursday, sunny, high of 25.
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19: All right, we are going to talk about this modest proposal that was put forth in the Toronto Star, and I can hear the groans all the way from Edmonton, it may be time to abolish a Father's Day. And please welcome to the show, Tony Chapman. We're going to talk about this and a number of other stories. Tony is, of course, the host of the award-winning podcast, Chatter That Matters, and founding partner of Chatter AI. Tony, welcome.
20: Always a pleasure, my friend.
19: First up, tell me, how did you celebrate or get celebrated on Father's Day?
20: Well, I'm actually in San Francisco babysitting my grandchildren. So what I saw was a four-year-old coming home from his sort of preschool with his poster for his dad. And he was so excited about Father's Day. And we celebrated Father's Day on a Zoom call to him. He's over in Europe. And it was just magical. It's just, it reminded me how much kids love to say they love their parents.
19: Yeah.
20: So that's, I thought it was just great. And this poster talks about his favorite memories with his dad and what they eat together and what they do together. And I just thought it was just fabulous.
19: And look, so I'm sure you saw the article that was written.
20: I did.
19: And the key that I think a lot of people are missing is the words, a modest proposal. And for those who don't know, and the only reason I know this is because I studied it in high school and it stuck with me. A modest proposal was written in the 1700s by Jonathan Swift, and he was a political commentator back then. And this, they say, is one of the first examples of political satire, where he proposed.

0: proposed that because the British legislators were treating the IRS so poorly with their laws and their taxation, he said, well, it feels like we're treating them like cattle. So my modest proposal is we should treat them really like cattle and we should eat them. They should provide nutrients to the rich. And that was his way of criticizing the powers that be. And I believe that the writer of this article was trying to do the same thing and take aim at the commercialization of these holidays. But Tony, the problem is, to me, there's no room for that humor today because there actually are people trying to do these things. There are people who are trying to attack the notion of the family and the father and masculinity. That happens every single day. There was no group of people trying to eat the poor in the 1700s. And therefore, the humor, there was room for the humor to grow. There's no humor in, there is humor in this, but there's no room for the humor to be appreciated.
1: You know, I could take this radio interview in another world. Just the fact that you in high school actually paid attention to it and still remember it this many years later, which I think is quite something. But you know, you're right. This is what the world's all about. You have people hiding in their basements with their social media slingshots, just looking to take aim at anything. And if they don't understand, yes, there's commercial aspects to everything. I worked on the Hallmark business for years.
0: Oh, you did?
1: Here's a funny story. A woman would go in and spend 20 minutes looking for the perfect card, read every greeting inside it, and be so excited about presenting the card. A guy would go in, and this is true. I watched this for hours upon hours, would go in and break into a sweat and end up buying the biggest Valentine's card he could find because that was his way of expressing love, never opening it up. And that's why sometimes you're the guy in the household will give you a Valentine's Day card when it's Mother's Day. But it is commercial. Of course it's commercial. That's what capitalism is all about. But if the beautiful thing about Father's Day through the eyes of a four-year-old or a five-year-old or an eight-year-old, why they still think of you as dad as opposed to a dork in an ATM machine. It's a magical time, and it's a beautiful way to say I love you, Daddy. And I think that would be the last thing I'd want to abolish in this world is parental love.
0: Well, there was also, do you remember there was I've never seen the show, but there was a viral clip from, I guess it's a movie called The Fall of the House of Usher, and Bruce Greenwood has a cynical take on like the expression make lemonade. And he talks about how if you create enough demand in lemons by getting the De Beers to make a lemon shaped diamonds. And if you create this demand I guess the criticism of Father's Day is you can get people to, you don't have to make lemonade. You can get people to just buy lemons and love lemons with enough marketing behind it. It could be the number one.
1: So much argument why we shouldn't have marketing, but at the same time, marketing's where a lot of innovations come from and excitement and happiness. And, you know, people always chastise, you know, glass, you're giving away glass when you're giving away a diamond. And you could break everything down into its simplicity. But I think if we lose the emotion in our society, which a lot of people want to do, and just boil it down to, you know, that was Mao, really, when he wanted everybody to wear the same outfits. But, and I think, I think color and creativity is a big part of what makes human beings smile and happy and cry and all the other emotions that make a day special.
0: But Tony, let's live in sort of what seems to be a default position of a lot of dads on Father's Day, that what they really want is either to do nothing or to do whatever they want. If you were in charge of leveraging that sentiment for a client, who's the ideal client to leverage that sentiment?
1: The ideal client to leverage, obviously a golf course, I would imagine, or things that dads like to do with other guys, or a bar where you're allowed to go drinking at 11. But I would go the other way. I'd create Father's Day where there's a coupon book where the kids offer the dad four choices how to spend time with them. And I think that would be a much better thing to offer. Maybe Hallmark, if they're listening, should come up with a card that way. And then the dad checks off the box and off they go and do something.
0: Yeah. Last thing I want to talk about was the Levi's guerrilla ambush on FIFA that has seen them go viral because their logo is very distinct. You know, when you think of Levi's, they've got a very distinct logo, but because of FIFA rules, in San Francisco, where you are. I mean, it's technically the stadium's not in San Francisco, but the Levi's Stadium, where the San Francisco Giants typically play, it's not allowed being called Levi's Stadium because it doesn't have a deal with FIFA. So they had to cover up the sign, but the way they covered up the sign is the story.
1: Yeah, and it's brilliant. I mean, you just see it and you just laugh and you know it's Levi's. And it makes the consumer work a little. And yeah. When you make the consumer work a bit and they feel they've solved the problem, the viralocity on that is fantastic because everybody starts pressing. I'll tell you, the one that's going to be really mad is MetLife Stadium. They got the final game. They're not allowed to put their name on it. Yeah. And if I was MetLife, I'd be starting a campaign now. FIFA, get a life, because we're MetLife. And right away, because I tell you something, how does FIFA get so much power that we agree to these things? Who is this organization?
0: Yeah.
1: I mean, these guys spend it cost $800 million for Scotiabank, $800 million. For the naming rights at the Scotia Center in Toronto.
0: Well,
1: a lot of money, $80 million a year.
0: Explain to me why. So when you see those overhead shots of Scotiabank Arena, you see the Scotiabank logo on top of the hockey rink, right? Because they do those shots coming in and out of commercials. How come at Rogers Center, where they have a big white dome, they have never put their own logo on that dome?
1: I have no idea. I mean, and they spent $25 million to buy that stadium. And the rights to stadium is one of the greatest coups in terms of corporations taking advantage of taxpayer expenses. And why they don't do better branding on it, I have no idea.
0: I know. Rogers,
1: I really don't.
0: I got some ideas for you. I know how you can make that.
1: Well, I'm telling you, when are we going to start this marketing agency? This radio show has got to. I mean, these are big ideas we're going to buy.
0: Tony, I hope you have a wonderful time with your family. You deserve it. And get home safe. We'll talk to you soon.
1: Okay. Thanks.
0: All right, Edmonton, thank you so much. That first hour was a tough one. Thank you for sticking with us, and we'll see you back here tomorrow. And when we come back, the story we were going to start the show with, the UK is going through prime ministers they're going through prime ministers really quick. We'll talk about the latest one to have been felled, this time by his own ineptitude. This is the Ben Mulroney Show.
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19: From the National Newsroom of the Canadian Press, I'm Karen Rebo. Police in Montreal have identified the officer killed in Monday's shooting in the city's Côte-des-Neiges district. 34-year-old Mohamed Lamine Barandouane was killed in the line of duty when officers responding to reports of an armed man at a hotel were met with gunfire. A second police officer was seriously injured in the attack that also claimed the life of a civilian and the suspect. Montreal Police Chief Fadi Daguerre says it was a very sad day.
20: It's a nightmare, but we have to be solid. We have to be solid for our lady police officer who survived.
19: Following the shooting, police agencies in British Columbia were warned about the possible existence of documentation or a manifesto encouraging violence against police officers. Authorities have not yet confirmed any connection between that warning and the Montreal attack, which remains under investigation. A man who witnessed a shooting that left two Saskatchewan Mounties seriously hurt says the alleged gunman got into a dispute with his neighbor before police arrived. Richard Gable says the suspect was arguing with his neighbor Sunday night in Melville for painting his neighbor's shed without permission. He says he saw the suspect go into his backyard, then he heard gunshots.
21: I was trying to get my dog to shut up because he was barking, and my wife and I were told to go to the back of the house so that we were behind as many walls in our house as possible in case a gunshot came through the window.
19: Police say they responded to an assault in the city of 4500 northeast of Regina, and they have arrested a male suspect. Federal Energy Minister Tim Hodgson has unveiled a strategy to expand Canada's nuclear sector, including plans to build up to 10 new reactors over the next 15 years. The plan calls for new large-scale reactors, expanded uranium exports, and broader deployment of Canadian nuclear technology. Ottawa says nuclear power will be essential to doubling Canada's electricity grid capacity by 2050. A group of former officials with America's Internal Revenue Service and the Department of Justice is asking a federal judge to scrutinize that controversial deal that granted President Donald Trump and his family sweeping immunity from past tax audits.
22: The group of former government officials alleged the deal to resolve Trump's $10 billion lawsuit against the IRS in exchange for immunity from past audits was, quote, unprecedented and breathtakingly improper. A federal judge reopened the case last month after a group of former judges alleged the settlement, which included both the immunity and the DOJ's now scuttled $1.8 billion anti-weaponization fund, was deceptive and a fraud on the court. In an amicus brief filed Monday, the former officials argued the audit provision was unlawful and should be scrutinized. Peter Haralambos, ABC News.
19: This is the Canadian Press. In sports, the Toronto Blue Jays got back to 500 ball for the first time since May 29th. Pinch hitter Miles Straw drove in the go-ahead run in the seventh inning with one of Toronto's three sacrifice flies, and Kazuma Okamoto homered to help the Blue Jays beat the Houston Astros 4-2. NBA news, a blockbuster move is sending Giannis Antetokounmpo to the Miami Heat. Tyler Herro and several other players and draft picks are heading to the Milwaukee Bucks. Bobby Portis is also going to Miami with Antetokounmpo. Milwaukee is also receiving three first-round picks, including the 13th selection in Tuesday's draft. In World Cup soccer action, Algeria defeated Jordan 2-1 in Santa Clara, California. It was Jordan's second straight loss and eliminates the squad from advancing to the knockout round. Algeria and Austria will face each other later this week to determine who will join unbeaten Argentina in the next round. From the Canadian Press, I'm Karen Rebo. This is the

0: Ben, as we're talking, there's another alert coming on. There's another alert coming through on all our phones.
1: Okay.
0: Let me see if I can... Yeah, it's...
1: What's it saying?
0: It's saying the alert regarding an armed and dangerous suspect at the Côte-des-Neiges neighborhood of Montreal has ended.
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1: Showers in the forecast today, a risk of a thunderstorm late this morning and into the afternoon, high of 19. Tonight, a few showers ending before the morning, then becoming partly cloudy with a low of 12, a high of 22 tomorrow with a mix of sun and cloud, and then on Thursday, sunny and a high of 25.
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18: Well, the news came out just a few hours ago that Keir Starmer, the Prime Minister of the UK, the leader of the Labour Party, will be stepping down from both of those roles by September. And he joins a longer than usual list of prime ministers who had short tenures. Over the past 10 years, the UK has seen 7 different people at 10 Downing Street lead that country. So to talk about Keir Starmer, as well as what to make of the last 10 years and is this the new normal in the UK, we're joined by Mel Capp, Distinguished Fellow at the Monk School of Global Affairs and Public Policy. He's also a Senior Fellow at Massey College, University of Toronto. You must have a very busy business card, Mel.
19: Who uses business cards anymore?
18: Good point. You're busy QR code then. Your first thoughts with Keir Starmer announcing his resignation?
19: Well, I mean, in a sense, this is the new normal, but not the new normal in politics. It's the new normal in the UK post-Brexit. Starmer is a victim of Brexit, in effect, because the performance of the British economy is in the tank. The people feel bad. His capacity to solve problems is reduced because income is so low. He's giving up something like £40 billion worth of revenue in government because incomes are roughly 4 to 6% lower than they would otherwise have been.
18: But from what I hear, and please correct me if I'm wrong, my impression was things aren't that much better in the block of EU countries that the UK left. I'm not suggesting I was a fan of Brexit at all, but it's not as if the UK is untethered from an economic rocket ship.
19: No, that's true. I mean, both France and Germany, Germany being the driver of the EU economy, are not performing as well as they wanted, although there's a big dispute going on now among economists. Paul Krugman is pointing out that the performance of the European economy is far better than people are measuring, whereas the performance of the U.S. economy looks good on the surface, but is not as good as it seems to be. So there are controversies going on there. The key thing is, though, that for 4 years, Britons were negotiating what the future without the EU was going to be. And in those 4 years, who would invest in the United Kingdom?
18: Right.
19: Nobody knew what the rules were going to be. So they went through a period where the uncertainty was just too great. And it continues to this day, in effect. And then with all the turmoil of Boris Johnson as prime minister and Liz Truss, remember her?
18: Yeah.
19: I mean, those are the kind of uncertainties that are unhelpful to the performance of the economy.
18: Well, yeah, we got David Cameron, 429 days in office, Theresa May, 1,100 plus, Boris Johnson, 1,100 plus, Liz Truss didn't even make it 50 days, Rishi Sunak, 619, and now Keir Starmer, 717 plus the remaining days until he passes the baton. If we stick with the whole Brexit thing for just a moment, you know, one of the driving forces that saw the Leave side win was they wanted to control immigration. Mm-hmm. And it feels that since then, the stories that come out, at least on this side of the pond, are unchecked immigration or unchecked migration. Is that a fair assessment? Did Keir Starmer presented, even though he was Labour, he presented during the last election campaign, if I'm not mistaken, as to the right of the Conservatives on immigration.
19: On immigration, that's true, and he was going to get it under control. In fact, over the past 10 years, immigration is up considerably, even though Brexit was to give them control to restrict immigration. And the difference is that it used to be free migration of EU citizens into the EU, and now the source countries are mostly India, Pakistan, and a bit of the Caribbean. So it's the former colonies that are the source of most of the immigration and migration to the UK, and the numbers are actually up. So did it work? Not much.
18: Mel, this Keir Starmer feels like people had buyer's remorse for electing him and his Labour government almost immediately. It does not feel like he had much of a honeymoon. I mean, the difference between the honeymoon that will never end in Canada with Mark Carney and Keir Starmer is stark.
19: Quite so. Look, I think the problem has been there's two problems. One is he doesn't have the capacity to solve these problems that the Britons feel, and that's because of the financial circumstances he finds himself in. But the second problem is that he himself is fairly indecisive, and he's technocratically competent. But, you know, we saw in Mark Carney somebody who was technocratically competent, and we thought he wasn't going to be a good politician.
18: Yeah.
19: And he seems to have grown into the political role a lot better than Keir Starmer did.
18: Yeah, I agree. So if we can, I mean, we could look to the past. And if you had to tell me, of the prime ministers that we listed, who had the most turbulent time in office? And who was given the least, the worst hand to play? Meaning, I'm sure in that group there were some fine leaders who just did not have a chance to prove themselves.
19: Well, we could dispute that. But indeed, look, it wasn't an equal footing. But the own goal of Brexit was partly a construct of Boris Johnson.
18: Yeah.
19: And he got what he deserved in some respects. But the own goal of Liz Truss was her budget, where she basically went after all the poor people. And guess what? They didn't like that. Yeah. And she got pushed out. So, you know, it took a long time for Margaret Thatcher to get pushed from within her party. It didn't take long for Liz Truss. And it turns out it didn't take long for Keir Starmer for the other party.
18: And let's end on an eye to the future, because it seems like we're all going to have to get to know this name, Andy Burnham, who's, he's floated high tax, high spend ideas in the past. He says he's a business friendly socialist, whatever the heck that means. But who knows his leadership style? If he does win the leadership, he could change the dynamic moving forward. There's still a lot of road to hoe between now and the next election in the UK. And right now, Reform is positioned to form quite a substantial majority. What do we know about Andy Burnham? And is he someone who could turn the tide and restore confidence in this Labour government?
19: Well, look, Andy Burnham spent something like 16 years as an MP in Parliament, and Gordon Brown put him in the cabinet. So he's had a bit of experience in Westminster. On the other hand, he's never been prime minister, and that is a different kettle of fish. He spent 6 years as mayor of the Greater Manchester area, and apparently did very well. And he did very well fixing potholes and traffic lights and that kind of thing. And that matters to people.
18: Yeah.
19: But can he then translate that into the big picture items that Keir Starmer was incapable of doing? And I don't know. We'll see what happens and whether Burnham is able to share a vision and really make the future where he thinks Britain should go.
18: Mel Capp, thank you so much for joining us. I mean, UK elections and UK politics, always exciting, but they have not had a rotating cast of leaders like this in my lifetime. So all the more exciting. I thank you for joining us today.
19: Pleasure.
18: When we come back, we are going to talk about the history of U.S.-Iranian relations as we are looking at a potential of a peace deal on the table to cease hostilities between those two countries. We're going to look back at the history with David Boris, the host of Hostile History. Don't go anywhere. This is the Ben Mulroney Show.
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18: Welcome back to the Ben Mulrooney Show. We are talking right now about the potential for some form of peace, end of hostilities between the United States and Iran that saw a massive air campaign destroying the aggressive war capacity of that country and saw the Strait of Hormuz close to shipping that led us all to pay over $2 for a liter of gas. And that thing doesn't make any sense to me. It's a plan for a plan. But I thought it'd be interesting today to look back in history at the history of the relationship between the United States and Iran. And we want to do that with our next guest. He's the host of the Hostile History Podcast, David Boris. David, welcome to the show.
25: Thanks for having me, Ben. It's great to be here.
18: Okay, so tell me about Hostile History, which is a great name, by the way.
25: Thank you. Shout out to Chris Dunn, who came up with it. I have to say, it wasn't my original idea for the title. I had a much more boring one. Well, Hostile History, Ben, is frankly addressing the reality, the sad reality, that war and conflict is a permanent nature of humankind since the very beginning. And the simple fact is, sadly and unfortunately, war has always been a part of the human experience. And what this means is that war has also been transformative, both for bad and good and neutral. And that is a reality of the world we live in today. And that's been a reality of the world since humans first started walking and fighting. And so Hostile History decides to approach military history by looking at conflict as a transformative process, meaning not so much the battles and the tanks and the guns, but what does the war do for those societies involved and how does it shape and change it?
18: Okay, so let's talk about the history of U.S. and Iran relations. You know, I'm very careful. I have a good friend whose family is originally from Iran, and she corrected me once, and ever since then, I've never made the mistake again. She always says, don't refer to Iran. You should be talking about the Iranian regime, because the people of Iran, in her estimation, are hostages of the regime. And it's an interesting way to look at that nation today. But take us back to the beginning as you see it.
25: Well, I mean, our four-part series that kicks off Hostile History really starts in the early 20th century. We're trying to look at this sort of Iranian nation that emerges by the time we get to the beginning of the 20th century. And what's extremely fascinating is that for much of the 20th century, Iran and the U.S. were friends.
18: Yeah.
25: And this is something that I think a lot of people would be shocked to understand that, frankly, for the decades of the 20th century, up until 1979, the U.S. and Iran had very good relations. They were working together in many ways.
18: And, you know, I was listening to somebody who knows more about that region than I. And he said he was quite optimistic that that whatever happened in Iran would not descend into the chaos that we've seen in a lot of other countries when there is some sort of war imposed on them, that tribal, intertribal violence. He said, because Iran, unlike many of its neighbors, historically, it is more or less a country made up of a people. The Persian people. And so that you wouldn't worry about one clan trying to kill off another clan because its history is quite unique to the region. That the Persian culture, Persian identity has been at many times very friendly to the West. And so it makes for a very unique story in the region.
25: Yeah, I think that's very accurate. You know, one of the things that our expert on the episode, Roham Alvandi, talked about was a sense of Iranianness. And this sense of Iranianness is rooted in thousands of years of history of that region, of the Persian Empire that faced Alexander the Great, and on down through. There was a sort of a sense of being Iranian as that region and that space, place, time, and history all wrapped up cultural people. So I think you're absolutely right on that.
18: And so would you say that the modern history began with the 1953 coup?
25: I mean, it depends how you want to really approach it, because, I mean, it would be still modern to say Iran had a post-World War I and an early post-Second World War history as well. And that would count as the modern history. But I do think the 1953 coup is a pivotal watershed moment in understanding Iran's trajectory towards the revolution of 79.
18: Because they had a democratically elected government that was toppled by a coup that was funded and organized, at least in part, by the UK and US governments.
25: Yeah, that's absolutely right. I mean, this was a government that was moving towards progressive reforms, that was advancing along lines that we would recognize in other nations at the same time, advancing democratic rights, the rights of all the people of Iran, etc. And then a coup occurs backed by the West and things change dramatically.
18: Was it an oil thing? Was it this or was this progressive elected government, lurching a little farther away from the West and aligning with aligning with the USSR?
25: Yeah, I mean, I think both of those things are factors. So oil is always a factor when dealing in the Middle East. You know this. This doesn't change today, does it? It's still the same. But also, I think there were very real Cold War concerns. And if you look around the world in the 50s, this is happening everywhere. I mean, the Western nations, the U.S. and other allies of the U.S. are absolutely interested in making sure pro-West governments are in place as much and everywhere as possible.
18: But so the coup reinstalled the Shah, and you know there was good and bad about the Shah, but the bad was the secret police and the secreting away of enemies and the torture and all of that stuff. None of it good, but definite rapprochement to the U.S. and to U.S. interests, and that gave rise to the Islamic ascendancy. Mm-hmm. How come that didn't? How was the West caught flat-footed with that revolution?
25: Yeah, that's a great question. And to be perfectly honest, I think historians are still trying to understand how that was possible. I mean, I think, frankly, the United States in particular underestimated the growing resentment of the Shah's power in the 50s and 60s. They simply didn't see, because on the surface, when you looked at Iran during those times, it was becoming a fairly progressive Western modeled society, although with, you know, secret police and very limited rights to challenge the rulership. But in so many aesthetic surface ways, it seemed like it was kind of progressing like other Western, you know, oriented countries. And so I think there was just this super naivete about the reaction of the people as they were more oppressed in certain rights, even though other ways looked like it was becoming more open and more progressive. So it's a complex, contradictory time.
18: Yeah.
25: And then, of course, it just erupts in the late 70s.
18: And since then, there has been nothing resembling healthy relations between Iran and the West. They have become They had become the largest state sponsor of terrorism around the world. But it seems to me in this war that is looking like it might be ending, I was shocked that it didn't seem like the U.S. had tasked the CIA to do what it had done forever, which was train and arm, the militias to then rise up against the IRGC and the regime. You would have thought after one of these bombing sorties, you would have seen armed Iranians taking to the streets, but that never happened. And that shocked me.
25: Yeah, I mean, Ben, first of all, that would call for a level of planning that I think the administration has shown it lacks, to be perfectly honest. This feels a lot more like the American move on Venezuela. They were hoping for a quick chopping of the head, and then everything else would fall into place without significant American interference. But what they should missed on was so much of the leadership groups of what we could call the resistance in Iran were already decapitated by the government in earlier protests, late 2025. So that cabal of resistance, it was non-existent. There was no organization. There was no centralized leadership to mobilize. The IRGC had already taken care of them already. And it was going to be an impossible task at that point.
18: I honestly, I was maybe just being overly optimistic, but when the president said help is on the way, I thought he was telegraphing something he already knew, which was they had armed 100,000 and trained 100,000 expats to do the thing that he said he needed them to do. We're going to weaken the government, and then we're going to send you in. We're going to clear the road for you so that you can take back your country. They thus far have not had a chance to do that. So how can people find the podcast, David?
25: Oh, you can search up on all your podcast apps, Apple, Spotify, Amazon, you name it. Hostile History is there for you. Some incredible episodes coming up. It's not just about the U.S. and Iran. It's about so many ways in which conflict has transformed the world we live in, Ben.
18: Well, I want to thank you. I want to congratulate you, and I want to wish you the best of luck.
25: Thank you, buddy. I appreciate it.
18: All right, when we come back, look, when some of you think nuclear reactors, you think the nightmares of Chernobyl, Three Mile Island, Fukuyama. But the federal government aims to boost the nuclear sector with up to 10 new reactors. So what's changed? We're going to delve into that with Francis Sims next.
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3: 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Weather.
7: Risk of a thunderstorm this morning and into the afternoon with some showers and a high of 19. Tonight, those showers will be ending, then becoming partly cloudy and a low of 12. Tomorrow, a mix of sun and cloud, high of 22. And Thursday, sunny, high of 25.
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18: Well, if the designs and goals of Mark Carney and his government are to be believed and to be achieved as it relates to Canada becoming a superpower on the AI front and growing our cities and you know, making sure that we, this country, becomes the fullest expression of itself, we're going to need the power to make it. We're going to need the power to get it done. We're going to need the energy to get it done. And central to that strategy is nuclear power. The federal government has announced it aims to boost nuclear power and the nuclear sector with up to 10 new reactors and expand our international footprint, selling our best-in-class, the CANDU reactors around the world. We know that we on this show have spoken with the Energy Minister of Ontario, who is no doubt part of this strategy. So here to talk about this, maybe with a little sadness in his voice because his grandfather was a coal miner, Francis Sims of Humber College. He's the head of the School of Clean Energy. Francis, welcome.
8: Hey, I'm always happy to be on, Ben.
18: A coal miner's grandson. Wow, how times have changed. Look, a lot of people, Francis, when they hear nuclear power, they think to themselves, Three Mile Island. They think Chernobyl. They're not thinking of the nuclear technology of the 21st century.
8: Yeah, and in Canada, especially with the CANDU technology and any nuclear technology we've deployed here in Canada, we've never, ever, ever had an issue. And I mean, you talk about lots of regulation in Canada. I mean, that's the one area where lots of regulation has protected us, right, in the nuclear space, and it's set the best practices around the world.
18: Tell our listeners why, if you know, in the best circumstances, when it is safe and is reliable and is regulated, why nuclear is a terrific option.
8: Yeah, nuclear, especially the nuclear technology that's homegrown, once built, provides, you know, what I would argue is clean power for generations. Yeah. And not only that, but it creates thousands of jobs. You just look at Bruce County here in Ontario, right? Yeah. It's transformed that Kincardine community with great jobs. Many of them are paying over $100,000 a year. So just fantastic work for a long time. And at a time where we see manufacturing companies scaling down, especially in the automotive sector and moving south of the border, this is an opportunity for us to work in an industry and build an industry where Canada leads, where we're creating jobs for generations for people.
18: Francis, what is it about this Canadian CANDU technology that, you know, you've alluded to it, that it is best in class?
8: Yeah. So most of the supply chain, and the supply chain, I mean the parts and the vendors, when you're building CANDU technology, is homegrown, right? So it gets done in the country and primarily in Canada. And that intellectual property is actually owned by the federal government. So it's licensed to Atkins Realis or CanDo Energy Incorporated. But that's something when we talk about, you know, selling our IP out of this country, that intellectual property is homegrown in Canada. Yeah. And it's when what a couple of other things is it uses unenriched uranium. So we hear a lot about enriched uranium on the news, especially with what's going on in the Middle East. So this basically just uses the powder as it comes out of the ground, and there's no enrichment process required.
18: Oh,
8: so
18: really?
8: That's everywhere around the world, right? So there's always tight regulations on how you enrich uranium, and then they're talking about diluting that now, given what's going on in the Middle East. Yeah, so that's just a superpower in and of itself. It uses heavy water to sort of deal with the radiation that comes out.
18: Sorry, I'm going to have to stop you every now and then. Define heavy water.
8: Heavy water is water that's not typical drinking water, but there's effectively a few modifications that have been done to the molecule to make it better able to absorb the radiation when it comes out. That's for an average listener, that's what it means. But it's like a different part that goes in the nuclear reactor. You create this heavy water, you put it around the fuel rods,
18: yeah.
8: And then it's able to absorb the radiation that comes out, just like any other reactor would.
18: Okay, so look, I want this country to succeed. I want us to have the energy that we need to run all of these AI data centers that we want to build and that we can make a ton of money off of. But I don't want a nuclear reactor in my backyard, and there's going to be 10 new nuclear reactors in across this country. What make the case for those who would say, great, but just not anywhere near me?
8: Well, what I would start with is think about Darlington, which is just, 80 kilometers from downtown Toronto.
18: Yeah.
8: So we have some of the most massive nuclear, fleet of reactors being built next door, and they've been running for a long time. And I would argue that the people that are living in those communities are happier, right? Those jobs and it's grown the economy there. So I think this concept of, there's definitely nothing to be afraid of, right? Not given the track history. There's lots of risks out there. There's risks with using any sort of fuel. There's risks with walking across the street.
18: What about dealing with the waste, Francis? When you have the used fuel rods, or you've got, is there nuclear waste? I mean, how do we deal with that in the 21st century?
8: Yeah. So what we're doing, in this strategy that came out, there were four pillars. One is up to 10 new large reactors in Canada. The second one is to really sell it abroad, try to, have a Team Canada push to sell Canadian technology in at least four new markets, and then lock in the fuel and waste. So we're looking at options, which is basically bury the fuel very, very deep underground, leveraging technology and innovation that's come out of Scandinavia, so that it basically gets stored there for 1,000 years. And so the idea is that, it is a problem, but it is something that can be well managed and being managed around the world right now.
18: And look, for people who say, we don't need that many. You look at a country like France that has been almost exclusively powered by nuclear power since, the 60s? And I don't believe they've had anything resembling a crisis or a problem with their reactors. And they have such a low carbon footprint for the energy that they produce because they've gone the nuclear route.
8: Yeah. And we hear a lot about sovereign AI in this country. One large data center is 300 megawatts. That's the same amount of power as just one of those new nuclear reactors we're building outside of Toronto right now. Yeah. So those are, it used to be we needed power because we were, converting our gas and oil at home to electric. But now it's the fact that we have these massive sinks, which are the data centers, that are just not going away anytime soon.
18: Francis, what would your grandfather say if he were here and, he just came back from the coal mine and he found out that you were here touting nuclear power?
8: I think he would be happy because he spent his life trying to put food on the table for his family, doing a good days of work, maybe head to the pub on the weekend for a beer with his friends. But he was focused on making money and bringing it at home. And I don't think if he would care if it was coal versus nuclear versus wind, he would just be happy to see that there's good paying jobs for people out there.
18: Well, thank you very much, my friend. You take care.
8: Yeah, take care. Bye.
18: Yeah, look, the technology evolves. And when it does, we need to adapt. And when we can say, well, thank you very much, my friend. You take care.
8: Yeah, take care. Bye.
18: Yeah, look, the technology evolves. And when it does, we need to adapt. And when we can say,

0: Canada caused an environmental issue, an ecological disaster. It was 1970. That's the last time a Canadian did that. The last time an international tanker did it was 8 years ago, but that was nowhere near here. We have not had a spill in the Pacific Northwest since the Exxon Valdez, because after Exxon Valdez, they doubled down on technology, on prevention, on risk mitigation. It is not the environmental problem that it was in the past. The business case has been made by our fellow G7 nations. They want what we're making. So let's give ourselves the ability to get it to them. Let's finally do what God intended for this country, was for us to take what's in the ground, take it out responsibly, and ship it to the world with Canadian values on Canadian ships to the benefit of Canada. And on that note, we are going to take a break. When we come back, Clive Davis, one of the most influential music executives in modern history, has passed away at 94 years old. I got a story to share, and you're not going to want to miss it.
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1: Moose, Gold Eyes, Sea Bears, Westwood Bisons, Junior Hockey, Curling, High School. We have the Winnipeg sports scene covered. 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
10: From the National Newsroom of the Canadian Press, I'm Karen Rebo. Police in Montreal have identified the officer killed in Monday's shooting in the city.

0: City's Cote des Neiges district. 34-year-old Mohamed Lamine Barandouane was killed in the line of duty when officers responding to reports of an armed man at a hotel were met with gunfire. A second police officer was seriously injured in the attack that also claimed the life of a civilian and the suspect. Montreal Police Chief Fadi Daguerre says it was a very sad day.
1: It's a nightmare. But we have to be solid. We have to be solid for our lady police officer who survived.
0: Following the shooting, police agencies in British Columbia were warned about the possible existence of documentation or a manifesto encouraging violence against police officers. Authorities have not yet confirmed any connection between that warning and the Montreal attack, which remains under investigation. A man who witnessed a shooting that left two Saskatchewan Mounties seriously hurt says the alleged gunman got into a dispute with his neighbor before police arrived. Richard Gable says the suspect was arguing with his neighbor Sunday night in Melville for painting his neighbor's shed without permission. He says he saw the suspect go into his backyard, then he heard gunshots.
2: I was trying to get my dog to shut up because he was barking, and my wife and I were told to go to the back of the house so that we were behind as many walls in our house as possible in case a gunshot came through the window.
0: Police say they responded to an assault in the city of 4500 northeast of Regina, and they have arrested a male suspect. Federal Energy Minister Tim Hodgson has unveiled a strategy to expand Canada's nuclear sector, including plans to build up to 10 new reactors over the next 15 years. The plan calls for new large-scale reactors, expanded uranium exports, and broader deployment of Canadian nuclear technology. Ottawa says nuclear power will be essential to doubling Canada's electricity grid capacity by 2050. A group of former officials with America's Internal Revenue Service and the Department of Justice is asking a federal judge to scrutinize that controversial deal that granted President Donald Trump and his family sweeping immunity from past tax audits.
3: The group of former government officials alleged the deal to resolve Trump's $10 billion lawsuit against the IRS in exchange for immunity from past audits was, quote, unprecedented and breathtakingly improper. A federal judge reopened the case last month after a group of former judges alleged the settlement, which included both the immunity and the DOJ's now scuttled $1.8 billion anti-weaponization fund, was deceptive and a fraud on the court. In an amicus brief filed Monday, the former officials argued the audit provision was unlawful and should be scrutinized. Peter Haralambos, ABC News.
0: This is the Canadian Press. In sports, the Toronto Blue Jays got back to 500 ball for the first time since May 29th. Pinch hitter Miles Straw drove in the go-ahead run in the seventh inning with one of Toronto's three sacrifice flies, and Kazuma Okamoto homered to help the Blue Jays beat the Houston Astros 4-2. NBA news, a blockbuster move is sending Giannis Antetokounmpo to the Miami Heat. Tyler Herro and several other players and draft picks are heading to the Milwaukee Bucks. Bobby Portis is also going to Miami with Antetokounmpo. Milwaukee is also receiving three first-round picks, including the 13th selection in Tuesday's draft. In World Cup soccer action, Algeria defeated Jordan 2-1 in Santa Clara, California. It was Jordan's second straight loss and eliminates the squad from advancing to the knockout round. Algeria and Austria will face each other later this week to determine who will join unbeaten Argentina in the next round. From the Canadian Press, I'm Karen Rebo.
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5: I vividly remember my first encounter with Trent Reznor and Nine Inch Nails. It was April 17th, 1990, at the old RPM Club in Toronto. Nine Inch Nails were opening for goth god Peter Murphy, and frankly, nobody cared. I was there with a bunch of other people, chatting at the bar, while this noisy band blitzed their way through the first four songs of their set. Then came song number five. It was an insanely heavy version of the Queen song Get Down, Make Love, from their 1977 album News of the World. It took about 30 seconds for the crowd to pick up that the band had launched into this cover, and it was a good cover, an excellent cover. And I remember, and I did this myself, seeing the entire audience turn as one toward the stage to see what the hell was going on. My memory is that everyone suddenly got into the band. And for the rest of the set, which consisted of Ring Finger, Down In It, and Head Like a Hole, the crowd went nuts. And we were rewarded for our attention by the band smashing their gear to bits at the end. And that was it. I was sold on this new band, and I've been a fan ever since. Nine Inch Nails is one of my desert island bands. I've seen the band more times than I can count, and I've interviewed Trent on multiple occasions. I have just about every single physical release, including several Nine Inch Nails box sets. In fact, if you look into my library, you will find that I have more Nine Inch Nails bootlegs than anyone else. I even wrote a book on the first two albums. With all that in mind, here are some of my favorite stories about Trent and his band. And because I like being cute about these things, I'm calling the show Nine Inch Nails Tales.
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12.

After that opening story, I just had to play that. Nine Inch Nails and a version of Queen's Get Down, Make Love. It became a favorite, even though it was originally barely a bonus track on the CD single for the song Sin. If you look at the credits, you'll see that it was produced by someone named Hypoluxa, which is actually Al Jorgensen of Ministry. We'll run across him again in a few minutes. Hello again, I'm Alan Cross, and like I said, this program is called Nine Inch Nails Tales, nine stories from the history of Trent's band, which has been a going concern since 1988. At least 20 million records have been sold, 13 Grammy nominations, two wins. Trent has also won two Oscars for scoring movies, and he accidentally turned Lil Nas X into one of the biggest pop stars on the planet, but we'll get to that. Nine Inch Nails Tale number one has to do with Trent before Nine Inch Nails. He grew up in Mercer, Pennsylvania. Ever see those large industrial heaters and warehouses hanging from the ceiling marked Reznor? That's the name of the HVAC company founded by his grandfather decades and decades ago. When his parents divorced, he went to live with his maternal grandmother, in addition to playing the tuba in the school band. The tuba. He gravitated towards the piano, and he seemed to have a real knack for it, too. As he got older, Trent really, really wanted to get out of town, a place that offered to him nothing interesting. A big moment came when he went to his first concert, the Eagles, of all bands, in 1976, and that's when he decided he wanted to be on stage. He joined his first band while still in high school. They were called Option 30. Then he moved to Cleveland and joined a cover band called The Urge. After that was a stint playing keyboards in a Bon Jovi-ish band called The Innocent, which lasted all of 3 months. And from there, it was on to a group called Exotic Birds. Another gig followed with a band called Slam Bamboo, and then a new wave group called Lucky Pierre. Nothing really clicked. Things started to get better when he got a job as a janitor at a Cleveland recording studio called Right Track. Trent convinced the owner to let him record demos when the studio wasn't being used, and this is how and where Nine Inch Nails was born. Now, you may ask, did Trent record anything with any of those pre-Nine Inch Nails bands? Well, thanks for asking. Yes, he did. Let's have a listen, shall we? First, a little Option 30 from 1984.

0: Only that last one sounds anything like something Trent would do in the future. Trent was with Lucky Pierre for about 6 months in 1988 before he left to concentrate.
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0: This is a show I've cleverly entitled 9 Nine Inch Nails Tales. Think of it as a browse through events in the long career of Trent Reznor. And this is tale number 4, and it's not very pleasant. After Trent was rescued from the suffocating deal with TVT Records, producer Jimmy Iovine brought him into the fold of Interscope Records. It was time to record the second album, and he could do it without worrying about TVT. Trent didn't want to work in the usual studio environment, so he enlisted an L.A. real estate agent to find him a place to rent. They toured through a couple of places, but none of them seemed right. But then 10,050 Cielo Drive in Benedict Canyon looked pretty promising. It was on a hard-to-find cul-de-sac, with the house situated more than 100 feet off the road behind a gate, and the property was ringed with lots of mature trees. The lot itself was 3 acres, and the nearest neighbor was maybe 100 yards away. There was a lot of room in the 3,200-square-foot main house. There was a big master bedroom with easy access to the pool. There was a 2,000-square-foot guest house out back. It was secluded, yet there was plenty of access to the city. And the rent? It was awfully cheap for a house that big, and for a house that was on the market at the time for $4.9 million. But owner Rudy Altobelli was having a very hard time selling it, so he decided to rent it to whomever he could. "Perfect," said Trent. "I'll take it." It was apparently only after the rental agreement was signed that Trent learned of the house's history. 10,050 Cielo Drive is where the first of the Manson family murders took place. On the night of August 8th, 1969, Tex Watson, Susan Atkins, Linda Kasabian, and Patricia Krenwinkel, all Manson followers, broke into the house and brutally murdered everybody who was there. There was Abigail Folger, the heir to the coffee fortune, an aspiring writer named Wojciech Frykowski, who was also Folger's lover, Jay Sebring, a celebrity hairstylist, a friend named Stephen Perrant, and actress Sharon Tate, the very pregnant wife of director Roman Polanski. It was she and Polanski who were renting the place at the time. The Manson family people cut the phone lines, scaled the gate, and crept across the lawn. Perrant was the first to die, shot with a .22 caliber pistol. Folger was slightly high on MDMA and was reading in her bedroom. She smiled when the murderers burst in, thinking that they were just more of the strange friends that tended to drop by the house. But she was chased outside and repeatedly stabbed until she was dead. Frykowski was found on the front porch, stabbed 51 times, and his head caved in with the butt of a rifle. In the living room, Sebring was found with a rope around his neck. And next to him, at the other end of the rope, was Sharon Tate. She was 8 months pregnant. And on the wall of the living room, written in Tate's blood, was the word pig. Trent didn't know anything about the house's history until a friend gave him a copy of Helter Skelter, the definitive story of the Manson murders by Vincent Bugliosi. Trent was understandably freaked out and tried to get a house in New Orleans he'd seen earlier, but that property had been sold. So, with no other option, Trent and his gear moved into 10,050 Cielo Drive in July 1992. All the studio gear, which took 3 months to install, was set up in the room where Tate and Sebring were found. But the equipment mysteriously frequently broke down or refused to work. Did that have something to do with the bad juju in the house? Trent decided to christen this temporary studio Le Pig. Pretty tasteless, I know, but now you know why the word pig feature so prominently on the album that would be called The Downward Spiral.

0: Nine Inch Nails tale number 5. It's also not very pleasant, but at least it has a happy ending. Recording The Downward Spiral was a horrible ordeal for Trent. I quote, "The time of the album was the blackest, the bleakest. I hate what I do. I don't like doing it anymore." He didn't know it at the time, but Trent was about to head into his own downward spiral. In the 5 years that followed the album, Trent fell into deep depression, something that he sought to remedy with a lot of alcohol and plenty of drugs, including coke and heroin. He began to have suicidal thoughts. Hanging out with his new buddy, Marilyn Manson, certainly didn't help. And then his grandmother, the person who raised him, died. So he was a mess. Still, he managed to record a third Nine Inch Nails album called The Fragile, which came out in 1999. The addictions, though, were still there, and the only solution was some very intensive rehab. I spoke to him about that in 2005.
1: Well, the reality is that I had to spend some time getting my life in order because I'd really fallen into the clutches of addiction. And it was time for me to kind of face up to that fact and deal with it. You know, and come 2001, after the last tour, I was at a point where I was ready to check out. You know, my soul had been crushed by being an alcoholic and an addict. And there was no denying at that point, and it had consumed me and destroyed me. And there was a fork in the road, and it was either death by my own hand or from any number of other ways it could have happened, or fix myself. And it took a moment of clarity to realize I wasn't ready to die yet, or hoped I wasn't ready to die yet. And I took the means necessary and decided I would do anything to turn my life around, because it was not going well. And around that same time, you know, I also, for a change, decided to put a little effort into myself. And I think ever since I got a record deal, I hadn't ever spent any time trying to take care of myself. And I don't mean physically, and as much as, you know, I thought I didn't need people and I didn't need friends. And, situations would come up I didn't want to deal with, I just wouldn't deal with them. And I'd found something that makes me feel good, and that was writing music or recording or playing or touring. And so I'd use that as that was my way of dealing with everything, you know. And the end result was that closet full of crap. Things didn't go away. They just waited in there. You know, I think in the mid-90s when superstardom kind of set in and I was ill-equipped to deal with that to begin with, you know, I started relying on self-medicating to get through those things. And that made me more interesting. And that made it able for me to walk into a room full of people. You know, and for a while it did do that. But I had no idea what I was up against. You know, I had no idea really what was happening to me. And I had addressed the situation like in 97 and was kind of secretive about it and didn't want anyone to know because I felt very ashamed that I'd letting something get out of hand. And I kind of white-knuckled it through the recording of The Fragile and on a pretty slippery slope. And when the record came out, you know, I thought, hey, I'm cured. It's debut at number one. And it was off to the races again. And that then I spent a good year and a half testing to see how low I could go. And I found that I can go as low as I'd never want to go again. It's a miracle that I didn't die on that tour. And it was just a miserable time of being sick and sweating and vomiting and hiding and just being awful. So anyway, when I did get my act together and really learned a number of lessons that, you know, primarily humility, being humble, I learned that I don't know everything and I'm not as smart as I thought I was. And the world doesn't revolve around me, believe it or not. And that I don't know everything and I can't control you and everything else, things started to get better. Things started to get a lot better. And I decided also at that time to kind of ease up on the pressure I've been putting on myself to continually try to outdo myself for piling on work I know I can't get through, you know, because it was a way of not dealing with everything else in my life. And I wanted to take a little time and get comfortable in my own skin and feel like I could get to know myself again, get to like myself again, because I hated myself at the end of that run. And I also was very much afraid that I didn't know if I could write anymore. I didn't know if I could write sober. I didn't know if I could, I didn't know if I destroyed my brain. And I really wasn't up for finding that out a week into sobriety. I figured I'd like to see what planet I'm on and see how things work on this new world. And, you know, so I did. I took some time off. That was in 2001, and that's, you know, shortly thereafter, 9/11, and the world seemed crazy. And And I was grateful to be present for all that. And I took care of myself and I did what I was told to do. And I wanted to get to the bottom of what kind of madness was at work inside me, aside from being an addict. Things that kind of pushed me in that direction to turn to those things to get through life. And just started a lot of work on myself.
0: This leads us to the With Teeth album in 2005. 13 songs, seven of which feature the drums of some guy named Dave Grohl.

Moving to Nine Inch Nails tale number 6, video games. Trent has always been into gaming. In 1996, he created some original music for the game Quake. Remember that? If you can find a copy of the game, which shouldn't be that hard, look for all the Nine Inch Nails Easter eggs. That gig led to work on another game called Doom, Doom 3 to be specific, but circumstances did not work in his favor and he never completed that project. But then we have the Year Zero project. This was both the fifth studio album for Nine Inch Nails and an alternate reality game. The concepts of Year Zero, a scathing critique of the U.S. government, and predictions about how the country would end up as a fundamentalist democracy by 2022 were transferred to this game. Taken together, the Year Zero project is really, really cool. It involves multiple websites, pre-recorded phone messages, emails, videos, murals, and MP3s. Part of the promotion of this album involved leaving USB sticks in places like bathrooms at Nine Inch Nails concerts, and these USB sticks contain clues and music. You could even find clues to the game in the merch sold at those gigs. If you have a chance, I covered the Year Zero project in a separate podcast. If you really want to go down to a rabbit hole, download it. This is one of the singles from Year Zero. It's Capital.

0: Oh, you know, I should mention one more video game project. If you have a copy of Call of Duty 3 Black Ops 2, which came out in 2012, Trent did the theme music. Back with three more Nine Inch Nails tales in just a sec.
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0: We have just enough time to squeeze in three more Nine Inch Nails tales. Tale number seven is when we meet Atticus Ross. Atticus is a British musician, producer, and audio engineer. He spent much of the 90s as a programmer for a variety of electronic artists, which included his own band that he formed with his wife called 12 Rounds. They released two albums. He and Trent first crossed paths in the late 90s when a 12-round record called My Big Hero was released through Trent's Nothing Records. Then, in 2000, Atticus moved to L.A. to be part of a project with Trent called Tapeworm. Now, nothing has ever been released by Tapeworm, but the experience must have been pretty positive because Atticus has worked on every Nine Inch Nails album since With Teeth in 2005. He'd also got into composing film music, starting with a TV series called Touching Evil in 2004. And this was something he had in common with Trent. Back in 1994, Trent produced and curated the soundtrack for Oliver Stone's Natural Born Killers. Then there was the soundtrack for David Lynch's Lost Highway in 1997. He was also in the running to write music for the creepy Robin Williams movie One Hour Photo in 2001, but that didn't work out. But there was a theme that he wrote for a 2009 Japanese cyberpunk film called Tetsuo. In 2010, he and Atticus were commissioned to write the music for David Fincher's story on Facebook called The Social Network, and boom! A Golden Globe, and an Academy Award for Best Original Score. And Trent and Atticus were off in the world of movies, scoring The Girl with the Dragon Tattoo, another Academy Award for that one, another Fincher film, Gone Girl, work on the reboot of Twin Peaks, and the soundtrack of a Pixar film called Soul. Got another Golden Globe for that one. And that's just the start. They've written and recorded music for a climate change doc called Before the Flood, a crime drama about the Boston Marathon bombings entitled Patriot's Day, the score for the Ken Burns PBS series on the Vietnam War, movies called Bird Box and Mid-90s, a drama called Waves, the HBO series The Watchmen, which won them an Emmy, and the Netflix movie Mank. So, yeah, a lot of work at movies and TV. This is kind of fun. Trent and Atticus brought in Karen O of the Yeah Yeah Yeahs to record this version of Led Zeppelin's Immigrant Song for the trailer of The Girl with the Dragon Tattoo.

0: This is Nine Inch Nails tale number 8. There's lots of unreleased material out there. I already mentioned the Tapeworm Project, which was created in 1995 and included a lot of different friends. Work continued off and on for 9 years, but nothing was ever released. The record I'm most curious about is the Zach De La Rocha solo album. When Zach left Rage Against the Machine, he started on a solo album, but for whatever reason, he abandoned it. But when he tried again with Trent producing, he ended up with somewhere around 20 tracks completed, and Trent thought that they were all excellent, but Zach was so uncomfortable with the results that it's never seen the light of day. Here's Trent on some of those projects.
1: I was doing some other musical projects, none of which kind of panned out. I mean, the Tapeworm thing didn't turn out the way we'd hoped. Worked on Zach De La Rocha's record, and that went well, but that's never going to see the light of day, I don't think. I produced 12 Rounds record, but my label was dying, so we couldn't put it out. And it got to the point where I was ready to now see what the deal was.
0: Finally, here's Nine Inch Nails tale number 9, and it's a weird one. Starting in 2008, Trent began releasing collections of instrumental works, soundtracks for daydreams, as Trent once described them. The first, called Ghosts 1-4, was released online in March 2008 and later released in a variety of physical forms. And in an interesting twist, Ghosts 1-4 was released under a Creative Commons Attribution Non-Commercial Share Alike license. This meant that anyone could use anything on the album for anything at all, as long as it was not for profit. You could download this stuff, mess around with it at home, and that's basically where it should have ended. Trent just really wanted to encourage and support other composers to take on some homework and hopefully expand their skills and horizons. A Dutch beatmaker named Young Keel took up Trent on his offer. He messed with one of the tracks called 34 Ghosts 4 and put the result up for sale online for $30. One guy who paid for the download was a desperate rapper from Atlanta named Montero Hill. Nothing had been going his way, and this was going to be his last shot. So he rapped some lyrics over the top, took about a day to finish the song, and released the song independently on December 3rd, 2018. From there, Montero, who is better known today as Lil Nas X, saw things explode thanks to YouTube and TikTok. And when Billy Ray Cyrus got involved with the project, it really got nuts. The song was Old Town Road. It hit number one on the charts around the world, spending a record 19 weeks at the top of the Billboard Hot 100. It made Lil Nas X an international superstar and an awful lot of money. But hang on. Remember that non-commercial Creative Commons license for non-profit use? Okay, so Old Town Road was definitely not non-profit. As a result, both Trent and Atticus Ross, co-composers of the original source material, 34 Ghosts 4, were given official songwriting credits on Old Town Road, and therefore sharing all the chart records of the song. So yes, Trent Reznor is the co-holder of the record for the pop song with the most weeks at number one on Billboard. How weird is that? And it all began with this instrumental that neither Trent nor Atticus knew what to do with.

0: back in a moment.
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0: There's obviously a lot more to Trent Reznor's story than these nine tales. But I'll tell you something, once you start going down the Nine Inch Nails rabbit hole, you will be there for a very long time. There are a number of biographies written about Trent. I've read them all. And if you're a fan, I recommend all of them, which includes my book called The Making of Pretty Hate Machine and the Downward Spiral. Good luck finding one, though, because it's been out of print for years. I think I've got a box of them in the garage someplace. Music news and information can be found daily at my website, ajournalofmusicalthings.com. There's a free daily newsletter that goes with it so you don't miss anything. 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I'm also on Facebook and even TikTok from time to time. And if you have any comments or complaints, I'll take compliments too. 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Technical production for all this is by Rob Johnston. We'll talk to you next time. I'm Alan Cross.
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5: From the National Newsroom of the Canadian Press, I'm Hannah Stoles. Authorities in BC are warning police services about a possible anti-police manifesto encouraging violence shortly after an officer was killed in Montreal. Officer Mohamed Lamin Barandouin was shot and killed after responding to reports of a shooter at a hotel. A civilian and the shooter were also killed, while a second officer was injured and is in the hospital. Premier Christine Fréchette expressed her condolences to the victims and their families.
6: I would first like to extend my most sincere condolences to the families and loved ones of those who lost their lives.
5: This is the third time an officer in Canada has been killed in less than 2 weeks. British Columbia will spend $16 million over the next 2 years, focusing on the people behind a large chunk of the province's street disorder, as well as property and retail crime.
7: Police have said a small number of people cause a disproportionate amount of property crime. The multi-million dollar effort will focus on 420 chronic offenders. The program's based on existing pilot projects in BC that have seen some success. A coalition of community and business groups welcomes the news, but says the underlying causes must also be addressed. The co-founder of Save Our Streets says his group has long called for more supports for addictions and mental health care around the province. Jason White, The Canadian Press.
5: A water supply alert for the city of Edmonton has been lifted after days of heavy rainfall. Residents were asked to keep their water use to a minimum as hundreds dealt with flooding and sewer backups. Environment Canada says 104 millimeters of rain fell in the city over 3 days. Vice President J.D. Vance says his lengthy talks with senior Iranian officials in Switzerland created a good foundation for a final deal to end the Iran war. ABC Chief White House Correspondent Mary Bruce has the latest.
8: That is a major milestone.
9: Vice President J.D. Vance, who led the talks over the weekend, says he got a big concession out of Iran, that they will now allow international nuclear inspectors into the country.
8: Permanently ending a nuclear weapons program in Iran.
9: But that promise of nuclear inspectors was the same promise made under President Obama's deal that Trump tore up. And despite Vance's words, Iranian state media reports Iran has made no new nuclear commitments.
5: Vance says there was progress on multiple fronts, including keeping the Strait of Hormuz open. Lionel Messi set a World Cup record. With his 17th and 18th goals, defending champion Argentina advanced to the knockout stage of the World Cup with a 2-0 victory over Austria. He entered the game with a tie for the record, with 16 World Cup goals. Canada will be playing Switzerland tomorrow to determine who will be going to the knockout stage in Group B. This is the Canadian Press. In sports, pinch hitter Miles Straw drove in the go-ahead run in the seventh inning with one of Toronto's three sacrifice flies. And Kazuma Okamoto homered to help the Blue Jays beat the Houston Astros 4-2. Toronto has won 5 of its last 6 games and plays the next 9 at home. In the NBA, Giannis Antetokounmpo is getting traded to the Miami Heat in a blockbuster move. Tyler Herro and several other players and draft picks are heading to the Milwaukee Bucks. In the World Cup, Algeria defeated Jordan 2-1 in California. It was Jordan's second straight loss and eliminates the squad from advancing to the knockout round. Canada will be playing next tomorrow against Switzerland in Vancouver to find out who advances in Group B. And the Seattle Storm dropped their 11th straight WNBA game, losing a heartbreaking 112-110 overtime decision to the visiting Dallas Wings. From the Canadian Press, I'm Hannah Stoles.
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10: if you recognize that voice and you're trying to figure out who the heck is that reading the weather.
11: Stumbling through the weather.
10: Kevin Bergen is back in the house. He's in for Brett McGarry this week. Jim Appel, Greg Mackling. Hope you're having a wonderful start to your Monday. 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
11: I have not, but I've driven down Panet. 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
10: to
11: get places.
10: Oh. Yes. Was.
11: Was.
10: And man, not any longer.
11: I drove by it one day, and I'm like, it looked like there was a party on both sides of the road.
10: That's exactly what's going on. Yesterday, they had their Father's Day celebrations at 515 in the parking lot and inside 515 Panet Road, their former location. Then, of course, the store was going gangbusters on the other side of the road at 500 Panet Road. So if you haven't been there, check it out. It's fantastic. The Smash Burgers.
11: Dude, love Smash Burgers.
10: Terrific. And you can sip on a brew while you shop.
11: You know, Princess Auto is such a great Winnipeg, Manitoba success story. Again, with the Princess Auto stores, with the brewery, with the coffee, they just keep going and going and going.
10: Yeah, it is really a success story to behold. So Kevin Bergen here all week at 7:37. We'll find out about Filipino Heritage Month. Our friend Jackie Wild will join us here in studio just after 8 o'clock. If all things line up with the technology gods, David Phillips will join us from Environment and Climate Change Canada. We've got that that weather watch and weather statement in effect. We'll find out a little bit more about that. First day of summer yesterday. What does summer have in store? And Kevin, your big question is it coming?
11: Dude, so much rain. So much rain.
10: So we'll check in Manitoba Marathon. Bob Irving joins us. And some barbecue safety tips coming up after 9 o'clock. But we want to kick off this hour with Kelly Moore, who's just stayed in his seat since having coffee talking. And your chance to win Blue Bomber tickets. What would you do if you could do anything for a job? Where would you do it? What would you do? 204-780-6868. And Kelly, I think it sort of ties into this trade yesterday that the Florida Panthers made to acquire Brady Tkachuk. Brady Tkachuk already living the dream life, working, playing in the National Hockey League. And now he said, I want to go play with my brother, I think is basically what happened. Yeah. And the Ottawa Senators decided to accommodate him.
12: Well, you know, and this even started back, I know last year on the podcast with he and Matthew, and when Keith got involved, there was the idea that the seeds had already been planted. You know, Brady went, no. But it was already out there that at some point you knew Brady was going to wind up with Matthew. It's almost was already out there that at some point you knew Brady was going to wind up with Matthew. It's almost starting to feel a little bit

0: So it'll be interesting to see how this evolves. But to draw the, the conversation locally, with Florida making the moves they did, they traded Mackey Samuskevich to Seattle to get that 25th overall pick, which they then parlayed to get Brady Tkachuk. It's the ninth of 25th picks this year, top 10 protected in 2029, plus a second rounder in 2027, which might have belonged to the Winnipeg Jets, depending on which. The other one is Columbus, so whichever one is the better pick, then Ottawa is going to get that. But I wonder now if there were any talks going on between Florida and Winnipeg regarding Connor Hellebuyck, are those now done because Florida just doesn't have the cap space to be able to bring on another big contract like that?
1: You know, it's strange. Yeah, you were talking about how, you know, obviously back in the early parts of the or years ago in the NBA, how you had power players making power moves to go places that they wanted to
0: live. It was orchestrated by the players.
1: For sure. So where does that leave a place like Winnipeg? You know, I know that people are always like, Winnipeg is never going to win the Stanley Cup.
0: But neither's Ottawa or Calgary or, you know, it's going to, who knows with Vancouver. I mean, even Edmonton and Toronto and Montreal are involved in that conversation because of our tax situation here. So maybe not as daunting for Canadian-born players. That's why I don't want to create the stigma for Americans, but lately that seems to have been the connecting dots.
2: Did the Ottawa Senators get enough back?
0: Well, I think they did as well as they could under the circumstances, GMAC, because as much as Minnesota, Carolina, and Vegas were on Brady's list, you know, as Elliot Friedman reported yesterday, it became quite apparent where he wanted to go.
2: So the last question I'll have for you, you sort of suggesting that the conversation around Connor Hellebuyck going to Florida maybe will die down. However, does this not maybe more so open the door that an actual hard asset, if the Jets and Panthers were going to make a move, Florida needs to clear some sort of cap space? They could do that quite easily by trading Connor Hellebuyck for Connor Hellebuyck with a high-priced talent.
0: Yeah. Well, Anton Lundell has been the player that has been mentioned the most. Florida has steadfastly gone away from that. But you know what? If Florida's going to win the Stanley Cup, they have to have some goaltenders. Right now, they do not have any.
2: They have no goaltenders?
0: They have no goaltenders under contract. Wow. Sergei Bobrovsky and Daniel Tarasov are both unrestricted free agents.
1: Oh. Suit up, Mackling. Suit up.
2: Yeah. Paul Maurice didn't like my questions. He would hate my goaltending even more. Thank you, Kelly Moore.
0: Oh, my pleasure, boys.
2: Appreciate you very much. It's 7:13 on this Monday morning. What's your take on this Brady Tkachuk trade and maybe the larger picture question that it is asking about American players and their willingness and want to play in Canadian markets? If you got a thought on it, we'd love to hear from you.
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10: Showers in the forecast today, a risk of a thunderstorm late this morning and into the afternoon, high of 19. Tonight, a few showers ending before the morning, then becoming partly cloudy with a low of 12, a high of 22. Tomorrow with a mix of sun and cloud, and then on Thursday, sunny and a high of 25.
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11: Trying to clean out your ears and you're going, who's that voice? Is it Saturday? Is it Sunday? Is it 2025? That is Kevin Bergen back in the house. Morning, KB.
12: What's up, homie?
11: Good to see you, buddy.
12: Good to see you, too. Or like you would say, good to be seen.
11: It is good to be seen. 4:37 this morning. How did that feel walking in the door?
12: Okay, well, it was a little shock and all when my alarm went off at 3:30. I'm like, dude, no. I actually hit snooze, and then it went off again. I said it 3 times because I knew.
11: 9 minutes later, it tends to do that. Yes. But the commute's pretty easy.
12: 20 minutes from Charleswood to here, and, like, no stress. No cars, nothing. So that part, it's like an apocalypse. You feel like it's like, you know, there's nothing around. It's weird.
11: Kevin Bergen is in for Brett McGarry this week. Brett returns on Monday. This hour of the start brought to you by the new Princess Auto. With more for work and play, open now at 500 Panet Road. And we also want to take this opportunity to remind you of our question of the day, brought to you by Mr. Furnace. Don't call them first. You'll see why. Call Mr. Furnace at 204-832-6243. We will have a brand new question of the day up for you later on this morning. The question that we went with Friday and through the weekend as Manitoba considers large products, projects like AI data centers, silica sand mining, Churchill, etc. What is your priority for the future of the provincial economy? A balanced approach when it comes to moving forward and the environment, full steam ahead, progress at all cost, or the environment first always? 43% of you went with the balanced approach. Just 19% said the environment first always. 38% said full steam ahead, progress. You still have time to vote on that question of the day at CJOB.com. And since 2018, in case you didn't realize, the government of Canada has designated June as Filipino Heritage Month. We will get into all the numbers and stats and discuss the impact the Filipino community has on our city in a moment, Kevin.
12: Our guest this morning is the owner of Tito Boy Restaurant. I love saying Tito Boy, Tito Boy. And a driving force behind, and I never, this word, Mabuhay District? Mabuhay?
13: You got it.
12: In 2025, she was awarded the King Charles III Coronation Medal by the Government of Canada for outstanding community service. Let's welcome back to the start, Jackie Wild. Good morning, Jackie. How are you?
13: Good morning, Kevin. It's so lovely to see you again, Greg. It's such a joy to be here in studio. So thanks for having me back.
12: Anytime, my friend. Anytime.
11: Filipino Heritage Month. What does that mean to you? I know it's a pretty basic, simple question to start, but what does it mean to you, Jackie, and to be such an integral part of those celebrations and that recognition?
13: Yeah, that's a really great question, Greg. And honestly, it is my favorite time of year. We get to celebrate our culture and community throughout the year, but in particularly over the month of June, we get to see over 100 different community organizations in our Filipino community here in Manitoba celebrating. And it's literally from, you know, June 1st onward, every single day, there is something happening in our community, whether it's food, it's culture, it's education. Everybody is showing up in such a meaningful way. And, you know, it's quite cool to see everybody come out and show up, too, in all of our traditional garments and talk a little bit about what it means to be a Filipino Canadian.
11: What do your grandparents think of this? Like previous generations who, you know, went through the struggles of the 70s and being the first Filipinos in this part of the world, and then to see the Filipino community be so intrinsically entwined with Winnipeg. Like I always say, Filipino culture is now Manitoba culture.
13: Absolutely. I mean, our elders, They've invested so much to establish our community here. When you talk about the history of Filipinos here in Manitoba, our documented history dates back as far back as the 1950s. We had mass waves of migration in the 60s and 70s with nurses, with educators, with garment workers from the Netherlands. And today, now we have over 100,000 Filipinos here in Manitoba, the highest population per capita in the country. And Tagalog is one of the top three most spoken languages in our province, too. So the foothold that our Filipino community has in this province is certainly widely felt, not only by us, our kababayan, our fellow country people, but by everybody that identifies as a Manitoban. And we feel really loved and welcomed in terms of how everybody has embraced our community and culture here.
12: Apparently, Filipinos didn't get the memo like the NHL, you know, but Filipinos flock to Winnipeg, unlike NHL players. Like, what is it about Winnipeg that has made so many Filipinos come to Winnipeg?
13: Yeah, I mean, there were a lot of foreign workers that came, and there were skilled professionals that were brought into the province in the earlier days, and the provincial nominee program was also a big part of, you know, bringing in our friends and our family members that had originally immigrated here. And you know, there's been some really, really great systems in place through the provincial government, the federal government, that have opened the doors for many of our family members. And I mean, albeit it's significantly colder here than it is back home.
12: Shocking off. But
13: you know me, I'm such a huge proponent of this province, of the city. And there is so much beauty here that a lot of our kababayan, once they move here, they don't even realize how wonderful it is to be in this province. And and we're working on some really cool projects too. We are working with the Mabuhay District on building essentially a cultural and economic hub, like a little Manila, a neighborhood district that will be one of the very first of its kind here in Manitoba that will set, hopefully, a precedent for the entire country.
11: Where do we expect to see that physically show up?
13: That's the million-dollar question. We're actually still working on our feasibility study, so we're in our early stages, first couple of years. But, you know, we've been hearing some really great community feedback. We do a lot of focus groups and community activations to find out and hear from folks on where do they want to see this district, what do they want to see in this district. We've heard many different great ideas, like having an entertainment center, a performing arts center, a basketball court, film schools, you know, the list goes on and on. And we've been working very closely with both the provincial government, and thankfully we actually just got a grant from the city as well to move this work forward. And great. So there's lots of really great things ahead for our Filipino community here.
12: There's a lot of different things. Obviously, you've been, you know, deep in the Filipino community for a long time, but now as a business owner, you kind of get to see it in a different way. Like when I was, you know, obviously interviewing you for the main ingredient, I wasn't making Jamaican patty. So you get to the outside view, but now you're inside actually running the business. So what's that like for you?
13: Yeah, it was interesting. You know, we opened the business almost 4 years ago, and the business really ended up being the impetus for me to reconnect with my own Filipino culture and identity, working very closely with my dad, and not just our own family, our own family nucleus, but actually being able to meet so many other families within our neighborhood, and, you know, not just across Manitoba, but we have people coming from Kenora, we have people coming from the Middle East, from all over the world that would come to the restaurant and share those lived experiences. And what's beautiful is that we come from all different places. The Filipino diaspora spans the entire globe, but there are some collective values that still connect us. The idea of bayanihan, this, you know, the idea of unity within our culture, and we come from a collectivist community too. So we always are there to support one another. You know, if you meet a Filipino out in the wild and you're another Filipino, you just make eye contact and you're like, hey, I got your back.
12: That's awesome.
11: We were chatting on the elevator on the way up. I was talking about this week, my niece, my goddaughter, and my fake niece are all graduating from high school. And you said fake niece, and I explained what that means. Sort of, you know, it's one of my best friends. And their daughter calls me uncle. Oh, in Filipino culture, you would just be uncle. There's no fake about it. And so that was great. Before we let you go, I have to ask you this: what are the big rivalries in Filipino culture? Like, there have to be some Filipinos like rivalries. Like, I grew up at Daniel Mac, and a lot of my friends were Portuguese, and it was the islands versus the mainland, right? The Azores versus the mainland. That was a big rivalry. Within the Filipino community, what's the big rivalry?
13: Oh, that's a really loaded question, Greg.
11: One that you can share with us on the air.
13: You know, there's over 7,000 islands that are represented across the Philippines. In over 180 different languages. There is such diversity between all of the different cultures, but at the end of the day, there is so much more unity than there is divide. And so, you know, it's really hard to speak to the rivalries because I actually really just love the fact that we can all work together. And that is, I know that's not the answer you're looking for. I'm sorry.
11: It's all right. But you know what? It does exemplify who you are and the way most of us see the Filipino community. Such a... it's so lovely to see. And you are such a wonderful ambassador for all things going on in the Manitoba Filipino community. Just Manitoba, period.
13: Thank you.
11: You know, I don't see a divide any longer, but it's just a qualifier. Just so you can put an exclamation mark. It's not an apology. It's an exclamation mark, isn't it?
13: Absolutely.
11: Jackie.
13: Absolutely. I'm very proud to be as much a Filipino Manitoban and a Manitoban.
11: You rock, Jackie.
13: Thanks so much.
11: Thank you for being here this morning. One more time, owner of Tito Boy Restaurant and so much more. Follow them on Instagram. And a King Charles III Coronation Medal awarded by the Government of Canada for outstanding community service just last year, a good friend, Jackie Wild. Thanks again, Jackie.
13: Thanks so much.
11: As we celebrate Filipino Heritage Month in June.
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11: Your ears do not deceive you. The silky, sultry tones of Kevin Bergen's voice back on the air at 680 CJOB. Good morning, Kevin Bergen.
12: Good morning, Greg Macklin.
11: The start this hour Brought to you by McDonald's, One Meadowland Drive, West St. Paul. Vanilla cones are just $1 each in the McDonald's app. That's a very summer-like promotion.
12: I love summer, and I love ice cream. I love ice cream a little bit too much. I didn't like ice cream 10 years ago. Wasn't a fan. I've eaten so much ice cream at Steph's place.
11: My favorite food group. But my favorite time of the year is summer, and what the heck's going on? For the answer to that question, we turn to our good friend, David Phillips, senior climatologist at Environment and Climate Change Canada. David, happy summer solstice, one day removed, my friend.
0: Well, Greg, you're right. This is the first full day of summer, and it's well underway, and boy, but you'd never know it in looking at many parts of Canada. It just has been a little on the cool side, and certainly, oh my gosh, it's been on the wet side in Manitoba. I mean, the big story this summer has been all the rain in Manitoba, and not everywhere. I mean, there's some parts of the province that still could use some rain down in the southwestern part of the province, but certainly in the Riding Mountain area, the and northwest of Winnipeg, it's just been storm after storm with hail and that. The amounts of rain in Winnipeg, for example, if you take a look at it, you've had double the amount of rain you normally would get in June. And you know, guys, June is the wettest month. If you look at all the months during the year, it's June that turns out to be the wettest. So this is not a sort of conspiracy. This is clearly how the weather unfolds. We often find that the jet stream, which brings us our weather, it moves in June. It sort of goes from its winter location to its summer location, moving south of you to now north of you. And with that jet stream passing through the province, well, you tend to get a few more of those kind of storms, because what rides on the jet stream? Well, not only aircraft coming from Asia that find the jet stream and come in because it saves fuel and gets here faster, but also it's weather systems, the storm track. And so that's why we're often seeing more days with rain, more precipitation in June than any other month. And this one is just behaving just like it has. And, you know, in some areas, it's been a good blessing. We've needed the rain. But, you know, sometimes, guys, you get too much weather or you get too little weather. It's never a balance. You want that in life and you want it with weather. And so areas that have got a lot of precipitation, it's almost the skids have been greased to give you more precipitation. And that's why, you know, people are saying enough's enough. In other areas, they said, well, we could use some of that precipitation. But generally speaking, I see this kind of week coming up is just a so-so. I mean, a few showers tomorrow and then 3 days of nothing but sunny and kind of warm weather. And then maybe back into a little bit of precipitation. So, but as we get out of June and into July, I think the situation is going to change a little bit.
11: Are we going to get some heat, David Phillips?
0: I think there's a plea there. There's a, you know, I mean,
11: you're good at recognizing tone, David.
0: You might get what you pray for and you might not like it, you see. So I think the next time we talk, you'll be saying, cut the heat and humidity. It's just too much. I mean, all that gumbo soil that you have is retaining that moisture. And so, boy, it will. And then when the crops start growing, my gosh, guys, that will actually just even make it more humid. But we think, here's what I you know, and I know that, you know, I sense that you're beer-drinking, muscle shirt kind of guys. And so you're looking for the warmth. But I
11: the
0: tell
11: muscle
0: you,
11: shirt's in question, but yes, the overall perception is fairly accurate, David.
0: Okay. But, you know, it's not necessarily going to be kind of that kind of a summer. I'm going to tell you what it is. For guys like myself, I'm a senior, and I'm going to like this summer because it's not going to be so hot or so cold. It's going to be boring. I love boring weather, you see, when you're getting temperatures that you expect. So what we see, I'm looking at the long-range forecast. This is for July, and I look through July and August. I think the summer is going to go longer. So it started later. So you're going to see another warm fall like you've had in the last two or three. So we may be seeing the end of summer come Remembrance Day, not on Labor Day. So it's been delayed a little bit. Now, here's what the possibilities are. Three things. It could be colder than normal, not. It could be warmer than normal, not likely, or it could be normal. that's what I see coming. I look at July, I see just normal kind of conditions. In now, if it occurs these a little warmer than normal on the weekends, you'll go for it. I mean, it's what the weekends bring is really what drives our dislike or like for the weather. So my sense is that it's going to be just enough weather to make you satisfied. It's not going to be any stress from that point of view. Farmers should be happy, especially if it warms up. They've got some wet in some areas. They need sort of a nice timing. If it could rain at 2 or 3 o'clock in the morning, it would make both golfers and farmers happy.
11: Mm-hmm.
0: But it just sometimes it doesn't do that. So here's what we say. In the short term, we're going to get through June. I think it's going to be what you see is what you're going to get, the odd warm day and normal kind. Normal temperatures, for example, for this time of the year in Winnipeg would be a temperature of 24 for a high. Well, we're going to see temperatures of 25, 24, it would be a little cooler at times. But we think that if you look at the longer term, that is July, August, and September, there's only one word: warmer than normal. So it's
11: perfect.
0: Going to come later. So
11: guys, don't stray from that. That's it. That's good, David.
0: It's coming. So if you've got your holidays planned for later in the summer, you're going to come out for a winter, do you say?
11: Okay.
0: But hey, I think you'll be complaining about it no matter what it is, I think.
11: David, we always appreciate you making time. Thanks for the email on Father's Day. A happy Father's Day once again to all the fathers in your life. And we appreciate you immensely, my friend.
0: Thank you, Guy. I so appreciate that. Bye-bye now.
11: Bye-bye. David Phillips, Environment and Climate Change Canada.
12: I love that guy.
11: He's a legend.
12: Yeah, so good.
11: It's so awesome to get to talk to him. He doesn't always have the news we want, but he breaks it to us gently.
12: He likes his job.
11: He does.
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9: 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Weather.
10: Risk of a thunderstorm this morning and into the afternoon with some showers and a high of 19. Tonight, those showers will be ending, then becoming partly cloudy and a low of 12. Tomorrow, a mix of sun and cloud, high of 22. And Thursday, sunny, high of 25.
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11: Are you into Rush? I should know this.
12: I love Rush. Their songs, you just never get sick of. They sound new to me every single time.
11: I agree. That's Kevin Bergen, by the way, in for Brett McGarry this week. The text line is overflowing with joy for the return of your voice to CJOB, Kevin.
12: You know, Winnipeggers. So nice. When I'm at the market, man, people come up and talk to me, and it's fun. They listen to the station.
11: We often talk about our radio family, and I was at Princess Auto yesterday, and it's, look, I don't want to tell people, but this is the best job in the world.
12: Legit. Especially getting to know people. People, they will speak frankly to you wherever you are. Boom, about whatever you are talking about. Sometimes it's like, wow, you just... No filter, just boom, right at you.
11: You get tuned in, you get tuned up once in a while.
12: Yes.
11: But mostly it's just that connection. And people know and they listen and they take note of what's going on. And so thank you to everybody that says hello. Because I'm doing this 17 years now. It's still humbling, man.
12: Totally. Well, during COVID, I was wearing a mask in a store and I said something to somebody and a lady knew it was me.
11: From your voice.
12: Yeah. Bizarre.
11: Well, it's silky smooth.
12: Like butter, baby. Like butter.
11: Kevin Bergen once again in for Brett McGarry for the rest of the week as I try to get down low as I can. And it's not even close. So this hour of The Start brought to you by Winnipeg Shutters. 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So, Kevin, I confess to you off air this morning. And then I guess, did we bring it on air just after 6 o'clock?
12: We did.
11: The fact that yesterday was the first time I cracked open and cooked on my barbecue since 2024.
12: And then you followed up with the information that made it even worse.
11: Which is?
12: You got this barbecue from Lux Barbecue. And Evan came and set it up for you.
11: Evan Fogg.
12: They don't sell any junky equipment. Like, anything they sell is quality. They have so much great stuff. And you haven't even used it till yesterday. That's shameful, bro.
11: Evan, am I allowed back in the store?
1: I don't know. I don't know. That's 2024, Greg. We gotta take care of that.
11: Well, Kevin makes up for more. Just, you know, like if we're a team this week, like the aggregate, Kevin makes up for it because he's got like six cooking machines, and I think most of them are from your place.
12: So. I got a pellet grill just because they told me that was their most used. Because of course these guys have access to everything. You know what I mean? I'm wondering, what are they using? And I was told that pellet grill is the most used one in their own homes. And pellet
11: Evan,
12: grills rule.
1: We do use a lot of pellet grills. I use a pellet grill quite a bit. I use a gas grill. I use a charcoal grill. I use it all. I have a pizza oven. Oh, so
12: let's go to his house.
1: Yeah. Spread the love.
11: No kidding. Okay, so I just feel terrible admitting all this outwardly, but I'm going to get over it. Because I do want to talk to you about something fairly serious this morning, Evan. Once again, Evan Fogg from Lux Barbecue, two locations in Winnipeg, Stapleton in the east side, just near the new Princess Auto, by the way, just in behind there, right? That's probably not hurting your walk-in business at all, Evan.
12: It's 1-2 punch.
1: No, it's been good. Just the traffic that Princess Auto brings, and, you know, nice Winnipeg-based company and good people, and they do it right, that's for sure.
11: And then, of course, on Keniston. So yesterday, we don't have to rehash the timeline, but I get my barbecue all set up. I go and I get my propane at stop it, Bergen. I go and get my propane tank filled, which was still half full, according to the attendant. That's how embarrassing that is. If you're going to fill your propane tank for the first time of the year and it's not completely empty, you're doing it wrong, like I am. But the point is this. I hooked it up, fired up the barbecue, and it wouldn't get past 300 degrees. So shut everything down, cleaned it again a little bit more. But then I took off my valve on the propane tank and readjusted it, and boom, the next time I fired up, I was up at 600 degrees on my Weber real, real quick. But when I shut it all down, when I turned off all the elements, I was still smelling propane. That's obviously a concern.
1: Yeah, that's definitely a concern. Obviously, you know, you want to be really careful with any propane or natural gas appliance. I think just the smell of propane, I think puts people, it gives people a sense of urgency. They want to get it fixed as quickly as possible. And you know, sometimes what can happen is, like you did, Greg, you unhooked the propane regulator from your tank, and sometimes you just get a bit of that lingering smell from doing that. But what you can do and what, you know, we recommend a lot of people do is, if you just do want to check for a leak, just some dish soap, some water, and you just kind of put it on any of the connections, any of the fittings, anything like that gas would be running through. And you turn it on, and if you see bubbles, you have a gas leak. You know, it's just like a nail in the tire. You put some soapy water on it, and if you see bubbles, then that's a bad thing. So in that case, obviously, you know, you can get your propane regulator swapped out. Or in the case of natural gas, you know, we always recommend just getting in touch with a gas technician or a gas fitter and having them come out and take a look at it for sure.
12: I got a couple of questions. It's kind of a two-part question, which is
1: sure. Obviously
12: when, you know, usually when people are using their barbecue, a lot of people will just, it's not like they go and check their barbecue and prepare to use it. You just pull the cover off and start to fire it up and you want to use it. So what are some of the things that you should check, you know, to make sure that you're using it properly? And on the flip side, someone like me who uses their barbecue all the time, sometimes you just want to use it. So you keep using it. You're not really checking things or maintaining things because you just want to fire it up and eat. So what are some of the things you should use to maintain it to make sure you don't have, you know, a disastrous result in the end?
1: So obviously keep it clean. You know, in the odd case, it's your first time using your grill since 2024, like Greg. You just want to keep it clean. So you want to make sure you're emptying your drip trays. You want to make sure the grates are clean. You know, in the barbecue world, they call it a thermal event. And that is when it usually occurs when people don't clean their grills. You know, there's grease buildup, and then all of a sudden you turn something up to 500 or 600 degrees and that grease can catch. And that's where you run into the issues. A lot of times it's just dirty grills. you know, burners get plugged from this stuff. And so, you know, a lot of it is keeping grills clean. You know, 4 or 5 years ago, we, you know, every time I feel like we spoke, it was about the bristle-free brushes and people wanting to get away from the bristles and alternative options. And, you know, again, it was people are cleaning their grills. You know, you want to make sure that everything gets clean. All the burners are clean. There's no grease buildup. You empty the drip trays. You know, we see it all the time. Like people, they empty their drip trays, you know, once a year, once every year and a half. And it should be done more regularly than that, because that is what is going to cause issues for sure. So
12: why do you think people are more apt to cook on a dirty grill as opposed to a dirty stove?
1: Oh, I mean, we get everything. We guess it adds flavor. We get, you know, I think at the end of the day, it's just, you know, it's sitting outside and people just don't necessarily think about it as much. It's not in your face all the time, like your stovetop or your oven. It's, you know, it's sort of a secondary thought. And sometimes, you know, cleaning your grill is it should almost be, you know, with your spring maintenance, when you're doing your yard work, you get out there and you clean your grill as well, just for the first time in the year and get yourself set up. You know, you want to start fresh every year is sort of the way I look at it. You want to clean your drip trays. You want, you know, now they make it easy. They have tinfoil liners that you can put in the drip trays for some of the barbecues so, you know, it's as easily as crumpling it up and throwing it out. So they are trying to make it easier, because I think the barbecue industry, obviously realizes that these things need to be cleaned as often as possible. And when they get really, really dirty, that's when the issues occur. So yeah, I think it's just sort of, you know, it's in the back of your mind. You don't really think about it. You're not used to doing it. You don't barbecue as much as you cook inside. So it's just secondary.
11: Unless you're Kevin Bergen, then you're always cooking outside, winter or summer. Jeff, can you get prepared to drop this call real quick after I give this last confession to Evan Fogg from Mark's Barbecue?
12: Cut him off.
11: I have a Blackstone.
12: Oh, dude, this is... Okay, you ready for this?
11: In the box, in my shed. It's also been there since 2024.
1: In the box. Oh, my goodness, Greg. What? Oh, my goodness.
11: Can you come by and help me set it up?
1: Yeah, I live up the street from you.
11: Know,
1: I
11: please.
1: You could call me and I could come cook for you.
11: Okay, thank you.
1: Yeah. All right.
11: You're the best. Evan Fogg, Lux Barbecue, for all your barbecue needs, seasoning, you need new patio furniture. They've got you covered front, backwards, sideways. They service what they sell. They take care of you very well. Hey, that's a rhyme.
12: It is.
11: I think I just created a new marketing slogan for Phil and the gang. Ugh.
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20: From the National Newsroom of the Canadian Press, I'm Karen Rebo. Police in Montreal have identified the officer killed in Monday's shooting in the city's Côte-des-Neiges district. 34-year-old Mohamed Lamine Benradouane was killed in the line of duty as officers were met with gunfire while responding to reports of a man armed with a long gun at a hotel. A second police officer was seriously injured in the attack that also claimed the life of a civilian and the suspect. Premier Christine Frechette expressed her condolences to the victims and their families.
21: These acts are reprehensible and have no place in our society. In the face of this ordeal, we will remain united, supportive, and determined to stand by all those affected.
20: RCMP in Saskatchewan say a man faces various charges, including attempted murder, after two officers were shot and wounded outside a home in Melville. Police were called to a report of an assault Sunday night, and investigators say the Mounties were shot as they approached the home. Both are in hospital in Regina in stable condition, but with serious and potentially life-altering injuries. A man who witnessed the shooting says the alleged gunman had been arguing with his neighbor, who was upset the suspect had painted his shed without permission. Richard Gable says he saw the suspect walk back into his home and grab what looked like an upside-down broom.
22: He walked around the back and we seen like 8 big flashes that looked like there were fireworks going off. And we heard the whistle after the bang, so we knew it was a gun.
20: facing a total of 11 charges. 55-year-old Marcus Dodge is set to appear in court this morning. Lana Payne of Unifor says there is no time to waste in securing a new union contract for Canada's auto workers, even as uncertainty about the future of the Continental Trade Pact with the U.S. and Mexico makes future planning difficult. The union's national president says it would have been too risky to wait for the dust to settle on the future of that trade deal before opening the bargaining process with the Detroit Three.
0: The reality is that we have one job here, and that's to get a collective agreement in what are challenging times and a good collective agreement in what is challenging times.
20: Unifor opened talks with Ford yesterday in Toronto, with Stellantis and General Motors expected to begin their bargaining once a framework is reached with Ford. More trouble for the Lincoln Memorial Reflecting Pool in Washington, D.C. Here's ABC's Olivia Rubin.
5: President Trump saying it must be drained immediately for repairs, just weeks after a $16 million renovation project wrapped up.
6: It's not a lot of damage, but we'll probably have to let the water out and refix it.
7: It's going to look better than it did in 1922 when it was built.
5: But not long after it was repainted and refilled with water, algae spreading, turning the pool green, and that new paint peeling right off the bottom.
20: This is the Canadian Press. In sports, NHL news, Ottawa Senators GM Steve Staio says Brady Tkachuk requested the trade that sent him from the Sens to the Florida Panthers. The move reunites Brady with his brother Matthew Tkachuk. In soccer, Lionel Messi now has the World Cup scoring record with goals 17 and 18 in his career after scoring twice in a 2-0 victory over Austria in Dallas. Messi turns 39 years old tomorrow. Today, Toronto Stadium will host its fourth game of the tournament for a must-win between Panama and Croatia. Tomorrow, Team Canada is back in action for a final group stage matchup in Vancouver, hoping for a win or tie against Switzerland to earn a round of 32 game back at BC Place. And in baseball, the Toronto Blue Jays host the Houston Astros again tonight, with Jays pitcher Shane Bieber back on the mound after being sidelined since spring training with elbow inflammation. The Jays won last night's opener 4-2. From the Canadian Press, I'm Karen Rebo.
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24: Welcome into The Last Show. It's Monday night. We got a great lineup for you this evening. You'll learn a thing or two. You might lose a brain cell along the way. Here is what's coming up on the show. The Munchies, humanity's least noble superpower. In 10 minutes' time, we're going to meet the scientists who got rats high on cannabis, watch them demolish snacks, and then uncovered clues that could help people with diseases that cause nausea and appetite loss. Then after that, does telling innocent lies as a child predict that kid grows up to be a future criminal? Those childhood lies might matter more than you think. We'll cover that halfway through the hour. Let's dive into the show, though. There's a hot new game right now that everyone's playing that you probably haven't heard of. It's called Wordle. Okay, maybe you have heard of it. It was pretty popular during the pandemic. However, why am I bringing it up now? Well, scientists have done very important research looking into Wordle, and they've used information theory to crack the game open with a 99% success rate. This is very interesting to me. We're going to dive into it with Kongyu Peter Wu, a industrial and systems engineering professor at Binghamton University in New York. Peter, welcome to the show.
25: Oh, thank you so much, David.
24: All right. Why did you do it? How did you do it? And why now? Cracking Wordle open and solving it. Why approach this problem? Why was it so interesting to you?
25: It was actually born out of a graduate class that I teach called the Computational Tools. So half that class is about information theory as a domain for students to apply their programming skills on. And then one of the class projects was to design a problem using information theoretic measures. And then one of the student teams that I advised chose this topic. And it was really interesting because I play myself almost daily. And then the students were passionate about it as well. And then we just thought, hey, let's apply this kind of old body of knowledge on this new problem.
24: So here's how I play. I've Googled what like a really good starting word is. I didn't do any of the work to figure out why it's a good starting word. And from there, I try to guess the right word. That's my personal algorithm. But what's interesting to me about your research is trying to guess that right word early on may not be the best way to go about it.
1: That's right. That's right. So it's a guessing game, right? You really want to make sure that for every guess, you get the most out of your guess because you only have so many guesses. And the game becomes, well, the scientific game becomes how to quantify how much you get out of each guess, right? So let's say like we're playing this game of guessing a country, guessing a country you have in mind, and you can ask me questions and I'll tell you yes or no. And you can ask a question like, hey, is the country you're thinking of Canada?
24: It was, because I am Canadian, but keep going.
1: Yeah, but you could ask that question, right? Is the country you're thinking of Canada? Or you could ask a different question, that is the country you have in mind in Eurasia?
24: Okay, so is it west of France? Like, you could be more vague at the beginning.
1: Exactly. Like, which one of the questions do you think you can get more off on average, more out of the second one? Because if you guess this first one, if it is Canada, then you're right. If it is not, you don't reduce your uncertainty by very much.
24: So there's like specific questions like, is it country A? Or there's like narrowing down questions like, is it in this group of countries?
1: Right. So basically, on average, you get more
24: narrowing down questions like, is it in this group of countries?
1: Right. So basically, on average, you get more out of.

0: word, there are certain guesses which will result in a either you are right by a very small chance or you are very wrong and then you don't reduce your uncertainty by very much. There are guesses like that. And there are also guesses that will really result in you reducing the uncertainty by a lot. And then we basically rank all those guesses using this measure, which is entropy.
1: Entropy? Where does entropy come in? We open more questions than you have answered them.
0: I know. Entropy basically measures how spread out your options are. In that country guessing example, if you are either right by a very small chance, being, you know, guessing the country being Canada right, and or you're not right by a great probability, then your distribution is very not spread out. It's not very spread out.
1: So I think I'm following you. How do I become annoyingly good at Wordle so that the next Christmas when I'm with my girlfriend's family and everyone's playing at the table, I can beat them, because it's really just a competition at that point?
0: Well, you have to run our algorithm. Well, that's the nerdy way. That's probably the optimized way, is not always the fun way, right?
1: Okay, and how can a person, you know, without an advanced engineering degree, at least attempt to run your algorithm?
0: Well, they could read our paper and implement the algorithm on their own. That's one way. Or they could ask me or, you know, another person on our team to run the algorithm for them. Or they could just play the game in a non-optimized way.
1: Okay, so really think about words that'll narrow down the choices, have like new letters rather than following a clue at first, basically.
0: Right. Like if you guess a word like jumps, right? There are like J or like some less likely letters in there. If you guess those, if you're right, like by a very small probability, you will be right. But if you're not right, you don't narrow down your options by very much. So that would be a poorer guess according to information theory. But if you guess a word that can kind of categorize your remaining options more evenly, then the answer, the hint you get after guessing that guess will do more for you. So that's basically the gist of our method.
1: Okay, we got to expand our minds and not always try to guess what's right, but guess in a way that narrows down the options of letters.
0: Yes.
1: Does this approach, is it used in other ways? Like do airlines, AI systems, do other algorithms take this approach that we use on our daily life? Like, I don't know, scheduling an airplane route or something like that?
0: Not in that specific application, but it is used in all the machine learning predictive modeling models that we use in all our applications that are not really directly relatable in a day-to-day sense, but they are behind the systems and tools we use.
1: Okay, well, I got to ask my last question. What is your starter Wordle word? Mine is audio, because I figure it covers all the vowels except E. And then D is a common letter. And from there, we start going in a wild direction.
0: Well, according to information theory from our paper, the best word to guess, the best first word to guess is tares, T-A-R-E-S.
1: Okay.
0: But my personal one is always something like arise or stand or something like that.
1: All right. Tears, arise, stand. Lots of vowels, lots of common consonants. Take it from there. And if you think you almost have it early on, guess a completely different word. That might be your best bet?
0: Yeah, in that heuristic, yes.
1: All right. Well, Kongyu Peter Wu is a industrial and systems engineering professor at Binghamton University in New York. Peter, I've enjoyed the chat. Thank you for being on the show.
0: Thank you very much.
1: Up next, the scientist who got rats high on cannabis and proved the munchies are real, but also discovered something that could help cancer patients and those who struggle to eat. That's right, we'll cover cheese and chong after the break. See what I did there?
2: Got a thought that's too good to keep to yourself? Call us anytime, toll-free in the U.S. and Canada at

0: 1-888-505-6644. 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The Last Show with David Cooper.
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21: Showers in the forecast today. A risk of a thunderstorm late this morning and into the afternoon. High of 19. Tonight, a few showers ending before the morning, then becoming partly cloudy with a low of 12. A high of 22 tomorrow with a mix of sun and cloud. And then on Thursday, sunny and a high of 25.
0: Where science meets silliness and brilliance meets nonsense. 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
22: You've all heard the stereotype. You take some cannabis, you get high on weed, and then you eat everything. The munchies. But when scientists got rat stoned and watched what happened, they uncovered something pretty cool. The munchies might reveal something about how brains drive an appetite and how we might help people who struggle with their appetite. I am here with Matt Hill, a neuroscientist at the University of Calgary, who's done this research. Matt, welcome to the show.
23: Thanks for having me.
22: So before we even get to the study here, the munchies, is it actually real? Is it something that demonstrably happens when people, or I guess rats, consume cannabis?
23: Funny enough, this was actually kind of one of the reasons why we actually want to do this study, because
4: there is a lot of stuff in cannabis that's, you know, expectancy bias, placebo effects, where people have been told enough times that, you know, this is going to happen and it happens. And there's a lot of belief that that was the case with the munchies. And so we're like, what better to answer that question than to actually do a scientific study, you know? So this is one of the advantages you can do that with, where, you know, in humans, we can blind them by giving them placebo vape pens that have no THC versus actual vape pens. And in rats, where we don't have to worry about this kind of stuff, we can actually just expose them to cannabis vapor and see what happens.
22: But if you give someone a vape pen and then you give somebody an inert pen that doesn't actually have cannabis products in it, the participants know whether they feel high or not, right?
4: You'd be surprised. There's actually some pretty interesting stuff that's been done with this. Again, it's the placebo effect and expectancy bias. And, you know, a lot of people, all my colleagues who do the human side of work, they often say, you know, on a scale of 1 to 10, when people will be given active THC, they'll probably rate it like, you know, I'm high like a 6, 7, 8. But even those that get like a placebo with nothing in it, those, you still say, I'm like 2 or 3 high.
22: Wow.
4: Like they will actually still score themselves as feeling something because they expect it so much. So
22: there is this profound effect where if you believe something will happen, it kind of does. And we weren't sure whether that was true for munchies. So what happens when you gave cannabis to rats? I imagine rats don't have legendary tales of getting the munchies that they tell each other. They're non-biased participants.
4: Hey, hopefully not. Yeah, exactly. You know, it was actually pretty much as we expected. Like, so we have these kind of, they're almost like little hot box chambers we can use that give them cannabis vape the same way that, you know, someone would drop a vape pen. And so we put them in there for like 15 minutes. So they get pretty overtly intoxicated on cannabis vapor. And then we just give them access to food and see what happens. And the ones that smoked cannabis went to town. They ate probably 3 to 4 times the amount of food the other rats did. We tried a few tricks to see if, you know, could we stop it? You know, we pre-satiated them, gave them unlimited access to sugar pellets. So they stuffed their faces, got really full. You give them placebo, they do nothing. They're full. They're like, I'm done, man. You get them cannabis vapor though, and they go right back at it as if they haven't eaten, and they ate basically the same amount. They'll work to get access to it. Doesn't seem to be like food type specific. We really thought this was going to be like, oh, you'd like carbs. And I kind of joke the Homer Simpson food, like you'd want things that are like high in carbs and fat and tasty, but didn't seem to matter what we gave the rats. They really enjoyed everything equally and they didn't actually have any preferences.
22: Okay. We could just make like hotboxing rat jokes, like saying that it's cheese and chong or something, but yeah. There's actually something profoundly interesting underneath this all. There are people who are kind of never hungry. And if rats who aren't hungry, or presumably they're not because they're full, get a little bit of THC and then they want to eat, could this be like a potential cure for appetite loss, eating disorders? Like what can we say in a big way from a study like this?
4: Well, we've kind of known for a while that we could harness this maybe therapeutically. It's just not been done in the most effective manner. I mean, the earlier studies were, you know, way back in the 80s in San Francisco. There were physicians during the AIDS epidemic that, you know, a lot of AIDS patients were undergoing what we call wasting syndrome or cachexia, where they'd stop eating. And it was, you know, part of the disease course that would kind of really not be good in terms of the decline. And so physicians realized they could use cannabis in a lot of those patients and it would stimulate appetite and they'd eat more and it would make them a little bit healthier and more able to fight with the disease. And so that was kind of some of the earlier indications that maybe you could harness this. Again, in the context of like chemotherapy, for example, for cancer, which we know is a profound nauseant. It makes people super sick. They don't want to eat. They don't enjoy food. They just feel nauseous. And cannabis is one of the few things that can actually reduce nausea. So it had been already kind of used somewhat medically in the context of regulating chemotherapy-induced nausea. But we're thinking now, actually, it might also be really good at stimulating appetite and trying to get people to eat in those conditions. So those are kind of the two that we had like thought with a very obvious ones. And then the other one that's a bit more speculative, but also potentially interesting, is the idea of using it in the context of eating disorders like anorexia, where we know there's issues that people have with food, whether it's kind of appetite related or anxiety related. There's certainly some potential for cannabis to hit both of those angles. And it's been kind of tossed around as an idea for some time, but I think now that we're really starting to understand the mechanisms by which cannabis can trigger food intake and drive appetite, maybe we have a bit more of grounds to push that forward.
22: Now, is the cannabis increasing the appetite like fundamentally, or is it tricking the brain into thinking someone's hungry? Or are those two things the same thing? I'm just treating them as separate.
4: No, I mean, that's a valid question. They're hard to disentangle. It seems to probably do both to some degree. I mean, what we were able to disentangle in our study is really that what we think is happening is we, like, you know, we go through a process called reward devaluation. Like, rewarding aspects of food are a big part of making us want to eat it. And the way I always explain it to people is I'm like, you know, if you haven't eaten for a day and you're just starving and someone pulls out like a pizza, that pizza has so much rewarding value behind it. Like the smell, the taste, the sight, everything. You just kind of drool. You're like, oh, I want to eat it. And that first piece tastes so good. But you eat like four of those slices. And by the time you hit the fifth, it's just like greasy, nasty. You don't have that drive anymore.
22: Yeah.
4: And so that process of the way that we view the food and the way that we value it in our brain is actually a normative process by which, as we get full when we're eating, that our brain turns off our feeding behavior. And what cannabis seems to do is it prevents that kind of degradation of reward. So we say that it prevents reward devaluation. And as a consequence, it just maintains food having a very high reward salience. And so as a consequence of that, that fifth piece of pizza like doesn't look nasty anymore. It looks just as good as the first one did. And so you kind of keep eating. So a lot of this seems to be reward-based in the context of driving food intake because it's just like, wow, that seems delicious.
22: I'm hearing that cannabis can be potentially useful in cancer patients, people with eating disorders, people with any kind of suppressed appetite. I'm hearing that you did it in rats. I think we've met our educational burden for this show to make, you know, this interview informative. So now I got to ask the stupid question. What do rats act like when they're stoned compared to rats that aren't stoned? Like, is it hilarious? Is it as funny as I think it would be?
4: I think it depends on what you, like I said, it's kind of the transparent chamber, like a little hot box, basically, that we have set up. It's sealed so that the vapor goes in and, you know, they're in there for an exposed amount of time. They, by the end of the session, they're pretty chill. They're just kind of hanging out on the side of the cage. Their eyes are kind of droopy. They're just like, whatever. I mean, as soon as you pick them up and get them moving, they're happy to get around and do stuff. But if, the same way if, I guess, someone, you could say someone who gets high, lies around on the couch, but all of a sudden someone comes to the door, they might jump up and get up and be normal again, but you let them on their own.
22: Dave's not home. I'm sorry. I couldn't help myself.
4: Yeah. Otherwise, they're just going to chill. And so I feel like a lot of it is they just look really chill. It's actually kind of funny.
22: Is there a big lesson in kind of the brain and neuroscience here that our sense of hunger might be more, I don't know, negotiable than we thought? I know that GLP-1 drugs, we're not necessarily talking about those, but those can kind of suppress appetite by tricking the brain into thinking it's full. Cannabis sort of doing the opposite. Hunger seems to be really a function of the brain, isn't it?
4: Yeah, and that's actually kind of funny because the follow-up study we're just finishing right now is trying to understand with like GLP-1s, how does that work with cannabis? Like I have a bet with a colleague of mine that we're running the study on as to which drug will win. Will Ozempic win and will it suppress the appetite, or will cannabis win and override the Ozempic and make them have the munchies still? So, jury's out on that, but we'll know soon enough. But yeah, I mean, it is just a very interesting thing to think about the way that we kind of play with brain chemistry in a manner to try and gauge hunger and what we can do with that in therapeutic senses.
22: Well, Matt, it's been a joy having you on the show. Thanks for sharing your study with me and talking about stoned rats.
4: Thanks so much for having me.
22: Matt Hill is a neuroscientist at the University of Calgary. Just after the break, did you ever lie as a kid about finishing your homework, brushing your teeth, or breaking an antique in the living room? That was me. Sorry, Mom. Most kids do. But researchers followed up with children many years later and found the ones who told major lies ended up, on average, in trouble in later life. So are childhood lies really harmless? We'll answer that next.
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22: Most kids lie. They might lie about cookies, doing their homework, and destroying their mother's unique antique dish. I'm sorry, Mom, that was me. And these lies may not seem like a big deal, but what if they are? In the sense that kids who lie then grow up, they end up worse off than kids who told the truth. Well, someone studied all this, and we're going to dig into it here with Victoria Talwar, a psychologist at McGill University. Victoria, welcome to the show.
34: Happy to be here.
22: So little lies or big lies that kids tell. This is a sticky one because often it doesn't matter. Like, does it matter that a kid stole a cookie from the cookie jar? I think parents don't generally think it's a big deal unless it hits some threshold or the lies are damaging, right?
34: That's right. I mean, the fact is lie-telling emerges as a sort of normal behavior in the preschool years. So if your kid, if they start telling little fibs, often, in fact, they're quite amusing, right? Because they're kind of obvious fibs. Like, did you eat that cookie? No. And then they have like chocolate stains all over their face, you know? So they're often not even that good at lying at that young age. It doesn't mean that we shouldn't, like, you know, not take it seriously. And that, of course, we want to teach our children to be honest and promote their honesty. But it really is just sort of them. You know, they sort of learnt the ability that, oh, wait, maybe I could say something else and maybe I can make them believe it. And they're kind of testing out this new sort of cognitive ability. So lying actually emerges a result of developing cognitive skills. So in a way, it's kind of a byproduct of positive development is actually related to perspective taking. And perspective taking, as we know, is really important in life. But we also then learn like, I could maybe manipulate and create a false belief in someone else. So if it comes out of this sort of positive development, and for most children, you know, we teach them to be honest and it's not becoming a problem behavior. So that's the most important thing. And I think most parents realize that, you know, that their kid is just sort of trying out to see if they can get away with this.
1: Yeah, and like experimenting with a new skill, figuring out what this thing is before they're sort of taught, okay, don't do it. That seems important to me. You know, like I know how to speed in my car. I have that ability. If I pressed the pedal too fast once or twice when I was young, I know not to do it because it's dangerous and illegal, basically.
34: That's right. And so, you know, most children get socialized, especially by the time they get to the school years, they get socialized. Their parents, there's consequences for lying, their parents, their siblings, and also peers. And they start to realize that people don't really like it when you lie to them. And so there's consequences here. And so they drop down to only occasionally lying. And we see research with adults show that adults mostly by and far are honest, most adults, but they tell the occasional lie here and there.
1: Okay, let's talk about when it becomes a major problem and then talk about how that can follow you into later life and what the negatives of that are.
34: Well, so what our research has shown is that for the vast majority, what you see is, you know, a lot of children have sort of low or stable lying rates that may decline over time. A few kids lie at a higher rate at a young age, but some of those kids, many of those kids, actually, it also declines over time. So there might be lying a little bit more at grade school and whatever, but over time they decline to being this sort of low-level lying that we see amongst the majority of adults. There's just a very small percentage of children that start to show an increasing incline in lying over time, especially as you get through the adolescent years. And those that have sort of higher or persistent patterns of lying over time, those ones usually they have a higher risk of having sort of negative outcomes. But they're part of a pattern of overall behavioral difficulties. So we see that children who are more aggressive when they're in the school years or are more impulsive in adolescence, these children have a higher likelihood of being in that group that has persistent or problematic kind of consistent lying. And those kids who are more persistent and of higher likelihood lines, they are more likely, our research found, to have sort of mental health difficulties and also maybe more likely to have a sort of a criminal record by the time they get into their early adulthood.
1: Even for this group that lies more within them, is there a difference between like lying because you're scared you'll get in trouble? Maybe like you don't give your parents your report card, or you say you didn't skip class when you did, versus a kid who sort of enjoys lying to manipulate people?
34: Yeah, out of and again, it's a really small percentage of people who have what we call problematic lying, patterns of lying that are persistent. Those are not all the same either. There's some that sort of are more Machiavellian in their lying. They lie very strategically to manipulate others, to get things for personal gain. They may not feel very bad about it even, right? So they have less sort of feelings of guilt about it. And then there's others. So those individuals that I talked about, they tend to be, you know, score higher in terms of more antisocial personality traits and more callous emotional traits. Whereas there's another group that lie sort of persistently. We call them often pathological liars. These individuals often do feel guilt after they lie, but they just can't stop themselves. And they're often telling lies, identity lies, to try and make themselves appear well. They're telling lies to their friends and family. And they often will present themselves to therapists and say, I just can't stop myself. I'm like, they're habitual liars, but they do feel bad about it. And it has a very negative impact on their life. You can imagine their social relationships, it has a negative impact on them.
1: I imagine like dating's hard because when you like live with someone or are partnered up with someone, like they're going to notice, you know, it's kind of an antisocial behavior.
34: Yes. And we found that with people like who are these more prolific liars that tell these big lies, including to their partners, they're much more likely to have more relationship breakups.
1: Okay, so if a parent notices that their kid is lying a little more than usual or lying in these manipulative ways, can we intervene? Can we put kids on like a path of honesty before it's too late or before they grow up and get any of these negative outcomes?
34: Absolutely. And the best time to intervene is the younger, the better, right? But I would say that for most kids, you know, if you catch them telling a lie or two, I wouldn't necessarily freak out as a parent, right?
1: Don't lose your mind, but maybe explain the importance of honesty.
34: Exactly, exactly. Explain the importance of honesty. It's an ongoing conversation. So I would say you want to talk about the importance of honesty. Any behaviors, traits you want to children to develop, you don't want to just talk about it one time. It's like it's an ongoing conversation. You should point out honesty when you see it. Like, oh, we were at the grocery store and that man got extra change and he gave it back. Wow, he was really honest. Point out that people are being honest in your environment. When the child is honest, because you have to recognize that it can often be really hard. It takes courage to be honest when you've done something wrong, right? Oh, I broke your vase. You know, the easier out is to just say, no, I don't know what happened. I don't know anything about it. So to take courage to own up and have responsibility, instead of freaking out just about the broken vase, which you may want to address anyhow, because maybe they shouldn't have been playing with the ball in the living room. But you still want to acknowledge, wow, I'm really proud that you took responsibility for that and you were honest. That's a powerful message because they just got credibility for something that made them feel good. And they see that in your eyes, you think that's good. So you want to give them these messages and then they'll be honest. But if you see that constantly over time, over a period of time, their lying is very persistent, you see it, other problem behaviors, and you're having trouble dealing with it. As a parent, if you're having trouble dealing with it, ask for help. Get help. There's always, that's a great thing to do. If you are having trouble, go ask for help. There are people who can help you. And there's never a bad time to ask for help when you realize that you need help.
1: It's so interesting that these things we do as kids can have an effect on us as adults. Something to think about. I appreciate you coming on the show.
34: Thank you for inviting me.
1: 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The bizarre science of slime molds. And what they say about intelligence, because they don't have brains. I'm David Cooper. This is The Last Show, and slime molds next.
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13: Risk of a thunderstorm this morning and into the afternoon with some showers and a high of 19. Tonight, those showers will be ending, then becoming partly cloudy and a low of 12. Tomorrow, a mix of sun and cloud, high of 22. And Thursday, sunny, high of 25.
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1: Here's one of the coolest science stories I've heard recently. Imagine this, a blob of yellow goo, a slime mold that has no brain, no nervous system, and apparently no respect for the rules, because it can solve problems, it can escape traps, it can even make decisions. Yes, decisions, a fungus making decisions without a brain. Let's talk about it here. Because if this mold can do that without a brain, what do we even need our brains for? That's the question here. I'm here with Lisa Schick, a biological physicist at the Technical University of Munich in Germany who studied slime molds. Lisa, welcome to the show.
15: Hi.
1: I'm so excited to talk to you. What is a slime mold, first of all? Because it sounds cool, but I have no idea what it is.
15: Slime mold is a very special creature, actually. So the slime mold that we study, so first of all, it's not a fungus, and it's not something else. It's this very own species.
1: Oh, no. I've already misrepresented your research by saying fungus. I saw mold, and I thought fungus. Thank you for correcting me. So what is it exactly if it's not a...
15: Yeah, so I'm not a biologist, so I don't want to be pinpointed to the correct identification. Pizarum, the slime mold that we study, is a huge single cellular organism, which is the first thing that makes it so fascinating, because this whole gooey stuff is just one single cell.
1: And how big can they get?
15: It has very different sizes, actually. So it can be tiny. We usually grow it roughly fingernail size in the lab. But it also can be several square meters big.
1: And where does it show up in nature usually?
15: You can find it in most forests. There are different species. I think you can also find it worldwide. So that's kind of fun. If you just walk through the forests and keep your eyes open, you might see some yellow gooey stuff crawling on branches or leaves or trunks.
1: Let's get to the headline here, because I'm hearing that a brainless blob crawling in the woods can make decisions. How can it do that without a brain?
15: Yeah, that's what intrigued me to start working on this organism, actually, because there's so much research out there where you see it solving mazes and doing like all of this fun stuff where you would be like, oh, that has to have like an organizing center, some brain types. Structure that tells it where to go, but it's actually not that. So people actually might be discussing whether this is a decision-making process, but in our opinion it is, because it actually extends its body. It checks its surrounding, and then it decides on where to grow depending on its environment. And it does that by just using physics.
1: Is it like solving puzzles? Is it escaping a blue light trap? Like, how deep does this intelligence go? What exactly can the mold do?
15: So it hates blue light. Blue light is probably connected to the sun, and it avoids the sun because that's harmful for it. So when we trap it in blue light, it tries to stay in there, but then it has to decide, should I stay or should I go? Because there is no food around. That's how we designed our experiments. And if it stays there, it will die. So it has to walk over this blue light area eventually just to be able to survive.
1: I've watched videos of this, and it looks like the slime mold is thinking to me. It's like twitching, it's pulsing, it's testing where to go, possibilities. What is happening? How is it doing this?
15: So it relocates by moving its body, and it forms these tubular structures, and it transports some fluid, gooey stuff through its structures. And by changing how it's pumping, it moves into one or the other direction. So there's a wave pulsing over this organism, and that wave is continuously reorganizing. And that's how it's able to move directions and form like teeny tiny protrusions, going out, testing, feeling what the environment looks like, evolving its structure by adapting physical properties of its network, for example, by removing veins or building new structures, and then it can propel forward.
1: So am I understanding this correctly? It's not really choosing a direction so much as it is like its own internal plumbing is like flowing, and then that makes it decide where to go. But how is this analogous to intelligence?
15: That's where people actually decide, like, there's a big discussion if this is intelligent or not. We think it's very clever. I'm not sure if I would call it intelligent per se, but it's very clever because the mechanics, the physics behind it, allows it to do basically everything that we do with our brain as well. I mean, yeah, not talking or walking around, but the physics behind it. So just this pumping and pulsing and pushing forward, adapting the physics behind it, that's how it kind of solves problem, like escaping a trap. And that's why we say it's clever.
1: It sort of opens a philosophical question, though. Like, we assume a brain is needed to be clever, but is decision-making in nature just like physics and mechanics in disguise?
15: I would say yes. I mean, of course, you can say there are different levels of decision making. But also, if we if we boil ourselves down to like the biochemistry inside of us, that's also decision making.
1: So you're saying my brain is one giant slime mold. That's exactly what you said. Word for word, I'm quoting you on that.
15: Basically.
1: Now, researching these slime molds, did anything surprise you? Was there a moment when the creature, can I even call it a creature, did something that made you think, wow, that is very strange, perhaps unsettling?
15: I mean, the experiment that we now published is not the experiment that we started off with.
1: Yeah.
15: So we were very puzzled that we could actually, like, trapping it was one thing, but then observing and seeing that it always escapes along specific areas of these traps, that was super puzzling because that's not what we expected. We thought that it would just take the nearest route out of the system.
1: And what route did it end up taking to get out of the trap?
15: And so the traps that we use, they have like hexagonal or square form, circular form. So they shape the network of this organism. And by shaping that network, it gives it directionality because there are like long axes and short axes where this wave can establish on that's pulsing over the system. And by doing so, we actually force it to choose like an energetically optimal state for it to escape.
1: Look, this is a very strange thing for me to hear. Would you challenge people to rethink what intelligence even is after observing these things?
15: That's actually basically what I wrote my PhD thesis about, so yes.
1: And what would you want the average person, an unintelligent one like me or an intelligent one like our listener, to know about intelligence itself?
15: I think I would hope that people are open-minded, that there's a lot more out there than what they would maybe define or expect from the first thing. I mean, that's the basics of science. There's always open questions. There's always stuff that's not solved yet. And that also means that we might have to reshape how we see nature, how we talk about nature, how we define what's out there.
1: Yeah, and it makes me think, like, if we find life on another planet, will it look more like a slime mold, or will it look more like us, or like something else altogether? That's a deep question.
15: Exactly, and I don't have an answer to that. So be open-minded and see if anyone finds life on another planet.
1: But maybe the slime mold does. Maybe. We don't know. We can't know. Well, maybe we can. Well, Lisa Schick is a biological physicist at the Technical University of Munich in Germany. Lisa, it's been a joy talking about slime molds with you.
15: It's been much fun, thank you.
1: Just ahead, students can now get AI to write their university essays in seconds. So to me, that sounds like education is broken. But maybe we've completely misunderstood what writing is and what AI does. Because new research says AI might demand students think more, not less. How can that work? We'll discuss it next.
7: Be the guest we didn't know we needed. Call 1-888-505-6644. That's 1-888-505-6644. The Last Show with David Cooper.
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2: From the National Newsroom of the Canadian Press, I'm Hannah Stoles. Montreal police say it was Officer Mohamed Lamine Barandouin who was shot and killed after responding to reports of a shooter at a hotel. A civilian and the shooter were also killed, while a second officer was injured. Premier Christine Fréchette expressed her condolences to the victims and their families.
3: I would first like to extend my most sincere condolences to the families and loved ones of those who lost their lives.
2: Authorities in BC are warning police services about a possible anti-police manifesto encouraging violence. Several Ontario First Nations are set to become owners of a new nuclear reactor after striking a commercial partnership with the federal and provincial governments. Ottawa and Ontario are providing loan guarantees of $700 million to the 7 Williams Treaty First Nations east of Toronto. Energy and Mines Minister Stephen Lecce says this is the first equity partnership with First Nations in a nuclear reactor in Canada. Not everyone is on board with the idea of adding another stop to a planned high-speed rail line between Toronto and Quebec City.
4: Transport Minister Stephen MacKinnon has directed Alto to consider an additional stop in Kingston, Ontario. He says that reflects what the government heard in public consultations with residents. McGill University professor Ahmed El-Janidi claims the government's push to tack on a stop in a Liberal riding shows politics plays an outsized role in the project, despite being run at arm's length by a Crown corporation. He co-authored a study of the line in March and says each stop adds an extra 15 to 30 minutes to the length of a trip. MacKinnon concedes it would result in longer travel times, but argues it would not be enough to discourage ridership and would draw more ridership in Kingston. David Augustine, The Canadian Press.
2: New research is showing that Mexico, Kenya, Italy, and other nations are experiencing anywhere from 1 to 2 more months of heat stress than they were several decades ago. Regions that haven't experienced heat stress before at all are now feeling it too. Nature Climate Change says these extreme temperatures have become worse because of the burning of fossil fuels, coal, oil, and gas. Lana Payne of Unifer says there's no time to waste in securing a new union contract for Canada's auto workers. Even as uncertainty about the future of the Continental Trade Pact with the U.S. and Mexico makes future planning difficult, the union's national president says it would have been too risky to wait for the dust to settle on the future of that trade deal before opening the bargaining process with the Detroit Three.
5: The reality is that we have one job here, and that's to get a collective agreement in what are challenging times and a good collective agreement in what is challenging times.
2: Unifer opened talks with Ford yesterday in Toronto, with Stellantis and General Motors expected to begin their bargaining once a framework is reached with Ford. This is the Canadian Press. In sports, pinch hitter Miles Straw drove in the go-ahead run in the 7th inning with one of Toronto's 3 sacrifice plays. With a homer from Kazuma Okamoto, the Blue Jays beat the Houston Astros 4-2. Toronto has won 5 of its last 6 games and plays the next 9 at home. In the World Cup, Canada controls its own destiny heading into the final group stage matchup of this summer's FIFA World Cup. A win or draw against Switzerland in Vancouver tomorrow would see the Canadians win Group B. Algeria defeated Jordan 2-1 in California. It was Jordan's 2nd straight loss and eliminates the squad from advancing to the knockout round. Algeria and Austria will face each other later this week to determine who will join unbeaten Argentina in the next round. And in the NBA, Giannis Antetokounmpo is getting traded to the Miami Heat in a blockbuster move. Tyler Herro and several other players and draft picks are heading to the Milwaukee Bucks. From the Canadian Press, I'm Hannah Stoles.
6: intellectually stimulating, but we won't make you do any math. The Last Show with David Cooper.
7: AI, LLMs, they can spit out paragraphs and paragraphs in seconds, and they can be used by students to write entire papers, which has educators wondering if writing assignments are perhaps doomed. But what if writing with an AI doesn't prevent a student from actually thinking? It just forces them to think a little differently. Well, that's what a new study suggests. I'm here with its authors, Abram Anders and Emily Dukes-Speltz, who are both professors who specialize in AI and writing. Abram, welcome to the show.
9: Oh, thanks for having me.
7: And Emily, welcome to you as well.
10: Thanks so much. Happy to be here.
7: My worry is that, like, there's this crisis in education where, especially in, like, I don't know, English and writing fields, people can just write papers without actually doing any thinking, work, whatever. Cheating, almost. Well, definitely. What's kind of the state of things for both of you as professors right now when it comes to AI and assignments?
9: Well, I think it's a big concern that's on the top of everyone's mind. And, you know, we all worry when there's a big, shiny, easy button out there, even if it doesn't work the way we intend. But I also think that, you know, in higher education, we've had this issue of people being concerned about cheating for a long time. And, you know, I think my experience in working with professionals, working with students at undergraduate and graduate level, is by and large, the vast majority of people want to do good work. They want to learn. And if we can give them learning experiences that take some of the mystery and the ambiguity out of what a shortcut may or may not do for you, I think it can help people make smarter choices that are aligned with their actual values.
7: Okay, so overall, not the biggest negative opinion you have, Abram. Emily, what's your take as a professor? Are students just turning in assignments that are one prompt equals paper? Like, tell me about the history of Shakespeare, boom, you got your paper there?
10: Yeah, it's a big part of our concern in a lot of our classes, for sure. And it can happen, definitely. But I think a lot of the work that Abram and some of my other colleagues and I have been doing is just trying to get beyond, let's catch students who are trying to cheat with AI, and instead, what can we do to better support them if they are going to choose to use AI to help them in their education? How can they use it more effectively, more ethically, all of those things? So trying to go a bit beyond just let's catch them and figure out what we can do to help them instead.
7: Let's look to the tech industry here for a second, because I've seen job listings for, like, large tech companies called prompt writers, which is essentially someone who just is really good at prompting AI to do things, which got me thinking, students have to write good prompts in order to get good outputs, don't they?
9: Absolutely. Well, and I think the thing that's not really obvious until you think about it and reflect on your own practice is that those prompts are not easy to write, not just because writing clear instructions, having a good plan, but it's because there's so much work that happens before you even write the prompt. I mean, think about it. If you had to write a report, you'd gather your information, you'd think about your audience, you'd figure out what are my purpose and goals. You could consider the last time you wrote one of these and what does that look like. And so there's actually this tremendous amount of work that goes into gathering context. So recently, scholars have started to talk about context engineering as being equally important as prompt engineering. And that's why I think some of us who work closely with AI are less concerned in the long run about cheating, because AI fundamentally doesn't have access to that. It can only be provided that by a human user. And the human user needs to understand what they're trying to do pretty well to give good instructions and to get reasonably good results.
7: Suppose you have a university class where the teacher, the professor knows the students are going to use it. And then a really, you know, good student really spends a lot of time with that prompt, citing their sources, checking the output, editing it to make it look good. Can that actually require just as much deep thought as writing the paper to begin with, or a slightly different type of deep thought?
10: Yeah, I think that's a lot of what we've been exploring with our students. We've seen a lot of really good in-depth thinking and a lot of even metacognition happening when students are able to reflect on what goes into their prompting strategies, and especially what it takes to keep adequately iterating with AI. Once it gives you one output, what can you do to further follow up with that and make that output even better yourself. So yeah, absolutely. I think a lot of deep thinking needs to go into the process in order for students to be more effective users of AI.
7: This is kind of a new way of thinking about it, because I've always just kind of trashed AI and saying that there's this existential crisis in education that AI is going to bring. What are some other ways that students can really think deeply around prompts and context to show that they learned something, even though they're using AI to write their assignments?
9: Well, I think, you know, in the study that we published, we identified three big concepts that students, in our experience, learned along the way to help guide their own behavior. And I think that's what's powerful about the study. This is students articulating for themselves their own lessons and how they want to use AI. The first big one is that they quickly became aware if you just throw in a minimal effort prompt and take the first result, you're really getting very weak generic results. And it's only when you do a bit of experimentation, trying different approaches, giving it some additional information and context, that you actually start to see a bit of experimentation, trying different approaches, giving it some additional information and context, that you actually start to see any kind of reasonable result.

0: medical profession, they had long had this pedagogical phrasing that says you have to learn one, you have to do one, and you have to teach one. And the idea being that you only really master material when you can effectively teach somebody else how to do it. And what we found students describing in their experiences working with AI is that they realize, I have to teach the AI how to do what I want it to do. And we find that that actually leads them to more clearly make their tacit knowledge, that's the kind of ideas and knowledge they have, explicit for the AI. And in doing so, there's a lot of learning happening.
1: Earlier in the interview, you said the vast majority of students want to learn, want to think about these things. And I'm hearing that students can thoughtfully use AI from you. And anecdotally, in my own experience, I see the difference between using it thoughtfully and not. But what about those students who just want to like get the paper done quickly, cut all corners? Is it pretty easy to spot that kind of homework being turned in?
2: For the most part, I would say, yeah, there's a pretty surface level depth that goes into the output when you just kind of put in a basic prompt, copy and paste that basic output and go with it. So I think something that has helped us a lot with a lot of our students is just teaching them to be a little bit critical of the output, not just accepting that that first beautiful sounding, intelligent sounding output is the answer to all of your problems. If they can be just a little bit critical of that, you will often go beyond those students who will just copy and paste and get that easy answer, if that makes sense.
1: It does. For those who fear this technology and think that it's got potential to like ruin all higher education, all education together, people who make sweeping statements like that, maybe I'm someone like that who said something like that in the past. Regardless, what would you want someone like that to know about how it's actually going to be used in the next 10 years by students at universities and colleges?
0: Well, I think there is a really telling moment we had in the course. We had a master's of fine arts, a creative writer. You know, she's staking a career in writing fiction and nonfiction. And she says she took the course to study the enemy, so to speak, because she was concerned about AI taking the jobs. And one of the things she found when taking the course is, well, I have nothing to worry about because the AI can't replace me. It leads to these generic results. It sounds like a marketer. It can put out tons and tons of copy, but it's copy to nowhere. But at the same hand, through using the tools in the course, she realized, hey, actually, this can be helpful for me in doing research and condensing summaries and as a thought partner as I'm working towards what I'm trying to do. And I really do believe that this is what we're going to find is that if you want high quality, any kind of output, whether it's artistic, professional, marketing, you need a human who's curating that vision. And the AI can help them, but it can't replace them.
1: Abram Anders is a professor at Iowa State University, and Emily Dukes-Speltz is a professor at Embry-Riddle Aeronautical University in Florida. Emily, thanks for joining me today.
2: Thanks so much.
1: And Abram, thanks to you as well.
0: Thank you.
1: Just ahead, the feeling of shame. Most spend time trying to avoid it, but what if it's got a useful purpose?
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9: Showers in the forecast today, a risk of a thunderstorm late this morning and into the afternoon, high of 19. Tonight, a few showers ending before the morning, then becoming partly cloudy with a low of 12, a high of 22 tomorrow with a mix of sun and cloud, and then on Thursday, sunny and a high of 25.
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11: Nobody likes feeling shame, except maybe me, because I like karaoke. But let's talk about shame. Like when you're in the shower and something embarrassing happens and you replay that moment 3 years later with the water falling on top of you. My question is shame good for anything? Maybe. What if it isn't a design flaw? What if shame evolved to protect your reputation and possibly keep you connected to other people? Let's talk all things shame with Daniel Sneezer, a psychology professor at Oklahoma State University. Daniel, welcome to the show.
12: Great to be here, David.
11: As a performer, I feel like I have a weird relationship with shame because I'm constantly like being judged, and maybe I like it. But for most people, they want to avoid shame, or at least they think they do, as much as possible, right?
12: Yes. People look at shame, and psychologists have looked at shame, and they say, you know, it's a bad thing, it feels terrible, and people want to avoid shame. But I think what we want to avoid is, I mean, the immediate feeling of shame sucks. But I think the thing that we're trying to avoid is not so much the feeling per se, but rather the thing that triggers the shame, which is people potentially or actually looking down on you or being disgusted by you, etc. So it's a little bit like a physical pain. In physical pain, it's painful and we don't like the feeling of pain, but actually physical pain is highly protective of individuals. The real threat is the tissue damage that you get when you get a cut or an infection or you burn yourself. And physical pain protects you because it immobilizes the body part. It makes you learn so that you don't get burned again, etc. And without the feeling of physical pain, some people have genetic mutations which makes them unable to feel physical pain. And they die young because they burn themselves and so on. And I think that shame is similar.
11: Interesting. And is shame different than, let's say, guilt or embarrassment? And if so, how?
12: In the theory I'm working on is that they are somewhat similar but somewhat different. In many situations, we feel both of these things, but you can separate them. And so the notion is that shame is a reputation management machine. It protects you against people disliking you when they learn negative information about you. So you're eating the last slice of pizza, or you steal money, or you lie, you cheat. And people find out, and then they become less likely to help you and more likely to shun you and ostracize you and so on. And we are, humans are a social species. So that's pretty much a death sentence. And shame protects you from that. That makes you avoid the situation, hide incriminating evidence and so on. And in guilt, the problem is you usually inadvertently harm someone whom you love. And so it recalibrates and it revises behavior going forward so you don't impose a cost on them. And for example, if you feel, if you commit an act of sexual infidelity, you might feel guilt, in which case you don't do it again. Or alternatively, if you feel shame only but not guilt, you keep doing it but in private, or you under cover of secrecy. So these are somewhat different emotions.
11: Interesting. So if we take the pain analogy, like pain or the memory of it prevents me from grabbing the baking dish out of the oven, I'm going to put on mitts.
3: Yes.
11: It's kind of doing a job for me. It's protecting my physical body. In this sense, shame, the fear of shame, the memory of shame, what kind of job is it doing for us?
12: The threat, so in physical pain, you can think of the threat as the tissue damage.
11: Sure.
12: And in shame, it's analogous and it's similar. The damage is not so much to tissue, although it could be to tissue if people punch you in the face, or, you know, they can kill you in extremis, but it's reputational damage. So you can think of machinery in the brain for evaluating other people based on how much, you know, what's in it for me, you know, from John and from Thomas and from Jack. Are they nice to me? Are they my brother, my cousin, or they're strangers? But maybe they're nice to me. Are they productive? Are they strong? And can they harm me if I don't do their bidding? And so on. There's a bunch of factors that determine whether and how much we help others or don't help others, or we appease others and so on. And it's highly informational. So information about your assets, your ability to harm, your ability to help, your willingness to help, all of those things are factored in to other people's willingness to help you more or less. And so you can see where it is going. Information to the extent that you're a winner, that you are competent, that you ace the exam, that you're highly productive, you have a Mercedes, you want to broadcast, and people do broadcast that information, and other people recalibrate their evaluation of you. They become more likely to give you status and respect and so on. So that's the emotion of pride, and people have a display. They broadcast loudly, physically. They adopt a stance that is phylogenetically ancient. Many other animals, non-human animals, they go into these puffed up, erect stance, communicating, I'm a winner. And other people recalibrate in agreement with that. And then the cousin or the mirror image of pride is shame, when there's potential for damage as opposed to potential for winning. And so, yes, in shame, there's potential or actual negative broadcast of information. And the shame machine works for you in trying to it's like, you know, Coca-Cola or Ford, they messed up with something, and then they hire a PR company to do damage controls.
11: So shame's our little internal PR manager, is what you're saying?
12: I think that's exactly what shame is. It's the part of the brain that does PR damage for damage control for yourself, for the actor.
11: So in some sense, we've evolved this all to protect our reputations. The next time we feel shame, I guess we'll feel bad, but just know the whole mechanism of it is the reason your reputation's intact to begin with.
12: I think that's right. But that's not how most or many psychologists see this shame. A popular theory of shame is so they look at what shame does and what does shame do. They look at it from the third-party perspective. So they looked at other people who are ashamed, and what do they notice? They notice correctly that they hide, that they don't share these incriminating evidence, that sometimes they become more aggressive, they evade, they don't like to share, of course. But you, from this third-party perspective or from the victim perspective, you look at the shameful person and you say, this is bad, because you'd, as a victim, you'd rather the offender, you know, confess and apologize and be nice and make up to you. But rather, you, as a victim or as a third party, you observe the shameful person hiding and so on, and you say, this is compounding the offense. You know, not only they stole, but now they're hiding, they're lying, and so on. And you observe these things, which are correctly described, the outputs or behavior that shame does. And so many psychologists have concluded from these facts that shame is a bad thing because it does things that are bad, that they would rather not, the shameful person, not do. But I think that the proper question is not so much, do I as a victim dislike him hiding, but rather do I as the actor, from the perspective of the actor? The question is not what shame does for society, but rather what shame does for the actor. Does it do anything useful? And the answer is, for the actor in the predicament of potential or actual, you know, being shunned from the community, it does something very useful.
11: Ask not what shame can do for society, ask what shame can do for you, and it's protecting your reputation.
12: Exactly. So in this paper that we've recently published, we find that in many different cultures, including Southern honor American cultures and Northern less honor bound cultures in the United States, but also in China, Japan, Spain, Portugal, and so on, we found that in all of these places, shame has a very distinct and replicable, robust signature. And we found in every culture, in every place we tested, as you might expect, that people report more shame when you imagine that your incompetence is public more than private.
11: Well, Daniel, I've enjoyed the chat. Thanks for talking to me about shame and this interesting way of looking at it.
12: Thank you. Great to be here.
11: Daniel Sneezer is a psychology professor at Oklahoma State University. Just ahead, how one dose can create months of change. Is psilocybin or magic mushrooms, taken in approved settings, changing mental health treatment?
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11: Psilocybin, commonly called magic mushrooms, have gone from an illegal substance, a part of counterculture, to one of the most buzzy areas in mental health research. So for someone struggling with their mental health, could a single psychedelic experience succeed where years of treatment sometimes fail? That is a question we're going to explore here with clinical psychologist and adjunct professor at the University of Toronto, Dr. Dominique Morisano. Dr. Morisano, welcome to the show.
26: Thanks for having me.
11: So for someone who have only heard psilocybin referred to as magic mushrooms, they've never seen them before, maybe they don't even know someone who's tried them, what exactly is this substance?
26: Yeah, so I mean, you know, basically all of these mushrooms contain psilocybin, which is, you know, what people think is the active component in producing psychedelic or what people used to refer to as hallucinogenic experiences. They grow all over the world, interestingly enough, naturally in a lot of different places, on cow manure, in fields, you know, in the woods. And they produce an experience for people, like in different doses, that can be light or kind of moderate or heavy, and up to 8 hours, where they kind of put you in an alternate state.
11: Now, I think for a long time, they were something that most people didn't know about. Then the government kind of clamped down on them, depending on where you live. They were treated as illegal substances. I think in many places they still are. But then it feels like to me, maybe 20 years ago, maybe my timelines are wrong, but some time ago, psychologists and psychiatrists started being interested in this substance to help with mental health difficulties. What were some of the ideas that the people who researched this early on had about the substance?
26: Yeah, I think that, you know, 20 years ago is exactly right. I think it was around 2006 that people started researching them again at Johns Hopkins. But they had been researching them, you know, decades prior down in Maryland and in Saskatchewan and I think in Vancouver as well. But basically, you know, at some point we're during the war on drugs, so they stopped researching them. And then in 2006, they decided to revive the research to take a look at whether it might help people with things like addiction, with smoking cessation, depression, end-of-life anxiety, things like that. Mostly because, frankly, the treatments we had in psychiatry weren't working very well.
11: People weren't responding well to traditional medication, or in some cases they were, in some cases they weren't.
26: Yeah, basically the breakthrough SSRIs and, you know, antidepressants that were out there were not as effective as people hoped. Anti-anxiety drugs like benzodiazepines were causing addictive problems in people and weren't supposed to be for long-term use. And they didn't really have good pharmacotherapy for post-traumatic stress disorder or even for addiction, things like that.
11: We often hear of PTSD when this kind of research comes up, and I want to get to that. But one headline that really grabbed me as I was doing a little bit of research for this interview is that one dose, just one dose, one session, you know, with the, either in a clinical trial or under a medically supervised session, whatever, can help a person for months. How what would be an example of that? How is that possible?
26: Well, I actually, you know, and I'm glad you brought that up because I think that it's a little bit of a catchphrase that people use because it's a lot easier to say one mushroom dose versus like one mushroom dose plus five therapeutic sessions to support that, you know. But I think people do leave out the therapy part of this a lot, you know, and I'm not sure why that is or have my ideas around why that is. But there's a lot of psychological support around those sessions. So it's like people coming in, having this big experience that induces what we call neuroplastic effects. So it, you know, it's like, I say, and this is probably a very bad scientific term or non-scientific term to use, but I say it makes everything a little wiggly, you know, a little bit like wet concrete, you know, and basically it allows us to kind of potentially open doors that may have been closed before, you know, open our minds to ideas or ways of doing things that we weren't open to before. And so like with therapeutic support, you know, post-session, also pre-session, we might be able to make changes in our lives or change our ideas around things or the way we think about things to make our lives better or make the way we think about our lives easier.
11: I like how you underscored that. As I heard it, it's sort of like it's not the substance or the drug or the effects that it has on your brain as the only thing that does the work. It's the therapeutic support. It's the experience taking it with someone who's like licensed to help you or has experience with helping people. That's what really does it.
26: Yeah, exactly. And it's like, and you know, I've done, it's like, I wouldn't say people necessarily need to be licensed, but that's the way that we've been doing it now because, well, for people with mental health issues, I think that that's important to have, you know, licensed clinicians providing support. But of course, you know, people seek help that are also not necessarily looking for mental health support, but just, you know, maybe personal growth or things like that.
11: If I watched like a Hollywood movie depicting the use of these substances, you'll see like hallucinations with dragons and aliens and wild stuff. I imagine the reality is a lot less dramatic. So what would a psilocybin-assisted therapy session actually look like? What would I experience if, say, I had PTSD and I had a session like this?
26: Yeah, I mean, I think it really depends on you and what's in your mind and like your psychological landscape, you know, and also how much you've taken and how sensitive you are. Because I think that, you know, dragons definitely can happen in these sessions.
11: If it's a high enough dose, sure. I suppose.
26: Oh, yeah. Oh, definitely. Definitely. You know, depending on, and, you know, what that dragon might represent for someone could vary from person to person, you know.
11: It's got to be my mother, but we're not talking about me here.
26: But, you know, people vary, of course. Like, you know, some people have like, you know, I've kind of been around where people that might be a veteran of war might relive a traumatic experience from being on the front lines, you know, but have some kind of psychological distance from that experience. So they might, you know, see themselves getting injured. But with a step, kind of like the emotional aspect removed, almost like without the anxiety, without the fear, without the sadness, and be able to start to process, you know, that injury or that experience, right? Some people might all of a sudden say, aha, like I'm in, you know, the wrong relationship, or oh my gosh, like I'm not being a good parent, or oh my gosh, like I'm using tobacco cigarettes all wrong. I shouldn't be, smoking so many of them every day and, you know, using them just to kind of get out of dinner or something. I don't know.
11: I'm not recommending this at all, and in fact, I haven't done it myself. But I'm a really bad nail biter. My fingernails, more like a nail eater. And I have a friend. I won't name him, and we'll just say I'm making up this story for parody purposes because I don't want to get him in trouble and admit to any illegal activity. But suppose I had a friend, and he told me he took these substances, like you describe, with someone helping him, and it helped. It like cured him of nail biting. Is something like that a possibility?
26: Yeah. You know, the way I think of these medicines, you know, and I would include, you know, mushrooms, psilocybin, I would include LSD, I would include MDMA, I would include ketamine, in therapeutic settings, is they're catalysts for change. So, you know, it's like if you're ready to change behavior, you're ready to do something different, and you make use of one of these substances, like with therapeutic support, think you can do a lot of things differently.
11: I'm here with clinical psychologist Dr. Dominique Morisano, a adjunct professor at the University of Toronto and the University of Ottawa. We're talking psilocybin, magic mushrooms, and their use in mental health. When we come back from the break, how well can they work? What is the future of this treatment? Are we looking at a world in the next 10 or 15 years when we go to the doctor and they recommend it? And also, what are some of the important cautions? We'll be back with more in a moment.
10: Got a thought that's too good to keep to yourself? Call us anytime, toll-free in the U.S. and Canada at 1-888-505-6644. That's 1-888-505-6644. The Last Show with David Cooper.
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8: 680 CJOB. Weather.
9: Risk of a thunderstorm this morning and into the afternoon with some showers and a high of 19. Tonight, those showers will be ending, then becoming partly cloudy and a low of 12. Tomorrow, a mix of sun and cloud, high of 22. And Thursday, sunny, high of 25.
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11: Some of the newest studies investigating psilocybin, or magic mushrooms, sound almost unbelievable. Relief from chronic post-traumatic stress syndrome, quitting smoking, even surprising effects in dementia patients. So what's real with this potential new treatment? What is just hype and what is still unknown? Also, what are the risks and unanswered questions? We are here with Dr. Dominique Morisano, who is a clinical psychologist and adjunct professor at the University of Toronto, who does research in this area. Dr. Morisano, welcome back to the show.
26: Thanks.
11: So some of these major findings, like a recent study, and I want to just give a content warning for any sensitive listeners, parents with small children, we're going to talk about suicidal ideation. A recent study says for people who have that, it can help a lot, a treatment with magic mushrooms under the supervision of a mental health professional. Is this finding like a breakthrough in mental health?
26: I think that my sense is that it would be a cautionarily optimistic finding. You know, we know that there is a good correlation between ending suicidal ideation in people that are using ketamine-assisted psychotherapy, for example. And I think with psilocybin, we know it's important to do more research on that. But it seems like there are some preliminary findings that are showing that that's the case. Yeah.
11: And I mentioned we would dig a little bit more into PTSD. You gave an example before the break about perhaps someone who was a soldier and has stress like that.
26: Mm-hmm.
11: Is PTSD a type of mental health difficulty where traditional medications sometimes fall short and traditional talk therapy sometimes fall short, and psychedelics is an area where people have found success?
26: Yes, definitely. I mean, there's no medication for, you know, having gone to war and coming back and being traumatized by that, you know, there just isn't. I wish that there was, that you could just take a pill for that. Same with people that have survived, you know, sexual assault, you know, things like that. There are so many things that can cause PTSD. And we do have evidence-based therapies, like psychotherapies for PTSD, but they can be quite involved. They can be quite long and specific. And for some people, a lot of veterans are basically starting to go and seek out psychedelic treatments on their own. They're going to Mexico. They're going to Peru. They're going to Jamaica. They're doing it anyway. They're going, there's groups like Heroic Hearts Project and they're kind of supporting each other in that process of potential transformation and healing. So yeah, it seems like there's some promise there.
11: Now, the risks of these substances, I think it's important to underscore in many places they're not legal, and in many places their use in a clinical setting is only under supervision and only under approval from the government. Are they addictive substances? I have a friend who, at least what they say is, they've struggled with ketamine use, not under the supervision of a doctor. This is an illegal drug that they used to purchase and this, that, and the other. Can these substances form addictive habits themselves? I know they're often used to treat other addictions.
26: Yeah.
11: But can they be addictive themselves?
26: Yeah. Frankly, I think, you know, I'm an addiction psychologist also, and it's like, I know that people can in some ways get addicted to anything in some senses. But like behavioral, there are behavioral addictions, there are all kinds of addictions. But in terms of psilocybin and LSD, it's really hard to get addicted unless it's kind of a psychological thing, because physiologically, if you keep taking that substance, your body will stop responding to that substance, if that makes any sense. Ketamine, on the other hand, is one of the ones that we do have cautions around when we're prescribing it, when we're using it in therapeutic contexts. And, you know, typically, like for me, I would only use ketamine like six times a year with a particular patient. And I would spread it out and I'd use it in very particular contexts so that it wasn't being used as like a quick fix or in a small dose or as a stimulant, because in small amounts, ketamine acts more like a stimulant. In higher amounts, it acts more like a psychedelic. I also have seen that they all seem to have impacts on addiction, addictive behavior, addictions to substances. So they used to do a lot of studies around LSD and alcoholism in Saskatchewan. I think Cary Grant was famously part of those studies, you know, and would fly up and was very grateful. Bill Wilson, who founded AA, was a proponent of the benefits of LSD for alcohol use. But a lot of people have concerns around addiction with these substances, and it's not my top concern. I haven't seen a lot of people getting dependent on them after therapeutic use.
11: And again, I want to underscore, if you're going to be interested in this, talk to someone who practices it legally. But for those listening, they're going to do it anyway, or those who've made that decision to do it anyway, not because they listen to us. Please don't sue. I don't know why I made a joke, because this is serious and I'll keep going in a serious manner. Like, are there risks to procuring it illegally? You know, arrests and violating the law aside, are there health risks to procuring it illegally, and the kinds of environments that people will do it when they just do it themselves? Are the risks there?
26: Yeah, I mean, the thing is all of these studies that have been done have been in the context of people with mental health difficulties being supported by people that are trained in supporting mental health difficulties. So it's like hard to kind of take it out of context into the general population of people or into, you know, naturalistic use. I saw on the news, I was like last year or something, that they had, a lab had analyzed, a bunch of, psilocybin containing chocolate bars, at shops purporting to sell those in California. And they had found that most were not actually, mushrooms, or they contained other drugs too.
11: So be careful is the real warning there.
26: Yeah. I mean, the thing is, I think even in some of the government approved programs, people are still responsible for finding their own mushrooms. So, and psilocybin. We have a lot of work to do as far as standardization is concerned, or as far as, you know, allowing people to have safe access in medical contexts. So for using these things.
11: Let's fast forward 10, 15 years. The clinical trials, the research into psychedelics for mental health difficulties seems promising. Do you think there's a world where the average person goes to a therapist who's struggling and this kind of therapy gets recommended? Is this like the next kind of step in mental health?
26: I think that it's going to be a part of the future of mental health treatment for sure. There's so much interest in it from both practitioners and patients, you know. And I think it's going to require a lot of collaboration between MDs and psychologists and other therapists to collaborate on these kinds of treatments together. You know, I'm not sure how much it's going to be a part of the treatment landscape, you know, if it's going to be still kind of a niche treatment or if it's going to be gaining popularity and ground over the years. But I think for some people, it's going to be an important treatment that is not going to replace anything else that they're able to access. You know, ketamine-assisted psychotherapy has been around now for at least a decade, you know, and it's just gaining more and more traction year to year, but it's still fairly niche. So, you know, I'm not totally sure where things will be in 10 to 15 years, but I hope that it'll be a legal pathway for people.
11: Well, Dr. Dominique Morisano is a clinical psychologist and adjunct professor at the University of Toronto and University of Ottawa. Dr. Morisano, I've really enjoyed this chat. Thanks for being on the show.
26: Thanks for having me.
11: That's a wrap on the night show. If you want to reach out, give us a call. Our number is 1-888-505-6644. Got a suggestion for a topic or just want to say hello? 1-888-505-6644. If we don't answer, leave a voicemail. We'll be back tomorrow night.
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0: the show.
1: We are very sad that we had to throw out a big chunk of our show today because news that is of national importance is still developing in real time. We are following the story of the shooting in Montreal that has thus far left at least one police officer and one shooter dead. We're talking about the Côte des Neiges area of Montreal. It's northwest-ish of downtown. It is this area of Côte des Neiges is predominantly Jewish. The area of Côte des Neiges is a new neighborhood. It's a planned neighborhood called Westbury. And what we know so far is around the noon hour, an eruption of shots of gunfire echoed through these very new buildings. The story that we have thus far is that a shooter was in the hotel. Actually, you know what? Let's listen just so you can get a sense of what people in this area heard.

0: Like I said, it is a fact that this is a Jewish neighborhood. I was at this hotel just 2 weeks ago. And I walked in. When I walked in, there was a Jewish family having taking the photos for their wedding. Across the street is a pizza place owned by an Orthodox Jewish family. As I walked to the event that I was there for, I walked past many Jewish families. I am not suggesting a link between the shooter and the people in that neighborhood. I am suggesting that the people in that neighborhood would have thought something was happening to their community. So on that note, we, as I said, ever-evolving story, lots to get to. And so we'd like to invite into the conversation B'nai B'rith Regional Director in Montreal, Paula Samuel, who was just across the street, Paula, when this took place.
1: Hi. So our office is in the neighborhood. The B'nai B'rith office is in the neighborhood. And so we were all very close to it. And all Jewish, just so that you know, all Jewish community centers and anything related to the Jewish community have been on lockdown since the shooting. But yes, it's been going on right next to us. I mean, our office is in the neighborhood.
0: So Paula, what do you know? Because I want to make sure that as we tell this story in real time, we are not putting anything out that is false. If it is a rumor, I want to let people know it's a rumor. There was story that there might have been multiple shooters and that one was still on the loose. Do you know anything?
1: Correct. So what you've said so far, I'm going to add one thing that you said at the beginning. There is one civilian that has been confirmed killed. Yeah. So it's one police officer, the active shooter, and one civilian. There's another police officer who's a woman who is in very serious condition and has been rushed to the hospital. The story that you told, the facts that you put through is exactly what we're hearing. And also that there may be one or two active shooters out there.
0: Yeah, I'll tell you something that is also very new, at least in my experience, is the visuals that we have seen on social media, because there's apartments in the area, there's businesses in the area. People were pulling out their phones, and the angles of what we witnessed is unlike anything I've ever seen. Yeah. We saw the one officer who has, I assume he's the one who passed away, and the female officer going toe-to-toe with a shooter who was geared up in tactical gear and had a long gun. It looked like a scene from the movie Heat.
1: Yeah. No, it really does. It looks like a scene from a movie. As you can imagine, the community is very shaken.
0: Yes.
1: We don't have confirmation that it was a direct attack on the community of we don't have any kind of confirmation on that. But as you mentioned, it is smack in the middle of the Jewish community in an area that has also, it's got hotels, it's got apartment buildings and kind of a little strip mall with a Starbucks and a grocery store. So everyone, and park area where, mothers are pushing their babies and it's a beautiful day. So people are hanging out. So around that time, it would have been pretty crowded.
0: Yeah, and again, you're right. We don't know, but stating the fact that this took place in a Jewish neighborhood when there are lots of other neighborhoods. I heard a rumor online, someone putting something out there that it wasn't Jews that were being targeted, it's the cops. There are other ways to attack cops if that's what you want to do than find a predominantly Jewish neighborhood and, wait for cops. Now, do you know what's in the building across the street from the hotel? Because the story that we're hearing thus far...
1: It's newly built.
0: Yeah.
1: There's hotels on one side. It's a beautifully paved sort of driveway pathway, and it's apartment buildings on the other side. And on the bottom of those apartment buildings is like a smoothie bar and a Starbucks and that's what they are.
0: Yeah, I had dinner in that pizza place 2 weeks ago.
1: Yes, exactly.
0: Yeah,
1: exactly.
0: And so, but from what we're hearing, the shots came out, and there's going to be a press conference momentarily, and we'll be updating people as the story comes in. But the story that we've heard thus far is the shots came from a hotel room and were directed, at least in part, at the building to its north, which you're saying is an apartment building.
1: Yeah, it's a bunch of apartment buildings facing that hotel.
0: Okay.
1: It's not just one.
0: Okay.
1: So it's a series of apartment buildings. The police chief has come out to say that these are his words. It's an absolute nightmare is what he's calling it, what has happened. And from there's also stories that we're hearing. I'm not sure if it's confirmed by the police yet, but that the shooter called 911. And as the police started coming, he started shooting.
0: Which doesn't mean
1: he wasn't shooting before.
0: So he was trying to get them there.
1: Right.
0: Paula, what was the feeling like in your office?
1: Well, we were in a meeting and we started getting texts from all sorts of people saying lockdown, there's an active shooter, it's in the neighborhood. And so obviously we call security and as you can imagine, everybody starts getting texts from everyone.
0: Yeah.
1: And there's so many different stories that start coming in that nobody really knows what's going on. So there was definitely panic and concern. But we are in a protected area. And so the initial reaction was obviously panic. And then we could see from far what was going on. There was a SWAT team and it was a big, big, big operation, obviously. And then the video that you just sent started getting sent to us. And that was, I think, when people got the most concerned because those are a lot of shots that you hear one after another.
0: Yeah.
1: And so you don't know if there are more coming. And then there was other people in our building that had been outside when the shots started. And they said they thought it was an explosion because it was just so loud and one after another. But they ran back inside. So as far as we know, our office is safe. And as far as we know, everyone in our building is safe. But the police have been very, very, very active in going around and checking in on people and making sure everyone is sheltering in place.
0: Paul, and is the order to shelter in place still on? Are you still instructed to stay where you are?
1: Yeah, we're still instructed to stay where we are and not leave. I don't think anyone can come in or out of our building at the moment. So we're just, you know, we're doing our work and standing by and seeing what's going on. As far as we know, also the metros in the area have all been closed.
0: Yeah.
1: So nobody can you know, get into this area by mistake, obviously. There's a lot, as you can imagine, you know, I'm a former journalist and I know you've been in the media for a long time, as you know, that the stories keep changing and with something so, so active and ongoing. And so what we thought was happening half an hour ago is not what we think is happening now. And so we're just all standing by, but deeply concerned for our community, obviously. And I've spoken to other colleagues that work at other Jewish communities, organizations, and everyone's in lockdown with the appropriate amount of concern.
0: Paula Samuel from B'nai B'rith in Montreal. Thank you so much for joining us and for giving us a temperature of the situation.
1: Ben, as we're talking, there's another.
0: Thank you so much for joining us and for giving us a temperature of the situation.
1: Ben, as we're talking, there's another alert coming on.
0: Oh.
1: There's another alert coming through on all our phones.
0: Okay.

0: we could go outside now, and we don't have to worry about someone's going to come out of nowhere, you know. So yes, it just happened. So it's great news. It means everything's under control.
1: All right, Samuel, Paula Samuel from B'nai B'rith, thank you so much for giving us the lay of the land, and we appreciate it. And please stay safe.
0: Thank you so much.
1: All right, so this story, there's a lot for us to get to. So what we're going to do is in our next segment. Oh, we are going to stick. Okay, we're going to stick with this. Don't go anywhere. We are going to see what we can learn during this commercial break. Much more on this developing story of a shootout between a one-armed shooter and the police that's left a police officer, a citizen, and the shooter dead in the Côte-des-Neiges area of Montreal.
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6: Well, the shelter-in-place order has been lifted in Montreal, in the Côte de Neige, Westbury neighborhood of Montreal. Thus far, we know that a police officer and a citizen, as well as the shooter, have all been killed in what is still a tumultuous, ever-changing, ever-evolving situation. There's a lot of information we are awaiting. We don't know the motivation of the shooter. We don't know. Well, that's really that is going to determine so much of this. However, one thing we do have is more video of this shooting than I think any of us expected, and in a lot of cases would ever want. There's a theory floating out online that the police are the targets. And if that's the case, the video that I just saw could be evidence of that. Someone is recording from what I believe to be their apartment or maybe an office across. It's not the street. It's across the footpath and sort of the driveway of, like I said, this very new complex. And there's a man, just a regular everyday man, just standing there. And the shooter runs by him. The camera then pans past the shooter in the direction that he's running. And there are two police officers that are taking cover. The shooter is actively hunting these police officers. He's hunting them. He's targeting them. And he is clearly dressed for this sort of exercise. He is in tactical gear. It looks like at one point he gets hit, but it doesn't seem to faze him, suggesting he's wearing some sort of body armor. When the camera eventually pans back to the shooter, he is taking cover because the cops are trying to shoot him. And when he shoots at them another few times, the camera then pans back. One of the police officers has been shot and is clearly bleeding out on the ground. He may be dead at that point. And in that moment, there is a citizen who's trying to take cover, and we see him fall to the ground, suggesting heavily that he was shot. And so we believe that the police officer and the citizen that we see in this video are the two who died. The last remaining police officer in that moment is the female officer. She's got her handgun, but this guy is dressed for war. Then the other videos that we saw later on show us the end of that firefight that ended with the shooter in handcuffs. And then we learned later that he had passed away. Intrepid, am I missing anything?
7: No, this is a shocking video that is all over the place right now. And absolutely, you do see him. The oddest thing is that he walks past an elderly gentleman.
6: Yeah.
7: As if the guy is just not there.
6: Not there.
7: Because he's not a threat. It's his target are the cops that are behind the pillars 20, 30 feet away. and he sets up behind the pillar and behind a flower container sort of thing.
6: Yeah.
7: And he's firing, and there's a civilian just sort of standing there, and he just goes down, and you can see him sort of, he flails one way, and then he falls back, and that's it. And meanwhile, the police officer who is still trying to fight back, unable to do anything. And there's also a horrible trail of blood there, which is, we could guess from the other police officer.
6: Well, it's shocking because you get a shot of the two police officers, and then the camera pans over to the shooter who takes a few shots. And by the time the camera gets back to those two officers, there is a newly appeared trail of blood, and the officer has been downed. It's happened so quickly, and it is so gruesome.
7: And then the next video that we saw, which we looked at a little earlier, was then as the officer is running around to get away from this guy, and she goes and she runs around the one side of the pillar, and he shows up, and he takes her old position with his long gun.
6: Yeah, and he tries to reload.
7: And he's trying to reload. He's not very good at reloading, and he's sort of sitting back. And it appears like at this point he does get shot, but he's also doing this mere feet away from the other fallen officer who is not moving.
6: No, he's not moving. And then there's another. The first video that we saw was from above. Mm-hmm. There, someone had been, I mean, it looked like three or four stories up, directly above the fallen officer. And at that point, this must have been moments later or minutes later, the shooter is face down in either zip ties or handcuffs, and somebody is attempting to keep this officer alive or cradling his head. It looks like they're trying to put pressure on the wounds. I'm not an expert, but it does not look like that would have done much in that moment because there was so much blood. There was so much blood. So yeah, those three videos, one after the other, tells a fairly complete story of the interaction. But again, because we don't know the motivation, we in that moment, you're absolutely right. In that moment, it looks like the police are being hunted.
7: It does. And we're going to hear more from a reporter who was just at the press conference, Dan Spector with Global Montreal. But the one thing we did hear, one of the rumors was that he had called 911, the shooter called 911. And also we did see the pictures, which were staggering, of the hotel, the side of the hotel.
6: Yeah.
7: The one window, likely the one that he was shooting from, sniping from, blown out completely, plus bullet holes in windows that are nearby.
6: So this is now in that moment, like I was saying, in that moment, it looked like he was hunting the police. We don't know if that was the ultimate goal or whether that was a strategy to get to the next phase of his plan, right?
7: Yeah.
6: Like, was he waiting for, did he want to take these two cops out so that he could then be free to do the rest of his plan, which required more police there?
7: And at this point, it appears that those are the only cops that are there.
6: Right.
7: These are the first ones on scene.
6: These are beat cops, right? Their cop car is just, it's like when you see cops driving down the street in their patrol vehicle, these guys were on patrol. They were not outfitted for any sort of tactical interaction with a gunman. They were just, they were there. And so that makes me wonder, did he need to get them out of the way because he had a bigger plan, if those stories are to be believed, that he called 911 because he wanted a bigger response.
7: Well, the other shot then is of from up top, the picture of one of the cops, another cop, it looked like a supervisor of some sort, just sitting down next to the fallen police officer, and it's very much he looks lifeless in that shot, with the blood all over the place, but they're also looking around, and you can see that the shooter is there nearby, face down, handcuffed.
6: Yeah.
7: And he also, that shooter, we presume, was the person who was dead.
6: Yeah.
7: So he was lying there handcuffed. And he looked like he had, you know, tuft of blonde hair.
6: Yeah.
7: And wearing camouflage gear and who knows what kind of armor underneath that.
6: Yeah. I mean, like I said, he was ready for battle. He was geared up and outfitted for battle. And those patrol men and women, they didn't know what they were walking into. And sadly, one has lost his life. We are reporting far too often on police officers who fall in the line of duty.
7: The last week has been unbelievable. It's been terrible.
6: So we are going to take a break. And when we come back, we're going to talk to Dan Spector, Global Montreal's reporter. He's been following this story on the ground. He's going to give us the latest update from the Montreal police chief. Because when there is a firefight in an area of Montreal that leaves one citizen, one police officer, and a shooter dead, the country needs to know. This is the Ben Mulrooney Show.
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11: Global News at 6 o'clock, I'm Jeff Braun. Police in Montreal have identified the officer killed in Monday's shooting. 34-year-old Mohamed Lamine Barandouane was killed in the line of duty as officers were met with gunfire while responding to reports of a man armed with a long gun at a hotel. A second police officer was seriously injured in the attack, which also claimed the life of a civilian and the suspect. Quebec Premier Christine Fréchette expressed deep sadness over what happened.
12: I would first like to extend my most sincere condolences to the families and loved ones of those who lost their lives doing their duty. My thoughts are also with those who were injured, the members of our police services, and all those who have been affected.
11: The officer killed had been with Montreal police since 2021. Meanwhile, in Saskatchewan, a man who saw a shooting that left two Mounties seriously hurt in Melville says the suspect got into a fight with his neighbor over a shed. Richard Gable says they were arguing about the suspect painting the shed without the neighbor's permission before the accused went inside his house and grabbed a gun. Police say the officers were called to a report of an assault and were shot as they approached the home. Marcus Dodge is facing 11 charges, including two counts of attempted murder. A woman is dead following a single vehicle collision Monday morning in western Manitoba. Global's Noah Fuchs has more.
13: RCMP responded to a collision on Highway 50 near Westlake Gladstone just before 8 a.m. Police say that the SUV struck a bird, causing the 76-year-old driver to swerve into the ditch. The driver was not injured, but a 71-year-old woman in the back seat died at the scene. RCMP are investigating. Mounties say that alcohol and drugs are not believed to be factors. Noah Fuchs, Global News.
11: Winnipeg's been ranked one of the most affordable cities in Canada, according to data from a major real estate company. Royal LePage lists Winnipeg as the 10th most affordable city based on the share of income needed for a monthly mortgage. The ranking used Stats Canada's 2024 median income for families and home price data from earlier this year. Lethbridge is ranked first. St. John and Thunder Bay round out the top three. Among capital cities, only Regina, Edmonton, and Fredericton are ranked as more affordable than Winnipeg. One food scientist calls the results of Manitoba's grocery study a step in the right direction. Finance Minister Adrian Sala announced a number of measures he says will help lower your grocery bill, including a $2.5 million investment for Harvest Manitoba, reintroducing the nutritious food basket costing, and unit pricing at all grocery stores to battle shrinkflation. Sylvain Charlebois with Dalhousie University says some provinces are making progress when it comes to addressing rising grocery prices.
14: The provinces look at the entire system, and we'll look at unpeeling some of the major issues like logistics, like property controls, and trying to be ahead of the curve with AI and surveillance pricing.
11: Charlebois says it's not just about food sovereignty or security, but also about food autonomy for our province. The province previously froze the price of 1 liter cartons of milk and is going to slash the PST on prepared foods at grocery stores, which goes into effect July 1st. The province is supporting a major expansion at 17 Wing. Boeing. The province says the Air Force Base project will have priority access to Hydro, which will help upgrade the base so it can support training, modernization, and future growth. The expansion and new power supply could create up to 1,400 jobs. Premier Wab Kanu says the province wants to focus on projects like that expansion when adding new demand to Manitoba's hydro grid. Local shop owners are touting Open Cordon as a shot of adrenaline after a slow start to patio season. Starting July 5th, businesses will be open later and patios will spill onto the streets. Global News reporter Tony DeGuzman tells us how businesses believe it can be good for their bottom line and for yours.
5: Finn and Volt wants to make sure you don't have to spend a lot of money to feel like you're on vacation. Her dad is building their first patio for next Sunday, where Cordon will be closed between Dally and Lilac Street for cars.
6: It's, you know, extremely European, like the whole vibe of it, of the Open Cordon of people walking down the streets and all these local businesses. So if you're wanting a Euro summer and you don't have like $2,000 to spend on a flight, come on down to Cordon every Sunday.
5: She says Cordon disappears after concert nights on Fridays and Saturdays.
6: Sundays, I feel like people just kind of forget about this area a little bit.
5: Pizza Staple says the initiative will help the strip of businesses.
8: We really need it. A lot of us rely on our patios for our busy months to get us through the winter, so we've been off to a little bit of a slower start.
5: The Cordon Biz says there will be a shuttle for those who need it, and they're hoping it'll attract over 2,500 people on July 5th. Open Cordon runs till September 6th. Tony Guzman, Global News.
11: It's 6:06.
9: Weather today, showers, risk of a thunderstorm this afternoon, 10 to 15 millimeters, wind becoming southeast 30 kilometers this morning and a high of 18. Tonight, showers, risk of a thunderstorm this evening, again, 5 to 10 millimeters. Wind southeast 30, becoming light before morning and a low of 13. Wednesday is a mix of sun and cloud with a 60% chance of showers, risk of a thunderstorm in the afternoon. Wind becoming northeast 20 in the morning and a high of 23. Thursday, a mix of sun and cloud and a high of 24. Right now, 14 degrees outside 680 CJOB. 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
2: Tis the start on 680 CJOB. It's a Tuesday morning, and that is the voice of Kevin Bergen in for Brett McGarry this week. Good morning, KB.
9: Good morning, Gregory. Day two.
2: Day two?
9: Check the bags under my eyes.
2: What time did you go to bed last night?
9: I went to bed early, but I was tired from yesterday, man. That's 3:30 getting up thing. I don't know how you do it. You're like a king. You come in all fresh-faced and running in, high-fiving people.
2: Oh, yes. Yes, yes.
9: No way.
2: It's a different way to live, but hey, it beats the alternative.
9: What's you know the alternative? When oh, yeah. Got it.
2: I'm assuming the coffin position, the miming doesn't work well on radio.
9: The eternal rest.
2: Yeah, eternal rest, exactly. So was it Sam Elliott in Roadhouse who said, "I'll sleep when I'm dead."
9: Oh, yes.
2: You know, so good to have you back.
9: Good to be back.
2: I can see the gray clouds upon us. We had some intermittent rain last evening. Was trying to enjoy a little bit of time outside on the patio, and it worked out for a little while, and then the rain, and then it stopped, and then it rained a little more, and finally just said, I'm going inside.
9: That's a mixed bag. Like, it's actually quite warm for this time of the morning. What, it's 14 degrees. It was 15 when I left home, but it's raining.
2: So we'll have rain on and off throughout the day, the chance of those thunderstorms. And much the same for tomorrow, 60% chance of showers. Looking good for Blue Bomber game day on Thursday. However, we know that this moisture, it's such a mixed blessing. Things have been so dry in this part of the world for the last few years. And now, do we have too much rain? We'll find out later on this morning. I think we know the answer because there's been all at once is not good. Been flooding, obviously, in different parts of the province, including not too far away. If we look out our window, we can sort of see. If we squint, we can sort of see where Stonewall is and Stony Mountain. And then, of course, in the Parkland area, the flooding has been absolutely devastating. We'll go to southwestern Manitoba and speak to the vice president of Keystone Agricultural Producers and find out how things are going in that part of the province and get a report on how things are going right across Manitoba later on this morning. And in our next segment, actually, we'll talk about insurance and the circumstance with insurance across the country, how common flooding has become, how expensive insurance has become, and how less things are covered. Have you ever had to file an insurance claim on your home?
15: I luckily have not, but it's funny. I mean, you brought up insurance. I've been thinking, obviously, insurance is top of mind to a lot of people right now, but who actually knows the meat and potatoes in your own insurance policy? A lot of people just don't look until you actually need to make a claim, and then you find out the hard way that you're, especially water, there's sewage backup, overland, and there's a lot of different things that you really have to make sure that you're covered for.
2: Yeah, it's a really good point, Kev. And a lot of people, unfortunately, are learning right now that they're not covered.
15: What a horrible feeling. Imagine that.
2: No, like, I can't.
15: Thousands, even hundreds of thousands of dollars, and then you find out that you are not covered for it after you've been paying for years, like decades, and then all of a sudden you go to make this claim, and that's the news that's delivered to you.
2: Every year you get that renewal notice in the mail, right?
15: Yep.
2: And that's the time for you to go over your coverages and to look at things and say, hey, am I covered for this, this, and that? And of course, like you say, I haven't had any problems for decades. So you go into this auto renew mode, and I think most of us are in that category.
15: Yep.
2: I stand to be corrected, 204-780-6868. I'm sure some of you review this every year. I think most of us do not. And well said, we're learning, a lot of people learning the hard way that they're not covered. I had an adjuster out at my house yesterday I got back from the... When I got home from Blue Bomber practice, there was a guy up on my roof. I'm like, oh, yeah, it must be the insurance guy. And he said, yeah, your shingles are toast.
15: Oh, wow.
2: He said, I saw your one of your cars in the driveway. And he said, before I went up, he says to me, he says, if it did that to your car, we've got broken windshield and, looks like a golf ball.
15: Wow.
2: The hood and other parts of the car that he saw, he goes, yeah. He says, I was pretty sure I knew what I was going to see heading up there. And a shed, I have a shed in the back corner of my property where I keep my lawnmower and my Blackstone still in the box.
15: The box would have protected it. You're good.
2: He says, you know, you got a big hole in your roof in your shed. I said, no, I did not. I peeked in there. I looked at it. I climbed up on the fence. I didn't see anything, but on the very peak, it's got skylights in there. And he says, yeah, one of the skylights is broken.
15: Oh, wow.
2: In your shed. I had no idea. So kudos to my insurance adjuster who went above and beyond and found something that I didn't even know I was dealing with. So
15: it's great, because you want to make sure that it's all covered. Like if you're making a claim, you want it all.
2: Exactly. So what's your insurance experience been like so far over the last couple of weeks? Is many of us have been making claims. 204-780-6868. We heard Jeff Braun in the news about Winnipeg being the 10th most affordable city in the country. Is that good enough?
15: I'm surprised the number's 10. I thought we would be higher in that list.
2: I think most of us imagine that we're higher on that list. Is the Winnipeg advantage disappearing? Is it enough to encourage people to move from elsewhere with the expense of real estate in other parts of the country? We'll have that discussion a couple of different times this morning. So why don't we take a pause? We'll take a look at your forecast, which contains a bunch of moisture, and then we'll dig into insurance a little bit more, some of the numbers, some of the circumstances being dealt with across the country. It's The Start on 680 CJOB. That's Kevin Bergen. I'm Greg Mackling. Hope you're having a fine start to your day.
0: Got a traffic tip? We want to hear it. Text 204-780-6868.
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15: Weather today, showers, risk of a thunderstorm this afternoon, 10 to 15 millimeters, wind becoming southeast 30 kilometers this morning, and a high of 18 tonight. Guess what? Showers. Risk of a thunderstorm this evening, 5 to 10 millimeters. Wind southeast 30, becoming light before morning and a low of 13. And Wednesday is a mix of sun and cloud with a 60% chance of showers. Risk of a thunderstorm in the afternoon. Wind becoming southeast 20 in the morning and a high of 23. Thursday is a mix of sun and cloud and a high of 24. It's still 14 degrees outside. 680 CJOB.
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24: That's Kevin Bergen. I'm Greg Meckling. Kevin here for Brett McGarry for the rest of the week. Brett's out. Losing golf balls.
25: Places around eastern Manitoba.
24: In the water. In the trees. In the long grass. Maybe even in the fairway. You know, who knows. As Manitobans continue to deal with the ramifications of this month's rain and hailstorms, the ensuing flooding and the damage caused, we are bracing for more rain today and more rain tomorrow. I don't know if this will make you feel any better, Kevin, but we're not alone.
15: After significant rain led to flooding over this past weekend in Montreal and Edmonton, insurance experts are urging Canadians across the country to check their insurance policies to make sure they have adequate coverage for extreme weather. Most standard home insurance policies in Canada do not cover certain types of flood damage, which means many consumers could be left with a hefty bill to repair or replace their home.
24: Yeah, that's some formal language from a report from Global News. I had a whole bunch of other stats here I was going to cite, like Stat Canada says the years spanning 2020 to 25 ranked among the top 10 most costly years for catastrophic event claims in Canada. 2024 alone, $8.6 billion. 2024 flooding in Quebec and Ontario alone accounted for roughly $3.7 billion of those claims. And the cost of insurance is going, so it's going up 45% on average over the last 6 years. But what you're covered for seems to be shrinking or going down
25: or you have to make sure you have extra coverage. Let's throw out all this formal stuff I had written up for this. You told me something in the break that I think would be really useful for our listeners who might be at that time of the year when their insurance is renewing.
15: Yeah, so I know everybody, you know, either you like AI or you don't like AI. You know, there's a lot of people that you know, think it doesn't have a purpose. But for me, when it comes to things like home insurance contracts, a lot of times you either don't understand the jargon or you don't have the time to sit there and read through your home insurance policy. Like, there's a lot of different papers, that mortgages, all sorts of things. So I just take out my personal details, I upload it to ChatGPT and ask it to go through my insurance policy and tell me what's missing, what the important details is. And it does. It shows the most important things. Plus, it tells you what's missing. And maybe you might want to, gives you suggestions on what you may include, that you can actually go back to your insurance and ask questions about this thing so that you know that you can either, you know, you have a comprehensive plan. It does all the legwork. And then you can actually start asking questions or know what questions to ask.
25: Brilliant. 204-780-6868. Your tips on how to deal with insurance, things that you've found in your policy that shocked you, things that you've fixed, maybe something very ingenious like Kevin just outlined, using AI to make sure that you're covered. One of our listeners says on your home insurance, you have 2 years from the date of the event to submit a claim. I didn't know that.
15: Do you really?
25: I had my entire roof covered in 2025 from a hailstorm in 2023. Wow. So let us know your experience on that front at 204-780-6868. Kelly Moore standing by with sports at 625. Kev, what's he got?
15: Good old Kelly Moore. Another spectacular day and night at the World Cup for the talented Trinity of Soccer. A two-time NBA MVP is on the move, no surprise. And hockey, and the hockey spotlight continues to shine on the Kachucks.
25: 625 sports, weather next.
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15: Weather today, showers, risk of a thunderstorm this afternoon, 10 to 15 millimeters, wind becoming southeast 30 kilometers an hour this morning and a high of 18. Tonight, showers, risk of a thunderstorm this evening, 5 to 10 millimeters, wind southeast 30 becoming light before morning and a low of 13. And Wednesday is a mix of sun and cloud with a 60% chance of showers, risk of a thunderstorm in the afternoon, wind becoming northeast 20 in the morning and a high of 23. And Thursday, a mix of sun and cloud and a high of 24. Right now, still 14 degrees outside, 680 CJOB. 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
5: Good morning, Kelly Moore with you at 625. For the second time in as many weeks, soccer's big three of Lionel Messi, Kylian Mbappe, and Erling Haaland put on a same-day show at the World Cup. Messi, who turns 39 tomorrow, scored both of Argentina's goals in a 2-0 win over Austria to take over the career lead in World Cup goals with 18. He missed a penalty kick in the ninth minute that would have given him his second hat-trick in as many games. Mbappe fired home his 15th and 16th career tournament goals to lead France past Iraq 3-0. Haaland recorded his second straight brace as well in Norway's 3-2 victory over Senegal, and it was Algeria edging Jordan 2-1 to set up a meeting with Austria Saturday for second place in Group J. A blockbuster trade of the NBA sees Giannis Antetokounmpo going from Milwaukee to Miami for shooting guard Tyler Hero, three other players, and three first-round draft picks, including the 13th overall selection in tonight's NBA draft at the Barclays Center in Brooklyn. BYU's A.J. DiBanza is the favorite to go first overall to the Washington Wizards. Winnipeg Blue Bombers go into Thursday night 7:30 start at Princess Auto Stadium as 3.5-point favorites versus the Edmonton Elks. But last night on the CJOB Bomber Coaches Show, Mike O'Shea talked about the challenges Elks veteran quarterback Cody Fajardo will present.
6: Gets rid of the ball very quickly, high accuracy rate, slippery, he rolls out and escapes the pocket. You could have him dead to rights. He'll duck under tackles. He'll spin out of tackles. A physical enough athlete that he can move the ball on short yardage. You know, he breaks out of the pocket and runs, and he's athletic enough, but he's also, I think, stout enough, strong enough that he can break a tackle.
5: And then if you do get to Fajardo, there's Edmonton star running back Justin Rankin, who leads the CFL with 426 all-purpose yards. Should also be noted, receivers Nick Dembski and Ontario Wilson returned to practice Monday after sitting out Sunday. Winnipeg's most current injury report has both listed as questionable for Thursday night. Our broadcast gets underway about 5:15 with Derek Taylor in the pregame show. Former Winnipeg Jet 1.0 star Keith Tkachuk, longtime boss Boston Bruins captain and six-time Selke Award winner Patrice Bergeron, goalies Carey Price of Montreal and Pekka Rinne of Nashville, U.S. National Women's Team star Cindy Curley, and builder Brian Burke make up the Hockey Hall of Fame class of 2026. Tkachuk says he'll go into the hall as a St. Louis Blue, where he spent seven full seasons and parts of two others in the back half of his 18-year NHL career. Toronto Blue Jays back to .500 for the first time in 20 games after beating Houston 4-2. A five-run seventh inning carried Elmwood to a come-from-behind 6-3 win over the Interlake Blue Jays in the Manitoba Junior Baseball League. I'm Kelly Moore. That's 680 CJOB Sports.
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17: Hello, folks. 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
18: Global news at 6:30. I'm Jeff Braun. The police officer killed in Monday's shooting in Montreal has been identified. 34-year-old Mohamed Lamin Ben Redouane was killed in the line of duty, responding to reports of an armed man at a hotel. A civilian was also killed along with the suspect, while another officer was injured. Montreal Police Chief Fadig Daguerre says it was a very sad day.
19: It's a nightmare. And we have to be solid. We have to be solid for our lady police officer who survived.
18: Meantime, a man has been charged with attempted murder after two officers were shot and wounded outside a home in Melville, Saskatchewan. Police say the officers were called to a report of an assault Sunday night and were shot as they approached the home. Both are in stable condition, but with serious and potentially life-altering injuries. Marcus Dodge faces a total of 11 charges, and the 55-year-old is set to appear in court today. A woman is dead after a single vehicle collision Monday morning in western Manitoba. RCMP responded to a crash on Highway 50 near Westlake Gladstone just before 8 a.m. Police say an SUV struck a bird, causing the 76-year-old driver to swerve into a ditch. The driver was not hurt, but a 71-year-old woman in the backseat died at the scene. Winnipeg stands out as one of Canada's most affordable cities based on recent findings from a leading real estate company. Royal LePage places Winnipeg 10th nationally for affordability, measuring the percentage of household income required for a typical monthly mortgage. The ranking also draws on StatsCan's 2024 median family income and home prices from the first quarter of 2026. Lethbridge takes the top spot, followed by St. John and Thunder Bay as the next most affordable markets. Of the capital cities in the country, only Regina, Edmonton, and Fredericton rank higher for affordability than Winnipeg. The governing NDP and opposition PCs have different visions about how to lower the cost of groceries in Manitoba. This is the New Democrats released a report highlighting ways it says will make Manitobans' lives more affordable. Global News reporter Vasilio Spelos has more.
20: The province's grocery plan includes a program that'll track the costs of food across the province, which the government says will impact its policy. It'll also ensure all costs at grocery stores are displayed with unit pricing, such as 35 cents per 100 grams. It's something Finance Minister Adrian Sala says will help consumers better understand if they're getting a bang for their buck.
21: This is about ensuring that Manitoban consumers can get as much information as they need to make the best decisions to help them lower their costs.
20: Also part of the plan, a $2.5 million investment for Harvest Manitoba to create a center to take in donated food from farmers who grew more than needed. But Progressive Conservative leader Abhi Khan isn't buying the plan, saying the opposition's recommendation to increase the basic personal exemption would go a long way.
29: Give Manitobans back more of their hard-earned money. Under our plan, each Manitoban would have had up to $3,000 back.
20: The province also saying it'll work towards a downtown grocery store, which it says will increase access to affordable food. Minister Sala providing no details on timelines or a possible location. Vasilio Spelos, Global News.
18: Kay Kaler from the Social Planning Council of Winnipeg says she would choose a co-op style grocery store for downtown.
30: Cooperative makes the most sense for in the downtown, which is in the federal riding, as you well know that I say every single time to your listeners, is in the federal riding with the highest rates of child and family poverty, the urban federal riding with the highest rates of child and family poverty.
18: The province has taken other steps to reduce food costs, like removing the PST for more food and drinks at the store. That begins next month. No one was hurt after an ammonia leak at a West End building just off of Portage Avenue. Global's Navi Ball has that story.
3: Winnipeg Fire and Paramedic Service was called to Burnell Street Monday morning and detected elevated ammonia levels inside the building when they arrived. Firefighters evacuated several neighboring buildings as a precaution, and the department's hazmat team arrived at the scene to search the building, although no one was inside. The leak stopped, and firefighters ventilated the building to remove the remaining ammonia. Those who were evacuated were allowed to return to their buildings once it was deemed safe. Navi Ball, Global News.
18: A former provincial court judge is backing a Manitoban who's been nominated for the Supreme Court of Canada. Ray Wyant says he supports Manitoba Chief Justice Glenn Joyelle in taking over the Open's position on the top court.
4: He's a well-rounded, incredibly intelligent, articulate, devoted, dedicated individual. I think he brings the complete skill set to the position of the Supreme Court, and he'll bring a really realistic approach to the decisions that they make.
18: Wyant notes he's known Joyelle for almost 40 years and has worked with him on many different issues. It's 6:35.
7: With your traffic, I'm Adam Wilson. Things are moving well as we start the commute. Traffic volume's nice and light. We know that we're continuing both directions of Chief Penguis. That's going to slow things down between Lagimodiere and Henderson. Northbound on Pembina, work happening has the ramp to head eastbound on Abenojimikina closed. Detours are in place. Northbound St. Mary's down to one lane, Abenojimikina to Fermor. And eastbound Ness, Newark Intermediate Lane, starting at Thompson. 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
15: Weather today, showers, risk of a thunderstorm this afternoon, 10 to 15 millimeters, wind becoming southeast 30 kilometers this morning, and a high of 18. Tonight, showers, risk of a thunderstorm this evening, 5 to 10 millimeters, wind southeast 30, becoming light before morning, and a low of 13. And Wednesday is a mix of sun and cloud, 60% chance of showers, risk of a thunderstorm in the afternoon, wind becoming northeast 20 in the morning, and a high of 23. Thursday is a mix of sun and cloud and a high of 24. It's 14 degrees outside 680 CJOB. 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

0: Good morning. It's a Tuesday on 680 CJOB. Kevin Bergen delivering the weather. That forecast, probably not what a lot of us are looking for right now. I think, you know, at the very basic level, our grass is green enough.
1: When do you mow it? You know what I mean? It's so waterlogged. I can't mow my lawn.
0: It's a really good point. I've got one section in between my house and the neighbor's house. It's so waterlogged because that's where the sump pump hoses go.
1: It is.
0: And we spoke to Taz Stewart last week, and of course, the mosquitoes are starting. That's the only good thing about a rainy day. You don't have to deal with the mosquito.
1: Until it's done.
0: Until the rain is done. Then you do. What are you seeing out there? 204-780-6868. We've been talking about insurance this morning. Had the insurance adjuster out at my place yesterday. Looks like I'll be needing a new roof. Asking you about your insurance policy. What are you dealing with? Are you getting good service? And also this revelation that insurance premiums are up 45% across Canada on average over the past 6 years. And we might not, A, realize what's included, and B, we might be shocked to learn that when we really need it, the insurance is not available to us.
1: You know what I love about this text line? I forgot about the text line. I didn't have access to it yesterday, but you bring up a topic like this, and so many people text in with useful information that you didn't know.
0: And that's why we call our listeners our radio family, because this is a open forum conversation. We don't always agree with the things our listeners say
1: like
0: to
1: family.
0: Us. Exactly. It's a perfect analogy, Kev. One of our listeners says, I won't name the insurance company for obvious reasons, but this individual, very reputable insurance company, 40 years, this listener says, called yesterday. They've been a customer. No claims. Can someone please check my house? I can't see my second floor. They said, no, we don't have time for that. I said, I can't see due to the color of the roof. They told this person, call someone private and call us back. We will open a claim. Yep, after 40 years.
1: Wow.
0: This is the service I get.
1: 40 years of no claims.
0: Of no claims. I'm paying premiums.
1: Yeah, I'm pretty close to that, too. And that's the hard part. Again, I've given all my money for literally, well, you know, obviously it's for insurance, but technically for nothing. And I actually now need it. And sometimes service is spotty.
0: I've had great experience so far.
1: Yeah.
0: So I'm not going to say anything derogatory from a personal experience, at least on this one. Earlier in my life, yes, 100%. I think I could write a book on it. When I had my car accident in Alberta, I know lots of people have issues with MPI and dealing with MPI and certain things. I personally have found them very fair. And when I've lived in Manitoba and had to deal with things such as these hail claims we're going through right now, but in the past I've had a couple circumstances with them. I've found them extremely fair to deal with. Dealing with private insurance in Alberta, that was the bottom line for me, was that I needed their help. I've been paying the premiums. I was promised a service, and when I really needed them, they turned their back on me. And that was my long-term disability insurance company and the auto insurance company
1: together,
0: who fought me on both fronts. I had two battles. Oh, and if they had just worked as hard to push back to help me, I could have gone on with my life a lot sooner. I think that's the bottom line here.
1: Well, that must have made that whole situation a lot more stressful. You know what I mean? Like, you're dealing with the issue in the first place.
0: The
1: like
0: most the stressful thing, Kevin, I've ever dealt with in my life.
1: Right. And now you got that to deal with, too. A problem that you didn't even realize would exist. You're thinking, I'm covered. At least I got that. And then you don't got that. And then you got to argue about it, which makes the actual problem even worse.
0: It does. It exacerbates it dramatically. Just after 7, we'll talk a little bit more about that Royal LePage survey, which ranks Winnipeg at number 10 on most affordable cities in Canada for real estate. That comes out of a question to folks that live in the three largest cities in Canada, Montreal, Toronto, and Vancouver, 51% of them said that they would move elsewhere.
1: Oh, really?
0: In order to purchase a home if the circumstances were right.
1: I don't, no one finds that surprising. You know what I mean? My brother lives in BC. Prices, no one finds that surprising. You know what I mean? My brother lives in BC. Prices of home, every time I go there, yes, it's beautiful, it's gorgeous,

0: day. Let's put it that way. You ended up in Vancouver. I went to the Okanagan, ultimately. And my brother was already in British Columbia. My brother ultimately ended up on the Lower Mainland, like your brother is still there. Mm-hmm. And that was my observation. There are 3 million people who work and sleep there. How many people actually get to live there?
1: Yeah, man. Like I said, it's crazy expensive. And I don't find, like, if you're going to a restaurant and doing things, that's not, like, hugely expensive. Just, again, the cost to actually live, like, purchase a home. Most people that I know are renting off somebody else. Or if they own a home, they have renters. You know, the basement suite or some sort of suite in there. And then you kind of get into the problem where you're in a neighborhood that has a lot of that. There's a lot of basement suites or secondary suites. There's tons of cars on the streets.
0: Nowhere to park.
1: You know, so it gets a little dicey sometimes.
0: Dan in Mississauga says, Dan, this is great news. I didn't know this.
1: Let's hear it.
0: Real estate is one of the big reasons why I'm moving back to Winnipeg.
1: Welcome back, my friend.
0: Just simply not worth the temperatures or the selection of the things to do. Miss my city. Miss how cheap it is to live there. I'm going to have a great day, Dan. Glad to know that you're coming back home. We are going to speak with Jesse Carlson just after 7 o'clock about this Royal LePage report. And then at 8:35, Ty Mitchell join us in studio. And he's working with several people right now looking for homes in Winnipeg from other cities. They're moving here.
1: You know what the funny thing is, though, about Winnipeg is when you meet Winnipeggers outside of Winnipeg, they're so friendly, right? Like, and I don't mean they're friendly because they're outside of, because they've left Winnipeg, but in Vancouver, there was a big kind of group of people that I met that were from Winnipeg, and it was like you bonded just because you were from Manitoba. They were even more friendly outside of Manitoba.
0: When I moved to Alberta the second time, inevitably, I would say half of my friends group
1: yeah.
0: from the prairies, awesome. Like from the eastern, Saskatchewan or Manitoba.
1: Yeah. And you click.
0: Mostly Manitoba, and then the Saskatchewan people, we had lots to argue about. It was perfect. 6:45. It's a Tuesday morning. Kevin Bergen in for Brett McGarry. I'm Greg Mackling. It is the start on 680 CJOB. I visited with Blue Bomber defensive lineman Jake Ceresna yesterday after practice. And we're going to use something he told me in our interview. We'll play for breakfast with the Bombers at 7:35. To set up our having coffee talking question and our contest so that you can win Blue Bomber tickets. Is that enough connection for you?
1: All about the Bombers.
0: Coming up next on The Start.
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4: Weather today's showers, risk of a thunderstorm this afternoon, 10 to 15 millimeters, wind becoming southeast 30 this morning and a high of 18. Tonight, showers, risk of a thunderstorm this evening, 5 to 10 millimeters, wind southeast 30 becoming light before morning and a low of 13. Wednesday's a mix of sun and cloud with a 60% chance of showers. Risk of a thunderstorm in the afternoon, wind becoming northeast 20 in the morning and a high of 23. And Thursday is a mix of sun and cloud and a high of 24. Right now, 14 degrees outside 680 CJOB.
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6: Good morning. Welcome to the table, Kelly Moore. How are you, my friend?
7: I am well. That's not McGarry, though, that was reading the weather.
4: Debonair and handsome.
7: McBurgan.
6: McBurgan.
7: Macklingan McBurgan.
6: We need to keep the M's rolling here. Yeah. Although, at least we're covered by you, Moore. You know, we were 3M and then 2M and then 3M. And
8: now we're 3M. Don't put a C in there after the M, though, or we're going to hear from Ronald, you know?
7: Yeah, there must be some kind of copyright infringement there.
6: So Kelly Moore's here. Jeff Braun is here. Jeff is in for Sarah. Tomorrow is well, Bron?
8: I believe so, yep.
6: Okay, very good.
7: He's here all week?
8: No, not all week.
6: Always great to hear both your voices on the air. Jeff Forche in Master Control, once again, juggling some technical issues like a master, the master that he is. So, Jeff, thanks for doing what you do. 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So yesterday, I went by Blue Bomber practice. Well, it was a closed practice, so I waited for the Bombers to finish up their on-field activities yesterday. And then caught up with Jake Ceresna, the Blue Bombers defensive lineman, signed as a free agent over the offseason. And we'll have a feature interview for Breakfast with the Bombers at 7:35 with Jake. With grad season upon us, I asked Jake this. Theme of your senior prom.
9: Okay, so senior prom was pretty cool. We took a boat to the Statue of Liberty in New York City, up down the Hudson River to the Statue of Liberty and back. So New York City themed.
6: That is really cool. I wasn't expecting that answer. Jake grew up in New Fairfield, Connecticut, which is just 55 miles from New York. So you can see how they might have pulled that off.
8: That's literally the plot of Friday the 13th, Part 8, Jason Takes Manhattan.
6: Part 8. Seriously? Like a grad thing?
8: And they go on a boat to New York City.
7: So did that happen before or after Ceresna's grad? Like, I'm wondering who stole the I. Oh, okay.
6: I'm going to have to go back on Jake. Did you steal the plot?
7: Exactly. Yeah.
6: Okay. We want to talk about your grad. Of course, in the United States, they call it prom. Yeah. I think some schools have taken on that terminology. Kevin, I know you've got to run down the hall and go and do some television with Clay Young. So why don't we start with you?
4: I'm just shocked that he knew that it was part eight, that you know, the whole boat thing.
6: You're shocked, Coach
4: that's
6: Potatoes?
4: That's crazy. I don't really have a big story. I think I'll tell you the story that I told you before when we were talking about this. I was kind of dating someone before grad. And I realized,
6: kinda?
4: Well, yes. And I hope this person is listening. I didn't
10: I wanted to go stag with my buddies, so I broke up with her 2 weeks before grad, so I could go with my friends. And our grad, I said to you, Greg, it was at that hotel by the airport. What is it, the airport thingy? The seedy one? It wasn't seedy then. What's it called?
6: You're saying it was at the airport hotel?
10: Yeah. Was at the airport. This is 1988, bro. First of all, we're talking about grad.
6: Oh, was it the airliner?
10: That's it.
6: Okay, yeah. Because there's the Sandman's there now, right? They tore all that down, and then the new Holiday Inn.
10: Yes, the airliner, and it was
6: okay. Yeah, that was a nice place for a do, as my grandma would say.
10: It wasn't too bad. It was okay.
6: But all right.
10: Yeah, I went stag. That's my story.
6: Okay, get out of here. Go do TV. Bron, what about you? What does grad look like in Altona?
8: Oh, we had a big party at the Pioneer Center, which is just the big room in town where the socials always were and that sort of thing. The grad day was long. I don't know if they all do it in one day now, but it started at 8 in the morning with a grad breakfast at the high school for a class. At 10 o'clock in the morning, we had a parade, which in my case featured me and a buddy sitting on lawn chairs on the back of a trailer listening to Metallica eating sunflower seeds. And then there was the ceremony, of course, at the big church in town at the time, right? And then a bunch of friends came over to my house, and we just sort of hung out there for a while. And then we had the big dinner at the Pioneer Center, followed by a party and a bonfire. And you end up getting home at like 4 in the morning. So it's a 20-hour day of just nonstop stuff. The best part was the parents, of course, volunteer for SafeGrad to drive everybody home at the end of the night. And my mom was driving this guy and his date home, dropped the girl off, dropped the guy off, went back to the thing to get more kids. And when she was dropping them off, saw the guy she had already dropped off running down the street towards his girlfriend's house. So picked him up again, took him home again, then caught him another one more time yet that night. And she was like, dude, you're done. Stay home. Go to bed. Your night's over. I'm going to catch you every time.
6: So what movie and what part of that movie was that one from?
8: That is close to maybe Dazed and Confused. How about that?
6: Perfect. That was great, Jeff. Kelly, you got about 35, 40 seconds.
7: Okay, I went stag for my grad, not by choice. I got turned down about 3 or 4 times. So, and actually, it's kind of like the Big Bang Theory. 3 of my best friends and I, including Mike Weinrath, who from the U of W, who's on these airways often, was part of that posse. But yeah, it was a very non-eventful, not even close to what Jeff Bron just described there. The highlight I can remember, because that's 51 years ago, and I have a hard time remembering what happened 51 minutes ago. There was a live band, and they were playing Derek and the Dominoes, Layla, at the Legion in Mission at the dance. And I was able to finally get someone to say yes.
6: Kelly Moore, Jeff Bron, Kevin Bergen, Jeff Forche will get your story as we make our way through the morning. 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Your text messages for tickets for the Bomber game, not this Thursday, but July 10th. Versus the Argos. We're talking grad this morning on the text line, 780-6868. Global News with Jeff Bron is next.

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10: Good morning, I'm Jeff Braun. Quebec's police watchdog is investigating yesterday's Montreal shooting that killed three people, including a police officer. 34-year-old Mohamed Lamine Benradouane has killed in the line of duty while responding to reports of a man armed with a gun at a hotel. A civilian was also killed along with a suspect while another officer was injured. Quebec Premier Christine Fréchette expressed her condolences to the victims and their families.
11: These acts are reprehensible and have no place in our society. In the face of this ordeal, we will remain united, supportive, and determined to stand by all those affected.
10: Meantime, a Melville, Saskatchewan man is facing nearly a dozen charges after two Mounties were shot and seriously wounded outside a home there. RCMP say the officers were responding to a reported assault Sunday night and were shot as they approached the home. A witness says a man had been in a fight with his neighbor about painting a shed without permission. A 55-year-old is charged with 11 offenses, including two counts of attempted murder. A woman has died after a single vehicle crash in western Manitoba Monday morning. RCMP were called to the collision on Highway 50 near Westlake Gladstone just before 8 a.m. According to police, an SUV hit a bird, which caused the 76-year-old driver to swerve into a ditch. The driver was not hurt. However, a 71-year-old woman in the back seat died at the scene. Winnipeg has been ranked one of the most affordable cities in Canada, according to data from a major real estate company, Global's Noah Fuchs reports.
12: Royal LePage lists Winnipeg as the 10th most affordable city based on the share of income needed for a monthly mortgage. The ranking also uses Stats Canada's 2024 median income for families and home price data from early 2026. Lethbridge is ranked first, with St. John and Thunder Bay rounding out the top three. Among capital cities, only Regina at 5, Edmonton at 7, and Fredericton at 9 are ranked as more affordable than Winnipeg. Noah Fuchs, Global News.
10: Manitoba's finance minister is looking at the logistics of opening a full-scale grocery store in Winnipeg's downtown core. Adrian Salas says a grocery price study made the recommendation as a way to increase access to affordable food in the area, but did not provide specifics beyond that. Dalhousie University food scientist Sylvain Charlebois says a government-run grocery store in the area could be a good idea due to the hesitancy of opening grocery stores in downtowns.
13: I think that in downtown cores, it's becoming more difficult for grocers to consider opening up grocery stores downtowns, and that creates deserts, food deserts. So I certainly would consider that option as a viable reason.
10: Charlebois says while Manitoba and some other provinces are starting to get at the heart of the problem with food prices, the federal government needs to do its part as well. A former provincial court judge has voiced his support for a Manitoban who's been nominated to the Supreme Court of Canada. Ray Wyatt says he backs Manitoba Chief Justice of King's Bench Glenn Joyal in filling the position left vacant by a recent retirement.
14: And a judge in all three levels of court in this province, he's made decisions that have been altering, decisions with respect to Indigenous justice that have been groundbreaking. He's contributed in many ways, and not just in the justice system, but in the community as well, to the arts.
10: Wyatt says Joyal is well-rounded and will bring a strong set of skills to the Supreme Court. After floodwaters did major damage to crops across southern Manitoba earlier this month, some farmers are attempting to reseed their land. Global's Catherine Dornian has more on that.
15: Much of Curtis McRae's farmland in St. Andrews has been underwater for nearly 2 weeks. But since he can't get vehicles onto his soggy fields, he's hired a company to reseed some of them using a plane. He says the chances of harvesting these new crops on time is low. But McRae says even if he can't harvest, the hope is the new crops will compete with the weeds. That way he won't have to till the fields as much and they'll be in better shape for next year.
16: Even this plan is looking towards next year. So all my thoughts, all my goals, everything I'm doing now is a push to make sure next year can give us another chance.
15: Saying even if the season looks bad, it's too early to give up on it just yet. Catherine Dornian, Global News.
10: It's 7:05.
17: With your traffic, I'm Adam Wilson. Not hearing of any stalls or crashes slowing our Tuesday morning down. Traffic moving well. Nairn and Watt, we have work continuing. Expect that to be a slow spot on your drive. Over on Cordon, there's work continuing in both directions between Keniston and Tuxedo. Southbound King Edward, work continuing Wellington to Sargent. And southbound on Carleton, expect some lane closures, Ellis to Graham. 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That's your 680 CJOB traffic.
18: Let's look at your forecast now. Showers today. There's also the risk of a thunderstorm this afternoon. In Winnipeg, 10 to 15 millimeters of rain is expected. Wind becoming southeast at 30 this morning. The high just 18 degrees. Showers tonight. Risk of a thunderstorm this evening. 5 to 10 more millimeters of rain. A wind out of the southeast at 30, becoming light before morning. And a low of 13. A mix of sun and cloud for your Wednesday. 60% chance of showers. Risk of a thunderstorm tomorrow afternoon. Wind becoming northeast at 20 in the morning. The high 23 degrees. Thursday, Blue Bomber game day. A mix of sun and cloud and a high of 24 degrees. Right now in the rain, we'll call it light rain outside 680 CJOB. It's 15 degrees. 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Greg Mackling with you. Kevin Bergen is in for Brett McGarry. I should have known that this would happen. Bergen and Clay Young are playing TV down the hall, and Kevin's not back yet. So who knows what sorts of shenanigans they got up to. Not that we would want you to do anything but spend time with us here on 680 CJOB, but I'm thinking around 8 o'clock you can catch on Global News Morning Kevin Bergen and Clay Young going back and forth as they worked on the morning show on weekends here together for years. And yeah, well, they're best of buddies. We're talking grad stories this morning. If you want to go see the Blue Bombers and the Toronto Argonauts July 10th, we've got tickets for that game all week long. Scott says, all I can say about my grad is an expletive of everything else. I've sworn a vow of secrecy. And we're also talking insurance this morning as we're learning that insurance costs have gone up 45% on average over the last 6 years in Canada. Overland flooding and other coverages that you might think you have may not be a part of your policy. So insurance experts are saying, be sure you know what you're covered for. And really the only time, the best time to do it is when your insurance is up for renewal. I'm not sure if you can update your insurance in the middle of a year or not. I'm going to send a text message to one of my buddies in that tech in that sector and find out. But I'm pretty sure the only time you can do updates is when your policy is up for renewal. One of our listeners says, most insurance companies consider us criminals. That's the problem. So they deny, deny, deny until you give up or whatever. And there is an element of that. I will not shy away from having that conversation. Kevin Bergen is back in the saddle. Kevin, we want to talk housing costs, not only here in Winnipeg, but across the country.
19: Yeah, for many Canadians, owning a home in Toronto, Vancouver, or Montreal can feel increasingly out of reach. I can relate. A new Royal LePage report suggests that more people are now considering a different path, moving to one of Canada's more affordable cities, especially if remote work or local job opportunities make that possible.
18: The report found that 51% of residents in the Greater Toronto, Montreal, and Vancouver areas would consider relocating to buy a primary home. So what is driving that shift? Where are Canadians looking and how does Winnipeg fit into the affordability conversation? Joining us this morning, Jesse Carlson, realtor with Royal LePage Prime. Jesse, good morning to you.
20: Good morning, guys.
18: Does this survey surprise you at all? What do your cohorts across the country discuss when it comes to affordability in those three major cities and then in other places?
20: Yeah, you know what? We can see that. Cities always get the top headlines, right? You know, when it comes to how the, you know, house prices is in those major cities. And then they always look back to us and go, but how do you guys do it here in Winnipeg? And it continues to be, you know, getting us in the top 10. Winnipeg's actually in the top 10 for affordability when it comes to house prices. And it sometimes, I would say it's the poster child for stability, and it continues to be, you know, and a lot of people that I've helped out with buyers, they're moving back to Winnipeg. Greg, you and I, we've lived all over the world, but Winnipeg keeps drawing us back for so many great reasons. And, you know, when it comes to, you know, buying a home, it's right there. You know, you can afford a lot more when it comes to being here in the province of Manitoba compared to elsewhere.
19: The report shows that, you know, it's Kevin, by the way, Jesse. The report shows that, you know, affordability in these bigger cities has improved, yet, you know, half of these city residents are still considering moving. So why do people feel priced out?
20: Here in Winnipeg, Kev?
19: I'm sorry, say again?
20: I said here in Winnipeg?
19: Yeah.
20: Yeah, you know what? Actually, you know, when we talk to a lot of Winnipeggers, they still feel that, you know, things are difficult here in Winnipeg, but it's not. We're actually, it's always just kind of a positive outlook. You know, if we look at numbers, you know, last month, we actually hit a new high with the average price of $477,000, which was great for sellers. But it was also the first time this year that active listings were actually up. So it was actually a kind of a good relief for buyers. There's more breathing room. There's more selection. It was kind of less multiple offers that we saw. And then condo sales actually jumped 6%. So some of those first-time home buyers, young buyers, they're finding that maybe looking at condos rather than homes is a little bit better. So we always understand that everything's going up in price. But when it comes to owning a home, It just takes a little bit longer to get that down payment, but your money is being stretched out a lot longer. You know, another number that we can look at is here in Winnipeg, 28% of a household's monthly income was paying your mortgage. 2 years ago, it was 32%. So it's actually moving in the right direction here in Winnipeg compared to those major headlines that we see across the country.
19: You know, when it comes to buying a home, there's always that sweet spot for buyers and sellers. Like, you know, if you're a seller, there's that sweet spot where you're going to get a lot of people looking at your house. And as you get higher, it kind of, you know, kind of thins out. So for buyers and sellers, what is, in Winnipeg at least, what is the sweet spot when it comes to pricing of homes where you get a lot of buyers looking at your home? And if you're a person looking for a home, you're not competing with a lot of other people for that particular price range.
20: Yeah, Kevin, you know what? We continue to kind of see around that 400 to 5,000 price range, 500,000 price range kind of be that most explosive action right now. Last month, it accounted for nearly a quarter of all the detached home sales in May. So when you're still, yes, we're still in some bidding wars in some areas, and that would be that. So it's kind of a good outlook for, you know, say first-time home buyers, because maybe we're not looking in that price range. There's a lot out there that can be below that number, so you're not competing as much. And then, like, you know, I mentioned before, we actually saw listings go up. So that kind of helped out things as well. You know, what we always see here in Winnipeg is why do we see these crazy bidding wars? The demand is high and our inventory is low. So that's what's creating these bidding wars, right? We have buyers. They want homes. They want to move. We still see people here in Winnipeg buying homes. And you know, the investment here in Winnipeg is still very strong. Since the 70s, Winnipeg has slowly grown compared to other cities in Canada. We have never taken a dip down. So real estate, what they say, I can hear my grandfather saying it, real estate is one of the best investments out there. It has been since the 70s, and it continues to this date.
18: Jesse Carlson, realtor with Royal LePage Prime, giving us his experience, his insight, and a look at these numbers from Royal LePage about the increasing willingness, shall we say, of residents in Canada's three largest cities to think about other places, including Winnipeg, as a place to move, especially if it means you can buy your own home and find a job. Jesse, thanks for this. Great to talk to you, man.
20: Absolutely.
18: Okay, Jesse, you're right on, partner, Jesse Carlson. It's 7:14. It is the start on 680 CJOB. Once again, we're looking for your grad night stories, your grad day, your grad experiences this morning, as so many high school students are going through the graduation rituals this week. 204-780-6868. We've got tickets to give away to see the Bombers and Argos July 10th at Princess Auto Stadium. Jake Serezna is our guest on Breakfast with the Bombers coming up at 7:35. Let's take a peek at your traffic and weather next.
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18: 717 and now with 680 CJOB traffic is Adam Wilson.
17: We do have work continuing on Chief Panquis. That's in both directions between Lagimodiere and Henderson. A few delays beginning to form through there. Northbound Pembina, the ramp to head eastbound on Abenogi-Mikina is closed. Southbound McPhillips, you're down to one lane between Eames and Story. As well, down to one lane northbound on St. Mary's, Abenogi-Mikina to Fermor. There's a way out of debt. 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That's your 680 CJOB traffic.
19: Back to the weather. Showers, risk of a thunderstorm this afternoon, 10 to 15 millimeters, wind becoming southeast 30 this morning and a high of 18. Tonight, showers and a risk of a thunderstorm this evening, 5 to 10 millimeters, wind southwest 30, becoming light before morning and a low of 13. And Wednesday is a mix of sun and cloud with a 60% chance of showers, risk of thunderstorm in the afternoon. Wind becoming northeast 20 in the morning and a high of 23. Thursday, a mix of sun and cloud and a high of 24. Right now, we've jumped a degree. It's 15 degrees outside 680 CJOB.
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18: It's like night outside.
19: I love this song.
18: Would this have been played on your grad night?
19: Maybe.
20: Probably played at mine.
18: Oh, for sure.
19: Did you have any other hits?
18: He did.
27: Never Surrender.
19: Oh, that's right. That was his big one. Or a big one. This
18: that,
19: one. And
18: that's,
19: the...
18: That might have been bigger.
19: Was it?
18: I don't know. It just said might.
19: Does he have a third hit?
18: 204-780-6868. Our listeners know. We won't even have to Google it. Our listeners, I was asking the question. I said I was going to text one of my buddies in the insurance industry. Good morning, Wade. Didn't need to. Boom. Three listeners. Yeah, you can only make changes at your renewal. Yeah. Unless Scott says, and Scott's crafty. He says, unless you want to cancel your policy, pay the penalties involved, and then open a new policy. But who wants to do that?
19: Oh, yeah. It depends on the penalties, right?
18: Forche.
27: Hi.
18: Your grad night story.
19: How many hearts did you break?
27: Oh, just my own. my 18th birthday was the day before grad. So, you know, I got, like, well, number one, I was pretty hungover for for the garden party, and I was in my suit, and it was so hot outside, so I was sweating the whole time. I had a bottle of water with me, and then during grad night, I remember my my vice principal came up to me, and because I kept going up to the bar, and he's like, "Hey, Forche, think you've had enough for tonight?" And I looked at him, I took out my wallet, I went, "You're right." I opened up my wallet because there's no money in there. I spent it all. And then, of course, we went to our after grad was at Cam Poitras' grandfather's place.
18: Right.
27: So, yeah, then we end up partying there. It was a great time. But unfortunately, on my grad day, that's the day that Michael Jackson passed away.
18: Oh, that's a little bit of a downer then.
27: Yeah, but it was still a good night.
18: Very good. Jeff Forche's grad story, your stories, to see the Bombers July 10th versus the Toronto Argonauts. The Argonauts, the Pirates' favorite team. Arg.
0: Wow. That's a bad dad joke. So bad.
18: Kelly Moore, speaking of dads. Kelly Moore standing by. He's got sports at 7:25. What's Kay Moore going to tell us about Kay Bergen?
0: Another pro sport blockbuster trade involves the centerpiece winding up in FLA in Florida. The Hockey Hall of Fame class for 2026 has a Winnipeg connection and a tale of two frenemies Thursday night when the Bombers host the Elks.
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0: Weather today, showers, risk of a thunderstorm this afternoon, 10 to 15 millimeters. Wind becoming southeast 30. This morning in a high of 18. Tonight, showers, risk of a thunderstorm this evening, 5 to 10 millimeters. Wind southeast 30, becoming light before morning and a low of 13. Wednesday's a mix of sun and cloud with a 60% chance of showers. Risk of a thunderstorm in the afternoon. Wind southeast 20 in the morning and a high of 23. Thursday's a mix of sun and cloud and a high of 24. Right now, it's 15 degrees outside, 680 CJOB.
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29: Good morning, Kelly Moore with you at 7:25. For the second time in as many days, South Florida is the destination of a star player via a blockbuster trade. Sunday, it was Brady Tkachuk going from Ottawa to the Florida Panthers. Monday night, the Miami Heat acquired two-time NBA MVP Giannis Antetokounmpo from Milwaukee for shooting guard Tyler Hero, three other players, and three first-round draft picks. Another significant NBA trade being reported as Julius Randle going from Minnesota to Brooklyn in a salary dump to open the door for the Timberwolves to sign Ayo Dosunmu to a five-year, $112 million deal. They acquired the star shooting guard from Chicago at the deadline this past spring. But the second time in a 24-hour span, a member of the Tkachuk clan was in the hockey spotlight. Brady and Matthew's dad, Keith one of five players to receive the call as a member of the Hockey Hall of Fame class of 2026. Former Winnipeg 1.0 captain spent his first nine NHL seasons with the Jets Coyotes franchise before moving on to St. Louis for most of the final 9 years of his career, and Tkachuk confirmed yesterday he'll go into the Hall as a Blue. Rounding out the 2026 inductees as players, six-time Selke Award winner Patrice Bergeron of Boston, goaltenders Carey Price and Pekka Rinne of Montreal and Nashville, respectively, U.S. National Women's Team star forward Cindy Curley, and former Vancouver, Anaheim, Toronto, and Calgary GM Brian Burke goes in as a Builder. Argentina, France, and Norway continued to be led by their superstars and improving to 2-0 during Monday play of the World Cup. Lionel Messi scored his way into the record books as the all-time goal leader, now with 18 for his World Cup career. The defending champs defeated Austria 2-0. Kylian Mbappe tied Messi's former record of 16 World Cup goals with a brace as France rolled over Iraq 3-0. Two more goals for the Terminator, a.k.a. Erling Haaland, in Norway's 3-2 victory over Senegal. Canada can wrap up top spot in Group B tomorrow afternoon with a tie versus Switzerland in Vancouver. 2 o'clock Central, the start time for that match. Winnipeg Blue Bombers have a scheduled day off today ahead of Wednesday's walkthrough, and then Thursday night 7:30 kickoff at Princess Auto Stadium versus Edmonton. Brady Oliveira looking forward to going head-to-head against his good friend and fellow running back Justin Rankin of the Elks.
1: When he came to this league, which I think was a few years ago, we kind of connected through social media and have stayed in touch throughout the years, and I'm a huge fan of his game, man. He's definitely a special player, and really cool to see his growth and development as a back, and he's doing his thing right now.
29: Yeah, league-leading 281 yards rushing, another 145 receiving for a CFL best, 426 all-purpose yards. Yeah, so the Blue Bomber defensive unit will certainly have their hands full preventing Rankin from doing his thing. Be sure to join Derek Taylor and friends for the Olympic Builders pregame show on CJOB starting about 5:15 Thursday afternoon. And the Toronto Blue Jays scored on three sack flies and a Kaz Okamoto homer in a 4-2 win over Houston to get back to 500 on the season. I'm Kelly Moore. That's 680 CJOB Sports.
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3: Good morning, I'm Jeff Braun. Police in Montreal have identified the officer killed in Monday's shooting. 34-year-old Mohamed Lamin Benradouane was killed in the line of duty as officers were met with gunfire while responding to reports of a man armed with a gun at a hotel. A second police officer was seriously injured in the attack, which also claimed the life of a civilian and the suspect. Quebec Premier Christine Fréchette expressed deep sadness over what happened.
4: I would first like to extend my most sincere condolences to the families and loved ones of those who lost their lives doing their duty. My thoughts are also with those who were injured, the members of our police services, and all those who have been affected.
3: The officer killed had been with the Montreal police since 2021. Meanwhile, in Saskatchewan, a man who saw a shooting that left two Mounties seriously hurt in Melville says the suspect had been in a fight with his neighbor over a shed. Richard Gable says they were arguing about the suspect painting the shed without the neighbor's permission before the accused went inside his house and grabbed a gun. Police say the officers were called to report of an assault and were shot as they approached the home. A man is facing 11 charges, including two counts of attempted murder. A woman is dead after a single vehicle crash Monday morning in western Manitoba. Global's Noah Fuchs has more on that.
5: RCMP responded to a collision on Highway 50 near Westlake Gladstone just before 8 a.m. Police say that the SUV struck a bird, causing the 76-year-old driver to swerve into the ditch. The driver was not injured, but a 71-year-old woman in the back seat died at the scene. RCMP are investigating. Mounties say that alcohol and drugs are not believed to be factors. Noah Fuchs, Global News.
3: Winnipeg's been ranked one of the most affordable cities in Canada, according to data from a major real estate company. Royal LePage lists Winnipeg as the 10th most affordable city based on the share of income needed for a monthly mortgage. The rankings use StatsCan's 2024 median income for families and home price data from earlier this year. Lethbridge is ranked first, with St. John and Thunder Bay rounding out the top three. Among capital cities, only Regina, Edmonton, and Fredericton are ranked as more affordable than Winnipeg. One food scientist calls the results of Manitoba's grocery study a step in the right direction. Finance Minister Adrian Sala announced three measures he says will help lower grocery bills, including a $2.5 million investment for Harvest Manitoba, reintroducing the nutritious food basket costing, and unit pricing at all grocery stores to battle shrinkflation. Sylvain Charlebois with Dalhousie University says some provinces are making progress when it comes to addressing rising grocery prices.
6: The provinces look at the entire system, and we'll look at unpeeling some of the major issues like logistics, like property controls, and trying to be ahead of the curve with AI and surveillance pricing.
3: Charlebois says the federal government needs to do more. The province previously froze the price of 1 liter cartons of milk, and starting next week will slash the PST on more prepared foods at stores. The province is supporting a major expansion at 17 Wing in Winnipeg. The Manitoba government says the Air Force Base project will have priority access to hydropower, which will help upgrade the base so it can support training, modernization, and future growth. The expansion and new power supply could create up to 1,400 jobs. Premier Wab Kanu says the province wants to focus on projects like this expansion when adding new demand to Manitoba's hydro grid. Local shop owners are touting Open Cordon as a shot of adrenaline after a slow start to patio season. Starting July 5th, businesses will be open later and patios will spill onto the streets. Global News reporter Tony DeGuzman tells us how businesses believe it can be good for their bottom line and for yours.
7: Finn and Volt wants to make sure you don't have to spend a lot of money to feel like you're on vacation. Her dad is building their first patio for next Sunday, where Cordon will be closed between Dally and Lilac Street for cars.
10: It's, you know, extremely European, like the whole vibe of it, of the Open Cordon, of people walking down the streets and all these local businesses. So if you're wanting a Euro summer and you don't have like $2,000 to spend on a flight, come on down to Cordon every Sunday.
7: She says Cordon disappears after concert nights on Fridays and Saturdays.
10: Sundays, I feel like people just kind of forget about this area a little bit.
7: Pizza Staple says the initiative will help the strip of businesses.
15: We really need it. A lot of us rely on our patios for our busy months to get us through the winter, so we've been off to a little bit of a slower start.
7: The Cordon Biz says there will be a shuttle for those who need it, and they're hoping it'll attract over 2,500 people on July 5th. Open Cordon runs till September 6th. Tony Guzman, Global News.
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17: With your traffic, I'm Adam Wilson. Things are moving well this morning, not spotting any issues on the drive, just dealing with construction. Over on Chief Penguis, we have work continuing in both directions. That's slowing things down between La Jemodiere and Henderson. Nairn and Watt, expect some delays as you make your way through there. Northbound Pembina, work continues on the Abenoji-Mikina overpass, causing some northbound delays. As well, we have work continuing on the east perimeter in both directions, Dougal to Wenzel. When kids play, they win. 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That's your 6ADCJOB traffic.
0: Showers is the name of the game. Showers today and a risk of a thunderstorm this afternoon, 10 to 15 millimeters. Wind becoming southeast 30 this morning and a high of 18 tonight. Showers, risk of a thunderstorm this evening, 5 to 10 millimeters. Wind south Southeast 30, becoming light before morning and a low of 13. Wednesday is a mix of sun and cloud with a 60% chance of showers. Risk of a thunderstorm in the afternoon. Wind becoming northeast 20 in the morning and a high of 23. Thursday is a mix of sun and cloud and a high of 24. It is still 15 degrees outside 680 CJOB. 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

0: No, Jim Toth is not entering the room.
1: Is this Rat?
2: Yes.
1: Oh, round and round. Capital R, capital A, capital double T, Rat.
2: My brother used to love Rat. They didn't have another hit. That was it. Round and Round, that was it.
0: Yeah. What was the name of the album? Out of the Cellar or something like that? Kevin Piercy, was that the lead singer?
2: I miss these kind of bands. I miss a Van Halen type of band. There's no bands like that anymore. You know?
0: Well, Van Halen might come up in our conversation that we have for you next with Jake Sresna. Just saying. And it's a very passing reference, but nice. Jeff Forche, I'll encourage you to pay attention as we continue this morning on The Start. This hour brought to you by the new Princess Auto with more for work and play. Open now, 500 Panet Road. And by the way, you want to hear all your favorite songs from like our era?
2: Yeah.
0: Go to Princess Auto.
2: Oh, is that what they play?
0: The music is kicking in there.
2: That's awesome. Just Shazam everything in there.
0: It's so good. You don't need Shazam. You recognize
2: it. You know it.
0: All of it. I promise you that. That's Kevin Bergen. I'm Greg Mackling. Brett McGarry is off this week. And so Kevin's with us straight through until Friday and a couple of more times this week, this summer, in fact. So looking forward to that. Great to have Kevin back in the house. Question of the day. We didn't get around to changing that yesterday. So you can still vote on the question of the day regardless. Question of the day brought to you by Mr. Furnace. Don't call them first. You'll see why. Call Mr. Furnace 204-832-6243. And on Thursdays, thank you for all your text messages. We got to jump into this because I had a conversation yesterday with one of the newcomers on the Winnipeg Blue Bombers. Thursday, Small Town Salute at 7:37. Tuesday, 7:37, Jeff Forche. Breakfast with the Bombers, brought to you by Cooperators, a better place for you. And Jake Sresna, cool dude.
2: Is he cool?
0: Yeah.
2: I see that he's born in 94. He could be like one of our kids.
0: That's frightening to me.
2: It is.
0: And it's accurate. I didn't frame it that way when I was speaking to him. And what's funny is I still get nervous when I speak to Bomber players for the first time. Mm-hmm. You know, it's just like, you know, trying to get to know them or whatever. I want them to, you know, want to connect with them or whatever on a different level, because this segment isn't for the hardcore football fan.
2: Right.
0: It's for our listeners. Yes, we have tons of hardcore football fans who could probably draw up better plays than Buck Pierce on offense, but most of our listeners, casual fans, so this is opportunity to get to know Jake Sresna a little bit.
2: Yeah, it's nice to humanize a player, right? Because sometimes you just don't know what they're about. But, you know, the Jets are having problems getting players to Winnipeg. Nobody wants to come to Winnipeg. The Bombers do not have that problem. So you must have asked him what made him come to Winnipeg.
0: I did.
3: Just a culture. I mean, it's a special culture here in the locker room. You kind of feel it once you walk in the building. And, you know, everyone buys in. Everyone comes together as a team here. And obviously another part of that is just being able to play in front of the loudest fans in the CFL and being able to play in front of a packed house just makes everything better. It's just great to go out there on game day and be able to play in that environment.
0: The facilities, everything that goes along with that. When I look around this dressing room, and you mentioned the culture, but the players that have been in this league for a long time, talk about how that impacts the work ethic and the accountability.
3: Yeah, you know, when you have guys here who've won multiple Grey Cups and have been very successful and they're working hard every single day and putting in the work, you know, there's no excuse for a rookie or like a first-year guy to not be doing that. And there's just good people in the building, whether that's the players, coaches, training staff, strength staff, everybody, equipment managers, everyone's just really good people, and they're all trying to be the best at their job, and it makes the whole ship run.
0: How's the knee?
3: Knee's feeling great. Knee's feeling awesome. It's back to 100%. And I'm just excited. I'm excited to be healthy and playing football again.
0: Yeah, Jake Sresna, his season last year with the Elks cut short. And so he comes to Winnipeg after missing a majority of last season. And so he says his knee feels great, which is superb. Until, you know, he says he doesn't even think about it until the goofy radio show host asks him about his knee.
2: How's your knee? Things like that really make you question why you play football in the first place. So I'm sure that must come up also.
0: Why did you start playing football?
3: Oh, great question. I just love sports as a kid. So I started with baseball. Baseball was my first sport. And then I just played pickup football in the street with all my friends growing up. And then, you know, I wanted my mom to sign me up for football, and that was it. So been playing it since.
0: Matt Dunnigan calls that kill the guy with the football.
3: Yeah, kill the carrier, all that. Yeah, we played that every day, like in someone's neighborhood, someone's yard that wasn't our yard. We were playing it all over. So we were running through all of our neighbors' yards and just playing football, playing sports, having fun. And, you know, I miss those days.
2: In typical Greg Mackling fashion, you must have had some rapid-fire questions for this guy.
0: Let's find out. Go-to game day meal.
3: Ooh, I'm going to go with, in the morning time, I like to just do some eggs with pancakes or waffles. And then at lunchtime, I like either, you know, chicken with pasta. Penne alla vodka sauce is my favorite. Or penne alla vodka. Vodka sauce is my favorite. Or I'll do chicken and rice.
0: Routine, right? It's all about routine.
3: Yeah, it's all about routine and just familiar foods, stuff that you're used to. You don't want to have anything spicy or anything kind of different to mess up your stomach on game day.
0: Favorite place to vacation?
3: Oh, great question. I got to think about that one. Give me a second.
0: We can come back to it.
3: Yeah, we can come back.
0: We'll come back to it. How

0: earn your fandom, which I like. Favorite movie of all time?
1: Oh my God, that's a great question. Troy comes to mind, Shawshank Redemption. I just love 90s movies, especially nowadays. I just love watching like a classic 90s movie, anything from that era. As a kid, Toy Story was my favorite.
0: So you got to go see five.
1: Yeah, I got to go see five.
0: Favorite all-time athlete, football aside?
1: Derek Jeter, yeah. So my family wasn't into sports, so I was a Patriots fan, but I was also a Yankees fan.
0: It doesn't mix.
1: It doesn't mix, but my mom always
0: took... You weren't kicked out of your neighborhood for
1: that? No, because it was all split up. So we had half Yankees, like half New York fans, half New Boston fans, and I landed somewhere in between that because I didn't have family that cared about sports. So Derek Jeter growing up, he's probably my all-time favorite. Athlete, you know, just a great
0: reminder. Imagine that neighborhood split like that. That's insane. Okay, your first car?
1: Volkswagen Jetta.
0: And if you could buy any car, money's no object. Do you think about such things?
1: I don't really think about such things. A G-Wagon would be cool, or just like a badass truck. I'm not even going to say G-Wagon. I'm going to say a badass truck, like a Ford F-150 Raptor with the V8 engine, all souped up, big mud tires on it, big lift on it. That would be my dream car.
0: We have lots of Ford dealerships in Winnipeg. Some of their managers and owners listen to this show, so you never know what might happen. Okay, what'd your parents do for a living?
1: My dad was heavy-duty mechanic, and then my mom worked healthcare administrator.
0: Wow.
1: Yep.
0: Work ethic all around,
1: yep. Both of them worked very hard and always made sure that, you know, we were taken care of as kids and stuff. And, you know, that's kind of where I got my work ethic. My dad would do that, and he would also plow snow. He'd be the manager at the local mall. So he would be doing that all night, too, during the wintertime. So, you know, they always tell me I don't work hard because their work ethic is unmatched. So I'm always just trying to get on their level.
0: Yeah, you only work 3 hours a week in their mind, right?
1: Yeah. My mom used to always say, like, Jake, you play all day. Like, you don't even work.
0: Well, you know, and that's because of them, right, that you were able to do that. Okay, back to your favorite place to vacation, then I'll let you get on with your day.
1: Okay, favorite place to vacation. I like seeing my family on vacations, but if I'm not going to see them, then it's like Cabo, Mexico, or somewhere like that.
0: Get you a little bit of Cabo Wabo, go and see Sammy play, whatever might work for you. And, my co-host is on holidays. My usual co-host is on holidays. He always asks, back to the food, favorite sandwich.
1: Okay, favorite sandwich is going to be a chicken cutlet, pepper jack cheese, lettuce, tomato, buffalo sauce with ranch. We used to call it a big ot in my local town at the deli. It's called a big ot, but it's my local deli where I grew up in New Fairfield, Connecticut. Johnny's Food Center used to make the best ones, so they're great. Just in a hot chicken cutlet, ready to go, in a nice fresh roll. It's good.
0: Jake Serezna has been transported about 4 hours east of here in his mind's eye after that conversation. Jake, thank you so much for this, and look forward to seeing you in blue and gold for years to come.
1: Sounds good. Thank you. I appreciate it.
0: Jake Serezna, Winnipeg Blue Bomber defensive lineman. And when I said 4 hours east, I meant by airplane. Obviously, Connecticut.
2: You mean
0: by car? Yeah. Obviously, Connecticut is, more than 4 hour drive east of here.
2: Big ot.
0: I'm still doing my homework on that.
2: I know. Like,
0: and Penny El Vodka.
2: It took me a while to understand what's being said there.
0: I think it's Penny El Vodka.
2: Like vodka?
0: Like, you know, the vodka sauce, right?
2: Oh, got it.
0: Yeah, it's kind of a white still sauce. Lost. Jake Serezna, Breakfast with the Bombers. Every Tuesday, we have a different Blue Bomber. You get to know them on a little bit of a different level. Bombers. Argos, July 10th, we have tickets to give away. Bombers Elks this Thursday, get your tickets now as the Bombers get and head towards another sellout. 16 straight, 7:48. It's Tuesday morning. Kevin Berg and Greg Mackling with you. Kevin's in for Brett. It is the start on CJOB.

0: News you need from the people you trust. 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
23: 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Coming up on Connecting Winnipeg at 10 o'clock. Could downtown Winnipeg have a government grocery store? Should downtown Winnipeg have a government grocery store? We'll open the phones on that. MPI hail claims have hit 24,000 from that severe weather a couple weeks ago, tying a 30-year record. How will auto body shops handle the surge? And Amazon Prime Days are underway, but will consumers spend in this affordability crisis? I'll talk to you at 10
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24: We are stalling crash-free on the drive. Traffic volumes continuing to pick up. Northbound on Pembina slowing down. Grant to Confusion Corner is up to 5 minutes. Northbound St. Mary's, St. Anne's to Marion to 7. Eastbound on Ness, we have some new work happening in your median lane, Thompson to Wallasey. And over on Marion, you're down to one lane in each direction, Archibald to Panet. There's a way out of debt. 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That's your 680 CJOB traffic.
6: Weather today, showers, risk of a thunderstorm this afternoon, 10 to 15 millimeters, wind becoming southeast 30 this morning and a high of 18. Tonight, showers, risk of a thunderstorm this evening, 5 to 10 millimeters, wind southeast 30, becoming light before morning and a low of 13. Wednesday is a mix of sun and cloud with a 60% chance of showers, risk of a thunderstorm in the afternoon, wind becoming northeast 20 in the morning and a high of 23. And Thursday is a mix of sun and cloud and a high of 24. Right now it's still 15 degrees outside 680 CJOB. 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
7: Yeah, that rain in the forecast. Normally, we're happy to see rain this time of year. A farmer is probably usually very happy to see rain this time of year. Not in 2026 and not in most of the province. We'll check in with a producer, a farmer in Minto, Manitoba. Do you know where Minto is? This is a good Manitoba trivia question.
6: I do not know.
7: No idea.
6: No, none, zero.
7: Just north of, it's on Highway 10, just north of Boisevain.
6: Oh, okay, yeah.
7: So in southwestern Manitoba, Jake Eyre is a farmer in that part of the province. He's also vice president Keystone Agricultural Producers. We will check in with Jake on the other side of Global News with Jeff Braun at 8 o'clock. We are also trying to give away Blue Bomber tickets this morning. And you have to tell us some graduation stories. Ooh, you got to share.
6: Those grad stories be so good.
7: We asked Jake Serezna about his prom, his senior prom, as they call it in the States. They took a boat, a party boat, from Connecticut to the Statue of Liberty and back.
6: I'd hate to be a chaperone on a boat with kids.
7: Well, you remember the Lord Selkirk and the River Rouge and some of those socials on those.
6: They were good if it was a good social. If it was a bad one, where are you going? You're stuck on a boat.
7: when you got suckered into a bad event, it's like, oh, that's my night. 4 hours out of this. No, thank you.
6: It's going to really bad.
7: I think we had a grad cruise. I know my girlfriend did. We went on the River Rouge. I think we did the Lord Selkirk.
6: Did you?
7: I think so.
6: Yeah, you made sure
7: we did. They checked us. They patted us down for alcohol.
6: Really?
7: Yeah. Wow. It was like TSA.
6: Wow, that's hardcore. I don't blame them.
7: One of our listeners graduated from Pilot Mound, 1982. Pictures of the local residents, very nice, manicured yard, dinner, dance ceremony at the Kin Center, then a bush party. 10 graduates!
6: Wow.
7: Right from a small town.
6: Man, that's awesome.
7: Small town salute is Thursday at 7:37. We'll take a pause. Jeff Braun, Global News at 8 o'clock is next, and then we go to Minto, Manitoba on the Start.

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9: Good morning, I'm Jeff Braun. The death of a 73-year-old Garden City woman is being investigated as a homicide. Winnipeg police were called to a home on Primrose Crescent June 8th for a missing person investigation. They found a dead woman inside the home. She's been identified as Lexi Diane Smart. Anyone with information is asked to call the homicide unit or Crime Stoppers. The police officer killed in Monday's shooting in Montreal has been identified. 34-year-old Mohamed Lamin Ben Radwan is killed in the line of duty, responding to reports of an armed man at a hotel. A civilian was also killed along with the suspect, while another officer was injured. Montreal Police Chief Fadi Daguerre says it's a very sad day.
10: It's a nightmare. we have to be solid. We have to be solid for our lady police officer who survived.
9: Meantime, a man's been charged with attempted murder after two police officers were shot and wounded outside a home in Melville, Saskatchewan. Police say the officers were called to a report of an assault Sunday night and were shot as they approached the home. Both were in hospital, unstable, but with serious and potentially life-altering injuries. Marcus Dodge faces a total of 11 charges and is set to appear in court today. A woman is dead after a single vehicle crash Monday morning in Western Manitoba. RCMP responded to the crash on Highway 50 near Westlake Gladstone just before 8 a.m. Police say the SUV struck a bird, causing the 76-year-old driver to swerve into the ditch. The driver was not hurt, but a 71-year-old woman in the back seat died at the scene. Winnipeg stands out as one of Canada's most affordable cities based on recent findings from a leading real estate company. Royal LePage places Winnipeg 10th nationally for affordability, measuring the percentage of household income required for a typical monthly mortgage. The ranking also draws on StatsCan's median family income numbers from 2024 and home prices from earlier this year. Lethbridge takes the top spot, followed by St. John and Thunder Bay as the next most affordable markets. The governing NDP and opposition Tories have very different visions about how to lower the cost of groceries. That is, the New Democrats released a report highlighting ways it says will make Manitobans' lives more affordable. Global's Facilio Spellos reports.
4: The province's grocery plan includes a program that'll track the costs of food across the province, which the government says will impact its policy. It'll also ensure all costs at grocery stores are displayed with unit pricing, such as 35 cents per 100 grams. It's something Finance Minister Adrian Sala says will help consumers better understand if they're getting a bang for their buck.
11: This is about ensuring that Manitoban consumers can get as much information as they need to make the best decisions to help them lower their costs.
4: Also part of the plan, a $2.5 million investment for Harvest Manitoba to create a center to take in donated food from farmers who grew more than needed. But Progressive Conservative leader Abhi Khan isn't buying the plan, saying the opposition's recommendation to increase the basic personal exemption would go a long way.
12: Give Manitobans back more of their hard-earned money. Under our plan, each Manitoban would have had up to $3,000 back.
4: The province also saying it'll work towards a downtown grocery store, which it says will increase access to affordable food. Minister Sala providing no details on timelines or a possible location. Vasilio Spellos, Global News.
9: Kay Kaler from the Social Planning Council of Winnipeg says she would choose a co-op-style grocery store for downtown.
13: Cooperative makes the most sense for in the downtown, which is in the federal riding, as you well know that I say every single time to your listeners, is in the federal riding with the highest rates of child and family poverty, the urban federal riding with the highest rates of child and family poverty.
9: The province has taken other steps to reduce food costs, like removing the PST for more food and drinks at the store. That begins next month. No one is hurt after an ammonia leak at a West End building just off Portage Avenue. Global's Navi Ball has more on that.
14: Winnipeg Fire and Paramedic Service was called to Burnell Street Monday morning and detected elevated ammonia levels inside the building when they arrived. Firefighters evacuated several neighboring buildings as a precaution, and the department's hazmat team arrived at the scene to search the building, although no one was inside. The leak stopped and firefighters ventilated the building to remove the remaining ammonia. Those who were evacuated were allowed to return to their buildings once it was deemed safe. Navi Ball, Global News.
9: A former provincial court judge is backing a Manitoban who's been nominated for the Supreme Court of Canada. Ray Wyant says he supports Manitoba Chief Justice Glenn Joyal in taking over the open position.
15: He's a well-rounded, incredibly intelligent, articulate, devoted, dedicated individual. I think he brings the complete skill set to the position of the Supreme Court, and he'll bring a really realistic approach to the decisions that they make.
9: Wyant notes he's known Joyal for almost 40 years and has worked with him on many different issues. It's 8:05.
16: With your traffic, I'm Adam Wilson. Traffic volumes continuing to pick up across the city. Taking a look at a few of your drive times, northbound Keniston, Sterling Lyon to Tuxedo expects 7 minutes. Southbound Henderson, Monroe to Hespur is 4. Work continues both directions of Chief Penguis. Expect delays between Lagimodiere and Henderson. And northbound St. Mary's down to a single lane, Abenojimikina to Fermor. 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
17: Weather is showers. Risk of a thunderstorm this afternoon, 10 to 15 millimeters. Wind becoming southeast, 30 this morning, and a high of 18. Tonight, showers. Risk of a thunderstorm this evening, 5 to 10 millimeters. Wind southeast, 30, becoming light before morning and a low of 13. Wednesday's a mix of sun and cloud with a 60% chance of showers. Risk of a thunderstorm in the afternoon. Wind becoming northeast 20 in the morning and a high of 23. Thursday's a mix of sun and cloud and a high of 24. And now we've dropped. It's 14 degrees outside 680 CJOB.

0: Let the speculation end. Rat had more than one good song. Round and Round, we played earlier. We were diverging from our topic, as we often do.
1: A little bit.
0: Kevin Bergen in for Brett McGarry. That's what we like about doing the morning show.
1: Just
0: riffing ranting, on stuff. And hey, our conversation's taking us this way, but we were supposed to talk about that. Yeah, we'll talk about this instead. I think I said that. Well, I know I did. I said that Kevin Piercy was the lead singer of Rat.
1: Kevin's a great name, though.
0: That must be why. I was thinking, no, I was conflating or thinking about Kevin DeBrow, the late Kevin DeBrow, who was the lead singer of Quiet Riot, one of the big bands in that same era. So all my 80s and 90 rocker friends on the text line, Macklin, you know better than that.
1: Come on.
0: Stephen Piercy.
1: See, I didn't know the names of any of the guys. I Van Halen, yes, of course. But the rest, they all kind of bleed in together. Scorpions, I love the Scorpions. Couldn't tell you who the lead singer was.
0: Klaus Meiner. Lead singer, Scorpions. It's 8:08. I did not have that on my bingo card, as screaming that into the microphone at that time.
1: We did quite well
0: on this day. Scorpions, and then Van Halen on the US Festival lineup. One led into the other way back in 83. Oh, really? Amazing.
1: I didn't go to concerts back then.
0: Oh, yeah, like this is in California, millions of people.
1: Oh, 83, I'm 13. My mom wouldn't let me go. I wanted to go to Ozzy Osbourne.
0: Yeah, you were studying, all right. The forecast. It's raining in Winnipeg. It's raining across much of southern Manitoba today. There are parts of this province that are absolutely soaked, absolutely drenched. There are other parts of the province which still need rain. Jason says, good morning, boys. Very nice rain in the Strathclair area. Almost an inch so far. We are a long way from being wet here.
1: Wow.
0: Says Jason. Let's get Jake Eyre on the line. He's a producer, farmer in Minto, Manitoba, just north of Boisvain, Highway 10 area, southwestern Manitoba, also vice president, Keystone Agricultural Producers. Jake, thanks for joining us this morning.
2: Good morning, gentlemen.
0: So where exactly is your farm? How many acres have you got, Jake?
2: We're Minto, Manitoba. So we're, like you said, about 15 minutes north of Boisvain there, 25 south of Brandon. We're 4,500 acres-ish. And that can depend, I say ish, because if we get a deluge downfall, we can lose some acres just because we're quite flat and water takes a while to run off.
0: What are you producing and how long you been at this, Jake?
2: Pretty much everything and anything. Winter wheat, spring wheat, barley, oats, canola, corn, soybeans, navy beans, pinto beans, peas, oats, pretty much you name it, we'll try and grow it. And I'm actually a first generation Canadian. We immigrated to this country 24 years ago.
1: Okay, so let's talk about the rain. Obviously the recent rain has been quite a bit. How has it affected your fields and your ability to get crops planted and manage the season?
2: Yeah, so just a weird year across the whole province. Obviously, you've got those severe storms quite early, I would say, to typically what we're used to seeing. You look up northwest, Swan River Valley, just getting hammered on up there. And then same with our friends in and around Winnipeg, you know, Eli, St. Francis, Petersfield, Stonewall, like those huge excessive storms. We didn't get quite that amount of rain out here. Like, I know I was just listening, you had a listener call in from Strathclair, which that'd be about hour 15 for me, and yeah, it's crazy. You don't have to go too far, and it's a little drier. But on our farm, we had to do some reseeding. We got a 3-inch downpour. What was that? Kind of first week of June, with some wind and hail, and we had to do some reseeding just because it smashed the canola to pieces and then crusted off the soil, made it like concrete, but. I mean, around here, it's just been quite a mixed bag.
1: So at what point does rainfall go from being helpful to hurtful?
2: Well, probably, honestly, anything over 25 mil, really. Like, if it comes down like it did in that first storm, it was, upwards of 3 inches around here, and it came down in 20 minutes. Like I said, you look at those storms in Swan River Valley and in and around the city there, when you're talking 8, 9, 10, 11 inches, like that's a season's rainfall overnight. So it's definitely a delicate balancing act. And I mean, we're farmers, we're resilient. We soldier on, but looking at that weather forecast quite frequently.
0: Jake Eyre is a farmer, producer, Minto, Manitoba, Vice President, Keystone Agricultural Producers. And Jake, I spent 4 years of my life in Brandon, grades 4 through 7, and I was always blown away. Kevin and I were discussing this off the air at the how technology plays such a huge role in agriculture and how far advanced and how far ahead of the times most farmers and producers are with regard to technology, and in particular with the weather, some of the instruments you have to not only know the general forecast, but like even like on a farm your size, you can have different weather happening in one corner versus the other. Yeah.
2: Yeah. Like we're kind of spread out. We're like the farm is about 25 miles, you know, broken up apart. And we've got weather stations across all of that. So I've got weather stations which tell me exactly how much rain has fallen in that field. It'll give me the humidity, the wind, and then it actually predicts my yield, which is accurate to about 100-foot range. But yeah, definitely the tech side is something that we're fully embracing. And ironically, even my father is probably more into it than me.
0: That is fascinating. Can we have a separate conversation on that one day soon, Jake?
2: Yeah, for sure. Love to talk to you guys. We're big on the data, and I can effectively track everything on my farm from seed placement to harvest. I've got all the data right at my fingertips, so happy to talk to you guys about that.
0: Awesome. Well, we're thinking about all the growers in Manitoba. Thank you for doing what you do for a living, and I know there's some extra pressure there as you represent producers as vice president of CAP. Thank you, my friend.
2: Thank you, gentlemen.
0: Jake Eyre, farmer producer in Minto or near Minto, Manitoba. That's big. That's a big farm.
1: Totally.
0: 4,500 acres, my goodness. And Vice President Keystone Agricultural Producers. All our producer friends, all our farmers, let us know how you're doing out there. Some parts of the province, this rain, they want more. Others, please stop now. Let us know where you stand. 204-780-6868. Let's look at your forecast and weather next.
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7: Stall and crash free on our Tuesday morning. Northbound Osborne, Jubilee to Confusion Corner is moving at 8 minutes. Northbound St. Mary's, St. Anne's to Marion is 7. Northbound Pembina, expect a few delays approaching Grant. And westbound on Abenogi-Mikina on your way to St. Anne's. Northbound Sherbrooke, work continues starting at Portage. And over at Nairn and Watt, delays in all directions with work continuing. 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That's your 680 CJOB traffic.
8: Weather today is showers, and I apologize for this weather forecast again. Risk of thunderstorm this afternoon, 10 to 15 millimeters. Wind becoming southeast 30 this morning and a high of 18. Tonight, showers, risk of a thunderstorm this evening, 5 to 10 millimeters. Wind southeast 30 becoming light this morning and a low of 13. Wednesday is a mix of sun and cloud with a 60% chance of showers. Risk of a thunderstorm in the afternoon. Wind becoming northeast 20 in the morning and a high of 23. Thursday is a mix of sun and cloud and a high of 24. It's still 15 degrees outside, 680 CJOB. 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
6: My former... Brandonite.
8: Kelly Berluka. Brandonites?
6: Brandonite, yeah. Club Regent Casinos brings all the big concerts into Club Regent. Kelly just sent me this on my text, on my phone. He says, speaking of Quiet Riot, Kevin DeBro's brother was a Beverly Hills plastic surgeon with a reality TV show, Dr. Terry DeBro.
8: Is that the one where they fix people's mistakes?
6: I don't know.
8: You know, they have people who went for plastic surgery.
6: Botched and botched by nature. Dr. DeBro explores the ways in which plastic surgery can revolutionize a person's life. That's really cool.
8: Yeah, that is cool.
6: When did you get your work done? You're looking way too young for I know your actual age.
8: I'm actually 80, you know. Black don't crack, baby.
6: It only took one show and a handful of segments for us to get to that, huh? Here I've been working, I've been behaving, I've been keeping the nature of our friendship and relationship when it comes to our obvious differences out of the discussion, and you had to bring it in.
8: I always got to go.
6: Are the gloves off now then? Is that what we're talking?
10: Bing, bing, bing, bing.
6: That's Kevin Bergen. I'm Greg Mackling. It is The Start. Kelly Moore standing by, sports at 8:25. What's Kelly got for us, Kev?
8: Soccer's biggest stars command the World Cup center stage again, which was awesome. An NBA blockbuster deal ahead of tonight's draft. And Fajardo figures to be a handful for the Bombers' defense Thursday night. Sports up next with Kelly Moore. And then the weather. Next.
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8: Weather today, showers, risk of a thunderstorm this afternoon, 10 to 15 millimeters, wind becoming southeast 30 this morning and a high of 18. Tonight, showers, risk of a thunderstorm this evening, 5 to 10 millimeters, wind southeast 30, becoming light before morning and a low of 13. Wednesday's a mix of sun and cloud with a 60% chance of showers, risk of a thunderstorm in the afternoon, wind becoming northeast 20 in the morning and a high of 23. And Thursday is a mix of sun and cloud and a high of 24. Right now, 15 degrees outside 680 CJOB.
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6: Good morning, Kelly Moore with you at 8:25. Last Tuesday, soccer's big three of Lionel Messi, Kylian Mbappe, and Erling Haaland combined for 7 goals to pace Argentina, France, and Norway to opening match wins at the World Cup. So what could that star-studded trio possibly do for an encore? On Monday, each player produced a brace as Argentina blanked Austria 2-0. France shut out Iraq 3-0, and Norway outlasted Senegal 3-2. And Messi, he came within an early missed penalty shot of his second straight hat trick. But that almost 39-year-old Argentine superstar has found the back of the net in 6 straight World Cup games
19: Andy's now the all-time leading goal scorer in World Cup history, sitting at 18 going into Saturday's group stage finale versus Jordan, eliminated last night in a 2-1 loss to Algeria. A blockbuster trade in the NBA sees Giannis Antetokounmpo going from Milwaukee to Miami for shooting guard Tyler Hero, three other players, and three first-round draft picks, including the 13th overall selection in tonight's NBA draft at the Barclays Center in Brooklyn. BYU's A.J. DeBanza is the favorite to go first overall to the Washington Wizards. Winnipeg Blue Bombers go into Thursday night's 7:30 start at Princess Auto Stadium. 3.5-point favorites versus the Edmonton Elks. But last night on the CJOB Bomber Coaches Show, Mike O'Shea talked about the challenges Elks veteran quarterback Cody Fajardo is going to bring to the gridiron.
20: Gets rid of the ball very quickly. High accuracy rate. Slippery, he rolls out and escapes the pocket. You could have him dead to rights. He'll duck under tackles. He'll spin out of tackles. A physical enough athlete that he can move the ball on short yardage. You know, he breaks out of the pocket and runs, and he's athletic enough, but he's also, I think, stout enough, strong enough that he can break a tackle.
19: And then there's Edmonton star running back Justin Rankin, who leads the CFL with 426 all-purpose yards if you do contain Fajardo. Should also be noted, receivers Nick Dembski and Ontario Wilson returned to practice Monday after they sat out Sunday. Winnipeg's most current injury report has both listed as questionable for Thursday night. Our broadcast will get underway about 5:15 with Derek Taylor in the pregame show. Former Winnipeg Jet 1.0 star Keith Tkachuk, longtime Boston Bruin captain, and six-time Selke Award winner Patrice Bergeron, goalies Carey Price of Montreal and Pekka Rinne of Nashville, U.S. National Women's Team star Cindy Curley, and builder Brian Burke make up the Hockey Hall of Fame class of 2026. Tkachuk, by the way, says he'll go into the hall as a St. Louis Blue, where he spent seven full seasons and parts of two others on the back half of his 18-year NHL career. Toronto Blue Jays back to .500 for the first time in 20 games after beating Houston 4-2. Skipper John Schneider likes the plate approach of his lineup right now after watching three of the four runs scored by a sack flies.
21: You know, you can't always rely on a couple three-run homers, you know, to get you back in a game. But I think up and down, guys kind of doing their part. And I thought tonight we played really good defense again. That's kind of been our calling card for a while.
19: And a five-run seventh inning carried Elmwood to a cover-behind 6-3 win over the Interlake Blue Jays in the Manitoba Junior Baseball League. I'm Kelly Moore. That's 680 CJOB Sports.
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29: Good morning, I'm Jeff Braun. A homicide investigation is underway after a dead woman was found inside a Garden City home. On June 8th, Winnipeg police were called to a home for a missing person investigation on Primrose Crescent. There, they found the body of 73-year-old Lexi Diane Smart. Anyone with information is asked to call the homicide unit or Crime Stoppers. A 56-year-old man died in a car crash northwest of Brandon. Yellowhead RCMP were called about the collision Saturday afternoon on Highway 354 in Kisikuwenin First Nation. They found an SUV on its side with three men inside. The 56-year-old had been in the front passenger seat and been ejected from the vehicle when it crashed. He was rushed to hospital in Minnedosa, where he died. The other two men were not hurt, although there was a warrant out for the driver, who was taken into custody. A woman has died in a single-vehicle crash in western Manitoba Monday morning. RCMP responded to a collision on Highway 15 near Westlake Gladstone just before 8 a.m. According to police, the SUV had hit a bird and caused the 76-year-old driver to swerve into a ditch. The driver was not hurt, but a 71-year-old woman riding in the back seat died at the scene. Quebec's police watchdog is investigating yesterday's Montreal shooting that killed three people, including a police officer. 34-year-old Mohamed Lamin Benaridon was killed in the line of duty while responding to reports of a man armed with a gun at a hotel. A civilian was also killed along with the suspect, while another officer was injured. Quebec Premier Christine Fréchette expressed her condolences to the victims and their families.
0: These acts are reprehensible and have no place in our society. In the face of this ordeal, we will remain united, supportive, and determined to stand by all those affected.
29: Meantime, a Melville, Saskatchewan man is facing nearly a dozen charges after two Mounties were shot and seriously wounded outside a home. RCMP say the officers were responding to a reported assault Sunday night and were shot as they approached the home. A witness says a man got into a fight with his neighbor about painting a shed without permission. A 55-year-old was charged with 11 offenses, including two counts of attempted murder. Winnipeg's been ranked one of the most affordable cities in Canada, according to data from a major real estate company. Global's Noah Fuchs reports.
1: Royal LePage lists Winnipeg as the 10th most affordable city based on the share of income needed for a monthly mortgage. The ranking also uses Stats Canada's 2024 median income for families and home price data from early 2026. Lethbridge is ranked first, with St. John and Thunder Bay rounding out the top three. Among capital cities, only Regina at 5, Edmonton at 7, and Fredericton at 9 are ranked as more affordable than Winnipeg. Noah Fuchs, Global News.
29: Manitoba's finance minister is looking at the logistics of opening a full-scale grocery store in Winnipeg's downtown core. Adrian Salas says a grocery price study made the recommendation as a way to increase access to affordable food in the area, but did not provide specifics beyond that. Dalhousie University food scientist Sylvain Charlebois says a government-run grocery store in the area could be a good idea due to the hesitancy of opening grocery stores in downtowns.
2: I think that in downtown cores, it's becoming more difficult for grocers to consider opening up grocery stores downtowns, and that creates deserts, food deserts. So I certainly would consider that option as a viable reason.
29: Charlebois says while Manitoba and some other provinces are starting to get at the heart of the problem with food prices, the federal government needs to do its part as well. A former provincial court judge has voiced his support for a Manitoban who's been nominated to the Supreme Court of Canada. Ray Wyant says he backs Manitoba Chief Justice of King's Bench Glenn Joyal in filling the position left vacant by a recent retirement.
3: And a judge in all three levels of court in this province, he's made decisions that have been altering, decisions with respect to Indigenous justice that have been groundbreaking. He's contributed in many ways, and not just in the justice system, but in the community as well, to the arts.
29: Wyant says Joyal is well-rounded and will bring a strong set of skills to the Supreme Court. After floodwaters did major damage to crops around southern Manitoba earlier this month, some farmers are attempting to reseed their land. Global's Catherine Dornian has more on that.
4: Much of Curtis McRae's farmland in St. Andrews has been underwater for nearly 2 weeks, but since he can't get vehicles onto his soggy fields, he's hired a company to reseed some of them using a plane. He says the chances of harvesting these new crops on time is low, but McRae says even if he can't harvest, the hope is the new crops will compete with the weeds. That way he won't have to till the fields as much and they'll be in better shape for next year.
5: Even this plan is looking towards the next year. So all my thoughts, all my goals, everything I'm doing now is a push to make sure next year can give us another chance.
4: Saying even if the season looks bad, it's too early to give up on it just yet. Catherine Dornian, Global News.
29: It's 8:35.
7: With your traffic, I'm Adam Wilson. Work continues on St. Mary's. You're down to just one northbound lane between Abenogi-Mikina and Fermor. Expect northbound delays. Northbound Osborne, Jubilee to Confusion Corner. Your drive time is 9 minutes. Northbound St. Mary's, St. Anne's to Marion is 8. Northbound Keniston, some slow-moving traffic headed towards Abenogi-Mikina, and northbound Archibald as you're approaching Nairn. Northbound Pembina, the ramp to head eastbound on Abenogi-Mikina is closed. You'll need to detour around that. 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That's your 680 CJOB traffic.
8: Weather today: showers, risk of a thunderstorm this afternoon, 10 to 15 millimeters, wind becoming southeast 30. This morning in a high of 18. Tonight, showers, risk of a thunderstorm this evening, 5 to 10 millimeters, wind southeast 30, becoming light before morning and a low of 13. Wednesday's a mix of sun and cloud with a 60% chance of showers, risk of a thunderstorm in the afternoon, wind becoming northeast 20 in the morning and a high of 23. And Thursday is a mix of sun and cloud and a high of 24. It is still 14 degrees outside 680 CJOB. 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
6: You know I'm going to let the Foo Fighters play as long as I can. It's a Tuesday morning. Kevin Bergen in for Brett McGarry. I'm Greg Mackling. This hour of The Start brought to you by McDonald's. One Meadowland Drive, West St. Paul. Vanilla cones are just a dollar each in the McDonald's app. How's your morning going, Kev?
8: I don't have a vanilla cone, so it's not going that well. But besides, your company is fantastic. I love you.
6: You love ice cream.
8: If you had a vanilla cone, I'd love you even more.
6: The last decade, your love affair with ice cream has taken off.
8: It has. It has. It's my soon-to-be wife's problem. She's the one that created this animal.
6: I can't believe that you weren't into ice cream like since you were
8: hated
6: little.
8: Hated it. Thought it was gross.
6: You know what most of us hate? The rain.
8: I like the rain.
6: Really?
8: Not too much, but like this is kind of excessive.
6: This is a nice day to stay in.
8: Yeah, movie.
6: Right? Watch a movie, read a book, cuddle up. And you may be under the impression that all farmers have had too much rain this spring. We learned at the top of the hour that's not the case. Parts of the province is still wanting rain. One of our listeners who farms only, their words, not mine, 700 acres and manages a 12-acre garden texted us 780-6868. Good morning, guys. Been raining lightly all night in Elm Creek. Very welcome.
8: I can't even manage a 4x2 garden bed over 700 acres.
6: Can you imagine a 12-acre garden?
8: Wow, that's crazy.
6: We appreciate all the work producers do to keep us fed. And our next guest is going to jump off another conversation we had earlier this morning. We've been hearing it in Jeff Braun's Global News today.
8: Right. For many Canadians, owning a home in Toronto, Vancouver, or Montreal can feel increasingly out of reach. A new Royal LePage report suggests that more people are now considering a different path, moving from one of Canada's more affordable cities. Especially if remote work or local job opportunities make that possible.
6: That's right. The report found 51% of residents in Greater Toronto, Montreal, and Vancouver areas would consider relocating to buy a primary home. So what's driving that shift? Where are Canadians looking? And how does Winnipeg fit in to that affordability conversation? Ty Mitchell is a realtor. His handle on social media, Ty Sells WPG. I'm GMAC WPG. So any handle with WPG in it, we're automatically brothers or sisters.
10: Oh, cousins at least.
6: But I love it.
10: I just copied you. I was like, what's GMAC doing with his social media handles? Because I want that guy's followers.
6: Ty, always great to see you.
10: Likewise.
6: You're a sweetheart and you're hustling as well. And I know part of that hustle means not only selling Winnipeg, not only selling WPG to Winnipeggers, but selling WPG to those in YVR and TOI and MTL, correct?
10: Absolutely. And I had an opportunity yesterday to have a conversation with somebody who is a part of a large nonprofit in the city here, and they are searching for some employees, and their search is actually cross Canada. So as they narrow it down, As you know, I love to sell Winnipeg, and I'm a great advocate for the city. It's my hometown, and I love showcasing the finer things of Winnipeg. Obviously, this time of year, there's so much to show off with all of the parties that are happening in the streets, from Jazz Fest last weekend to a Bomber game. So there is lots of positivity going on in the city, and they have recruited me to help with their recruits and show them a good time in Winnipeg when they come. So I'm very excited about that. As far as the big cities go that you talk about, Vancouver, Toronto, and Montreal, we do see a little bit of spinoff from people moving from those large centers. Sometimes it's people with Winnipeg roots that have moved away. They lived the dream in their early 20s, went off to these big cities, and then decided that, hey, we're never going to be able to afford to raise a family here. So then they come back to Winnipeg. You get a little bit of that. We get some relocations as well. I'm dealing with a couple of military relocations at the moment. One coming from Chicoutimi, Quebec. One coming from Courtney Comox, BC. Again, they both found that coming to Winnipeg, it was incredibly affordable as well. So we are seeing a little bit of spinoff from people returning to Winnipeg, not maybe coming in droves. And I think that is maybe in part to where we're located, you know, geographically. Some people from Southern Ontario have never seen anywhere outside of the GTA. So it gets very hard to expand the search one province to the west over, but we are still seeing a little bit of that spinoff.
8: What area in Winnipeg is considered to be more popular than others when it comes to people coming back? Do they do their research on where they want to live, or are they looking for infill homes, existing homes, or just a total new build?
10: Yeah, it's going to depend on the person's situation, where they're at in life. I do get some people that will be relocating back to Winnipeg from, say, places like the Lower Mainland or the Okanagan. They're coming back here to be closer to their grandkids, right? So you're getting a lot of boomers that are actually returning to Winnipeg, and so they want to be close to their family. That's what's important to them. You will find that neighborhoods that are established always are popular with people from outside of Winnipeg, because when they do a Google search, hey, where's the best neighborhood to raise a family? And River Heights populates. Well, that's where they want to live. If they work downtown, they want to be in a neighborhood that's maybe not terribly far. Or you'll get some people that are like, hey, I just want to be in the general Winnipeg area and I want some value. Maybe I'll expand my search a little bit and go to places like Île-de-Chêne or Headingley, for example. So it's all over the city. It really is coming down to who the person is, what their life situation is, what stage of life they're at.
6: Ty, how do we capitalize on this? If there's a willingness in these other cities, people are saying it out loud. There's a housing crisis right across the country, but if it's less dramatic in a place like Winnipeg, how do we capitalize on this? Do we need to do some other marketing? Do we need to get aggressive? Do we need to go into the hearts of those cities and start putting up billboards? Think about us, talk about us. What do you think? What would you do if you were in charge?
10: That's really interesting. I love the idea of doing some marketing outside of Winnipeg, bringing people to Winnipeg. You remember a few years ago, there was the Manitoba campaign. So the province put on that big campaign that was Canada's Hearts Beats. Canada's Heartbeats, was that it? I could never remember where to put the S in that one when they came out
6: you
10: with that slogan.
6: You nailed it the second time.
10: yeah, that's what it was. But, you know, we have done it on the national scale before. So taking it from a city of Winnipeg perspective and positioning ourselves as a great, affordable, family-friendly place to grow up or to raise your kids and to maybe bring your business here as well. As far as the affordability goes, I think that's definitely something that we could hone in on. I think social media marketing as well, if we're trying to get younger people to move to Winnipeg, you know, the idea of putting billboards is definitely something that we could hone in on. I think social media marketing as well, if we're trying to get younger people to move to Winnipeg, you know, the idea of putting billboards up along the Gardner.

0: towards a place like Winnipeg. I want to be here. It's a great place to be. I mean, you can listen to CJOB every single morning.
1: All right. Oh.
2: Pump those tires. Pump them right up. So for people who were coming back, and I asked this question before, what's the fastest moving price range? Like, you know, when you're coming from Vancouver and you're coming to Winnipeg, sometimes you're like, I'll buy two homes. You know what I mean? But what are they looking for, and what price range is the hot one?
0: Yeah, so the value overall is what people coming from other provinces see in us here in Winnipeg. So I'm dealing with somebody from BC right now, and you know, their home is selling in the $600,000 to $800,000 price point here. And what they're finding is that attached home in BC turns into a very lovely, sprawling family home here in Winnipeg for them in a great neighborhood. So the fastest moving price point right now, obviously that entry level $350,000 to $500,000 is very, very busy. But also the segment, you know, a little bit higher in price point as well, as you're finding that people who have built up equity in their homes over the last 5, 10, 15 years, these homes have appreciated a lot. So you're seeing a lot of people being able to level up. So we're seeing activity increasing in the $750,000 price point, up to around $1 million, but you will still see competitive situations in homes priced around $1 million. It's not uncommon.
1: Which is the average price of a home. If you look at the average price of a home in Canada, it's north of $1 million. And so
0: that's wild, isn't it though?
1: Like, and so we're half of that in Winnipeg. And so you can see where that competitive ability to, you know, really welcome, if we get aggressive, welcome people and say, hey, you could have not only a home, but a cottage for $1 million here. The last question I wanted to ask you before we let you go, Ty, has to do with expectation. And I don't want to cast aspersions at anyone and yell at be the old guy yelling at the cloud. But are young people, are their expectations about what a first home ought to be in line with maybe where they were when our parents were buying their first homes? I know, you know, I think my mom and dad paid $19,000 for their house in the West End back in 1977, a comparative house that needs a ton of work today. Are first time home buyers just skipping over those? And is it exclusively investors that are looking at houses like that?
0: Well, it's interesting you bring up the West End, because that to me is a neighborhood that is really, really coming up. You're seeing a lot of competitive situations in that lower end of, say, $250,000 up to $350,000 price point. There's a log jam there. And so inventory, I just sold one on Valor Road one day. Gone, you know, multiple showings booked, and it was sold almost immediately. A couple houses down the street traded, same thing, within 7 days, and going for over asking price. So I do think that people are in line with what their budget is, right? So that's going to dictate a lot of what they're able to purchase. And when we're looking at homes right now with these competitive situations that are going on, if your budget's $350,000, we can't be looking at houses necessarily that are at $349,900, only because we have to leave a little bit of room in the budget for potential competition, just in case, you know, we have to go head to head with a couple of other offers that are on the table that night. So looking within your budget, staying within your budget is always going to be the top comment that I would say to people. Are people's expectations out of whack? Look, I think we've all purchased our first home and it maybe wasn't as grandiose as we had hoped. However, I always like to tell first-time buyers, get in the market, right? Get some skin in the game, put some elbow grease into this home, add some value to the property, get a property that you can add value to. Because if you're paying for a renovation that somebody's already done, you're going to pay top dollar for that. If you can get something that's maybe not as shiny and new, that's your opportunity. That's where you sneak into the market. That's where you put in a new IKEA kitchen for $4,000 and add potentially $25,000 to $50,000 of value to that property. Or you buy a home without a garage, you add a garage for $30,000. Now you've got a home that's worth significantly more and you've improved your own quality of life as well.
1: One word answer. Those opportunities still exist?
0: Absolutely.
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0: 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Just type in Ty Mitchell Winnipeg Real Estate into Google. It'll pop up. 155-star Google reviews. Not a big deal.
1: You don't know it, but you are my Instagram guru.
0: Yeah.
1: Appreciate you, man.
0: Thank you. Thanks for having me. Appreciate it. Kevin, nice to see you.
2: Thanks for the cup, my friend.
0: Absolutely. Promo swag.
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10: Good morning. Coming up on Connecting Winnipeg at 10 o'clock. Could downtown Winnipeg have a government grocery store? Should downtown Winnipeg have a government grocery store? We'll open the phones on that. MPI hail claims have hit 24,000 from that severe weather a couple weeks ago, tying a 30-year record. How will auto body shops handle the surge? And Amazon Prime Days are underway, but will consumers spend in this affordability crisis? I'll talk to you at 10
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12: It's 8:53, and with 680 CJOB traffic, we say good morning again to Adam Wilson.
13: Not hearing of any stalls or crashes on the drive. Northbound Keniston, Sterling Lion to Tuxedo, that's moving at 9 minutes. Northbound Pembina, Grant to Confusion Corner is 4. Southbound on McPhillips, work happening has you down to one lane starting at Eames. And over on Cordon, there's work continuing in both directions, Keniston to Tuxedo. There's a way out of debt. 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That's your 680 CJOB traffic.
9: Weather today, showers, risk of a thunderstorm this afternoon, 10 to 15 millimeters, wind becoming southeast 30. This morning in a high of 18. Tonight, showers, risk of a thunderstorm this evening, 5 to 10 millimeters, wind southeast 30, becoming light before the morning. And a low of 13. Wednesday is a mix of sun and cloud with a 60% chance of showers, risk of a thunderstorm in the afternoon, wind becoming northeast 20 in the morning and a high of 23. And Thursday is a mix of sun and cloud and a high of 24. Right now it's 14 degrees outside 680 CJOB.
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12: Once again, thank you to Ty Mitchell for joining us in studio this morning as we've been having the discussion. Thanks to the Royal LePage report, which indicates 51% of those living in Vancouver, Greater Toronto, and Montreal would consider moving to another city, a more affordable city, if the opportunity were right. We are asking the question, is Winnipeg taking advantage enough of that opportunity and that sentiment? And Ty says he is seeing some people coming from those places. Most of them have Winnipeg roots, but is there more that we could do to encourage people to consider moving here?
9: It's funny because I never really thought of that. That's actually something you should act proactively try to take advantage of. I always just thought of the natural way of people just finding out how affordable it is to live here and just naturally migrating here. But yeah, if you're Winnipeg, you want to make sure that you get people coming back.
12: It's the largest purchase most of us will ever make in our lifetime. A vast majority of us, if you own and have purchased a home. So why wouldn't you advertise that outside of your marketplace if you know there are people looking for what you're selling?
9: Agreed.
12: Just a thought. How would you do it? 204-780-6868. Chris on the text line complimenting our conversation with Ty says the real estate market is insane. I know it is in places, in parts of the city. In North Kildonan, Chris says, a house around the corner from us went up for sale at $720,000. We thought the sellers were out of their minds. Sold in one day.
9: You know what? Every time you think of houses, I remember years ago, a buddy of mine, and this is years, was buying a house for $175,000. This is back when we were buying our first home. We thought, you're crazy. That's so high.
12: You're never going to get your money back.
9: What a joke.
12: 204-780-6868. As always, the conversation is wide open for you to join. Jeff Braun, wide open, getting ready to share global news at 9 o'clock next.

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10: Global news at 9 o'clock. The news is for McDonald's at 1 Meadowland Drive in West St. Paul. Vanilla cones are just $1 each in the McDonald's app.
11: Good morning, I'm Jeff Braun. The death of a 73-year-old Garden City woman is being investigated as a homicide. Winnipeg police were called to a home on Primrose Crescent June 8th for a missing person investigation. They found a dead woman inside the home. She's been identified as Lexi Diane Smart. Anyone with information is asked to call the homicide unit or Crime Stoppers. A 56-year-old man died in a crash northwest of Brandon. Yellowhead RCMP were called about the crash Saturday afternoon on Highway 354 in Keys. Kuwenin First Nation. They found an SUV on its side with three men inside. The 56-year-old had been in the front passenger seat and ejected from the vehicle when it crashed. He was rushed to hospital in Minnedosa, where he died. The other two were not hurt, although there was a warrant out for the driver, who was taken into custody. A woman is dead following a single vehicle collision Monday morning, also in western Manitoba. Global's Noah Fuchs has more on that.
12: RCMP responded to a collision on Highway 50 near Westlake Gladstone just before 8 a.m. Police say that the SUV struck a bird, causing the 76-year-old driver to swerve into the ditch. The driver was not injured, but a 71-year-old woman in the back seat died at the scene. RCMP are investigating. Mounties say that alcohol and drugs are not believed to be factors. Noah Fuchs, Global News.
11: Montreal police have identified the officer killed in Monday's shooting. 34-year-old Mohamed Lamin Benradouane was killed in the line of duty as police were met with gunfire while responding to reports of an armed man at a hotel. A second police officer was seriously injured in the attack, which also killed a civilian and the suspect. Quebec Premier Christine Fréchette expressed deep sadness over what happened.
13: I would first like to extend my most sincere condolences to the families and loved ones of those who lost their lives doing their duty. My thoughts are also with those who were injured, the members of our police services, and all those who have been affected.
11: The officer killed had been with Montreal police since 2021. Meanwhile, in Saskatchewan, a man who saw a shooting that left two Mounties seriously hurt in Melville says the suspect had been in a fight with his neighbor over the painting of a shed. Richard Gable says they were arguing about the suspect painting the shed without the neighbor's permission before the accused went inside his house and grabbed a gun. Police say the officers were called to a report of an assault and shot as they approached the home. A 55-year-old man is facing 11 charges. Winnipeg has been ranked one of the most affordable cities in Canada. According to data from a major real estate company, Royal LePage lists Winnipeg as the 10th most affordable city based on the share of income needed for a monthly mortgage. The ranking uses StatsCan's 2024 medium income for families and home price data from earlier this year. Realtor Jesse Carlson says Winnipeg always does well in these kinds of rankings.
7: I would say it's the poster child for stability, and it continues to be, you know, and a lot of people that I've helped out with buyers, they're moving back to Winnipeg for so many great reasons. And, you know, when it comes to, you know, buying a home, it's right there. You know, you can afford a lot more when it comes to being here in the province of Manitoba compared to elsewhere.
11: Lethbridge was ranked first, with St. John and Thunder Bay rounding out the top three. Among capital cities, Regina, Edmonton, and Fredericton were ranked as more affordable than Winnipeg. One food scientist calls the results of Manitoba's grocery study a step in the right direction. Finance Minister Adrian Sala announced three measures he says will help lower your grocery bill, including a $2.5 million investment for Harvest Manitoba, reintroducing the nutritious food basket costing, and unit pricing at all grocery stores to battle shrinkflation. Sylvain Charlebois with Dalhousie University says some provinces are making progress when it comes to addressing rising grocery prices.
14: The provinces look at the entire system, and we'll look at unpeeling some of the major issues like logistics, like property controls, and trying to be ahead of the curve with AI and surveillance pricing.
11: The province previously froze the price of 1 liter cartons of milk, and starting next week will slash the PST on prepared foods at grocery stores. Local shop owners are touting Open Cordon as a shot of adrenaline after a slow start to patio season. Beginning July 5th, businesses will be open later and patios will spill onto the streets. Global News reporter Tony DeGuzman tells us how businesses believe it can be good for their bottom line and for yours.
15: Finn and Volt wants to make sure you don't have to spend a lot of money to feel like you're on vacation. Her dad is building their first patio for next Sunday, where Cordon will be closed between Dally and Lilac Street for cars.
16: It's, you know, extremely European, like the whole vibe of it, of the Open Cordon, of people walking down the streets and all these local businesses. So if you're wanting a Euro summer and you don't have like $2,000 to spend on a flight, come on down to Cordon every Sunday.
15: She says Cordon disappears after concert nights on Fridays and Saturdays.
16: Sundays, I feel like people just kind of forget about this area a little bit.
15: Pizza Staple says the initiative will help the strip of businesses.
17: We really need it. A lot of us rely on our patios for our busy months to get us through the winter, so we've been off to a little bit of a slower start.
15: The Cordon Biz says there will be a shuttle for those who need it, and they're hoping it'll attract over 2,500 people on July 5th. Open Cordon runs till September 6th. Tony Guzman, Global News.
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18: With your traffic, I'm Adam Wilson. Work continues on the east perimeter. Expect some northbound and southbound delays between Dougald and Wenzel. Northbound Osborne, Jubilee to Confusion Corner improving. That's down to 7 minutes. Northbound Kenniston, Sterling Lion to Tuxedo holding steady at about 8. Over on Chief Peguis, work happening is causing eastbound and westbound delays, Lajamodiere to Henderson, and southbound King Edward, some lane closures, Wellington to Sargent. There's a way out of debt. 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That's your 680 CJOB traffic.
19: Weather today, showers, risk of a thunderstorm this afternoon, 10 to 15 millimeters, wind becoming southeast 30 this morning and a high of 18. Tonight, showers, risk of a thunderstorm this evening, 5 to 10 millimeters, wind southeast 30 becoming light before morning and a low of 13. Wednesday's a mix of sun and cloud with a 60% chance of showers, risk of a thunderstorm in the afternoon, wind becoming northeast 20 in the morning and a high of 23. Thursday is a mix of sun and cloud and a high of 24, and right now it's still 14 degrees outside. 680 CJOB.
20: Is the start on 680 CJOB. You just heard the voice of Kevin Bergen in for Brett McGarry. One of our listeners says, where's Brett? Brett's off this week. We do get vacation every once in a while around here. Kevin Bergen, kind enough to spend some time with us this week and later on in the summer.
21: Because I love you, man.
20: Appreciate you. 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We typically, this last hour of the show is a little bit more easygoing. If we've had harder news earlier in the day, we try and, you know, slow things down in this hour. We're doing things almost reverse of that this morning. One of the top stories in the country has to do with Quebec. And Quebec's police watchdog is investigating yesterday's Montreal shooting, which killed three people, including a police officer. 34-year-old Mohamed Lamine Benroudouan was killed in line of duty while responding to reports of a man armed with a long gun at a hotel.
22: A civilian was also killed along with the suspect while another officer was injured. Quebec Premier Christine Fréchette expressed her condolences to the victims and their families.
13: These acts are reprehensible and have no place in our society. In the face of this ordeal, we will remain united, supportive, and determined to stand by all those affected.
20: Our thoughts are with those victims of this shooting, and the story is rapidly evolving, including the possible connections of the shooting to the incel movement, if we can call it that. Elsie Chan is a senior research fellow at Media Ecosystem Observatory and a PhD candidate in the Department of Political Science at McGill University in Montreal. Her research interest focuses on technology and media, extremism, and right-wing politics, as well as gender politics. I want to thank you so much for your time, Elsie.
23: Thank you for having me today.
20: In general sense, and because we don't want to necessarily tie this to the suspect until we learn more, but can we just put that aside? The incel, do we call it a movement? Is that what it is?
23: Some can often say that it's a movement. Parts of the incel community also call it rebellion. But there is a larger kind of grouping online that just functions as a way for different people to kind of air their grievances. But the ways that it kind of turns violent over time towards often blaming women or blaming the larger political system, that is when it kind of evolves into becoming a movement with a goal of violence and of political change.
22: Should Canadians be concerned over extremist acts? Usually it seems like that's things that take place in other places, but not so much in Canada, whereas it seems like it's happening more frequently now in Canada.
23: I think in general, we've seen a few cases of incel-related attacks or misogynistic attacks in the past few years. They are often isolated in the sense that they are one-off and that they're not like a series of attacks. And so I think there shouldn't be necessarily public concern that this is going to be happening in succession again. However, this specific alleged shooter also did call for acts of violence. And so there often is still concern about what may come after that. I think extremism in general is still a persistent concern in Canada, maybe comparatively less to other countries, but it's something that I think is often kind of just brewing underneath the surface.
20: Elsie Chan is a PhD candidate, McGill University, and senior research fellow, Media Ecosystem Observatory in Montreal at McGill University. And Elsie, just maybe can we tie technology and the ability to spread our thoughts, good, bad, and otherwise, through social media and other means, and the impact that that might have on these manifestos that might be created. Maybe it's something you write to yourself, but you decide to share it with others, and the impact that that could have on society overall.
23: Yeah, I think the online space can definitely do both good and harm. We see it obviously as a site of radicalization. Oftentimes in these communities with incels, they don't have a lot of connection in the real world, or they might feel that they are quite isolated. And so these online communities can be a source of support. for them, but they can also affirm more radical or more violent worldviews. And so this kind of positive reinforcement in those spaces can drive people towards more extreme beliefs and then subsequently violent action.
22: What are some of the warning signs to figure out if someone is actually, if their online frustration or resentment maybe shifting into more dangerous extremist beliefs? Because you always hear that, you know, a lot of times it's just a regular guy that next door neighbor that, you know, you knew nothing about, seemed like a regular guy, and next thing you know, you see them on the news doing this sort of thing.
23: Yeah, I think it's quite difficult to sometimes identify because, as you've kind of said, that some people might have these characteristics or traits, but they are not necessarily violent in any way. But I think one thing for sure is the kind of isolation aspect or this kind of negative outlook or worldview on life, on the way that things are and how they are treated. It's often associated with this idea of like rage or retribution that they've been personally wronged by the system. And so when people kind of turn inwards and towards the internet in those kinds of ways, expressing more kind of these like disgruntled beliefs, those can be signs of potential radicalization. But as you said, many people do generally maybe be disgruntled or hold negative views, but are not necessarily violent.
20: Before we let you go, Esley, you have worked for the government of Canada in the past, field of national security, foreign relations. I think when we hear radicalization for a long time, it had to do with, you know, terrorism of a different sort, impact from outside of Canada coming in. And now when we talk about some of these different things, gender-based violence in particular, and these conversations, is the government monitoring these places where these conversations take place, either in the open or on the dark web?
23: Yeah, I think I can't speak on behalf of my former employer, unfortunately, but I think just anecdotally looking at the direction of what the government has been prioritizing in the recent years, in particular with Public Safety Canada, they definitely are looking more towards these kinds of identity-based forms of harm, including gender-based violence. And so I think there has been a shift in paying more attention to these issues and taking them seriously.
20: Esley, thank you very much for joining us. I'm sure you've got a long list of folks to speak with today. We appreciate you putting us on your list today.
23: Of course. Thank you so much.
20: Esley Chan is a senior research fellow at the Media Ecosystem Observatory, also a PhD candidate in the Department of Political Science at McGill University. As we try to do our best to wrap our heads around the violence we saw in Montreal yesterday, which resulted in the death of three people, including a police officer. Mm-hmm. We'll take a pause. 9:15, 680 CJOB. It's the start.
0: Notice a traffic delay? Let us know so we can let Winnipeg know. Call 204-781-1320.
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22: Weather today, showers and a risk of a thunderstorm this afternoon. 10 to 15 millimeters, wind becoming southeast 30. This morning and a high of 18. Tonight, showers, risk of a thunderstorm this evening. 5 to 10 millimeters, wind southeast 30, becoming light before morning and a low of 13. Wednesday's a mix of sun and cloud with a 60% chance of showers, risk of a thunderstorm in the afternoon, wind becoming northeast 20 in the morning, and a high of 23. And Thursday is a mix of sun and cloud and a high of 24. It's 15 degrees outside, 680 CJOB.
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20: 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We will give away our Blue Bomber tickets on the other side of Global News at 9:30 and sports coming up with Kelly Moore at 9:25. I want to take a moment to address something that comes across our text line every single time we discuss the real estate market in Winnipeg, and that's this idea of multiple offers. And one of our listeners says this, don't use my name, we won't use your name. Ty was saying earlier that, you know, if you're looking to purchase a house for 350 grand, it's not necessarily the best idea to come with a list of houses that are all listed at 350.
22: For sure.
20: Because there's a real good chance they're going to go for more than that. Because it's below average price. It's sort of the sweet spot right now. And our listener wanted to know, why is that? Why aren't houses just priced right? And I thought you had a really good answer to that off air, Kev.
22: Yeah, if I had a car and I was posting it and someone was going to pay me $500,000, or it's not $500,000, $5,000, and someone rolled along and was going to offer me $6,000, I'm going to take it. One of the biggest investments, a home is the biggest investment that I, you know, spend my money on. I'm going to try to get my max dollar out of it. So there's no way I'm going to sit there and be locked into what I should have to pay for it.
20: Some people in the city will remember when you were lucky to get 20 years later for your house what you paid for it back in the 70s and the 80s. And it wasn't really until the late 90s when the real estate market started to do this upturn in Winnipeg. So this multiple offers thing is not brand new to Winnipeg. It's about 30 years now where it's been very commonplace and real estate is valuable. Full disclosure, I've owned investment properties and sold homes for over asking. I've also sold a house or two for less than the listing price.
6: Correct.
20: Because for whatever reason, you just can't get it right. A home is worth what somebody is willing to pay. It's one of one. They're all unique. And you might only sell one home in your life. It might be your entire real estate plan, or your retirement plan might be based on the price and value of your real estate. Lots of levels to that. I know people get frustrated as a buyer.
6: It is frustrating, 100%. But imagine if someone told you what the top price you could sell your home for, period.
20: How do they know? Based on what?
6: Right. So they're totally subjective.
20: Kelly Moore is standing by to tell us the Greek Freak is ready to complete the heat in Miami. And soccer's big three continue to dazzle with their magic feet.
6: Wow.
20: Poet Kelly Moore. That's on purpose. Can't say poet. He didn't know it. He knew it. 925 Sports with Kelly Moore next.
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27: 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Sunday night, the Ottawa Senators finalized a trade to send their captain Brady Tkachuk to the Florida Panthers. Monday night, the Milwaukee Bucks wrapped up a deal that, while still has not been made official, sees Giannis Antetokounmpo and power forward Bobby Portis go to the Miami Heat for shooting guard Tyler Hero, three other players, and a package of three first-round draft picks, which also includes the 13th selection tonight at the Barclays Center in Brooklyn. Another as-yet-to-be-confirmed trade has Julius Randle going from Minnesota to Brooklyn in a salary dump to open the door for the Timberwolves to sign Ayo Dosunmu to a five-year, $112 million deal. They acquired the star shooting guard from Chicago at the deadline this past spring. And for the second time in a 24-hour span, a member of the Tkachuk clan also in the spotlight. Brady and Matthew's father, Keith, one of five players to receive the call as a member of the Hockey Hall of Fame class of 2026. Former Winnipeg 1.0 captain spent his first nine NHL season with the Jets / Coyotes franchise before moving on to St. Louis for most of the final 9 years of his career, and Tkachuk confirmed yesterday he's going to go into the Hall as a Blue. Rounding up the 2000 2026 inductees as players, six-time Selke Award winner Patrice Bergeron of Boston, goaltenders Carey Price and Pekka Rinne of Montreal and Nashville, respectively, and U.S. National Women Team star forward Cindy Curley, former Vancouver, Anaheim, Toronto, and Calgary GM Brian Burke goes in as a builder. Argentina, France, and Norway continued to be led by their superstars while improving to 2-0 during Monday play at the World Cup. Lionel Messi scored the way into the record books as the all-time goal leader in the Cup. 18 of them now for his World Cup career as the defending champs defeated Austria 2-0. Kylian Mbappe tied Messi's former record of 16 World Cup goals with a brace as France rolled over Iraq 3-0. And two more goals for the Terminator, a.k.a. Erling Haaland, in Norway's 3-2 victory over Senegal. The Winnipeg Blue Bombers have a scheduled day off today ahead of Wednesday's walkthrough and then Thursday night 7:30 kickoff at Princess Auto Stadium versus Edmonton. Brady Oliveira looking forward to going head-to-head against his good friend and fellow running back, Justin Rankin of the Elks.
11: When he came to this league, which I think was a few years ago, we kind of connected through social media and have stayed in touch throughout the years. And yeah, I'm a huge fan of his game, man. He's definitely a special player and really cool to see his growth and development as a back. And he's doing his thing right now.
27: Yeah, his thing is a league-leading 281 yards rushing, another 145 receiving for a CFL best 426 all-purpose yards. Be sure to join Derek Taylor and friends for the Olympic Builders pregame show on CJOB. That'll start about 5:15 Thursday. I'm Kelly Moore. That's 680 CJOB Sports.
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17: Global news at 9:30. I'm Jeff Braun. A homicide investigation is underway after a dead woman was found inside a Garden City home. On June 8th, Winnipeg police were called to the home for a missing person investigation on Primrose Crescent. There they found the body of 73-year-old Lexi Diane Smart. Anyone with information is asked to call the homicide unit or Crime Stoppers. A crash northwest of Brandon killed a 56-year-old man. A Yellowhead RCMP say a single vehicle crash happened Saturday afternoon on Highway 354 in Kisikawenan First Nation. An SUV with three men inside was overturned on the road. Police say the 56-year-old was the front seat passenger and had been thrown from the vehicle. He was rushed to hospital in Minnesota, where he died. The other two men were not hurt, although there was a warrant out for the driver, who was taken into custody. The police officer killed in Monday's shooting in Montreal has been identified. 34-year-old Mohamed Lamin Benradouan was killed in the line of duty, responding to reports of an armed man at a hotel. A civilian was also killed, along with the suspect, while another officer was injured. Montreal Police Chief Fadi Daguerre says it was a very sad day.
18: It's a nightmare. And but we have to be solid. We have to be solid for our lady police officer who survived.
17: Meantime, a man's been charged with attempted murder after two officers were shot and wounded outside a home in Melville, Saskatchewan. Police say the officers were called to a report of an assault Sunday night and shot as they approached the home. Both are in hospital in stable condition, but with serious and potentially life-altering injuries. A 55-year-old man is facing 11 charges. Winnipeg stands out as one of Canada's most affordable cities based on recent findings from a leading real estate company. Royal LePage places Winnipeg 10th nationally for affordability, measuring the percentage of household income required for a typical monthly mortgage. The ranking also draws on StatsCan's 2024 median family income and home prices from earlier this year. Realtor Jesse Carlson says Winnipeg hit a new high just last month, with the average home price hitting $477,000.
0: It was also the first time this year that active listings were actually up. So it was actually a kind of a good relief for buyers. There's more breathing room. There's more selection. It was kind of less multiple offers that we saw. And then condo sales actually jumped 6%.
17: Carlson says even with higher prices, the money gets you more here than many other places in the country. Lethbridge takes the top spot on the LePage list, followed by St. John and Thunder Bay as the next most affordable markets. Of the capital cities, only Regina, Edmonton, and Fredericton ranked higher than Winnipeg. The governing NDP and opposition Tories have very different visions about how to lower the cost of groceries in Manitoba. That is, the New Democrats released a report highlighting ways it says will make Manitobans' lives more affordable. Global's facility
1: The province's grocery plan includes a program that'll track the costs of food across the province, which the government says will impact its policy. It'll also ensure all costs at grocery stores are displayed with unit pricing, such as 35 cents per 100 grams. It's something Finance Minister Adrian Salas says will help consumers better understand if they're getting a bang for their buck.
2: This is about ensuring that Manitoban consumers can get as much information as they need to make the best decisions to help them lower their costs.
1: Also part of the plan, a $2.5 million investment for Harvest Manitoba to create a center to take in donated food from farmers who grew more than needed. But Progressive Conservative leader Avi Khan isn't buying the plan, saying the opposition's recommendation to increase the basic personal exemption would go a long way.
3: Give Manitobans back more of their hard-earned money. Under our plan, each Manitoban would have had up to $3,000 back.
1: The province also saying it'll work towards a downtown grocery store, which it says will increase access to affordable food. Minister Sala providing no details on timelines or a possible location. Vasilios Bellos, Global News.
17: No one was hurt after an ammonia leak at a West End building just off Portage Avenue. Global's Navi Ball has more on that.
4: Winnipeg Fire and Paramedic Service was called to Burnell Street Monday morning and detected elevated ammonia levels inside the building when they arrived. Firefighters evacuated several neighboring buildings as a precaution, and the department's hazmat team arrived at the scene to search the building, although no one was inside. The leak stopped, and firefighters ventilated the building to remove the remaining ammonia. Those who were evacuated were allowed to return to their buildings once it was deemed safe. Navi Ball, Global News.
17: A former provincial court judge is back in a Manitoban who's been nominated for the Supreme Court of Canada. Ray Wyatt says he supports Manitoba Chief Justice Glenn Joyal in taking over the open position.
5: He's a well-rounded, incredibly intelligent, articulate, devoted, dedicated individual. I think he brings the complete skill set to the position of the Supreme Court, and he'll bring a really realistic approach to the decisions that they make.
17: Global News time is 9:35. 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
19: 15, 17, 2, 22, 25, 27, 3, 2, 5. How to go better to 35?
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6: Weather today is showers. Risk of a thunderstorm this afternoon, 10 to 15 millimeters. Wind becoming southeast 30 this morning and a high of 18. Tonight, showers. Risk of a thunderstorm this evening and a 5 to 10 millimeters. Wind southeast 30, becoming light before morning and a low of 13. Wednesday's a mix of sun and cloud with a 60% chance of showers. Risk of a thunderstorm in the afternoon. Wind becoming northeast 20 in the morning and a high of 23. And Thursday is a mix of sun and cloud and a high of 24. Right now, 15 degrees outside 680 CJOB.
7: That's Kevin Bergen. I'm Greg Mackling. Kevin in for Brett McGarry for the rest of the week. Brett returns on Monday. Hope you're enjoying your holidays. McGarry, you better not be listening to the radio. 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Here's the headline from a news release about 7 o'clock last night from the Manitoba government. Manitoba government to support major expansion at 17 Wing Winnipeg. Goes on to say the government is supporting a significant expansion at 17 Wing Winnipeg that will bolster national defense priorities, strengthen strategic infrastructure, and bring up to 1,400 jobs to Winnipeg. That from the Premier of Manitoba, Wab Kanoo. Joining us now to respond to this news is the Mayor of Winnipeg, Scott Gillingham. Mr. Mayor, good morning.
8: Good morning.
7: This has been a big part of the conversation for you over the last several months, so I was anxious to get your reaction to this announcement from the Premier. What does it entail? Is this brand new information, or is this a re-emphasizing of a priority that you've been working on with the Premier and the federal government?
8: Well, this is really good news for the future of Winnipeg's sky economy, and I've been using that phrase to talk about the future of Winnipeg's aerospace, aviation and defense and advanced manufacturing and training that goes along with that. And so I applaud the Premier for this announcement. This is going to reserve some hydro capacity for the future growth of 17 Wing. And the announcement dovetails with the two major initiatives that I announced recently related to Winnipeg Sky Economy. The first is that I launched a task force that is looking at the infrastructure needs surrounding the Winnipeg International Airport, including 17 Wing. And that's other infrastructure like roads, sewer, water, all that is needed for the next 25 years to really expand that area, its growth. And the second initiative is something that's happening on Thursday, and that is a defense construction panel for the Winnipeg industry, where we're pulling together members of the Canadian Air Force and then local companies to give companies in Winnipeg a chance to learn more about how they can become qualified Department of National Defense construction suppliers.
6: So what role does the city of Winnipeg need to play to make sure this expansion moves forward efficiently?
8: I think, you know, similar to what I just said, any expansion of 17 Wing is going to require infrastructure. And so the city has obviously a key role to play in delivering on and helping to build that infrastructure, permitting requirements, road requirements, anything like that. So that's why we want to be working certainly in partnership with the province of Manitoba, the Department of National Defense, other companies within the area. Centerport is critical to this growth, the Winnipeg Airport, all working together to make sure we can maximize the future economic potential of that area.
7: We've been telling you this story this morning. In case you're just tuning in, Manitoba government supporting a major expansion at 17 Wing in Winnipeg, and it specifies 1,400 jobs, bringing those jobs to Winnipeg. I know it's not your news release, Mayor Gillingham, but do you have an understanding of what those 1,400 jobs look like, what type of positions they might be?
8: I had the opportunity, I invited the Chief of Defense Staff, General Kerrigan, to meet with me in my office the last time that she was in the city of Winnipeg. And she spoke about the types of jobs that it could be. It could be related to new aircraft that are stationed here in Winnipeg. There's a few new aircraft that the Air Force will be procuring and buying. Winnipeg is centrally located, but also we're the home of the Royal Canadian Air Force National Headquarters and Operations. And so most of those jobs, my assumption, will be related to new aircraft, but of course, all the associated jobs with it. It's not just pilots and navigators, mechanics, all the other support personnel that would be part of this. Of course, you know, the question most specifically should be directed to the Department of National Defense, because they'd have more specifics on what kind of roles and jobs would be located here. But it's really great news for the city of Winnipeg. If we have 1,400 more jobs on the Air Force base, that translates into thousands of more people living in Winnipeg and thousands of more people, you know, working in other jobs, bolstering Winnipeg's economy, especially our sky economy.
6: Speaking of which, with more personnel coming in and more military personnel and their families potentially relocating here, are there concerns about housing availability in schools and transportation or other city services?
8: And that's the very conversation I had with the Chief of Defense Staff. I said, the Royal Canadian Air Force 17 Wing has been in Winnipeg for 101 years. We've been a good host community. I said, we want to continue to be a very good host for the Royal Canadian Air Force. We want to make sure that we support the personnel as well. That's going to require making sure that, yes, that enough housing is available, schools available, daycares. That's why working in partnership with the province of Manitoba, the Department of National Defense, and making sure that our local companies can be qualified to bid on work. That might be the building of more housing for military families. All of that has to work together and in harmony, and that's really what I've been focused on for the last several months.
7: Mayor Gillingham, I know you're busy. Just one more question ties into the discussion we've had several times this morning. It has to do with the fact that 51% of folks living in Toronto, Montreal, and Vancouver say they would move to a smaller city if they knew that they could find a quality home and a good job to pay for that home in order to get into the housing market. What are we doing to try and encourage those people to come to Winnipeg? Are we aggressively marketing ourselves to say, hey, if you hadn't thought about us lately, maybe you should now?
8: Winnipeg still has the lowest municipal property taxes in all of any major city in Canada. We maintain that. So that is an advantage for us. But, you know, Greg, focusing on what I'm talking about, the future of Winnipeg, the sky economy, and all of the really exciting job opportunities and career opportunities in a growing, vibrant economy in a city that has so much going for it. We have world-class arts, great universities, pro sports teams, affordable housing. You know, this is a city that I want to see more people moving to. I'll tell you a quick story to end this. Wasn't that long ago, I talked to a young couple who just moved back from Toronto to Winnipeg. They said, it's affordable. We love it here. It's got a great food scene. Everything we want and need is in the city. 3 days later, I talked to someone who had retired. They'd grown up in Winnipeg. Their whole career was in Winnipeg. They'd moved out to Victoria after they finished their careers. 10 years later, moved back. They were back in Winnipeg. They finished their careers. 10 years later, moved back. They were back in Winnipeg because they said, we love this city. There's so much going for it, and we can afford it.

0: Canoe will join Richard Cluche this afternoon on the news. So stay locked and loaded here at 680 CJOB, and we'll get all the information that you count on. Why don't we do this? Let's take a pause, and then we'll announce our winner for Blue Bomber tickets, and then we'll welcome Hal Anderson. He connects Winnipeg from 10 until noon. We'll do that on the other side of a peek at your forecast next.
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0: Weather today: showers, risk of a thunderstorm this afternoon, 10 to 15 millimeters, wind becoming southeast 30 this morning and a high of 18. Tonight, showers, risk of a thunderstorm this evening, 5 to 10 millimeters, wind southeast 30, becoming light before morning and a low of 13. Wednesday's mix of sun and cloud and a 60% chance of showers, risk of a thunderstorm in the afternoon, wind becoming northeast 20 in the morning and a high of 23. And Thursday is a mix of sun and cloud and a high of 24. Right now, 15 degrees outside 680 CJOB.
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0: Be nice. Be nice over there, Mackling. I'm a rookie again.
1: Hey, you said you forgot. I said, what do you want us to do? Write it down for you? It was written down. The weather sponsor. No problem at all. Hal Anderson is standing by. We'll bring Hal on in just a moment here. We're giving away tickets to see the Bombers Argonauts July 10th. We were asking about your graduation night, your graduation day, your graduation week, your graduation stories. This goes back to 1968. You nor I were even born then.
0: Wow.
1: And that's just a shot at Dave, who's our winner today. I know Dave a little bit, so I know I can needle him about his age a little bit. St. John's High School, grad dinner and dance at the Marlboro Hotel. That's where Daniel Mack, that's where most of my friends' second graduation was. They were on the four-year plan. I graduated in 3 years.
0: Oh, look at you go. Smarty
1: pants. I got a 51 in math. Don't get too excited.
0: You're out the door.
1: My graduation dance, I went up to my math teacher, Ms. Getchell, and I said, Ms. Getchell, how much fun can I have tonight? Because we didn't have our marks yet.
0: Oh.
1: And she looked at me and she said, you got a 51. So I had more fun than I would have. And I was going back for number four. Anyway, 68, St. John's High School. I digress. Grad dinner, dance, Marlboro Hotel, tuxedos and long dresses for all. After the finale, a riverboat cruise was arranged on the Paddle Wheel Queen, docked at the foot of the Carling Brewery at the foot of the Redwood Avenue on the north end side. People will remember this. Drinking age is 21 then.
0: Yikes.
1: That stinks. But boys will be boys, and some of us had either had a Mickey, a five-star rye, or lemon gin. The riverboat was fun. However, one of my notorious acquaintances, George, jumped off the boat when we were passing Kildonan Park and swam to the shore. Needless to say, the cruise was over, and it was pretty quiet going back to the dock. A memorable evening for sure. And that's why we have safe grads.
0: But I've felt like jumping off and swimming back on some socials on those boats.
1: That's fair.
0: Are you kidding?
1: That's fair. And then no more boats. Hal Anderson joins us now. Hal, do you remember the era of the riverboat cruise and riverboat party in Winnipeg?
3: Oh, yes. Yes,
1: you hosted a few of those,
3: right? I hosted a few parties on the riverboats. You betcha. Yeah.
1: I think we need to bring one back. I think that was kind of an integral part of Winnipeg identity. Bergen's, no, we don't. Wait. No? Okay, we'll talk later. Nope. Hal, what you got cooking?
3: Okay, lots cooking. I've got some thoughts on what the mayor just said about this, and I'm going to call it the proposed 17-wing expansion, because you asked him, Greg, is this a done deal, or is this, it's an election year? Anyhow. I'll save my thoughts on this for my show, which is coming up here right after the news at 10 o'clock. Canoe government considering shrinkflation law per unit pricing. I like that idea. $2.5 million to Manitoba Harvest for a food transformation center that will likely cost about $30 million. I like that idea. Downtown grocery store, yes, but could it be, should it be, government run? We're going to get into that again. The Taxpayers Federation will weigh in on that. We're also going to talk to the Manitoba beef producers. Might this food transformation center be a good idea for cattle producers? We'll talk to the CEO of the Manitoba beef producers after 10:30. After 11 o'clock, Johnny Vernas is going to join us from Vernas Auto Body. Can body shops like Vernas handle all the hail claims? The MPI, according to MPI, the hail claims have hit 24,000 from that severe weather a couple of weeks ago, tying the 1996 record. MPI has opened a dedicated center at the Gateway location We'll talk to Johnny Vernas to kick off hour two of the show after 11. After 11:30, Bruce Winder, retail expert and author, will join me. Amazon Prime Day is underway starting today. But will people spend the way they have spent in the past during these Amazon Prime Days? I don't know if you guys have noticed, but we've got a bit of an affordability crisis. All that and much more, including tough trivia for Santa Lucia Pizza. We've got a sad, I think it's a sad update in the Nancy Guthrie case. That goes all the way back to February, and we still don't have answers, but we do have a development in that case. Lots coming up here. Connecting Winnipeg begins after the news next at 10.
1: I don't like to dictate what other people should do or not do when it comes to spending their money. I know a lot of people have backed off, Kevin Bergen. Thank you, Hal, on spending money with Amazon.
4: I'm mixed there, right? Like, I always try to purchase locally, always, you know, put money into the local economy, but there's a lot of things on there that you just can't get anywhere else.
1: So yeah, and sometimes that's all the only reason that you need.
4: Right.
1: Okay, so you come back tomorrow? Eh. I haven't scared you off yet?
4: As long as you don't take any more shots at me. My feelings are hurt. I'm a gentleman.
1: They're only ramping up tomorrow, buddy. I'm just getting warmed up. It's only Tuesday. Kevin Bergen for Brett McGarry for the rest of the week. Kathy Kennedy in for Hal Anderson tomorrow. So Kelly Moore in on sports. Thank you, Kelly, for your sports this morning. Jeff Braun in for Sarah McCarthy today, yesterday, and tomorrow. Jeff Forche is always holding the fort down in master control. And as always, you, our radio family, coming up big. Your comments, your back and forth, your observations, always welcome. We appreciate you. 780-6868. Jeff Braun, Global News at 10 o'clock is next.

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5: Global News at 10 o'clock, I'm Jeff Braun. The death of a 73-year-old Garden City woman is being investigated as a homicide. Winnipeg police were called to a home on Primrose Crescent June 8th for a missing person investigation. They found a dead woman in the home. She's been identified as Lexi Diane Smart. Anyone with information is asked to call the homicide unit or Crime Stoppers. A 56-year-old man died in a car crash northwest of Brandon. Yellowhead RCMP were called about the crash Saturday afternoon on Highway 354. In Kisikuwenin First Nation. They found an SUV on its side with three men inside. The 56-year-old had been in the front passenger seat and ejected from the vehicle when it crashed. He was rushed to hospital in Minnedosa where he died. The other two men were not hurt, although there was a warrant out for the driver who was taken into custody. A woman is dead after a single vehicle collision Monday morning, also in Western Manitoba. Global's Noah Fuchs has more on that.
6: RCMP responded to a collision on Highway 50 near Westlake Gladstone just before 8 a.m. Police say that the SUV struck a bird, causing the 76-year-old driver to swerve into the ditch. The driver was not injured, but a 71-year-old woman in the back seat died at the scene. RCMP are investigating. Mounties say that alcohol and drugs are not believed to be factors. Noah Fuchs, Global News.
5: Winnipeg's been ranked one of the most affordable cities in Canada, according to data from a major real estate company. Royal LePage lists Winnipeg as the 10th most affordable city based on the share of income needed for a monthly mortgage. They use StatsCan's 2024 medium income for families, as well as home price data from earlier this year. Realtor Jesse Carlson says Winnipeg always does well in these kinds of rankings.
7: I would say it's the poster child for stability. And it continues to be, you know, and a lot of people that I've helped out with buyers, they're moving back to Winnipeg for so many great reasons. And, you know, when it comes to, you know, buying a home, it's right there. You know, you can afford a lot more when it comes to being here in the province of Manitoba compared to elsewhere.
5: Lethbridge is ranked first, with St. John and Thunder Bay rounding out the top three. A former provincial court judge has voiced his support for a Manitoban who's been nominated to the Supreme Court of Canada. Ray Wyant says he backs Manitoba Chief Justice of King's Bench Glenn Joyal in filling the position left vacant by a recent retirement.
8: And a judge in all three levels of court in this province, he's made decisions that have been altering in decisions with respect to Indigenous justice that have been groundbreaking. He's contributed in many ways, and not just in the justice system, but in the community as well, to the arts.
5: Wyant says Joyal is well-rounded and will bring a strong set of skills to the Supreme Court. Global News time is 10:03. 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
9: Bonjour, Randy. 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
4: 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Weather.
5: 10 to 15 millimeters of rain today with a risk of a thunderstorm this afternoon. A southeast wind at 30 and a high of 18. Tonight, another 5 to 10 millimeters, a risk of a thunderstorm and a low of 13. A mix of sun and cloud tomorrow with a 60% chance of showers, a risk of a thunderstorm in the afternoon, the high 23. For Thursday, a mix of sun and cloud and 24. Right now, it's 14 at 680 CJOB.
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11: I spent $100 and it's just me and my husband. I'm like, how are people affording to feed their kids and their family? Oh my God. It's so crazy how everything's just so expensive now. And I don't even have kids yet.
12: Yeah. Groceries. Groceries are expensive, no question about it. Good morning. I say that all the time. When Jackie and I go shopping, I say, I don't know how families with a couple of kids, few kids do it. I really, truly don't. And then yesterday, when you look at the foodflation numbers from yesterday's inflation numbers, I mean, it's unbelievable.
13: Chicken used to be like $13.99. Now it's like 29 something dollars.
14: The price of fresh vegetables, for example, jumping 9% year over year. Fruit, like apples, facing a more than 5% increase, with fresh tomatoes up a whopping 45%.
15: Sometimes during the winter,
16: yeah,
15: I don't buy that cauliflower.
14: Hard numbers that come as no surprise to these shoppers.
16: Elderly people that are on fixed incomes and stuff, it's hard for them.
12: Global News reporter Sarah McDonald filing that report. Now, I didn't look at Manitoba's foodflation numbers yesterday for May, but in April, this province, Manitoba, had the worst foodflation in the country. So yesterday, we get the findings from this grocery study from the Canoe government. The Canoe NDP government considering a shrinkflation law, per unit pricing. I like that idea, as I said during the crossover with the start. $2.5 million to Manitoba Harvest for a food transformation center that will likely end up costing $30 million. They're trying to find locations, a location for that now. I like that idea. And certainly there is a need for a grocery store in downtown Winnipeg. I think the plan with the Portage Place renewal is to have a grocery store there. But, of course, the idea of a government-run grocery store has popped up again. We'll get to that in a second. Food professor Sylvain Charlebois was on with our Richard Cloutier yesterday afternoon from Dalhousie U. Here's what he had to say about this strategy from the Canoe government when it comes to affordability, the cost of food.
17: We need clarity. We need a strategy. I'm not convinced we're getting that from Ottawa, but I think we're getting that from Manitoba or some provinces, including Manitoba. Why? Because the provinces look at the entire system and will look at, I would say, unpeeling some of the major issues like logistics, like property controls, and of course, trying to be ahead of the curve with AI and surveillance pricing. So very strategic as an approach. And of course, there's a focus more on manufacturing as well. So it's not just about food sovereignty or food security. It's also about a food autonomy as well for the province.
12: I defer to the expert, food professor Sylvain Charlebois at Dalhousie University. He says he likes the strategy from the Canoe government. He thinks Ottawa should come up with a strategy. I like some of it. I don't think I like all of it. I would not be in favor of a government-run grocery store in downtown Winnipeg, and we've got a guest on that. But here is what the food professor said about that idea. He said it could work.
17: It depends how it's framed, and it depends of the reason why you would have a government run a grocery store. I would say that there are several wrong reasons, like, for example, trying to bring down prices in a marketplace, which is what the NDP at the federal level is trying to do, opening up 50 stores across the country. You wouldn't achieve that. But there are two reasons, I think, that are worthwhile pursuing, considering when looking at public grocery stores. One, the north, up north, including northern Manitoba, I think there are problems from a food security perspective. You can still find watermelons at $20, cucumbers at $15 still. And that's a problem. We've failed to been able to secure those regions. And two, urban deserts. I think that in downtown cores, it's becoming more difficult for grocers to consider opening up grocery stores downtowns. And that creates deserts, food deserts. So I certainly would consider that option as a viable reason.
12: Sylvain Charlebois, food professor at Dalhousie U. Yeah, I tend to agree with him. I think maybe, you know, a food desert situation, or maybe in downtown Winnipeg, maybe I don't really, as many of you have pointed out, the last time we talked about government-run grocery stores, you said, really? Hell, you think the government is going to be able to run a grocery store and actually save people money? Let's bring in a guest on this, and then we'll open the phones and see what you have to say about this. 780-6868. Gage Holbrook joins us now, Prairie Director, Canadian Taxpayers Federation. Gage, good morning.
18: Good morning, Hal.
12: Well, you are not happy about this. You say the best way to help people that are struggling is to lower their taxes.
18: Yeah, and that's exactly right. Like, we completely understand or talk about all the affordability problems that people are having right now, and nowhere is that more prescient than at the grocery store. But having the government step in and run a grocery store by wasting millions of taxpayers' dollars on it is the complete wrong way to go. Because as you said, the government doesn't need to reinvent the wheel here. We think that the best way for the government to make life more affordable is not to open a grocery store, is simply to cut taxes. And in Manitoba, that's no more clear than anywhere else, because if you're a Manitoba family making about that $75,000 mark, you're paying more in provincial taxes than anywhere else in Western Canada. And that's a way that the provincial government is obviously making life more expensive. So if they want to actually make life more affordable, the easiest way to do that is to reduce that tax burden, bring them more in line with the rest of Western Canada, get Manitobans saving, and then they can fill their grocery cart that way instead of having to go to a government grocery store.
12: And you point to Kansas City as an example of why it won't work.
18: Yes, that's exactly right. So Kansas City spent more than $24 million in the last 10 years trying to run a government grocery store, but the store actually closed back in August of 2025 because it kept having financial troubles and had struggles to keep food on the shelves. And that really only makes sense, right? The reason that other grocery stores ran by businessmen are out there is they have to compete for customers, try and get people to come into their doors. But if no one wants to come to a government grocery store, the government just bails it out, wastes more taxpayer money on it. But the ironic thing about that, Hal, is I'm using this as a bad example for why the government shouldn't run grocery stores. But the government had put it in their report as a positive example. So if the only example they can find is one that wasted $25 million of taxpayer dollars, this is something they should definitely not be doing.
12: They're trying it in Toronto. The new Democratic Socialist mayor of New York wants a government-run grocery store in every borough of New York. So I tend to agree with you. I feel overtaxed all the time. I think lowering taxes is a great way to help the average person. But what do you think about downtown Winnipeg and the struggle to get a grocery store down there? Should government help out an already existing grocery store to set up shop there? How would you approach what they call food deserts or an urban grocery desert?
18: Well, tax relief is still the best way to do it, right? You could have the provincial government step in, reduce the tax that business has to pay, make them more competitive up to the city, reduce the property tax that business would have to pay, make them more competitive with places paying cheaper rent outside of downtown, reduce all of those taxes. I think that's still the best way to do it because, again, we've seen with examples that every time the government steps in and runs it, it becomes a complete waste of taxpayer money. Whenever you want to make something more expensive, you add government. I think it's very unlikely that adding government in any case is going to make things cheaper.
12: All right, Gage, thanks for your time. Appreciate it.
18: Thanks, Al.
12: Gage Holbrook, Prairie Director, Canadian Taxpayers Federation. I get it. The Taxpayers Federation wants lower taxes. I do too. But I do think there are times when government does need to step in and provide a service. And maybe it is a grocery store in downtown Winnipeg in some form or another. Let me just, before we take a break and take some phone calls on this, I wrote this in my Hal's Headlines column in the Winnipeg Sun in early April. And we're actually going to, somebody I quote in this column, we're going to talk to after 11:30 this morning. But let me just read it to you quickly. It's not long. The idea of government grocery stores is gaining traction, but it's built on shaky math. Zohran Mamdani ran on it and won the mayor's chair in New York City last November. New federal NDP leader Avi Lewis also ran on publicly owned grocery chains. He believes his warehouse-style model could cut grocery costs by up to 40%. The City of Toronto is testing the concept with four pilot locations and a full report to follow in about a year. On paper, it sounds like help for stretched families, but in reality, retail expert Bruce Winder says the math just doesn't add up. Grocery stores run on razor-thin margins, around 4%, and that's with massive buying power. Governments don't have that scale, which likely means higher costs, or more realistically, taxpayer subsidies to keep prices low. Winder thinks the money might be better put toward food banks. He's right, but there may be a narrow lane where it makes sense. Food deserts, areas where low-income people don't have access to fresh, affordable food at all. If a government store is the only way to fill that gap and can operate close to break even as a service, not a profit machine, maybe it's worth giving it a try. But critics make a strong argument when they say government shouldn't be in the business of selling food, as it would stifle competition. If we want cheaper food, we need more competition, not a government checkout line. Those are my thoughts, kind of summed up there. What do you think? 780-6868. Phone lines are now open. We'll take a break, 10:15, and when we come back, your calls on all of this. And if you don't want to weigh in on that because we have talked about it before, that's fine. We've got lots to get to here this morning on Connecting Winnipeg on CGOB.

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0: Will the Winnipeg Jets trade their first-round pick in the 2026 NHL entry draft? 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Or will they just keep the eighth overall selection?
5: Lots of questions. And Friday night, there will be some answers. I'm Christian O'Mell, and join me for our three-hour CJOB Sports Show draft special starting at 6 o'clock. 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
12: 15, 17, 2, 22, 25, 27, 3, 2, 5. I think I'm at 35.
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14: 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Showers today, risk of a thunderstorm, 10 to 15 millimeters, unless you get one of those thunderstorms, and then that could mean more for you. High of 18 today, showers tonight, another 5 to 10 mil. Risk of a thunderstorm tonight, low 13. Partly sunny tomorrow, still a 60% chance of showers tomorrow. Risk of a thunderstorm in the afternoon tomorrow, high 23. Thursday, partly sunny and 24, 14 degrees right now.
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14: 10:20, 20 after 10. 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Okay, let's go to the phones. Jeff and I were laughing off air because we have Mary, Larry, and Gary. We're going to start with Mary and then Burton at the end. Mary, good morning. Hi.
15: Good morning. You know, I don't support monopolies, whether that's monopoly corporations, unions, etc., because I think they work counter to the public interest. I think if governments work to break up monopolies, that would in the long run be more helpful to the public for prices and groceries.
14: Right. Well, listen, the grocery industry is certainly not a monopoly, but it's close, right? I mean, how do you break, it's the big three, how do you break them up? That's pretty tough.
15: Wait a minute. The people who control who import the foods and control the distribution, that's a monopoly. I think there are five of them for a population of 40 million people.
14: Yeah. Well, certainly we need more competition. I don't know how you break them up, but we need more competition for sure.
15: They did it in the states with the anti-combines legislation. I'm sure we could do it here if we wanted.
14: Yeah. Thanks, Mary. I may be wrong, but I think that's more one large corp they break it up as opposed to a handful. But still monopolizing an industry, Mary makes a good point. Larry at 780-6868. Hey there.
10: How you doing?
14: I'm good today. What's up?
10: I think we should think outside the box. People, I talked to my mother. She's turning 90 at the end of the month, and I asked her why we grew a garden as kids. And the concept of gardening's been lost. I happen to grow out in the east of the city in Transcona, and I think every second or third house had a garden where I lived. And I'm in St. Vital now. I don't think I've seen a garden anywhere. And we could put crab apple trees and grow fruit trees. And I've had discussions with some friends. The problem is people have to get off their butt and clean up after. So in other words, after the apples fall, you get free apples for apple pie. I grow a one little row garden on one side of my house. I get my tomatoes. I heard tomatoes are up 50%. A couple cucumbers, some spices and other kinds of things like that, and it doesn't take a lot of time to do it.
14: Larry, you're right. Gardening, just go and check out the community gardens. The people that are passionate about gardening, I mean, man, right? And my dad, we had a double lot growing up as a kid on the main street of Picture Butte, Alberta. We had a double lot, and the house was on one lot, and the whole second lot was a garden. And my dad worked so hard on that garden, but man, we never wanted for fresh vegetables. We shared with the whole neighborhood.
10: Exactly. And people got to get together in their community more often and do things like that. And there's lots of green space. I was driving around the city, east, north, west, south, underneath transmission lines. There's tons and tons and tons of green space. Again, the problem with growing crab apple or apple trees or pear trees is someone's got to maintain it. To pay city workers, it doesn't make sense. But then maybe something like the food banks can think of that as well. And again, I don't want to sound too radical, but this comes up. People on welfare, make them do it.
14: Well, or people that see value in it for sure, and that wouldn't just include people on social assistance. Thanks, Gary. I appreciate it. Larry, thank you. Gary, 780-6868. Good morning.
16: Good morning, Hal. I hope today finds you well. I, too, grow a garden, but it's not really to save money. It's because a tomato out of your garden tastes a hell of a lot better than one from the store.
14: Boy, isn't that true? I was just thinking the other day, I'm just going to get a tomato plant for my deck because, man, there's nothing like cutting a fresh tomato on a piece of bread.
16: It's the best. I wait all winter for it. Just a couple of things, though. This new initiative by the government to standardize, I guess, measurements. I guess what they're saying to their base, because or whoever votes for them or where they get support, is you guys are too stupid to figure out weights and measures, so we're going to do it for you and implement a law for that.
14: Yeah, but a lot of people, I'm not saying people are stupid, but a lot of people don't do the math, Gary. So I'm okay with that, putting a per-unit pricing out there, really clear labeling so people can make the right decision based on their budget.
16: Right. They're not going to do the math. And the NDP is always, you know, promoting laziness from people. And I guess that's what that is. There's a little analogy I want to give you between the three levels of government. When you got conservative, liberal, and NDP, if you need a pair of pants, a conservative government's going to make sure that there are entrepreneurs out there that want to open a business and sell you that pair of pants. The liberal government, well, they're going to probably subsidize that pair of pants for you. The NDP, they want to buy you that pair of pants and help you put it on in the morning.
14: Yeah. Listen, I think there could be a mix. I don't think it has to be three clear-cut ways to do it. That's why I said maybe in a food, northern Manitoba, maybe there is something government can do to try and lower prices up there. I don't know. We're having the discussion. Gary, thanks a lot. I want to get Burton on here quickly. Burton, go ahead.
17: my idea, Hal, and this is a great idea, three partners.
18: If you do say so yourself, eh?
17: Government, farmers, and a grocery store guy. And Portage Place, they can grow the groceries, food there, grow the food. The government can
18: well. The Portage deal is already the Portage deal is already done. There might
17: no,
18: be a grocery store
17: that
18: there.
17: We can actually grow
18: that
17: our own
18: gets
17: vegetables
18: the,
17: in Portage
18: yeah,
17: Place for Winnipeg.
18: But that gets I'm right. But that gets to the other part of the story that I'm going to get to in a bit. The food transformation center. I like that idea. That's coming up. Thank you, Burton. Appreciate it.
17: Thanks,
18: the news man. Is next at 10:30. Then we're going to talk to the CEO of the Manitoba Beef Producers. This food transformation center. Is this something that local producers, like beef producers, might be able to make use of? I think it's a good idea. We'll see what Carson Callum has to say after the news.

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8: 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The news is for Mr. Furness. 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
9: Good morning, I'm Jeff Braun. Winnipeg police are investigating the death of a 73-year-old Garden City woman as a homicide. They were called about a missing person on June 8th and went to a home on Primrose Crescent. There they found the body of 73-year-old Lexi Diane Smart. Anyone with information is asked to call the homicide unit or Crime Stoppers. A single vehicle crash in Western Manitoba killed a 56-year-old man. Yellowhead RCMP were called to the scene on Highway 354 in Kisikuwenenan First Nation Saturday afternoon. They found the vehicle overturned on the road. The deceased had been thrown from it. He was rushed to hospital in Minnedosa, where he died. The other two men in the car were not hurt. There was a warrant out for the driver, though, who was taken into custody. The city welcomes the major expansion at 17 Wing. The province said yesterday the project will have priority access to hydropower, which will help upgrade the base so it can support training, modernization, and future growth. Mayor Scott Gillingham says this is exciting for the future of Winnipeg's sky economy.
10: The future of Winnipeg's aerospace, aviation, and defense and advanced manufacturing and training that goes along with that. And so I applaud the premier for this announcement. This is going to reserve some hydro capacity for the future growth of 17 Wing.
9: The province says the expansion and new power supply could create as many as 1,400 jobs. Global News time is 10:32. 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
9: 10 to 15 millimeters of rain today with a risk of a thunderstorm this afternoon. A southeast wind at 30 and a high of 18. 5 to 10 millimeters more tonight with an overnight low of 13. Tomorrow, a mix of sun and cloud, a 60% chance of showers, a risk of a thunderstorm in the afternoon, and a high of 23. For Thursday, a mix of sun and cloud and a high of 24. Right now, it's 14 at 680 CJOB. 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
13: Thank you very much, Jeff. Jeff Braun at the news desk, filling in for Sarah McCarthy. So another item in this announcement from the Canoe government yesterday, they're considering the law on shrinkflation. A downtown grocery store, what exactly does that look like? May not be a government-run grocery store, but that's part of the conversation. And then Manitoba Harvest is getting $2.5 million for this $30 million food transformation center. These food hubs that we've talked about before. I like this idea, and I'm curious to see what local producers have to say. Is this a new market for them, for their products, like beef, Manitoba beef? The CEO of Manitoba Beef Producers joins us now, Carson Callum. Carson, good morning.
14: Hey, Hal. How's it going?
13: Good. What do you think of that idea? I think it has merit.
14: Yeah, I mean, I think overall this study is an important step to understanding affordability and consumer needs. And, you know, the Harvest Food Hub is one action. But, yeah, I think there's no one-size-all-fit solution when it comes to grocery and food affordability. But I'm pleased that they're making steps towards it.
13: Mm-hmm. This hub, which would include processing, and I'm going to hear in a bit, I'm going to play some audio of Vince Barletta from Harvest explaining exactly what this food transformation center would look like. But would it be, from what you've heard and in your mind, you may probably know better how these food hubs work in other parts of the country than I do. Is it as easy as a producer, a cattle producer, beef producer, bringing some beef and having it processed at one of these food hubs and then getting out to people, skipping the middle person, the grocery stores? Is that how it would work? Could it work?
14: Yeah, I think there's probably some thought still that needs to be put into it just from a food safety standpoint, especially when it comes to beef. You know, we have a number of provincial inspected plants that, you know, have safety requirements, and then one federal inspected plant that has, you know, multiple safety and food safety requirements to meet international standards. So I think it would need to make sure that it, you know, fits those criteria, so we don't, you know, run into some illness, human-borne illness coming from beef. But I think this does open up the opportunity to especially for the consumer end or people that are struggling with affording groceries.
13: Well, and I wonder if your members, beef producers, might not end up with more as well, might get paid better. I think it's potentially possible.
14: Yeah, I mean, overall, how this study does look at monitoring and analyzing price trends. I mean, you know, as we know, beef has gone up in the grocery store, but we typically at MBP are involved with the production side of the supply chain. And, you know, producers are finally getting some good prices for their live animals right now, but they've had to go over multiple hurdles over multiple years. And, you know, we look at the production season already this season, some challenges on the horizon to start. So hopefully it's another opportunity for our beef producers to have a market and maintain some of these strong prices. But, yeah, always challenges on the production side.
13: I know how tough it's been for beef producers in this province, so I'm glad that you're getting some better prices. But still, even increases that your members are seeing, nothing compared to the increases in the price of beef at stores, right?
14: Yeah, no, we've seen a lot of increase in on that side, especially on the consumer end. But as I said, we typically deal with more of the production end, the beef producing end, and they haven't always seen those increased prices, even when there was an increase in the grocery store. So it's a welcome price that producers are seeing, but there's a lot of things to pay for when you're growing these animals.
13: Yeah. Listen, I know several personally producers that are kind of doing it themselves, right? I mean, they're it seems to be working for them. They've kind of diversified and they've taken some control back, I guess, is a way that I would put it.
14: Yeah, for sure. And I think ensuring that you're looking at your marketing strategy on your own farm is what a lot of producers are doing, not just in Manitoba, but I think across the country. So I think that's a good avenue for some. It doesn't always work for every producer because, we need that critical mass for some of these larger producers, especially from the processing side. But it's an option they're looking at for sure.
13: You mentioned challenges. Has the weather been a challenge so far this year?
14: Yeah, well, as you know, Hal, the rain that we saw in kind of that Minnetonka Swan River area, and then it led over into the South Interlake, like those two areas in particular, lots of damage, whether that's the pasture land, grain land, or just infrastructure. I've gotten some directors send me some pictures of just the washed out bridges, and you think of cost of production, now trying to get feed and animals around, it's going to increase those costs. So, and we'll see what happens with even today's rain, how much we get.
13: Mm-hmm. Well, listen, Carson, appreciate you joining me here for a few minutes. Best of luck to you and all your members.
14: Yeah, thanks a lot, Hal. You take care.
13: Carson Callum, CEO of the Manitoba Beef Producers. All right, so let's talk a little bit about this Food Transformation Center. I think it was last week we were talking about food hubs, right? Which is essentially what this would be. And I think this is one of the more interesting elements of yesterday's announcement. Now, is Manitoba big enough for a food hub like this? Let's begin there. Let me go back to audio from Sylvain Charlebois, the food professor from Dalhousie U. He joined our Richard Cloutier yesterday afternoon here on CGOB, and here's what he said when Richard asked, is Manitoba big enough for one of these food hubs?
15: I live in Nova Scotia, and the population is about 1.1 million, and we are big enough as a province to have a food hub here, so why not in Manitoba? Distances are a big challenge for a province like Manitoba, so you want to incentivize farmers, growers to get to a place, they know they'll be able to find customers on a regular basis, creating habits, if you will.
13: So that's why I wanted to have Carson on. I think this will, maybe not to all members of the Manitoba beef producers, but, grain growers, others as well. I think there's potential here anyhow. And then Vince Barletta, I thought yesterday with Jim Toth here on CGOB, did a great job explaining exactly what this food transformation center will look like. So the Canoe government announces $2.5 million, an initial investment for this food transformation center. They're going to need $30 million to make it happen. But here's Vince Barletta explaining what this looks like. Of course, Vince Barletta with Manitoba Harvest.
16: It's a really important initial investment by the province of Manitoba in what will be the development of a new food transformation center for Harvest Manitoba, which means the infrastructure to be able to handle more food, twice as much food as we handle today, with cold storage, shipping, receiving, processing, repackaging, so that we can take advantage of the surplus food that's there and work with our partners in the food industry to get it out to households across the province that need it the most. For us right now at Harvest, we move just over 1 million pounds every month of food through our current facilities that we have. Because we've seen the growth that we have in the last 5-6 years, more than a doubling of demand from a volume perspective, that's really pushed us to the limit and beyond of what our facilities today can handle. We can only do so much shipping, receiving. We have very limited cold storage, even our dry warehousing is limited. But also, you think of the pumpkins that come in the fall, you think of the berries that come in the summer, and the fresh produce, certainly potatoes, onions, carrots, those kinds of crops all year round, to be able to have better facilities and infrastructure so that we can grade them and bag them. In the case of produce, to be able to wash and flash freeze and bag that seasonal produce so that it's available for distribution year round and around the province, and expanded commercial kitchen facilities for harvest is really going to allow us to feed thousands more families that could benefit from the work that we do in communities all across Manitoba. So this is an initial investment by the province of Manitoba. We're also actively fundraising from community, and we're right now in the process of selecting a site for this facility, and we're excited to be standing this up over the next few years. We're looking for a site that's going to be between 80 and 100,000 square feet of facility. So that's a significant expansion over the 50 plus thousand square feet of facility that we have today. So we're looking for that site. And then whether we build or whether we renovate an existing building, we're looking at least an 18 month to 2 year timeline on that. So our hope is that we can get all of our funding and site finalized in this fiscal year that we're in right now, 26-27, with the idea being to open the doors on a new facility by the year 28-29, our fiscal year 28-29.
13: Vince Barletta at Manitoba Harvest. So that's what it looks like. Let's get a couple of text messages in here before I take a break. 780-6868. Joanne says, "How the idea of a government grocery store scares me. Hints of communism." Certainly socialism, but we have examples of socialist programs and policies in our everyday lives, right? Including healthcare. So I think, boy, it doesn't concern me if it makes sense. I don't have a lot of faith in government being able to, you know, as I said in that piece that I read that I wrote a couple of months ago, where Abby Lewis figures that, you know, government-run grocery stores could cut costs up to 40%. I don't buy that. But could a government-run or government-sponsored grocery store in, say, northern Manitoba at least get prices down to kind of where we're paying for things here? Yeah. And so then I think it's a service that makes sense. Downtown Winnipeg, same thing. Certainly a food desert. We'll see if there ends up being a grocery store in the renewed Portage Place. But I think, you know, can government support one of the companies to set up shop there? Yeah, maybe that is a good way to spend some tax dollars. I don't think it's as clear cut as the Canadian Taxpayers Federation when they say, well, just lower taxes. I think you do have to try and figure out what works for people. Another one here, Hal, regarding food prices in stores. I wish the stores would standardize weights. We're talking about per unit pricing, this law that the Canoe government is considering against shrinkflation. This person says, what about standardized weights? One item is per pound. The other item is per kilogram. Yeah. And I think some of this stuff happens on purpose. I talked a while ago about per pound. The other item is per kilogram. Yeah, and I think some of this stuff happens on purpose. I talked a while

Man, my mouth is watering thinking now about a big, thick slice of tomato on a piece of white bread and bacon, but Chris is only two strips of bacon. I think that's Chris, my friend, who's watching his weight, and he's got cheat weeks, I think. I think that's the Chris that I hear from every once in a while. 10:46 at CJOB. Oh, I should mention this. This actually came in probably close to half an hour ago, and obviously Kelly Moore's going to have more on this coming up on Jets at Noon when I'm done, but the Edmonton Oilers have hired Mike Babcock as their new head coach. So some hockey news here on Connecting Winnipeg this morning. 10:47. We'll take a break. We'll check the weather. And when we come back, tough trivia for Santa Lucia Pizza. And we're going to get to some of my messages today, some of your messages to me from my hotline at 774-TALK. The hotline is for Five Star Construction in Gimli. 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That's 481-0305. We'll be right back.

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5: 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Okay, this is new. Yellow rainfall warning for parts of western Manitoba here in Winnipeg today. Showers 10 to 15 millimeters. Risk of a thunderstorm this afternoon, high 18. Another 5 to 10 tonight. Risk of a thunderstorm, low 13. Tomorrow, partly sunny and 23, although still a 60% chance of a shower tomorrow. Risk of a thunderstorm in the afternoon. Thursday, partly sunny and 24. A chilly and cloudy 14 degrees right now.
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5: 10:53 at CJOB. The news with Jeff Bronze coming up here at 11 o'clock, and then we're going to talk to Johnny Vernos, owner of Vernos Auto Body. Hail claims have hit 24,000 from that severe weather a couple of weeks ago. That ties, this is according to MPI, that ties the 1996 record. MPI has opened a dedicated center at Gateway, at their Gateway location. But I'm curious to know, how are the auto body shops, like Vernos Auto Body, going to be able to manage 24,000 claims so far? And I imagine more are coming. So Johnny Vernos right after the news. Next at 11 o'clock, I promised you tough trivia for Santa Lucia Pizza. So here's the question. Call 780-6868 right now if you know the answer. If your kid is average, they do this six times a day. What is that? If your kid is average, they do this six times a day. They'll do it six times today if today is an average day. What is it? Call 780-6868. I am, in hour two of the show, going to get to some of your messages to my hotline. But let's get a couple more text messages in here. Robert says, how the Manitoba government needs to unregulate farmers to allow the return of roadside fruit and vegetable stands along the roads and highways. We used to see those years ago. Now, I think those are still allowed, right? I mean, you know, we have to have some regulation. Beef producers was on talking about, you know, with meat and stuff like that. But I think a farmer can still have a roadside stand. I'm not sure. Maybe I'm wrong. Maybe Robert's right. Robert says, let gardeners sell what they produce. And those two things combined would improve local economies and help lower prices in general. Yeah, I think there's some truth in that, Robert. Sharon says, Hal, you're cracking me up describing that tomato and bacon sandwich. Yes. Can you tell I'm hungry? I'm hungry today. I don't know why. Ron says, Hal, I've been saving money on food and helping out my neighbors at the same time. Oh, interesting. What's the idea? Ron says, I'm feeding myself by grazing on the neighbor's lawns. It feeds me and saves them mowing. It's almost getting to that, right, Ron? It feels like it's almost getting to that. Let me tee up what else is coming up. A bit of an update in the Nancy Guthrie case. And Savannah Guthrie was on television this morning on the Today Show talking about this latest development. That is just so heartbreaking. So I want to get to that in hour two of the show. I got to get to some of the messages from my hotline in hour two. Johnny Vernas, I mentioned, is coming up after 11:30. Bruce Winder, retail expert and author, will join us on Amazon Prime Days being underway. But we have an affordability crisis. So are people going to spend the way they usually spend when Amazon has these Prime Days? And much more. I want to talk a little World Cup, too. And I want to tell you as well what I'm going to have for lunch today, and you'll be able to hear more about it on Hal's Kitchen coming up on Saturday, because I have an interview this afternoon about it. So I'll tell you about that. We've got a winner, Jeff Forte says. Who gets it?
6: That is Brian.
5: Brian, you get the Za. Congratulations. If your kid is average, they will say, "I'm bored," six times a day. Hour two coming up.

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12: Good morning, I'm Jeff Braun. A homicide investigation is underway after a dead woman was found inside a Garden City home. On June 8th, Winnipeg police were called to a home for a missing person investigation on Primrose Crescent. There, they found the body of 73-year-old Lexi Diane Smart. Anyone with information is asked to call the homicide unit or Crime Stoppers. A crash northwest of Brandon killed a 56-year-old man. Yellowhead RCMP say the single vehicle crash happened Saturday afternoon on Highway 354 in Kisikuwenin First Nation. An SUV with three men inside was overturned on the road. Police say the 56-year-old was the front seat passenger and had been thrown from the vehicle. He was rushed to hospital in Minnedosa where he died. The other two men were not hurt, although there was a warrant out for the driver who was taken into custody. Winnipeg's mayor supports the major expansion coming to 17 Wing. Global's Noah Fuchs has more on that.
13: According to the province, the project will get priority access to hydropower, which will help upgrade the base for better training and modernization. Winnipeg Mayor Scott Gillingham says this is a huge step in the growth of the base.
14: 1,400 more jobs on the Air Force base. That translates into thousands of more people living in Winnipeg and thousands of more people, you know, working in other jobs, boosting, bolstering Winnipeg's economy, especially our sky economy.
13: 17 Wing, Winnipeg manages airfield operations, communications, security, and emergency response. The base relies on energy for its buildings and main activities. Noah Fuchs, Global News.
12: Winnipeg stands out as one of Canada's most affordable cities based on recent findings from a leading real estate company. Royal LePage places Winnipeg 10th nationally for affordability, measuring the percentage of household income required for a typical monthly mortgage. The ranking also draws on StatCan's 2024 median family income and home prices from the first quarter of 2026. Realtor Jesse Carlson says Winnipeg hit a new high last month with the average home price hitting $477,000.
4: It's also the first time this year that active listings were actually up. So it was actually a kind of a good relief for buyers. There's more breathing room. There's more selection. It was kind of less multiple offers that we saw. And then condos, the condo sales actually jumped 6%.
12: Carlson says even still, that money gets you more here than it gets you in most other places in Canada. Lethbridge took the top spot, followed by St. John and Thunder Bay as the next most affordable markets. Global News time is 11:03. News on the hour, on the half, and when it breaks on 680 CJOB.
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12: A yellow rainfall warning is in effect for parts of western Manitoba and Winnipeg today. Showers, 10 to 15 millimeters, a risk of a thunderstorm this afternoon. A southeast wind at 30 and a high of 18. More rain tonight, another 5 to 10 millimeters, again a risk of a thunderstorm and a low of 13. A mix of sun and cloud tomorrow with a 60% chance of showers, a risk of a thunderstorm in the afternoon, the high 23. For Thursday, a mix of sun and cloud and a high of 24. Right now it's 14 at 680 CJOB, and now back to Connecting Winnipeg with Hal Anderson.
20: Thank you very much, Jeff. Coming up in 15 minutes, Found Sound. We haven't done that for a while. Some great audio that I've uncovered over the past few days, and at the same time, I'll bring you the update in the Nancy Guthrie case. Savannah reacting to this development on the Today Show on NBC this morning. So sad. I feel so bad for that family to have these unanswered questions about their mom. And after 11:30, Bruce Winder's going to join us for a bit. Retail expert and author who we have on quite often. Amazon Prime Day's underway. But will people spend the way they normally spend when Amazon has these Prime Days? If you hadn't heard, we've got a bit of an affordability crisis happening right now. And I'm going to get to some of your messages to my hotline at 204-774-8255, 774-TALK. All that coming up. Joining us right now, Johnny Vernas, owner of Vernas Auto Body. Johnny, good morning.
21: Good morning, Hal. How are you?
20: I am all right. I imagine you guys are busy over at Vernas because MPI says hail claims have now hit 24,000 from that severe weather a couple of weeks ago. That ties the record, which was set in 1996. Now, I've been racking my brain. What was the 96 hail damage all about? I can't remember, but I'm sure you do.
21: Well, you know what? It was a pretty good storm that did hit Winnipeg. And at that time, yes, there was 24,000. They're talking hitting 40,000 plus here in this storm.
20: Well, I said that earlier. I said so far it's tied the record at 24,000. That's what you're hearing, eh? There could be 40,000 claims?
21: Yes. It'll go on for 6 months, even to a year. People won't bring in all their claim or their hail damage. So it'll stretch out a little bit. And that's what they're saying, up to 40,000, maybe more.
20: Wow. MPI has opened up a dedicated center at the Gateway location. How are auto body shops like yours, Johnny, going to handle this? I mean, this is going to be, if it gets to 40,000 claims, I mean, that's not a spike or a surge. Pardon the terrible pun, but that is a downpour.
21: Yeah, it's big, but you know what? We're handling it. There's still a lot of collision out there, and we're managing to squeeze in 5 or 8 or 10 hail claims a day at the shops for now. They've given us the okay to go ahead. They said for 2 weeks, 3 weeks, but they may just leave it open, and it's a little more convenient for the customer, let's put it that way, to bring it just directly to the shop.
20: Mm-hmm. We heard of, and I've heard people actually say, yes, I had tennis ball-sized hail at my house. Has some of the damage to these vehicles that were hit by really large hail like that, has the damage been incredible?
21: Yeah, there's some big dents. I saw some of the pictures. They were snowball-sized hail, and a lot of windshields we're doing right now. They say that we're able to fix the damaged windshields in advance because a lot of them you can't see out of. They're smashed that hard. And, you know, the claims, we do the estimates, they get approved, and we work them in when we can. I think we're going to be doing a lot of repairs other than PDR, paintless dent repair, because they are too big, some of these hail dents.
20: Wow. So, like, you mean you might not be able to fix a hood, you might have to replace the hood.
21: That's right, and also the roof. The roofs and stuff, you know, there are some pretty big dents on there, and I can't see PDR fixing all of them. And yeah, hood is easy to replace, you know, and paint and stuff. So we'll be busier than usual for probably the next 6 months to a year.
20: What about parts and stuff? Because it wasn't that long ago that parts were sometimes really difficult to get. Sometimes people were waiting weeks and months. Is that a situation gotten better?
21: Well, not really. It's a little better in some instances, depending on which car you're driving. But what we try and do is, you know, it could be moldings that are slower to get. The hoods and stuff you can get fairly quick. But some of the parts that are slow to get, we can put you on the road and you can drive for a month or whatever until we get the part, and then we can put it on after. We want to try and keep you in your vehicle driving without as much cost to the insurance company with you drives, you know.
20: Mm-hmm. So MPI, as I said, has opened this dedicated center at their Gateway location. Do people have to see MPI first, or can they go directly to you or another auto body?
21: They can come directly to us for now. I think that MPI is doing probably around 300 claims a day at the Gateway Center, but you can just make a claim with MPI online or phone them, and you can come directly to the shop of your choice.
20: Mm-hmm. And if somebody listening right now does not have an auto body shop picked yet, how fast can you and Anita and the gang over there get them in?
21: Well, we've been doing about 8-10 a day, so we can get them in fairly quick. We're going full blast on them right now. And we can get them in fairly quick so far. I mean,
20: yeah,
21: it's starting to pick up a lot more now, but I mean, and you can delay it. You don't have to do it unless you can't see out of your windshield or whatever. We're triaging those, and we're doing the windshields real quick. So the hail, you can do it anytime. But right now we can get you in fairly quick.
20: And I'll just say this, too, because I've experienced this myself in the past with hail. You might not even realize you have damage to your car from hail, and you may very well have damage to your car from hail. Would you agree with that?
21: Yes, there's areas where the hail was a lot smaller, and depending on the color of your car, like a white vehicle, it's kind of hard to see. And when you do bring it in, a lot of the times we can pick it up fairly quick. Our eyes are trained for that. And if you don't see it right away, you still have within 2 years to make that claim.
20: Okay. I kind of got caught in a situation like that, and it was a lease return. And as I'm giving the vehicle back, they went, whoa, hang on a second. And I wasn't even aware of the damage. So I'll just say that to people. They might not even realize they were damaged. They go, oh, that was small hail. That wasn't a problem. But it might have damaged your vehicle. Same with your roof.
21: Yeah. Just, you know what? You can just drop by and we can have a quick look at it, and we'll tell you right away.
20: Johnny, anything else we need to know about in your world?
21: You know what? We're just working hard. The kids are starting to take over the business a little bit. I'm trying to travel a bit more as I'm getting a little older. And, you know, I one of these days it's going to be over for me.
0: Well, for all of us, for all of us.
21: I hope. Yeah.
0: Well, listen, I enjoy the extra travel, and I know that Anita and everybody there have things under control. I appreciate you joining me, pal.
21: You sure do. Thanks, Al.
0: All right. Johnny Vernas, owner of Vernas Auto Body. Wow. So 24,000 claims so far, according to MPI. That ties the record of 96. And Johnny says they're figuring there could be 40,000 hail claims. Gee. I mean, that's crazy. 11:13, just about quarter after 11, at CJOB. Let's take a break. We'll check the weather when we come back. Found sound, including the update that I've been promising you on the Nancy Guthrie case. Next.

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12: 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Yellow rainfall warning in effect now for parts of western Manitoba. Here in Winnipeg today, showers, 10 to 15 millimeters expected. Risk of a thunderstorm this afternoon, which could mean a bigger rainfall for you if you get one of those thunderstorms. High 18 today. Showers tonight, another 5 to 10 mil. Risk of a thunderstorm, low 13. Partly sunny tomorrow, 60% chance of showers around here. Risk of a thunderstorm in the afternoon, high 23. Thursday, partly sunny and 24, still sitting at 14 degrees.
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12: 11:18 at CJOB tomorrow at 2 o'clock Winnipeg time. Canada plays Switzerland at the World Cup. That game at BC Place. Meantime, Lionel Messi, from Argentina sets a new record.
13: Slow down an Argentina attack. Here's Almada on the move for the world champions. Now Medina. Pulled back here. Let's see. Messi! History in Dallas. 40 years to the day since Diego Maradona scored the hand of God. Lionel Messi scores the goal to make him the World Cup's all-time leading scorer. Wonderful moment.
12: Goal 17 and 18. Securing a 2-0 victory for Argentina over Austria. All the best to Canada tomorrow against Switzerland. Go check out my socials. I had a little fun with AI, picture of me dressed up cheering on Canada, and I'm holding a Heinz ketchup bottle. And because the sponsorship rules in these stadiums for these games are so strict that, I mean, they're even having to black out the Heinz on the ketchup bottles. And so Heinz, of course, leaning into that, then releases these, so people like me will talk about it, releases these bottles that are all covered up. And, you know, they've kind of made a story out of a thing out of it. And then ranch dressing, that's another one that I mentioned this in my socials as well, this post on social media. But that's another one, right? Fans going to primarily U.S. games are trying to get home with ranch dressing, and they're putting bottles that are too big in their carry-on. They're not checking it. Anyhow, it's funny, all these little side – World Cup is huge. All these little side stories have become part of the conversation, including what people are paying for beer and other concession items at these games.
14: Concession prices at the World Cup aren't easy for everyone to swallow. One fan from Germany paid the equivalent of $16 for beer in Toronto, three times what he usually pays. In Miami, there's a $75 caviar top tray of tater tots and a $40 empanada weighing 5 pounds. High prices for beer, that's a big complaint. For a cheaper memento, in Miami, drinkers can get a beer served in a replica of the World Cup trophy for $30 at Leah Stevenson's Grill Sports Bar.
15: To be able to have people over at your house and they say, y'all, can I get a pint? And you hand them a World Cup trophy as their glass, that's really cool.
14: In Boston, fans from Scotland are draining the beer supply at Sam LeBlanc's Sam Adams Tap Room.
16: What I've seen out of them is enthusiasm, generosity, appreciation. And thirsty.
14: You can buy a beer at the Atlanta Stadium for as low as $8.
12: Ed Donahue reporting there. All right. Now, sad. Well, listen, the whole Nancy Guthrie case is sad, period. But a new development that is kind of interesting, and this development, which you'll hear about in this report, this development now, I think, indicates pretty strongly that Nancy Guthrie is no longer alive. Listen.
17: Nancy Guthrie went missing February 1st after a reported kidnapping in her Arizona home. She hasn't been found, and her family's pleaded for answers about what happened. Savannah Guthrie has shared her grief with NBC News.
18: We are in agony.
17: The Arizona TV station that received some of the Nancy Guthrie ransom notes is confirming reports that one of those notes claimed she had died. ABC News released a statement saying the second note received by the station indicated Guthrie was dead. Savannah Guthrie took to social media with a series of videos around the time the family received ransom notes.
18: We received your message and we understand. We beg you now to return our mother to us so that we can celebrate with her. This is the only way we will have peace. This is very valuable to us, and we will pay.
17: TMZ, though, disputed the reports, which initially were made public by airmail.
19: The ransom note makes no reference to Nancy Guthrie either dying or the kidnappers apologizing.
17: Harvey Levin explained on social media.
19: Now, there is reference to Nancy Guthrie not being alive anymore, but that is from the person who sent us multiple emails saying that he knows or knew where Nancy Guthrie was and where the kidnappers were, and he wanted money in return for information. And early on, he said, time is of the essence. And then a few days after the kidnapping, he said, Time is no longer of the essence.
17: It's still not clear if Nancy Guthrie is alive or if she's dead, or whether or not ransom notes actually came from the kidnappers. The case is still under investigation. I'm Clayton Neville.
12: I kind of think Harvey at TMZ is just sort of inserting himself in this story a little bit again. Surprise, surprise. Because CNN and TV station in Arizona where Nancy Guthrie lived have both said that from the same person, first it was a ransom note, and then the same source, they haven't been able to crack the email source, but the same source then said, sorry, it did not go the way we wanted. And so it appears, if that's legit, from the people who took her, we don't know for sure, but it certainly indications are. I just wanted to play Savannah Guthrie. Of course, she went back to work, right? She's on NBC's Today Show every morning. She was on this morning, and here's what she said about this latest development on air on NBC's Today Show this morning.
20: I don't have any comment on this story, and I'm not involved in our coverage, but I can't pretend I'm not here. And so since I am, I wanted to just take the opportunity to ask people to beg people to come forward. Somebody knows something. And this is a new story today that is on your radar, but this is the life that my sister lives, that I live, that my brother lives, that our extended families live, that our children live every day. And we are in agony. We cannot be at peace. So no matter how much I try to come out here every day and smile and find that joy, and I will, I promise I will. This is a moment to tell you that we need your help. We're begging for your help, and I'm not going to miss that opportunity. And so please, if you're watching,
21: yes,
20: no matter how small, the reward is there. You can tell us. It can be anonymous. Please do the right thing for us, for our family, for our children. And we love our mom, and we'll never stop looking for her. Never.
12: Oh, heartbreaking. Can't even imagine what that family is going through. And so public, too, right? It's just, which has to make it worse. One quick text message as we head to the news here at 11:30. Texter says at 780-6868, Hal trying to say some socialism works earlier, like the healthcare system in Manitoba. Does he even think before he opens his mouth? Listen, I get it that our healthcare system is not perfect, but I will say this. It is better than what they have in the U.S., for example. I mean, people go broke treating major health issues. So yeah, maybe I didn't say it the way I should have said it, but my point is, it ain't perfect, but we do have some elements of our society that are based in socialism that I think are better than the alternative. Not always, but sometimes. And you're hearing that this morning from a right of center guy. Anyhow, news next. And then Bruce Winder, retail expert on Amazon Prime Days, and your messages to my hotline coming up.
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25: Global News at 11:30. The news is for McDonald's at 1 Meadowland Drive in West St. Paul. Vanilla cones are just $1 each in the McDonald's app.
26: Good morning, I'm Jeff Braun. The alleged shooter in Montreal yesterday has been identified as Seth Scott Hatfield, a 25-year-old from Lethbridge, Alberta. His name was released by the Quebec coroner today. The coroner also identified the two other people killed, Mohamed Lamin Brenadur, 34-year-old, the Montreal police officer, and a 68-year-old woman, Michelle Masri, a bystander caught in the crossfire. Quebec's police watchdog is investigating the shooting, while Quebec provincial police have launched a parallel criminal probe. The death of a 73-year-old Garden City woman is being investigated as a homicide. Winnipeg police were called to a home on Primrose Crescent on June 8th for a missing person investigation. They found a dead woman in the home. She's been identified as Lexi Diane Smart. Anyone with information is asked to call the homicide unit or Crime Stoppers. A 56-year-old man died in a crash northwest of Brandon on the weekend. Yellowhead RCMP were called Saturday afternoon to the scene on Highway 354 in Kisikuwenin First Nation. They found an SUV on its side with three men at the scene. The 56-year-old had been in the front passenger seat and thrown from the vehicle when it crashed. He was rushed to hospital in Minnedosa, where he died. The other two men were not hurt, although there was a warrant out for the driver, who was taken into custody. Local producers are still working to recover from the storms that hit earlier this month. Carson Callum with the Manitoba Beef Producers says the heavy rain has created some challenges.
27: The rain that we saw in kind of that Minnetonka Swan River area, and then it led over into the South Interlake, those two areas in particular, lots of damage, whether that's the pasture land, grain land, or just infrastructure.
26: Callum says the severe weather will make things more expensive for producers as they continue to clean up. Global News time is 11:32. 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
26: A yellow rainfall warning is in effect for parts of western Manitoba. In Winnipeg today, 10 to 15 millimeters of rain with a risk of a thunderstorm this afternoon. A southeast wind at 30 and a high of 18. Tonight, another 5 to 10 millimeters expected with a low of 13. A mix of sun and cloud tomorrow. A 60% chance of showers with a risk of a thunderstorm in the afternoon. The high 23. For Thursday, a mix of sun and cloud and a high of 24. Right now, it's 14 at 680 CJOB. 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
12: Thank you very much, Jeff. Final half hour coming up after I'm done this show. Jets at noon. Jim is off today. Kathy Kennedy is in for Jim at 1 o'clock. And coming up on Jets at noon, Kelly Moore and our voice of the Jets here on CJOB, Paul Edmonds. And Babcock, hired as the coach in Edmonton with the Oilers. I'm sure the boys are going to talk about that coming up in 15 minutes. I want to get to some of your messages to my hotline at 774-TALK, so stand by for that. And joining us here for the next 5 or 6 minutes, Bruce Winder, retail expert and author. Good morning, sir.
0: Good morning, Hal. Thanks for having me on.
12: Yeah, thanks for jumping on for a couple of minutes. Amazon Prime Day is underway, but you ask a great question this morning. Will consumers spend the way they normally spend on these Amazon Prime Days because we have an affordability crisis?
0: Yeah, that's the issue right now, right? I mean, as you know, the price of gas has skyrocketed. We all know that. The price of rent, food, et cetera. So, you know, will consumers continue to spend? It looks like, based on some of the research, that Canadians have become more deal-focused. About 57% of Canadians buy certain products on sale. 43% of Canadians have switched to cheaper brands. And 35% have moved to more private labels. So it sounds like consumers are at least deal-aware.
12: Yeah, making decisions to try and save a buck here and there. Although we were just talking yesterday, or maybe it was the day before, about a new Angus Reid survey that says, you know, the people that are doing well, doing okay, are actually, you know, getting richer, right? If you want to put it in those terms.
0: Yep.
12: And the people that are struggling are getting poorer. And so there's at least some of the population out there, some consumers that are still spending their money.
0: Yeah, that's for sure. I've heard that called, you know, the K-shaped economy in the U.S. and Canada recently. And for sure, I mean, we're seeing a disproportionate amount of spending with sort of the upper 10 to 20% of income earners. But I think, you know, with the Amazon stuff, they've sharpened their pencil. They've got some good deals. I know devices are 65% off. It's a 4-day run. So I have a feeling that at the end of the day, it'll do well. I know in the U.S., which is struggling a bit too, Adobe predicted about $26 billion over the 4 days. That includes all retailers. So in Canada, we might still see, you know, a couple billion dollars in retail sales over the 4 days.
12: Is that where you would look for the best deals, electronics?
0: Oh, yeah, for sure, 100%. You know, I think that, you know, probably a lot sharper than what you'd get at Best Buy or places like that, definitely. So I actually need the dash cams. I'll be looking for one of those.
12: I got one of those. Because Jackie and I were just having this conversation, and maybe it's not the stuff we're looking at, right? Because, you know, everybody has their needs and they look at what they look at. But sure. I kind of feel like Amazon Prime Days are not as good as they were when they first were a thing.
0: Oh, really? I haven't noticed that. I mean, it really depends on what you're looking at. But
12: yeah.
0: I know that they've really tried to kind of keep it sharp, probably over the last few years, post-pandemic, too, because they saw a massive peak during the pandemic, and then e-commerce sales kind of softened post-pandemic. So I think they tried to sharpen their pencil a bit on price to try to make sure that they're getting customers in this tough time.
12: All right. Well, I'm going to go looking today then, if you're telling me. The other thing I wanted to ask you about, and I read a column from a couple of months ago, and I quoted you in the column here in Winnipeg. Again, this morning, we're talking about government grocery stores. Now, not that the Canoe government, the NDP government here is going to do it, but we need a grocery store in downtown Winnipeg. And they're saying, well, you know, how do we accomplish that? And so this has become part of the conversation again. I, in my column, which I read earlier, said, you know, maybe there's a narrow path to something like that in food deserts or northern Manitoba where, you know, it's $15 for a cucumber, right? But you said, and I quoted you in the column as saying, you know, some of these politicians say, oh, we're going to cut prices by 40%. You say that's just not realistic in groceries.
0: It's not, because if you look at the net margin that grocers make, you know, after they pay everything, it's like 2.5% to 4%. So, you know, and that's with billions of dollars of infrastructure and billions of dollars of buying power and decades of experience, right? So for me personally, I think it's just political. It's a political football to, you know, gain points. But realistically, when push comes to shove, I think it would be next to impossible to pull off for a government.
1: Yeah. All right. Thanks for this, Bruce. I appreciate it.
0: Yeah, thanks. I'll take care.
1: Bruce Winder. And again, you know, what I was saying earlier is, you know, maybe government can get involved in the sense of, you know, bringing down food prices to something closer to what we pay here in the south, up in northern Manitoba, downtown Winnipeg. What's going to happen there? I think they will incentivize it enough that one of these companies will want to set up shop at Portage Place, which is the plan, right, when they announce Portage Place, the grocery store. I don't think it's going to be a government grocery store, even though we have an NDP government. This isn't your typical NDP government, and so I think it's part of the conversation, but I don't think it's going to happen. Okay, I told you I was going to tell you what I'm having for lunch today. It came in the mail yesterday, and I can now talk about it because the embargo has been lifted. But KD, Kraft Dinner, KD, has come out with KD ramen. And I am a big ramen guy. Love ramen noodles. And I like KD. So it's funny when the package got here yesterday because they said, hey, would you like to try it? And, you know, and I said, well, sure, would you like to come on my Hal's Kitchen food show on CGOB Saturday at noon? They said, yeah, sure. So I'm doing an interview this afternoon with somebody from KD. But they sent me the three different types of KD ramen in the mail yesterday. And so when Jackie got home from work, I said, hey, look. And she goes, yuck. Now, she does not see the point to this. I am excited to try it for lunch today. And here are the three types. They have cheesy ramen, extra cheesy ramen, or extra spicy KD ramen. And it's going to be available in grocery and convenience stores and big box retailers next month. It's not going to be available to the public until July. But starting Thursday, so Thursday, Friday, and Saturday, for 3 days, KD is teaming up with 7-Eleven Canada. And here in Winnipeg, Thursday, Friday, and Saturday, because this is, you know, listen, ramen and KD, it would be kind of a late night craving, you know, for a lot of people. So here's what KD is doing with this KD ramen and 7-Eleven. Between on Thursday, Friday, and Saturday, from 9 p.m. to midnight, you can go to your friendly neighborhood 7-Eleven, participating 7-Eleven, and get the first taste while supplies last of KD ramen. Thursday, Friday, Saturday, 9 to midnight, 7-Eleven. You get to try it before it's in stores. I get to try it this afternoon just before I interview somebody from KD. And that interview will be on Hal's Kitchen Saturday at noon here on CJOB. Now we're going to take our last break of the morning here on Connecting Winnipeg. And when we come back, we're going to get to some of your messages from my hotline, 204-774-8255, 774-TALK. You can leave me a message 24-7. 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That's 481-0305. We'll be right back.

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0: earns that Bombers Thursday, this Thursday. Grab your seat at bluebombers.com before it's gone. Yellow rainfall warning in effect for parts of western Manitoba. Here in Winnipeg today, showers 10 to 15 millimeters expected. Risk of a thunderstorm this afternoon, high 18. Tonight, low 13. Showers, another 5 to 10 mil overnight. Risk of a thunderstorm. Tomorrow, risk of an afternoon thunderstorm. Otherwise, partly sunny. 60% chance of showers throughout the day. High 23. Thursday, partly sunny and 24. Still sitting at 14 degrees.
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2: Oh, hi, Hal. I just heard you on the radio. This is Joy. Sorry. Just heard you on the radio. Said you never get a compliment. I think you do a great show. Bye now.
0: Oh, thank you, Joy. I don't get many compliments. Certainly not on Hal's Hotline. In fact, it's probably most calls are, you know, fine. And they bring up a good question or, you know, they have an issue they want to discuss. A few of them let me have it. And that's okay. And you can do that live on the show, too, at 780-6868. I'm okay with it. 11:48, 12 minutes away from Jets at noon. Kelly Moore and Paul Edmonds today. As Jim is off, Kathy Kennedy in for Jim on his show at 1 o'clock this afternoon. All right. Messages like Joy's message there from my hotline. My hotline, House Hotline, 774 Talk, brought to you by Five Star Construction in Gimli. Windows, siding, flooring, tiling. Owner Richard Benzelak and his crews are ready to go to work. All you got to do is reach out to them on Facebook, Five Star Construction on Facebook, or call 204-481-0305. That's 481-0305, Five Star Construction, serving the Interlake with integrity. All right, let's get to some of the other messages that you have left me, and you can do that 24/7, right? During the show, the best way to reach out to me is 780-6868. Grab a line. We'll talk live. You can text that number. You can email me 24/7 at hal@cjob.com, and then leave me a message on the hotline. Okay, here we go. And this one kind of relates to our discussion today about groceries and prices and the affordability crisis. Listen.
3: Hi, Hal. It's Christine. I have a question. Is it ethical for Dollarama to be putting new price stickers on previously printed lower-priced items? Example, Silky pantyhose. They come in prepackaged at $1.75, and Dollarama has put in $2 stickers over top. That was old, merchandise, and with new prices, I don't think that's ethical, and I don't think it's fair for consumers. Thank you. Bye.
0: Thank you very much, Christine. Listen, I haven't bought Silky nylons in years, but I see that all the time. Not all stores, but some stores are pretty tricky about their pricing. And I've seen that before. Wait a minute. Was it that much last time? Sure enough, there's a price tag stuck on an old price tag. So no, I don't think it's right. I don't think it's ethical. It's old stock. They paid what they paid for it. They were prepared to sell it at some point for whatever the old price was. They should still sell it for the old price, even if it's old stock a year or two later and prices have gone up. It's not right. By the way, Gary says at 780-6868, how the problem with a downtown grocery store is there's no demand for it. Winnipeg does not have enough people downtown to make a viable business. If it was viable, a smart entrepreneur would open one. I think there are more people downtown than you think, Gary. Now, I agree with you that the market, if there's a demand, the market, should sort of handle it on its own. But that's not always the case. It doesn't always happen that way. But you make a strong point. But I think I'm not so sure downtown Winnipeg is. I think we're going to get a grocery store downtown, probably going to go in Portage Place, and it's probably going to be a name we know. And maybe government in one way or another incentivizes them opening the store in downtown Winnipeg. That's just kind of what I think. Oh, this one, I thought this one was kind of interesting. No name on this. When you leave

0: message on my hotline at 774-TALK. Try and remember to leave your name, too, okay? I like to know who I'm hearing from.
1: Hey, I got a crazy idea. You're probably going to think I'm off my rocker. But why doesn't the government here pay us to get rid of our basements? Obviously, every time it floods or rains, they all get flooded out, and it's big money. Why don't you guys give everybody $50,000, seal up your basement, move your tank on top to the main floor, jack your house up 2 feet so you're way above the flood zone and done? Does it get ridiculous already? Every little town you go, every part of the city, every part of Manitoba, basement. Why? Because the government didn't have no backup generators to take the water away. A simple fix, but I think simple fix, they won't fix it. Let's just have an option out. The basements, government give you $25,000, $50,000 to finish it off. Seal it off, fill it up, and done. I think that's a great idea. Thank you.
0: All right. Listen, I don't think government should be paying people $20,000, $30,000, $40,000, $50,000 to seal up their basement. That doesn't make sense to me. But I will tell you this. Basements, for a long time, have not made sense to me. If I was building a new house, I would build it no basement. Bungalow, big bungalow, no basement. I would not build a basement. So I do agree with you in that sense on, do we really need to have basements? All right, here's another one on an issue. Again, no name, but another message from my hotline on an issue that we have discussed a lot here on CJOB.
2: Hi, I'm a longtime Winnipegger here. It was just my concern about what's going on in Winnipeg, definitely. It's in regards to all these boarded up houses. My thought on that is, you know, the province is spending millions of dollars on all kinds of homeless people and everything else, and they're breaking into homes and everything else that's going on with drugs. The cops are running ragged. The fire department is running ragged. The paramedics and so on and so on, everything. Why are they not at this time, after everything said and done, they know that the police can only do so much. Why are they not getting full-time security at these homes? Right? That's what they need to do. They need to actually step up and say, we can prevent this, and this is how we're going to do it. Now, if Mr. Canoe and Mr. Gilliam, these guys, you know, they actually don't know what to do. But here's the answer. Security. 24-hour security at these boarded-up houses. You know, and I think that is the only answer to Winnipeg. You need to have people on the street. You have people on the street all night long. Right? You need security on the street all night long and for these homes to be protected. And this is in regards to a home that was vandalized and torched and everything. And then the city is demanding she has to pay $100,000. And that goes for anybody else that has a boarded up home. So there's the answer. The province and the city of Winnipeg needs to be responsible for everything that goes on in this province and city. And they are responsible for setting up security to these homes. Thank you.
0: All right. She feels pretty strongly about it. Come on. Private security at all the boarded up vacant and derelict buildings? No. But, and government, whatever the level, certainly bears some responsibility with the vacant and derelict building problem in this city, right? No question about it. But here's the answer. Get the plywood off the home. Fix it up. And if you're not prepared to fix it up and make it available for somebody to live in, we need the housing, then sell it. And if you sell it for a loss, too bad. Not your problem anymore. Let somebody else deal with it. But I do think the city and the province need to take these homes quicker and get something done with them. And if they aren't going to do something with it, get somebody who wants to do something with it, incentivize it again, and let these buildings, these homes, vacant derelict homes, back in use again. Come on, gotta go. News is next. Then Jets at noon. Have a great afternoon. I'll talk to you tomorrow. Bye.

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1: Bank of Canada Governor Tiff Macklem's speech in Paris today took aim at global imbalances like overproduction from countries like China and outsized investment flows into the United States. Macklem warned that when trade and fiscal imbalances become too one-sided for too long, they can spill over with consequences for inflation, stock prices, and relationships between countries. And the first week of World Cup activity in Vancouver has led to a spike in public transportation. On the markets, the S&P TSX Composite Index was down around 152 points. In New York, the Dow Jones was down around 48 points. Our dollar traded for 70.44 cents U.S., compared with 70.61 cents yesterday. Crude oil was down 63 cents U.S. at $73.23 per barrel. And gold was down $59.60 U.S. at $4,143.10 an ounce. From the Canadian Press Business Desk, I'm Naira Ahmed.
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6: Global news at 12 o'clock. I'm Noah Fuchs. The death of a 73-year-old Garden City woman is being investigated as a homicide. Winnipeg police were called to a home on Primrose Crescent on June 8th for a missing person investigation. They found a dead woman in the home. She's been identified as Lexi Diane Smart. Anyone with information is asked to call the homicide unit or Crime Stoppers. Meantime, a 56-year-old man died in a crash northwest of Brandon. Global News reporter Jeff Braun has details.
7: Yellowhead RCMP were called about the crash Saturday afternoon on Highway 354 in Kisikuwenin First Nation. They found an SUV on its side with three people at the scene. A 56-year-old had been in the front passenger seat and thrown from the vehicle when it crashed. He was rushed to hospital in Minnedosa, where he died. The other two men were not hurt, although police say there was a warrant out for the driver, who was taken into custody. Jeff Braun, Global News.
6: In other news, the City of Winnipeg welcomes the major expansion at 17 Wing. The province announced yesterday that the project will have priority access to hydropower, which will help upgrade the base so it can support training, modernization, and future growth. Mayor Scott Gillingham says this is exciting for the future of Winnipeg's sky economy.
8: The future of Winnipeg's aerospace, aviation, and defense, and advanced manufacturing and training that goes along with that. And so I applaud the Premier for this announcement. This is going to reserve some hydro capacity for the future growth of 17 Wing.
6: The province says the expansion and new power supply could create as many as 1,400 jobs. Local producers continue to recover from the storms that struck earlier this month. Carson Callum with the Manitoba Beef Producers says the heavy rainfall has caused several challenges.
9: I've gotten some directors send me some pictures of just the washed out bridges, and you think of cost of production. Now trying to get feed and animals around, it's going to increase those costs. So, and we'll see what happens with even today's rain, how much we get.
6: Gallum says the Swan River area specifically has a lot of damage to its pasture land, grain fields, and infrastructure. He notes it will take some time to recover. The Associated Press is reporting that Turkish police have picked up over 200 people in raids in the capital ahead of July's NATO summit.
10: Officials say security forces in the Turkish capital have carried out sweeping raids ahead of next month's NATO summit and detained more than 200 people with suspected links to extremist groups, including the Islamic State. Media outlets, however, are reporting that some of those detained are politicians or activists, leading to allegations of arbitrary detentions. Turkey's planning strict security measures for the summit, including banning demonstrations and restricting access to roads leading to airports and sealing off other areas. President Donald Trump is expected to join the other leaders of the 32-member alliance in Ankara for the July 7 to 8 summit. I'm Charles de Ledesma.
6: Back here at home, economic uncertainty is weighing on potential homebuyers. A new RBC poll says prospective homebuyers see a potential window to strike a deal, but 75% of them say economic uncertainty is making them more cautious. Royal Bank of Canada's latest home ownership poll shows among those who intend to buy within 2 years, 45% say now is the right time, while 72% of the over 1,700 Canadians aged 18 to 64 surveyed found those looking to buy within 2 years believe the uncertainty is the biggest challenge to buying a home. The Association of Canadian Travel Agencies and Travel Advisors say Air Canada is cutting commissions in a move that threatens to put some out of business. Travel agents say the country's biggest carrier told the industry group the lower rates will take effect on July 1st. Compensation arrangements for bookings vary by agency, often between 8 and 10% of the base cost of a booking. The decision comes after Air Canada trimmed its flight schedule and suspended its financial forecast for the year amid a prolonged spike in jet fuel prices caused by the closure of the Strait of Hormuz. And in an interview, the loudest shout world record holder Joseph Miguel Baitup says people assume he spends months practicing his shout, but that is just not how it works.
11: Oh, yay!
12: There's no way that you can actually practice for it. You have to just keep it for the day, especially with the world record attempt. It took me 7 attempts just for one word, which was the word now. And my voice was shot for the next couple of days as well. It was husky. It was terrible.
11: My lords, my ladies and gentlemen, welcome to Canberra.
6: There really is a world record for everything, isn't there? Global News time is 12:05.
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6: A yellow rainfall warning in effect for parts of western Manitoba. Today, showers expected with a risk of a thunderstorm this afternoon and a high of 18. Tonight, more showers, risk of a thunderstorm, low of 13. Tomorrow, a mix of sun and cloud, 60% chance of showers, risk of a thunderstorm in the afternoon, high of 23. Thursday, a mix of sun and cloud, high of 24. Right now, it's 15 degrees outside, 680 CJOB.
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16: 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Well, I am pleased to be joined in studio today. Jim Toth has the day off. He's attending a grad ceremony of some sort. So we bring in the radio voice of the Winnipeg Jets on 680 CJOB, Paul Edmonds.
17: I didn't know where you were going there, yeah. But then I realized, yeah. My pleasure to be here. Thanks for asking.
16: It was close, you bet. Yeah. And thank you for coming in and joining us. Just at the top of this hour, not 12 o'clock because we're already past it, the Edmonton Oilers are going to make it official about Mike Babcock being hired as their new head coach. They have also hired DJ Smith with head coaching experience in Ottawa and Los Angeles to serve as the associated coach. And, of course, that brings up all kinds of conversation about, well, is DJ there to take over when Mike messes up? Suffice to say, the Edmonton Oilers know what they want. Will it pay off? I guess we'll find out. But what was your initial reaction, Paul? A, when it first came out about their interest in Mike Babcock, and now B, now knowing now that it is reality.
17: Well, initially I thought, are they really going to go down this road? And then when it became painfully apparent that they were, then you realized, okay, why? And then the attitude was, okay, it was a requirement that they had to have something different than they've had before. So maybe Mike is that. I mean, he's a proven winner. He has a lot of warts. There's no question. He has some baggage. There's no question about that. Has he turned over a new leaf? I don't know. I guess we'll find out. The interesting part for me was that Daryl Cates would not go down this road unless he had the sign-off of Leon Draisaitl and Connor McDavid.
18: Yeah.
17: Because without those two guys saying, yes, we would be willing to give this a try, and if you were force-feeding this on those two, Connor McDavid, after two seasons, is gone, right? If Mike Babcock lasted that long.
18: Yeah.
17: The other thing that is interesting, too, is the two signings recently of Dickinson and Murphy that have re-upped now with Edmonton, knowing that this is coming down the pike.
18: Mm-hmm.
17: So, to me, it looks like everybody within that dressing room of the Edmonton Oilers, maybe not everybody, but the majority and the guys, the key guys that you need to have, are on board with this hire as their head coach. And maybe they're ready for something different. Yeah. Maybe they're ready for something unique. Maybe they're ready for something a little bit more stern. Because that's been the issue with Mike. He's never treated the top players badly.
18: No.
17: It's all the middle and lower end guys who have been very vocal about Mike Babcock and his coaching techniques and his treatment of players over the last several years since he was relieved of his last duty in Toronto, and then it didn't last very long in Columbus, of course. So that's my take on it. This would not be something that Edmonton would be pursuing. And now, frankly, getting done today officially, yeah, if there wasn't the sign-off from the two top players with their organization.
16: All right, so that's the news of the day. Now let's connect the dots to what this show is all about, Jets at Noon. And Nick texts in at 204-780-6868. We will have our text of the day for a gift certificate from Wash Method Car Wash. Nick says, Paul, I want to thank you for all your exciting broadcasting for the Jets games. Can't wait to hear you again this coming season. So on that note, now I'm going to throw you the first zinger of the day. I'm going to Mike Babcock you, okay?
17: Okay.
16: When you go to do your first broadcast, whatever that is, most people are figuring it's going to be right around September 29th. The preseason will end on the 25th. Will you, and the starting lineup, so I guess maybe it'll be Mitchell Clinton. Are you going to predict Mitchell Clinton's going to say, and to our broadcast right for the home opener tonight, Connor Hellebuck starts in goal for the Winnipeg Jets?
17: Well, the easy answer would be right now, that's a 50-50 proposition. So I'll just give you a little bit of history on post Connor Hellebuck at the end of the season and his dissertation with the media. Yeah, it was frank, and it shocked some people, I think, or some people stepped back as to what he had to say. It was honest. It was raw. It was emotional. I thought to myself, well, he'll go back to Detroit or surrounding area into Michigan, and things will calm down and cool down, and they'll work things out between management and Connor, and then it will be up to management to improve the team, as they're trying to do all the time, and he'll be back. My feeling is that if there's going to be something with Connor Hellebuck, and where there's smoke, there's fire, we can certainly all agree on that. If there is something that's going to happen with Connor Hellebuck, it will happen nigh. And that will mean between now and Friday when that first pick is selected for the Winnipeg Jets and 8th
16: overall. You don't think it can spread into the summer and take its course?
17: I think that if you don't get something done between now and Friday when you make your 8th overall pick, then things will cool down and you'll have the time then to prove to Connor that you're working your way to building a better team.
16: Yeah, because you can still get to July 1st. Not that there's a lot on the free agent tree, and it keeps on getting trimmed almost every day here. But, you know, July 1st might also present some opportunities to do some things.
17: Yeah, no question about it. But I look at the scenario with Brady Tkachuk to some degree. And now the Ottawa Senators have some draft capital to go in and maneuver to try to get a player or two that they feel will improve their team or replace, in some regards, Brady Tkachuk's offense. Not necessarily what he does as a player outside of scoring goals and setting goals up, but some offense that you need to augment what you've already got there. So that's why I feel that the timing here, if anything is going to happen with Connor Hellebuck, will be between now and Friday, again, and that first round and that 8th overall pick. Or you could, look, there's all kinds of time to have some other deal that gets consummated after Friday's first round, after Saturday's second round, and right through round number 7, or July 1st, or even after there.
18: Mm-hmm.
17: But I just feel that if you have the first round draft pick, or if somebody's interested in giving you something back like a first round draft pick, then you can use that to parlay maybe another player that you've got in mind. So there's two scenarios, one being pre-draft or leading up to the draft, and then post-draft. But I think it becomes more unlikely, let's just say this, Kelly, that they would move him if there's in fact been an ask after the draft.
18: Right. On my Jets commentary, and thank you for not responding with, are you out of your mind for this Monday? But I also think you have to take a look at it. I think we're all agreed. The Winnipeg Jets need to improve, and the second setter and another top four defenseman are certainly high on the wish list. Jim Toth has often said maybe another top six forward too, but that's a pretty big list for any National Hockey League team to try to fulfill. And so as much as we agree, those are the parts that have to be addressed. Sometimes the market does not allow you to do that. So then you have to look at alternatives. And for the Winnipeg Jets, that might be, from within. From a second line setter point of view, now, if they are lucky enough to draft a kid like Vigo Bjork on Friday night, maybe he becomes part of the solution. Is it totally unreasonable in your opinion? And it's one I respect greatly because you see these guys all the time. We saw a real small sample of Braden Jaeger, saw some of them during the Moose playoffs. And then there's Morgan Barron. Are either of those guys considerations in your opinion?
17: Let me start by answering that question in saying that in the past, I've done my Jets commentary for Wednesdays saying that this draft,
18: the listeners say, is way better than the Monday, by the way.
17: Well, it's secondary to Friday, though, and John Shannon. So get the silver, you get the bronze.
18: We start the week at the four and then move up to the ceiling.
17: I believe that this draft is important from a couple of standpoints for Winnipeg. It's robust with right shot defensemen, so maybe that drops on the Jets' lap, and that's where they have to go because there's some really good ones.
18: Yeah.
17: And some guys that can step in maybe next year or the year after, not too far down the road. Also, you're looking at that centerman position.
18: Yeah.
17: This is a draft where I believe that not only are you taking the best player, but you're taking the best player that can fit in as soon as possible. And if it's in September, great. If it's not, then not too far.
18: Yeah.
17: Certainly into the season maybe, or into next year. So from that standpoint, I do believe if you don't get that centerman in the draft, or somebody, if you get a centerman that won't play this year, then Morgan Barron for me becomes an option.
18: Mm-hmm.
17: Just like Vladislav Namestnikov has been that plug and play guy for the last couple of years. He's done an admirable job in that situation. Maybe miscast, but he still survived there and he has still made you competitive. Morgan Barron, I think, with the skating ability and his size, the face-off ability now, and being around as more of a full-time NHL player, would be the guy for me that would be higher on the depth chart than Braden Jaeger. So from that standpoint, if you don't get somebody that's going to go from the draft into your second-line center position this year, then maybe you look from within, as you mentioned, and Morgan Barron is that guy.
18: All right, of course, we always have free-for-all Fridays where the phone lines are open at 204-780-6868. Don't get confused with the number for the Boston Pizza Hotline, which you can call at any time, and we pick a call of the week for a $50 Boston Pizza gift certificate, 204-780-6800. And, of course, you can watch Canada make soccer history at Boston Pizza, score the new MVP platter when you watch the big games on the big screens at BP, and I know many will be, 2 o'clock tomorrow afternoon when Canada plays Switzerland. Just we've got a couple of minutes here, Paulie, so we'll get to some text questions for you. Randy says, Marner wasn't a nobody when he had issues with Babcock. Actually, Randy, I would agree partially with you, but he was really young and certainly did not have the cachet that he had later on in his career. I'd say he's pretty high end. If he lasts the year, I'd be surprised. Could be the catalyst for a Draisaitl departure at some point, so that's more of a comment from Randy than a question. Keith says, I heard a rumor Helly was upset about the lack of fanfare he got returning after the USA gold medal.
17: I think it was quite the opposite.
18: Yeah.
17: I think that there was some political motivations there, and hence why the organization went and did a sit-down with him. And also, I mean, as we have learned, there was some things directed toward his family. And yeah. I think when those things start to creep outside of the walls of the dressing room or the field of play, you become a little bit more concerned. So.
18: Absolutely, yeah. And we have to remember, too, coming out of the Olympics, the Jets were on the road for three games in a row before they finally were able to arrive at home. And I remember Connor getting a pretty nice response in that first home game back. Yeah. So, I'm not saying that you're wrong, Texter, but I don't recollect that myself. Dick says a few pundits pointing to an improved, growing Sabres team with goaltending that isn't good enough to get them to the top. Buffalo would have to be a team of interest, I would think, with the Jets. And Kevin Cheveldayoff has some recent interactions with them on the Stanley and Shen front.
17: Well, maybe they want to run away now.
18: Well, that's true.
17: Based on that, I mean, I think the Winnipeg Jets did very well there. But if you're looking to improve, I don't believe if Connor Hellebuyck is moved that it's going to be to a Canadian city. I just don't.
18: No, I agree with you. Yeah.
17: So the other, 25 teams are all in play as far as I'm concerned. But let's not forget, Kelly, we've only got a minute here. I understand that. What we've seen here with Matthew Tkachuk, Brady Tkachuk, maybe Larkin, possibly Connor Hellebuyck.
18: Quinn Hughes.
17: Yeah. This text thread that everybody talks about, there's something to that. And in saying that, this has been orchestrated, and the orchestra continues to play with, I don't know who's the conductor officially, but the orchestra continues to play in this vein. And the vein is for these guys to all assemble in one area and play on some super team, some all-star team. And I would say this, if it all happens and comes to fruition, careful what you wish for, because we've all seen these collection of these superstar teams that does not get it done for whatever reason. I had a question last night at baseball from one of the kids, asked me about this whole situation. And, you know, a lot of these kids play baseball and hockey, so they're in tune with both sports. I said, how many times have you seen a Stanley Cup winner with four first lines?
18: Yeah, there's only one puck. We will continue on the discussion here on Jets at Noon.

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14: Good afternoon. Mike Babcock will be formally introduced as the new head coach of the Edmonton Oilers during a news conference scheduled to begin at the top of the hour. Babcock's first hire, or at least the Oilers' first hire under the Babcock era, former Ottawa and LA Kings bench boss DJ Smith as an associate coach. Winnipeg Jets will be heading to Gatineau, Quebec in mid-September for the NHL Prospects Challenge, which will also feature the future players of the Montreal Canadiens, Toronto Maple Leafs, and the host Ottawa Senators. NBA draft is set for tonight at the Barclays Center in Brooklyn, with Washington holding the first overall pick. Wizards are expected to select Brigham Young forward A.J. DeBansa. Barring any trades, the Toronto Raptors will draft 19th. Shane Bieber will make his 2026 season debut for the Blue Jays when Toronto hosts Houston. Jays have won 5 of their last 6. They're looking to climb above 500 for the first time since they were 4-3 on April 3rd. England and Ghana meet at 2 o'clock this afternoon in Boston to all but determine who will finish first in Group L of the World Cup. Tonight in Guadalajara, Mexico, Colombia can strengthen their hold atop Group K with a win over the Democratic Republic of the Congo. It's 12:26.
0: Jets at noon on 680 CJOB.
14: It's Kelly Moore with you, along with Paul Edmonds, who's joining us here for this special edition of Jets at Noon. Real quick here, Paulie, I'm going to test your knowledge.
15: Oh, boy.
14: Name the 7 NHL head coaches on expiring contracts for 2026-27. Go!
16: Well, you know, that's interesting because we don't really know the ins and outs of term and money when it comes to the NHL coaches.
14: Right, but we do know who these 7 coaches are. One of them is a guy you know really well.
16: Well, it would be a guy that's probably a guy I talk to every game.
14: Yes.
16: Right? Yes.
14: That would be Scott O'Neill, yeah, would be sure. One of them. So the others, Joel Quenneville of Anaheim, Jared Bednar of Colorado. Another guy you used to talk to on a daily basis
16: was
14: Rick Bonus. No,
16: Rick Bonus. Okay.
14: He only signed a 1-year deal with Columbus. John Hines of Minnesota. Martin Saint-Louis of Montreal. Ryan Wisorski of San Jose and Andrew Brunette of Nashville, because Andre Tourney just re-upped with Utah.
16: Yeah, a lot of good names there.
14: There are.
16: A lot of very experienced and good coaches. So.
14: Okay.
16: I wonder if there's going to be some movement.
14: I will have a question that will be far less challenging for you on the other
16: and
14: side.
16: More time, please.
14: Of the 12:30 news with Noah Fuchs, right here on Jets at Noon.
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23: Global news at 12:30. I'm Noah Fuchs. Montreal's mayor says a local multicultural community is in pain following a shooting that killed a police officer, a civilian, and the suspect. She visited the area where residents had to shelter in place yesterday because of a shooter at a local hotel. Some members of the community have gathered around the scene to mourn one of the victims. A single vehicle crash in Western Manitoba killed a 56-year-old man. Global News reporter Jeff Braun has details.
24: Yellowhead RCMP were called to the scene on Highway 354 in Kisikuwenan First Nation Saturday afternoon. They found the vehicle overturned on the road. The deceased had been thrown from it. He was rushed to hospital in Minnedosa, where he died. The other two men inside were not hurt, although there was a warrant out for the driver, who was taken into custody. Jeff Braun, Global News.
1: And the Bank of Canada governor is raising the alarm over global imbalances. Tiff McCallum gave a speech in Paris today saying when trade or fiscal imbalances become too one-sided for too long, they can spill over with consequences for inflation, stock prices, and relationships between countries. McCallum says innovations like artificial intelligence and cryptocurrencies are exacerbating some of these imbalances and making them harder to track and regulate. He is urging financial leaders to lean more into open trade and stronger cooperation across borders to build more resilient global systems. Global News Time is 12:31. 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
1: A yellow rainfall warning in effect for parts of western Manitoba today. Showers expected, 10 to 15 millimeters, with a risk of a thunderstorm this afternoon. High of 18 tonight. More showers, 5 to 10 millimeters expected, risk of a thunderstorm, and a low of 13. Tomorrow, a mix of sun and cloud, 60% chance of showers. Guess what? A risk of a thunderstorm in the afternoon, high of 23. Thursday, a mix of sun and cloud, high of 24. Right now, it's 15 outside. 680 CJOB. Back to Jets at noon.
14: Kelly Moore, along with our special guest host, Paul Edmonds, the radio voice of the Winnipeg Jets, right here at 680 CJOB. And we are coming to you live from the Boston Pizza studio for gourmet pizza and pasta. 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And we are going to award a $50. Or no, I don't. I better not give it an amount. Jeff Forche, our erstwhile producer, did not give me the amount on the gift certificate. We're going to award a gift certificate to the texter of the day, the Wash Method. So, Paul Edmonds, some questions rolling in for you here. Okay. Are you ready to go?
16: Sure.
14: All right. Does Paul get more excited to do certain games over other games? For example, when the Jets play their division rivals, or is every game the same for Paul Edmonds?
16: There's a baseline for every game, and there is excitement for every game, but there is something about the divisional games or a game of maybe first place importance, mid-season, quarter pull, whatever it is, that you just look and say, okay, this is a measuring stick type of game. Let's see what this team has against the team that they're playing. So it does vary, to be succinct in answering the question. There's a foundation for where you are for every game. But look, you go into Montreal, that's always special. Yeah. You go into New York and Madison Square Garden, that's a game that you really go up for or get up for. Vancouver, because there's so many Jets fans. Toronto, same thing. So there are other games on the schedule that might have a little bit more juice yeah. for you than just your standard New Jersey versus Winnipeg in January.
14: Yeah, I didn't have nearly as long a career as you had at the NHL level, but I remember, you know, first game at Madison Square Garden.
16: Yeah.
14: I was lucky enough that I wound up, I think, with the third or fourth last game at the Forum in Montreal. You know, so as a kid growing up and seeing those buildings and all that was a pretty cool thing.
16: I get asked a lot, Kelly, about where I would certainly send people as a destination if they were going to go and watch right. the Jets on the road. And the two Florida teams, for sure, because the weather's nice and you yeah. can plan the trip and hit both games. Tampa's a great hockey market. Sunrise, Florida, has become a very good hockey market yeah. as well. Montreal is a destination for sure. Nashville is always good for the country music aspect and the teams yeah. that they've had. So, you know, if somebody wants to reach out on social media, I'll give you my top five list. But I would say if you haven't been to Montreal, whether you're a Habs fan or not.
14: Absolutely.
16: Right? Because yeah. they're a polarizing team. You have to go to Montreal. There's an acoustic level that's in that building. It's a cathedral. Yeah. And the way that they do their game ops in Montreal really is far better than everybody else in the National Hockey League.
5: It wasn't even a game. But I was there for the draft in 2022, and they had the first overall pick, and everybody was wondering, is it going to be Slikowski or is it going to be Shane Wright?
16: Right.
5: And just the explosion of sound in that building when they drafted Yuri Slikowski.
16: I think they got the right guy, too.
5: As it turns out, yeah, for sure. Okay, let's go back to the text line. The lack of acknowledgement or celebration for Hellebuyck after the Olympic gold medal, was it from the fans? But from the organization. The organization did nothing for he and Kyle Connor to recognize them for their achievement.
16: Tough spot. Real tough spot.
5: Yeah, yeah.
16: Like I said.
5: There were a lot of raw and open wounds in a Canadian market.
16: And I don't think that anybody was not happy for the two American guys on the team for winning a gold medal.
5: Yeah.
16: But there was a lot that was going on in and around that. And I use the word politically. And it's true. I mean, I'm not going to hide from that. So tough spot for the organization to be doing cartwheels for two of these guys. Not to mention that you beat Canada in the final.
5: Exactly.
16: Right?
5: Yeah.
16: We'll see what happens in a couple of years again when you get to Four Nations, then Olympics one more time and whether some of those same participants are involved. But
5: teams will have learned, especially the Canadian teams will have learned, I think, how to mitigate some of that stuff.
16: It was a difficult environment for everybody involved on this side of the border when you had Americans that won the gold medal playing for your club team.
5: All right, Sean says, every once in a while, the Jets get an American player that gives you that bad vibe. And 1.0 Jets for me, it was Keith Tkachuk, by the way. Congratulations to Keith on being named to the Hockey Hall of Fame yesterday. I'm hoping Kyle Connor is not drinking the Olympic I'm hoping Connor, so I don't know if you meant Kyle Connor or Connor Hellebuyck, is not drinking the Olympic team Kool-Aid. Just let your play do the talking and have a bounce back year and things will work out. Because yeah, Kyle Connor had a pretty good year, and Hellebuyck wasn't bad, but he would need a bounce back year. So I think maybe, Sean, maybe just clarify that if you're speaking of Hellebuyck or Kyle Connor, because that would be an important distinction.
16: Well, that's why I say that if nothing happens pre-draft, then things will have an opportunity to settle again, and conversations will be had. What I draw back to is there's been a few times where even Nikolaj Ehlers, I think there was some comments that were made or rumors that he had asked on a couple of occasions maybe to be moved. And they didn't move him. He went to free agency, and he had some really good years as a Winnipeg Jet for a guy that was looking to maybe have greener pastures. Yeah. So I think that, again, incumbent on the organization to put some pieces in place here that improve your team, and they've got time to do that. They've got a draft upcoming. July 1st free agency. There's also some mixing and matching with some guys that are maybe coming up. But at the same time, I think that if this is not what the plan is, then post-draft, there's time to have some glad handing and some good conversations about coming back and having another year. I've always felt that Connor Hellebuyck will come back this year or this coming season and look to have a bounce back year.
5: Yeah, and Sean did confirm his comment was about Connor Hellebuyck. Okay. So I just wanted to make sure that we were able to get that clarification. No name for this texter, but I always like this. Sorry, I disagree with you guys. I love it when the listeners disagree. There was an element of unappreciation from the fans here regarding Hellebuyck winning with the USA, all stemming from Canada's uber out of control TDS syndrome that has a vice-like grip on the country big time. I don't know what the TDS syndrome is, do you?
16: Trump derangement syndrome.
5: Oh, okay, there we go. He even caught flack here because he went to the White House with Team USA. Total stupid USA haters here drove him there, in my opinion. So I don't know whether you want to comment on that, Paul, or not.
16: I'll just say this. Look at the lineage or the chronology of this. Even before that in February, go back to when the tariffs started,
5: sure,
16: and we were hearing some booing based on that. So it had nothing to do with American players or a gold medal. It happened because of a trade relationship that had gone south because of decisions that were made south of us.
5: Well, look how even emotional it was in the Four Nations final or in that round robin game.
16: It goes back to that.
5: That infamous Saturday night for sure, Ryan says, best part of the Hellebuck situation, he doesn't need to be traded because his contract is not expiring. No, it's not. It has 5 years left.
16: Yes.
5: So either the Jets get what they want or a move isn't made. And our good friend Murata Tesh at The Athletic, one of the, if you haven't read his latest article, read it. It's a great piece, as always, well thought out, well written. But there is nothing that the Winnipeg Jets or Connor Hellebuck have done where they need to apologize or correct the ledger on. I mean, they have handled this, I think, in my opinion, and I'm hoping maybe people disagree, but in my opinion, I think both sides have handled it as best as they possibly can.
16: Well, most of this stuff comes out after the fact, but I think that they've done a real good job of keeping whatever is going on to themselves and within themselves and the organization and to the player and the representatives. Again, I mean, this is the interesting part. If you don't move him because really there's not an appetite to move Connor Hellebuck or there's not any suitors out there, he still has 5 years at $8.5 million per year on an AAV. So what's he going to do, hold out? Like you talked about Keith Tkachuk going into the Hall of Fame. Well, he held out, right? And I don't see that happening anymore from these players in the National Hockey League. So will Connor Hellebuck be the first if we get to that? I don't think so. I think that he'll come and play, and then they'll try to maybe move him at some point. But I don't even know if it's at that point yet.
5: Okay, producer Jeff Forche, here is our text of the day for Wash Method Car Wash at 690 St. Anne's Road. And it's Jim. Paul, do you ever catch yourself watching a player and thinking, wow, did he do that? Now that's, Jim, that's Chris Cuthbert's line. Did you see that?
16: Right.
5: But is there anybody that's knocked you out of your socks?
16: Macklin Celebrini this year, for me, we got to see them three times, and I was really blown away at the steps that he had taken from a rookie the year before to a sophomore player this year and putting the team on his back. The skating ability, the creativity, the ability to escape traffic and make a play, and then get to somewhere where they could find him as well. For 19 years old, he really impressed me this year. Probably one of the best plays that I remember, and it was fairly recent, was Lowry and Appleton coming down on that two-on-one and scoring when Appleton had to get the stick. Or was it Lowry that had to get the stick off the bench?
5: Yes.
16: And they ended up executing the two-on-one for a goal to Appleton. Yeah. That was a play where I sat back after you get through the call and you don't want to blow it and you go, wow, did I just see that? Because I don't think that you'll ever see that again, right? Or something similar to that. But I really enjoy, look, I broadcast for the Winnipeg Jets in my hometown. So you're always going to favorably look at that hometown team or the team that you're working for to want to have success. But I really enjoy the youth movement that we've seen in the National Hockey League. Anaheim's another team like that. Yeah. I just enjoy watching those guys play. Beckett Seneca and Montreal. Leo Carlson. Montreal as well. The young players that we've seen. And that's, not to get way off topic, that's, I think, to some degree, what we heard from Jonathan Toews in his retirement. And that was just the league has gotten so much faster. And in the couple of years that he was away, how it's exploded with acceleration for the players and the high level that they play at. We saw Jonathan make moves with the puck that was vintage Jonathan Toews. The problem is he didn't have that one quick step to get away from somebody to finish the play last year. And I think that became very apparent to him. So what's become apparent to everybody that follows the National Hockey League is apparent to him. So what's become apparent to everybody that follows the National Hockey League is the skill level, the speed, and the youth that's been injected into the league. And I, for one, can't talk more positively about enjoying watching all of that play.
5: All right, Rod, your text is perfect because we're going to set the table And then we'll go to break and come back with Paul's answer. Rod here, Keith Tkachuk, 9 seasons as a Jet. Well, part of that, and I think 5 seasons of that was when the Jets went south to Arizona, was the captain of the Jets. But retiring as a St. Louis Blue, how do you feel about that, Paul? We'll ask Paul Edmonds about that when we continue with Jets at Noon on 680 CJOB.
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14: 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Yellow rainfall warning in effect for parts of western Manitoba. Showers today, 10 to 15 millimeters. The risk of a thunderstorm this afternoon. Southeast wind at 30 and a high of 18. And yeah, it just looks gray and desolate out there from the 30th floor panorama. Panoramic view that we have. Tonight, showers 5 to 10 millimeters, risk of a thunderstorm, a low of 13. Sun and cloud tomorrow, 60% chance of showers, the risk of a thunderstorm in the afternoon, high of 23. For the Blue Bombers in Edmonton Elks on Thursday, sun and cloud and a high of 24. Right now, 15 degrees at 680 CJOB.
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14: 15 degrees, Paul Edmonds. That's fishing weather, isn't it? Oh, hang on. Let me get your microphone here. I should know that before. There we go.
16: That's fall weather.
14: Yeah, that. Oh, that's fall weather. Okay. Well, you know, so yeah,
16: that's fishing playoff football, Kelly.
14: Hey, listen, we did not have the phone lines open today, but we'll have them open for Free For All Friday. If you have something on your mind right now and you just have to get it off of your chest, the Boston Pizza Hotline, 204-780-6800. And, of course, at Boston Pizza, Watch Canada make soccer history. Score the new MVP platter when you watch the big games on the big screens at BP. Going to be watching Canada and Switzerland 2 o'clock tomorrow afternoon, Paulie?
12: Probably.
14: Yeah. All right. So we had the question from Rod right before we went to break.

0: Keith Tkachuk going into the Hockey Hall of Fame, one of five players. Pekka Rinne and Carey Price, goaltenders. Of course, Patrice Bergeron, Mr. Selke Award. Cindy Curley, a great player with the National U.S. Women's Team. And then Mr. Truculence himself, Brian Burke, of course, Vancouver, Calgary, Toronto, GM fame, all going into the Hall of Fame. But Keith has confirmed he's going to go in as a St. Louis Blue. Are you disappointed? Are you sad? Or are you angry about that?
1: No. This makes total sense, and you can easily justify it. I mean, he spent 4 years here as a Winnipeg Jet. Ironically, you know, his most profound season and, you know, his most prolific season in terms of points was here as a Winnipeg Jet. He scored 50 goals and had 98 points his last year. And he's the last 50-goal scorer in Winnipeg Jets history.
0: So, do you remember how he scored his 50th goal, Paulie?
1: I do not, no.
0: It was the second-to-last game of the regular season. I was doing the play-by-play.
1: You would have called it, yes.
0: Yeah. And he literally scored into an empty net with the clock draining against the Los Angeles Kings. So it clinched a playoff spot for the Jets, and it also clinched his 50 goals.
1: You know, I've got a great story. It was that year, Kelly, and I remember going to a number of games pre-Christmas, and the building was empty.
0: Yeah.
1: It was melancholy. And
0: that was the lame duck season.
1: It was sad. And then as Christmas passed and you got into the new year, everybody realized what was happening. So the building started to get full. And with about four home games left, I got some tickets to go and watch Eric Lindros mm-hmm. and the Philadelphia Flyers play the Winnipeg Jets. Now, the Jets came away, won 4-2 in that game, if memory serves. Keith Tkachuk scored a goal, had a helper. He fought Lindros in that game, and I walked away saying, this was the best game I've ever been to. Sadly, of course, knowing that the Jets were departing for the Valley of the Sun and off to Phoenix. But back to your question. No, he played 4 years here. Again, his most prolific season was as a Winnipeg Jet, but then he went on to Phoenix and then nine seasons in St. Louis.
0: Yeah.
1: Now, there was a time where he went to Atlanta, but then he came back to St. Louis after that.
0: Right.
1: They settled as a Tkachuk family. They settled in St. Louis. The boys were born there. They played minor hockey there. They've been involved in the community. They all float back to St. Louis. It's home. It's important for him to be a St. Louis Blue. That's where he has the most attachment to his NHL career. So I have no problem with him going in as a St. Louis Blue into the Hockey Hall of Fame.
0: Question here from a texter. With CBC not broadcasting, will it also impact regional broadcasts on TSN? I don't watch Sportsnet unless Jets are shown. No, that won't have any impact at all. They're two separate entities, the TSN package, and Sportsnet will not change. What might perhaps, though, is if Sportsnet offloads some of those broadcasts to Amazon Prime or a streaming provider.
1: Sure, and I still think we're going to have Saturday Night Hockey. It just will be a presentation of Sportsnet as opposed to CBC and Hockey Night in Canada.
0: Right on. Paul Edmonds, this has been fantastic. Real quick, if you had to put I think, what was your last contract now? $1.75 million plus a $5,000 bonus
1: signing
0: every
1: bonus
0: time for the pause.
1: Like my dad,
0: and another one for
1: the
0: overtime.
1: Bonus.
0: Yeah, exactly. Jets make the eighth overall pick or trade it?
1: I think they take it. I think they make the pick. Unless something between now and then falls on their lap.
0: No, this is just a yes or no.
1: Yeah, no, they make the pick.
0: Paulie, it is always a pleasure. Let's do this again over the course of the summer.
1: Yeah, thanks a lot, Kelly. And the reason I say they make the pick is because I think it's important for them to fill the funnel, as you like to say in sales.
0: Absolutely. All right, Paul Edmonds, kind enough to join us. Jim Toth will be back tomorrow. KK, Kathy Kennedy, standing by with the Jim Toth Show after the 1 o'clock news here on 680 CJOB.

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12: Global news at 1 o'clock. I'm Noah Fuchs. Manitoba Public Insurance has opened up a dedicated hail center at its Gateway location following the severe storms a couple of weeks ago. Hail claims have reached 24,000, matching the record set in 1996. Johnny Vernas from Vernas Auto Body says he expects the total number of claims to be around 40,000 once everything is settled.
13: Like, it'll go on for 6 months, even to a year. People won't bring in all their claim or their hail damage. So it'll stretch out a little bit. And that's what they're saying, up to 40,000, maybe more.
12: He says his shop is doing its best to manage the increase in hail claims while still taking care of collision repairs. Meantime, local producers are also still working to recover from the storms. A couple of weeks ago, Carson Callum with the Manitoba Beef Producer says the heavy rain has created some challenges.
14: The rain that we saw in kind of that Minnetonka Swan River area, and then it led over into the South Inner, like those two areas in particular. Yeah. Lots of damage, whether that's the pasture land, grain land, or just infrastructure.
12: He says that the severe weather will make things more expensive for producers as they continue to clean up. On the other side of the border in the United States, Senate Minority Leader Chuck Schumer says U.S. President Donald Trump and Vice President J.D. Vance need to make it clear what it is they think they've accomplished in the Iran negotiations.
15: Trump and Vance haven't even finished their phony victory lap yesterday when Iran announced that it did not make any commitments to allow nuclear inspections. no commitments to allow nuclear inspections, even though that was supposed to be one of the mainstays of what Trump was pursuing. Trump also claimed that the Strait of Hormuz is fully open, even though shipping through the waterway remains a small fraction of what it was before the war.
5: Moving on, Tiff Macklem is not seeing evidence of generalized inflation even as price pressures surged in May. The Bank of Canada governor says the recent peace agreement between the United States and Iran is already helping to drive down global oil prices, and that's reining in risks of higher inflation. His comments come after Stats Canada reported yesterday that inflation jumped to 3.2% last month. That's its highest level since late 2023. And FIFA will consider keeping hydration breaks at future World Cups despite criticism of extra stoppages at this year's tournament. FIFA's president defended the breaks today, saying they may improve the quality of matches by allowing players to recover and coaches to make adjustments. Meanwhile, Cristiano Ronaldo is on the score sheet twice in Portugal's game against Uzbekistan this afternoon. He had a forgettable performance in the team's opening match when the 41-year-old failed to score in the opener and missed several good chances, but he's made up for it today. At last check, Portugal up 3-0. Global news time is 1:03. 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
5: A yellow rainfall warning in effect for parts of western Manitoba. Today's shower is expected, 10 to 15 millimeters with a risk of a thunderstorm this afternoon, high of 18. Showers continue tonight, 5 to 10 millimeters, risk of a thunderstorm, low of 13. Tomorrow, a mix of sun and cloud, 60% chance of showers, risk of a thunderstorm in the afternoon, high of 23. Thursday, a mix of sun and cloud, high of 24. Right now, it's 15 at 680 CJOB.
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17: Well, hello, Winnipeg. Hello, Manitoba. It is so good to be back on the airwaves here on 680 CJOB. Hope you were having a wonderful afternoon despite the weather. A little gloomy out there this afternoon. By the way, the Jim Toth Show is brought to you by my good friend Danny. Danny's Whole Hog, 25 tasty summers serving Winnipeggers. Jim is going to be back tomorrow, but you've got me for today. And I want to remind you, if you want to reach out, 780-6868. If you're outside of the city, it's always toll-free, 1-844-686-6868. If I sound a little nasally, yes, I've got the summer cold. So apologies for that. I'm going to try and not do too much sniffling during the next hour. We have got a lot of ground that we're going to cover in this hour. We're going to talk about robots. And this is precipitated by a social media post I saw on the weekend when I was doing some scrolling. Somebody had ordered a mail order robot. And when I say a mail order robot, I'm not talking about, you know, something like a Furby-style robot, you know, 6-12 inches. I'm talking about a full-size robot. And today, Amazon announced they're starting to sell full-size robots. I don't know about you, but, you know, that freaks me right out. And we are going to talk to technology analyst Carmi Levy about that just after 1:30. And he says there is reason for us to be a little wary and scared about robots coming onto the marketplace. So we'll talk more about that a little bit later in the hour. Also, Christy Pearson is going to join us. She is the chair and co-founder of Linking Hope. And this is a wonderful story. Hey, listen, I am all about repurposing goods. And this is a story about repurposing in probably one of the biggest ways this city has ever seen. So we'll give you details on that. But I want to start by talking a little bit about where I've been for the last couple of months. I haven't been on CJOB. I think that's the longest I've been away for several years. And part of the reason I was away is because my father has been suffering with some health issues, and he is living in a personal care home down Henderson Highway. So I go over the Disraeli Bridge quite frequently. And one of the things that has struck me this year more than the past two other years I've taken this route is what I'm seeing on Main Street, especially at the bottom of the Disraeli Bridge. You know, it is beginning to look a little bit like East Hastings in Vancouver, with the amount of, first of all, open drug use. Seriously, I see people using drugs openly on a daily basis on Main Street. The garbage on that three-block stretch on Main Street is just, it is mind-blowing, the garbage that I see kicking around. And, you know, one of the things that struck me yesterday when I was coming over the bridge was that, you know, I try to put myself in the perspective of a visitor to our city and what they would think coming over that bridge and turning onto Main Street and seeing what I've been seeing, and probably lots of you have been seeing for the last several, sorry to say, years. But this year, more than ever, it seems to be a problem. More and more people out on the street, sleeping, drug use, you know, they talk about the fentanyl fold. So many people I've seen in that fentanyl fold. I scratch my head and I say, okay, we are supposed to be doing something in this city about this problem. And clearly we are failing because this problem seems to be getting bigger and bigger. Wondering what you see out there at 780-6868, and how do we overcome this problem? Or have we just, you know, begun to accept what we're seeing and just become complacent with, that's Main Street? I can tell you that we have one city councillor who is determined to do something about it. We are going to talk to her in just a few minutes' time. And she's got a lot of thoughts on what needs to happen in this city. But I'm wondering about you. Give us a text at 780-6868. How do we fix this problem? You know, it seems to be just continuing to grow year over year. I have taken that route now for 3 years. And this year, more than any other, has been the worst, without a doubt. And even, I will add to that, the begging that is going on. You know, I've had, and friends have had, a couple of very scary instances of people who get very aggressive, even if you're in your car, banging on windows. How in the world do we fix this? And why are we not doing more? Why are we not doing more? We're going to talk to Councillor Sherry Rollins coming up. But let me know your thoughts at 780-6868. We'll take a break. We'll take a look at your gloomy forecast, at least for today. And when we come back, we'll discuss what is happening in this city when it comes to what I think is a drug crisis, and our guest will agree with that. We'll do that next here on 680 CJOB.
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17: 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So we have this yellow rainfall warning in effect for parts of western Manitoba. For Winnipeg today, we're going to see some rain for sure. Still even a risk of a thunderstorm this afternoon. A bit of a breeze out of the southeast today with an afternoon high of 18. For tonight, more showers, risk of a thunderstorm, low tonight down to 13. For tomorrow, a mix of sun and cloud. We have a chance of a shower, risk of a thunderstorm in the afternoon, high of 23. And then Thursday, finally, the rain stops. Mix of sun and cloud and a high of 24. Right now in the city, it is 15 at 680 CJOB.
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17: All right, 116 on this Tuesday afternoon. And as I started off the show, I was lamenting about what I was seeing on Main Street these days. And how there is a growing problem with drug use in this city. And joining us is Winnipeg City Councillor Sherry Rollins, who was actually asked for an urgent meeting to discuss the drug crisis. First of all, Councillor Rollins, thank you for joining us. I think a lot of our audience would be a little surprised at the fact that you've even had to call this meeting. I thought this was being discussed at council all the time.
0: Yeah, no, and in fact, Councillor Gilroy, who's down the hall from me here, my neighbor at the West Wing of City Hall, long before I did, asked for meetings. Mine just happened to be on a day where media were in the building, and there was that probe research poll that identified that there were issues here at City Hall, and perhaps a mayor that needed to listen a bit.
17: All right, so you've asked for this emergency meeting, which apparently will take place on Friday. What are you hoping to accomplish in this meeting?
0: Well, first of all, what I'm hoping to accomplish is an action plan that Winnipeggers will feel tangible actions are needed. We have a drug poisoning crisis resulting in a public safety crisis and a public health crisis, and a number of community impacts, from property owners telling me that they basically are losing tenants because it's not safe to work downtown and in West Broadway anymore. Pretty significant challenges coming from their hiring more and increasing community guards, and people not knowing who to call, because when they call on known drug sex trafficking properties, there is no response to that call. And so that's why, you know, I think it is shocking that we have to, number one, call an emergency meeting because none have been called. It's not like we've talked about this here at council. And as in the days, in the intervening days, more people have died, as well as more policy choices that have never made it to council are being unearthed, that are frankly concerning, where, you know, people are writing and saying, look, you know, we need help. There are shelters closing, unstable. And these are things that never made it to the floor of council. It never made it to a meeting. And I want to know why. But more importantly, it doesn't matter. Winnipeggers just want results. And so the plan that is, you know, coalescing in community right now is to, you know, things, tangible things that will help get results.
17: All right. I want to pick up on two things you said. First and foremost, you know, that people are making these calls and nothing is happening. Why is that? Why is that?
0: Yeah, well, one of the calls to action for the province is to really consider what the resourcing is for Safer Communities and Neighborhoods Act. That's an act where if you want a police investigation, you phone, you know, up the program to be able to assign the resources to the investigation. So people are calling in known drug trafficking and exploitation sites, buildings that they can see, sex and drugs coming in and out all the time, criminal code violations. And Winnipeg businesses, residents are repeatedly reporting the same criminal activity associated with the same building, the same bus stop. And enduring that ongoing disorder, ongoing safety concerns, a mom right beside the house. And, you know, they're not seeing responses. And sometimes they're being told, even after a year, that help isn't coming. So that is really a question I have for the province. And that is part of the explanation as to why. And it's not acceptable.
17: It's not acceptable. And that's a head scratcher. But I think what's an even bigger head scratcher, Councillor Rollins, and You have to help me understand why this is not being actively discussed at City Council and why it is that you are having to call for emergency meetings on this.
0: Well, it's really not the first time I've asked for an emergency meeting this term of council. As you may know, in 2025, opposite a behind closed doors fight about the cuts to outreach, street outreach services, significant cuts. I had built alongside shoulder to shoulder Cindy Gilroy, $550,000 outreach budget, stuck it in that 2020 multi-year budget, and that's it had remained. And all of a sudden, I'm sitting in an EPC with the mayor and executive policy committee member saying, well, you know, Council Rowlands, just try this. And I said, you know, with all due respect, I've been down that road. I've seen what it looks like without sufficient street outreach teams. And I did not agree with, you know, the idea of pitting one not-for-profit doing frontline services opposite another. And at the time, there was a lot of councillors, I thought, disrespecting the frontline service and detailing that one had a radically different approach than the other. And I just saw them all as frontline services doing a job that no Winnipegger would want to do. And it was in that environment when I said, look, you know, I was there on EPC in days where this was known as my stuff. I wasn't fighting for a spray pad in my ward. I was fighting for a citywide program for outreach services in 2020. So please understand, you know, this is a problem for me. And we had a fight. I absolutely did come back to my office at City Hall and put a pro and con list down of why I should remain on EPC when my ward would be absolutely disadvantaged by this cut. And of course, there had been other cuts in my ward, whether it was West Broadway Neighborhood Center and Inner City Community Center in my ward. And fundamentally, I also wasn't being heard. My experience was being, you know, not considered, and I was being told to try something with really no details. And that, of course, was 2025. I did end up resigning for transparency and governance reasons, and it was my last fight with Executive Policy Committee and Scott Gillingham. But, you know, what followed in terms of transparency and governance is the sheer lack of priorities that we do discuss, information provision that is provided to councillors, councillors like Cindy Gilroy who have problems, councillors like me who have the second largest population of encampments in the city. And so that was characteristic of why I left executive policy. It was too little work, far too late, if not ever. And ideas and work product that I would offer to do for free that there was no uptake for, or they were assigned to a different counselor. And so that is not just, you know, pointing fingers or small potatoes. That is contributing, because when you can say as a counselor, we've asked, it's not for a lack of asking for the meetings, including publicly, and there is no information shared. When you can say that on this issue, it is kind of emblematic of that 17% that we saw in the Probe Research poll. And it is also I'm referring there to Mayor Gillingham's popularity rating and that it has actually decreased since he received the lowest plurality of any mayor in an election. I do believe he will be mayor again. I do believe, but I do believe, you know, we need to kind of call in our elected officials and say, you got to get on this. It is the number one priority. It is outrageous that I'm telling you that there has been no meeting and that I had to call an emergency meeting when this city no longer pays me for the executive functioning.
17: Well, and you know what? Listen, it is outrageous, and we only have about 30 seconds left, Councillor Rollins, but let me ask you this. Given the fact that you seem to be, along with, you know, Councillor Gilroy and Orlico and a few others, spinning your wheels on this issue, what do you actually expect will happen on Friday? Will there be any sort of concrete plan?
0: Because I'm telling you, we haven't been spinning our wheels. You know, what we've been doing is putting forward motions. We've also, like today, put forward the plan of the City of Winnipeg Actions, expanding street outreach teams, restoring and enhancing shelter spaces, reviewing and reforming the current encampment response that displaces people on people's doorsteps and people's commercial buildings and more. And we are also calling in the Manitoba government to do some very specific actions, like expanding 24/7 access to addictions medicine that every other city has, that they could lean on at a time of crisis like we have. We don't have a 24/7 alternative response with a social worker and a police, something that former Chief Smythe made obvious, because there's roughly 48% of social workers at any one time in HSC. And to fix the enforcement and resourcing gaps, because and make sure that there's some equity and labor concerns understood there. When you've got institutional safety officers for public facing orgs and not understanding the equity and labor implications for every other business in a business district or across the city, that's a problem. And so all governments need to formally really recognize the drug poisoning crisis, that it's a public health and a public safety emergency, and then start reporting what actions they're taking, outcomes they've achieved, and next steps, and rinse and repeat till people feel that it's going to be a better summer.
17: Okay, we're going to have to leave it there. We're out of time. But Councillor Rollins will obviously be following up with you after that meeting on Friday, and I appreciate you taking the time. Thank you.
0: I want every Winnipegger to set the tone.
17: Councillor Sherry Rollins. All right, it is 1:29. We'll take a break. News is next on CJOB.
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5: Good afternoon, I'm Noah Fuchs. Winnipeg police are investigating the death of a 73-year-old Garden City woman as a homicide. They were called about a missing person on June 8th and went to a home on Primrose Crescent. There, they found the body of 73-year-old Lexi Diane Smart. Anyone with information is asked to call the homicide unit or Crime Stoppers. Meantime, Winnipeg's mayor supports the major expansion at 17 Wing. According to the province, the project will get priority access to hydropower, which will help upgrade the base for better training and modernization. Mayor Scott Gillingham says this is a huge step in the growth of the base.
7: 1,400 more jobs on the Air Force base. And that translates into thousands of more people living in Winnipeg and thousands of more people, you know, working in other jobs, boosting, bolstering Winnipeg's economy, especially our sky economy.
5: 17 Wing Winnipeg manages airfield operations, communications, security, and emergency response. The base relies on energy for its buildings and main activities. And the Association of Canadian Travel Agencies and Travel Advisors say Air Canada is cutting commissions in a move that threatens to put some out of business. Travel agents say the country's biggest carrier told the industry group the lower rates will take effect on July 1st. Compensation arrangements for bookings vary by agency, often between 8 and 10% of the base cost of a booking. The decision comes after Air Canada trimmed its flight schedule and suspended its financial forecast for the year amid a prolonged spike in jet fuel prices caused by the closure of the Strait of Hormuz. Global news time is 1:32. News on the hour, on the half, and when it breaks on 680 CJOB.
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5: A yellow rainfall warning in effect for parts of western Manitoba. Today, showers in the forecast, 10 to 15 millimeters expected, risk of a thunderstorm, and a high of 18. Tonight, more showers with a risk of a thunderstorm, low of 13. Tomorrow, a mix of sun and clouds, 60% chance of showers, risk of a thunderstorm in the afternoon, high of 23. Then a high of 24 and a mix of sun and cloud on Thursday. Right now, 15 degrees outside 680 CJOB. 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
17: Danny's Whole Hog, 25 tasty summers serving Winnipeggers. Listen, a lot of you have a lot to say about our last conversation with Councillor Sherry Rollins and just talking about the drug crisis in Winnipeg. And I promise I'm going to get to your text messages in our next segment. But I don't want to keep our next guest waiting because this is a really interesting story. And what precipitated this was, I mentioned earlier, I was on social media on the weekend and I came across a video of a gentleman who was unpacking a robot that he had purchased from China, which had come in the mail. And when I say a robot, I'm not talking about, you know, a little 6-inch robot. I'm talking about a humanoid robot. This thing was 5 feet tall. And then today, I see on the news that Amazon has begun to sell these robots. And I don't know, right away, the hairs on the back of my neck stood up. And so I thought, I have to talk to our technology expert, Carmi Levy, about this. Carmi, thanks for taking the time this afternoon. Have you seen some of these robots?
12: I have. They're, it's almost like a new generation of robot that's supposed to finally fulfill the promises that have been made to us for pretty much my entire life. I mean, I grew up on reruns of the Jetsons, and I remember thinking Rosie the Robot is just, you know, just around the corner. Soon every house will have that. And how many times have we been promised that, you know, the next big thing in electronics is going to be a home assistant robot that basically is kind of like your electronic butler. But, you know, for whatever reason, that has never really played out. The world's most popular robot these days is the iRobot. It's the Roomba. Vacuums your floor. And so we haven't quite gotten to that point yet. However, thanks to artificial intelligence, thanks to more powerful processors, more powerful computers, things like that, an actual workable robot is becoming increasingly viable. I mean, they're still not, I wouldn't call them affordable yet, but they're moving closer than they have ever been before. And we're starting to see some of those early models hitting the market. You can get them on Amazon. Amazon is rolling a lot of them out in its warehouses so that it can handle deliveries faster than would otherwise be the case. Europe is getting a whole bunch of them starting next year, Canada and the U.S., that is inevitable. Tesla, for example, has something called the Optimus. Kind of looks like a humanoid robot, and they're planning on selling it as well over the next year or two. So we're definitely moving in that direction, and maybe after decades of promises, we might actually see one of these things in our home.
17: Well, and you know what? I'm sorry. That completely freaks me out. I would rather leave the robots on the Jetsons, but it freaks me out for more than a few reasons. And one of them, Carmi, is the fact that these robots are coming from China. Mm-hmm. Talk to me about why that should be concerning to us.
12: I mean, we know that any company that does business in China must sign an agreement with the Communist Party of China that if the government comes calling, they have to hand over customer data. And that is, if you don't sign that agreement, you're not doing business in China. So we know that that's the deal. And of course, we know that so many of our electronics now come from China. They're either manufactured there, they're assembled there, or maybe they're assembled somewhere else, but they're made out of components that originate in China. Apple, for example, most of the iPhones that it sells worldwide are actually built in these huge, they're almost like factory towns. 350,000 employees who basically work and live in essentially the same place, and assembling the iPhones at a scale that you and I can only begin to imagine. And so the entire electronic supply chain, in many cases, it goes through China for the most part, and it's rare to have any device out there that does not have some kind of Chinese involvement in its manufacture, which, of course, raises concerns. If you're bringing a robot into your house and it was built in China, well, it was built by one of those companies. Robots, they collect a lot of information, got lots of sensors on them, lots of computers, their network devices, basically rolling supercomputers. They're collecting all that information from your house, and that information is potentially shared with the Chinese government. Does that make us feel comfortable? No, it probably shouldn't. You know, that's one of those things that as devices become more sophisticated and collect more information, we have to start asking questions. Well, who's getting that data? What are they using it for? And should we worry about it? In this case, we don't have answers to a lot of those questions, which, you know, just like you, I'm freaked out too.
17: You had mentioned to me about, you know, there has certainly been a lot of talk about repatriating the supply chain, you know, moving some of the robot building to countries like India, for instance. Mm-hmm. But the fact of the matter is people still want to save a dollar, several dollars. And for that to happen, that manufacturing has to stay put in China.
12: Yeah. You know, every time you hear this largely comes out of the U.S., certainly the Trump administration has made no bones about the fact that it wants all of this production to happen in the U.S. Now, assuming that's even possible, assuming you could even find the hundreds of thousands of employees with a specific skill set who would be willing to do that work, which is very difficult work, would be willing to be trained to that level, which they may not be because they're Americans, and who would be willing to do it at the price point, at the salary that Chinese workers are being paid, which is a lot less than here in North America. That's not even, you know, quite frankly, from a supply chain perspective, not even possible. There's a reason that China has become the world's dominant manufacturing country because they do things at scale and at a cost level that we simply can't match. So if for whatever reason, let's just assume for discussion's sake that we can take a Chinese factory and move it into the U.S. or move it into Canada and produce them here, that $1,500 iPhone or $1,000 iPhone or whatever now becomes a $3,000 device or a $4,000 device. So they would cost us a lot more. We have to ask ourselves the question, are we willing to spend more for our devices, for all of the electronics that run our lives, simply because we've moved production out of China? And I think the short answer is, even if that was possible, again, for discussion, I don't think any of us would really want to make that deal. We like our cheap electronics.
17: Yeah, we do, without a doubt. All right, so let me ask you, Carmi, once these robots become, you know, a little more affordable, would you ever consider getting one?
12: I would be gravely concerned about the amount of data being collected and where it's going. Even if it was an American company, I would be concerned because it doesn't matter where you're based. That information, we've seen American companies and Canadian companies, not do right by us with the data that they're collecting on, you know, about us or from us. And so it's problematic on a whole bunch of levels, but I will remind our listeners that we don't have to be concerned enough just about robots. Chinese electric vehicles now, the Canadian government has signed that deal that the first year, 49,000 of them are going to take to Canadian roads. And then that number goes up in the years after that. So those are essentially rolling supercomputers. Those collect a whole lot of information. And, you know, that comes with a data surveillance, sort of cloud over it. I'm looking around my home office at my computer, my tablet, my smartphone, my router, all of my devices also originate in China. We'd have to be super naive to think that that kind of data surveillance isn't happening already with the devices that we're already using. So, yeah, I'd be concerned about bringing a robot into my home because it's so personal. It's the one place where I'm not subject to surveillance. But at the same time, I'd also be looking at all of the devices that I already own and asking myself, am I going into the settings or have I gone into the settings and minimized the data collection? In other words, tweak the settings a little bit so that I'm sharing less than I probably should be. That I'm a little bit more in control of my data destiny, regardless of what devices I own. Because the truth of the matter is we can't get rid of all of these things. We need to lead a digital life. And this is 2026. We're not going to go live in a cave. But at the same time, it's a subtle reminder. We probably should be reducing the amount of information that we share and being more aware of how all of this works. We can't simply stick our heads in the sand.
17: No, that we cannot. Carmi, it is always good to get your perspective, and I so appreciate you taking the time this afternoon. Thank you, my friend.
12: I appreciate you having me. Thanks so much, Kathy.
17: You bet. Carmi Levy, technology expert. These robots, the video that I saw, I mean, they were 5 feet tall, and the gentleman was getting it to dance, you know, which looked fun. But what is that robot really doing? I don't know. A little scary, I think. All right, when we come back, we're going to read some of your text messages, and we'll end the show with a feel-good story, which is what I think we need on this Tuesday afternoon. We'll do that next on 680 CJOB.
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2: 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Yellow rainfall warning in effect for parts of western Manitoba. So for Winnipeg today, showers, and I'm just looking out the window, it is coming down, at least in the downtown area. There is still a risk of a thunderstorm this afternoon, high of 18 today. For tonight, more rain, risk of a thunderstorm, low tonight down to 13. For tomorrow, a mix of sun and cloud. We have a chance of a shower, risk of a thunderstorm in the afternoon, high of 23. Thursday, finally, the rain stops. Mix of sun and cloud and a high of 24. Right now, it is raining and 15 at 680 CJOB.
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2: All right, Jim is going to be back tomorrow. I started the show off talking about the increase that I have seen as of late on Main Street when it comes to open drug use and the garbage that's floating around, especially in that three-block stretch leading to City Hall. If you come off the Disraeli Freeway, and you take a left, I mean, that three blocks is just, it's head-scratching. Perry said, KK, I also saw this driving along that route. I've lived in my lived in this city all of my years and have never seen this before. However, this isn't just a Winnipeg problem. It's a North American problem. And the only answer is root cause. It needs to be addressed. With life in prison for the dealers and suppliers, but good luck with the laws we have in these countries. Somebody else said they also have witnessed the severity of this problem and how it continues to grow. And, you know, just has said, what do we do? What do we do? Well, clearly we're not doing enough, because this problem continues to grow. We'll get back to more of those text messages shortly. But I said I wanted to end the show on a happy note. And to me, this is a happy story. As some of you may know, the Fairmont Hotel in downtown Winnipeg is closed for renovations. And they're doing a complete redo of the hotel. So what do you do with all the furniture that is left inside? Well, our next guest has a very good idea of what's going to happen with that furniture. Christy Pearson is the board chair and co-founder of Linking Hope, and she is joining us now. Christy, thank you for taking the time.
3: Hello, thank you for having me.
2: So you and hundreds of volunteers, busy doing what these days?
3: Oh, it's been exciting. So as the Fairmont gets ready for their renovation, if you think of all of the hotel rooms have beds, bedding, dressers, bedside tables, lamps, even the coffee makers and the kettles, all the different items that belong in a hotel room, all of those things normally when a hotel does a renovation, those end up in our landfill. And so when we think about those issues and problems you were talking about in our downtown core, and as we work towards solving some of these problems and these eight hardworking nonprofit agencies that are doing good work to house folks and get folks into transitional housing, these items are of high need. So as we are building hundreds and hundreds of units of transitional housing supports as across our city right now, and you see the cranes everywhere, all the items that are required for those rooms can be, and repurposing these items from the Fairmont is what we're working to do. So we're working with Main Street Project and Oyatatipi and Habitat for Humanity, Nadina Waymack. We're working with Community 204. Yesterday we had St. Boniface Street Links here, and we're helping dismantle and get these items out to these

0: agencies doing this awesome work.
1: I think that's just a fantastic win-win scenario. Tell me, Christy, how did this all come together? How did you and the Fairmont, you know, get together and say, okay, this is a great idea?
0: Well, Linking Hope has been working for a few years now. And as a co-founder, I worked alongside of a couple other community members, Rob Carley and Spatch Mulhall, who have been in the community helping get primarily clothing and hygiene products out to these agencies. So we're the back of house people that get these items from mostly businesses that would end up in the landfill. So when there's overruns of supply or things that weren't sold by a business, that rather than sending those items to the landfill, we take them and we distribute them to all the different agencies. So we have about 130 agency partners and a number of northern community partners that we work with to get these items out to people. And it gives volunteers and community members a chance to help do that. So rather than an organization like our North End Women's Center that doesn't have a lot of space, collecting these items for their participants and storing them in their offices and such, we're able to take these items, sort them, store them, and then give them the items whenever they need them. And so that way, they're able to focus on the life-saving work they're doing in our community. Because as you said earlier in this report, these agencies have a lot of work to do. And if we as community members can step up and lean in to help out, I think we can make a change here in our downtown.
1: Listen, there are a lot of items. How many items are you hoping to pull out of the Fairmont when all is said and done?
0: Yeah, it's more than 12,000 items. So,
1: wow.
0: And we're talking real needed items for everybody's household. So, and good solid stuff. So hotel furniture is known to be good wood, and it's heavy because they don't want it to be, they want it to last a long time. And that's exactly what's needed in many of these transitional housing spaces and for families that want something to last.
1: How long is this going to take, Christy?
0: Well, we're hoping that we should be done by mid-July, and we've got a lot of volunteers and people, different businesses and individuals are stepping up to volunteer. Yesterday, we had the Y Winnipeg Facilities Group come in, and Harvest Manitoba staff came, and it was a real exciting thing for their staff to come and help with this move, and they're helping other agencies in the community. We have a number of volunteers and agencies here today. We had about 30 individual volunteers and a number of agencies that brought people with them, with volunteers. So we were bustling all day getting these items out to our trucks and getting them out into the community right away. So none of it will be housed at our warehouse. That's part of the exciting part, is that these items are so needed right now that they'll be used and repurposed in our community. So it's great for sustainability and for community.
1: It is, without a doubt. And hats off to you and, you know, all these volunteers, hundreds of volunteers helping to make this happen.
0: If anyone wants to step up and volunteer, they can email us at volunteer@linkinghope.ca. So anyone that's listening to this now that wants to be a part, send us a note and maybe they can join in.
1: Volunteer@linkinghope.com. All right. Or .ca, pardon me. Thank you for the correction. Got it. Volunteer@linkinghope.ca. Christy, again, hats off to you and the crew for doing this. And what a wonderful story.
0: Thank you so much for letting me come on. Thank you.
1: You bet. Christy Pearson is board chair and co-founder of Linking Hope. I love that. Repurposing is a wonderful thing. And when you can do it on this scale, that's just incredible. How many hundreds of families are going to be helped by this? All right, that about wraps it up for me today. Jim Toth will be back tomorrow. Thank you all for taking the time to text today. I'm sorry I didn't get to more of your messages. Big thanks to producer Carter. Have a great rest of Tuesday afternoon. Hey, some football going on. Go England. Go England. See you later. Bye-bye.

0: According to the Canadian Anti-Fraud Center, over $2.4 billion has been lost due to fraud here since 2022. 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First, hackers can intercept data as it moves through public or unsecured Wi-Fi networks. 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
7: Global News at 2 o'clock. I'm Noah Fuchs. Mounties and Thompson have responded to several bomb threats at local schools today. Thompson RCMP say they are responding to 6 schools. All schools have been evacuated while officers check each building. 2 of the schools have already been declared safe by RCMP, and RCMP say they will share more information as it becomes available. Meantime, most Canadians continue to view the United States unfavorably as global confidence in the U.S. under President Donald Trump continues to slide.
8: The finding comes from new polling by the Pew Research Center that also suggests Trump is receiving mostly negative ratings from countries around the world. The poll found only 33% of Canadians viewed the United States favorably, a drop from 34% in 2025 and a steep decline from 54% recorded in 2024. Only 35% of Canadians said the U.S. is a reliable partner, compared to 83% in 2022. Trump has rattled the Canada-U.S. relationship with tariffs and ongoing threats of annexation. Kelly Malone, The Canadian Press, Washington.
7: Elsewhere, Winnipeg police are investigating the death of a 73-year-old Garden City woman as a homicide. They were called about a missing person on June 8th and went to a home on Primrose Crescent. There, they found the body of 73-year-old Lexi Diane Smart. Anyone with information is asked to call the homicide unit or Crime Stoppers. The Bank of Canada governor is raising the alarm over global imbalances. Tiff Macklem gave a speech in Paris today saying when trade or fiscal imbalances become too one-sided for too long, they can spill over with consequences for inflation, stock prices, and relationships between countries. Macklem says innovations like artificial intelligence and cryptocurrencies are worsening some of these imbalances and making them harder to track and regulate. He is urging financial leaders to learn more, to lean more into open trade and stronger cooperation across borders to build a more resilient global system. The Associated Press is reporting that Turkish police have picked up over 200 people in raids in the capital ahead of July's NATO summit.
9: Officials say security forces in the Turkish capital have carried out sweeping raids ahead of next month's NATO summit and detained more than 200 people with suspected links to extremist groups, including the Islamic State. Media outlets, however, are reporting that some of those detained are politicians or activists, leading to allegations of arbitrary detentions. Turkey's planning strict security measures for the summit, including banning demonstrations and restricting access to roads leading to airports and sealing off other areas. President Donald Trump is expected to join the other leaders of the 32-member alliance in Ankara for the July 7 to 8 summit. I'm Charles de Ledesma.
7: Global News Time is 2:03, news on the hour, on the half, and when it breaks on 680 CJOB.
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7: That yellow rainfall warning still in effect for parts of western Manitoba. Today, the forecast: showers 10 to 15 millimeters, risk of a thunderstorm this afternoon, and a high of 18. Tonight, those showers continue, 5 to 10 millimeters, risk of a thunderstorm, low of 13. Tomorrow, a mix of sun and cloud with a 60% chance of showers, risk of a thunderstorm in the afternoon tomorrow with a high of 23. Thursday brings with it a mix of sun and cloud, high of 24. Right now, 15 degrees outside 680 CJOB.
12: Had a good day and a good evening at home. We are continuing our coverage on a number of stories. I am locked out of my computer. Hold on a sec. Intrepid, how are you, sir?
13: I, too, am locked out of my computer.
12: Oh,
13: there must be something going on.
12: This is fantastic.
13: This is a great little day.
12: Yeah.
13: That sort of thing happens, though, right?
12: It does. It does. Gremlins in the machine. Gremlins in the machine.
13: Yeah. Well, anyway, we were talking yesterday about, obviously, the biggest story in the country was this horrible situation in Montreal with the shooter.
12: Yes, indeed.
13: And we've learned so much more about it. A lot of the details are troubling. A lot of details still to fill in.
12: Yeah, well, and the one thing that we were looking for yesterday was the motivation of the shooter.
13: Yes, but the first thing is yesterday when we were on air, this was still happening.
12: It was still unfolding. Yeah,
13: and we were speaking with Paola Samuel, a former colleague of mine, a former journalist,
12: yes,
13: but now with B'nai B'rith, who was across the street in complete lockdown. And
12: she was with us. We were with her the moment the city took them out of lockdown.
14: Yeah, it's
12: what's it saying?
14: It's saying the alert regarding an armed and dangerous suspect at the Côte des Neiges neighborhood of Montreal has ended. There we go. It's just ended. Yeah.
12: Oh, thank goodness.
14: The immediate threat to the public is no longer present.
12: That was the end of the threat, but certainly not the end of the story, because we knew not about what motivated this person. We don't know who the targets were. We don't know. We didn't know much yesterday at all. And today we know the name of the shooter. We know that he was from Alberta. We know that he's published a 104 or 105 page manifesto. And look, for example, in the Globe, authorities are warning police services about a possible anti-police manifesto encouraging violence against them. In 105 rambling and sometimes contradictory pages, this guy has a lot of grievances. And so there are elements that certain people, depending on how they want to read it, are going to highlight. It's almost like a Rorschach test of what do you see when you see that. Yesterday, I put out there that this was a Jewish neighborhood. People wrongly assumed that I was ascribing motivation. I was pointing it out. And if you can't appreciate nuance, go back to school, buddy. But I pointed that out, if only for the empathy in me for those who've lived under constant threat, and to hear 29 shots ring out in your neighborhood. One thing that it appears we can agree on, despite all of these grievances about the financial situation and the financial system and who is to blame, is that it appears this person was an incel, an involuntary celibate. And we are going to dig into what that actually means moving forward in a little bit. But again, to give you the details, at about 11:35, there was a 911 call reporting a gun sticking out of a window at the Hilton Hotel. In 58 seconds, about 29 shots rang out. And the videos that we have all seen that were shared on social media, again, in real time, made this an experience through my phone, and I'm sure your phones, that felt one of a kind, or hopefully the first and only of its kind. We see two officers at the start, gunfire erupts, one officer collapses, lies almost completely still. Someone near the camera shouts, "He's hit, he's hit." Second officer retreats. Shooter moves into the spot that the officer just left, firing in their direction. He ends up standing right beside the downed officer as shots continue. And then the gunman crouches, appearing to adjust and manipulate his weapon. At that point, he lowers himself to the ground for sitting and then lying down. We are in mourning. The country should be mourning the passing of the Montreal police officer who was felled by this killer, Mohamed Lamine Benradouan. He had been on the force since 2021. The civilian killed was a Michael Moshe Mizrahi, described as kind and generous and someone who always had a smile and a kind word. The Bureau des Enquêtes Indépendantes, the BEI, which is the police watchdog, took over the investigation because a civilian died during the intervention. Now, back to the motivation. The Quebec Public Security Minister stated the attack was not terrorism related. And we'll dig into what that definition actually means. Drolet and I were going back and forth about maybe the definition is too narrow. Because it's not just about inspiring terror. It has to be motivated by a particular set of perceived grievances. The shooter has been identified as Seth Hadfield, 25 years old, from Lethbridge, Alberta. There was a long gun used, no make or model yet, although some sleuths online are trying to use Grok and AI to identify it.
13: And that's a big deal as well, because obviously the gun lobby in this country it's a huge deal. And we'll be very curious to see if this was a legal gun or not.
12: Yeah. I mean, it'll be very important to the conversation moving forward because there is almost a paint by numbers approach in this country following gun violence about what we can do to make sure it doesn't happen again. Sadly, it keeps happening, which makes me wonder, have we been doing the right things? I think you know where I land on that, but today is not the day to talk about that. Let's talk about the police officer who died, because if you feel like you're hearing a lot more of that recently, you're not mistaken. There were no on-duty police deaths across this country in 2024 or 2025. Now, that's an anomaly in 64 years of data. In 2023, 8 officers died on duty, 6 of them as the result of intentional violence. Now, speaking just from the stories we've talked about, there have been 3 that have passed away and have died in the past week and a half.
13: Yeah.
12: Week and a half.
13: It's been, especially here in Toronto, it has been a really tough go for police.
12: Yeah. So there is a lot to dig into. You know, this manifesto is an odd thing. I will say this, my observations about what I witnessed on social media yesterday. I told you what I put out there. I got insanely unhinged pushback.
13: And the videos were graphic, too graphic.
12: I was apparently to blame for reposting the graphic videos. By the way, you can't access it unless you agree to access it. There's an unhinged mentality on social media where anybody who does anything, anybody who tries to push the story forward in whatever way they think is right, If you're not doing it exactly the way the person who's receiving the information wants, then you are somehow at fault and you are somehow a net negative in the story.
13: However, if we pushed out any video that showed some of this, some of the horrific blood trails in this, we apologize because that is not something that we would share. No,
12: well, I did personally, but again, you can't access it. It's blocked. You can't access it unless you press. They'd say you want to see it. So, and it wasn't my video. I was reposting something. I'll do that. It was information that was out there, and it was it happened in our cities. It's happening too often. I'm not going to link it all together, but this was something that happened here. And I'm told constantly, this doesn't happen in Canada. Michael Moore came up here and did a documentary about how we don't lock our doors. We lock our doors after this. And, you know, I've told far too many stories about far too many people who have been the subject of violent crimes in this country that I don't want this to be normalized. And I also, in some weird attempt to normalize it, we want to fetishize it and keep it behind a gated garden. This stuff happens here. And it happened yesterday. And three people are dead, all due to the violence of one man, and that is Seth Hadfield. He bears the responsibility of it and all of it, the death of the police officer, as well as the death of the civilian. At least that's how I see it. So when we come back, we are going to drill down into what I believe, as I said, is the one thing that everybody seems to agree on, that this guy was an incel. So what does that mean? Where did the term come from? And what are the impacts on society? And how do we find these people and de-radicalize them so we don't have another Seth Hadfield? That's coming up next on the Ben Mulrooney Show. Time for a check on the roads with 640 Toronto. Big Trouble.
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27: 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A yellow rainfall warning is in effect for parts of western Manitoba. Today, showers 10 to 15 millimeters, risk of a thunderstorm this afternoon. Southeast wind at 30 and a high of 18. Tonight, showers once again with a risk of a thunderstorm and a low of 13. Tomorrow, a mix of sun and cloud, 60% chance of showers, risk of a thunderstorm in the afternoon with a high of 23. On Thursday, a mix of sun and cloud with a high of 24. Right now, 15 at 680 CJOB.
12: Yesterday. So please welcome to the conversation Jillian Sunderland. She's a PhD candidate in the Department of Sociology at the University of Toronto. And Jillian, your expertise is hate, incel ideology, and ideology-motivated gender violence. So very happy to have you on today. Thank you so much for being here.
28: Oh, thank you for having me in. Unfortunately, it's kind of sad circumstances that bring me here.
12: Absolutely. But the more we understand, hopefully the more we can protect ourselves against this sort of thing in the future. So, yeah, I think a lot of us know the word, but not necessarily the meaning behind the word. So how would you educate us on that front?
28: So it's really an ideological space or movement, primarily online communities, where a lot of young men transform personal disappointment into kind of political grievance against women, feminism, and social change. And a lot of these communities where they find are encouraging a violence against people and broader members of the community.
12: There are people out there on all sorts of platforms calling this guy either a right-wing incel or a left-wing incel. But does incel violence or a violent incel perspective, it's not inherently political, is it?
28: There are elements that tie into political, but it's not necessarily a political movement where you say, oh, they're voting for this party. It's primarily like online communities that become radicalized.
12: Yeah.
28: So it's ideological in a sense, but doesn't necessarily map on to traditional political divides that we see.
12: Now, how widespread is the incel movement? I have to assume is it exclusively an online movement until one of these guys gets so radicalized he's got to do something publicly and before the cameras? Because when I first heard incel, I said, if you were a self-described incel — this is before I knew anything about the violence that could be perpetrated — but if I were to consider myself an incel, that's not something I would want to telegraph.
28: Mm-hmm. Mm-hmm. Mm-hmm. Yeah. So it's primarily it emerged in kind of online communities and online spaces. The word was actually coined by a young woman who actually wasn't associated with any type of violence, but it got taken up by a lot of young men who form these communities. And since we're seeing, when I first started researching this, this was a very niche online phenomenon. You would have to go in and search for things.
12: Yeah.
28: But now we see these kind of incel terms or discourses have really proliferated into mainstream social media platforms. So people no longer have to go out searching for it. Some of these memes and some of these kind of jokes and things that kind of get people interested in the worldview start off very innocuously in, like, you know, TikTok and Instagram. So it's become very diffuse.
12: It feels to me like this is the perfect sort of breeding ground that could lead to radicalization is in sort of an online echo chamber. Because if you put a lot of disgruntled men together, or a group of disgruntled people together, at some point somebody is going to come up with a unifying theory to explain why it's not that group's fault.
28: Yeah, and these spaces function as a form of community. So people get validated. They go with their pain, maybe dating, maybe economic anxiety, and they can't get dates. And they come with their pain, and then they get validated by all these other men experiencing similar things. And it comes a very easy worldview. It's not your fault. It's other people to blame. And we see in the manifesto, this person wasn't even just lamenting his anger towards women, but plastic surgeons, the porn industry, various businesses. So the violence got externalized into other community aspects.
12: I'm speaking with Jillian Sunderland. She is a PhD candidate in sociology, and she is a specialist in hate, incel, and ideology-motivated gender violence. I wonder, is it too early, because we don't know enough about this guy, but what I have heard is incel is one step removed from the manosphere. Is it too early to make those leaps? And if you could, maybe give our audience a definition of the manosphere.
28: Okay. Yeah. I think it's a little early to say exactly how this person got radicalized, but incel is also a part of the broader manosphere community, which is kind of this collection of kind of online social networks, podcasts, videos, you know, on Twitch, that kind of coach men on how to be a man and kind of instill ideas about masculinity in terms of dating, economic success. So there are various kind of umbrellas in the broader manosphere, and some are fairly innocuous, like how to, you know, get shredded abs or, you know, improve your looks. But others can transition into very harmful, this real gender essentialist attitudes that say men are like this and women are like this.
12: Talk to me about how this tragedy that we witnessed yesterday and that we will be dealing with for a very long time to come fits into any possible broader pattern of incel-related violence in this country?
28: Well, it fits into a lot of them. So, of course, it wasn't labeled incel at the start, but kind of a widespread gender violence was in 1989, a Cole polytechnist who was celebrating violence against women, and women were incurring on his space in... We also have the 2018 Toronto van attack perpetrated by Alec Manazian that killed numerous people.
12: Right.
28: The attack on the Crown Spa in 2020. And that was our first case where the court adjudicated it as a crime of terrorism. So that was the first time in Canadian court history that it got labeled terrorist in response to incel labeled violence.
12: Jillian, we only have a few minutes left, and I'd love for us to end on a positive note. How can we de-radicalize at-risk individuals before they act? And is it, I don't know, unless we find them, short of finding them before they do anything, is there any way to, if anyone sees this behavior in someone they know, or sees sort of incel, or, you know, I don't know, if a red flag goes up, let's leave it at that. If a red flag goes up in one of our listeners' minds, how can they act before something bad happens?
28: I think sometimes people's ideas is to kind of, you know, kind of scapegoat these people and try to, you know, put up like, I'm not going to talk to this person anymore. But a lot of times meaningful social connections and a sense of kind of identity and belonging outside these online communities, because people are going there because they feel rejected. So an olive branch into kind of, you know, bringing these people back into kind of broader social connections, maybe pairing them up with resources or places to go. Because I think social isolation is one of the biggest contributors of radicalization, because then people find a community that just validates a distorted worldview. So really try to bring them back into everyday life where, you know, people are mostly decent and having positive social interactions, pairing them, you know, with a community center as well would also help.
12: Jillian Sunderland, thank you very much. A really great primer for us to sort of a foundation, if you will, for us to sort of build our knowledge as we learn more about this terrible tragedy and the person responsible for it. I really appreciate your time today.
28: Okay, thank you so much.
12: You know, we just talked about how these online communities can lead people to some pretty dark places. And when we come back, we're going to be speaking with Carmi Levy, because a brand from our childhood, when I say I'm talking about like my age group, is trying to come back and reinvent a tool in the best possible way so that we don't get caught in all sorts of traps online. Don't go anywhere. This is the Ben Mulrooney Show.
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9: Global news at 2:30. I'm Noah Fuchs. Thompson RCMP say they are responding to multiple bomb threats at local schools today. Officers say they have been dispatched to six schools in the city after receiving the threats. All schools were evacuated as RCMP search each building. Mounties do say two of the schools have already been cleared and deemed safe. RCMP will provide more information as it becomes available. Meantime, a 25-year-old man from Alberta has been identified as the alleged shooter that killed a police officer and bystander in Montreal yesterday. Multiple Quebec media have reported that the gunman wrote a manifesto, which they said expressed hatred toward women and calls for more violence. A police spokesperson in British Columbia has said police forces across that province were warned of the possibility of an anti-police manifesto linked to the Montreal shooting. And following the severe storm a couple of weeks ago, MPI has opened a dedicated hail center at its Gateway location. Hail claims have reached 24,000, equaling the record set in 1996. Johnny Vernas of Vernas Auto Body says his shop is doing its best to manage the increase in hail claims while still taking care of collision repairs.
10: we're managing to squeeze in 5 or 8 or 10 hail claims a day at the shops for now. They've given us the okay to go ahead. They said for 2 weeks, 3 weeks, but they may just leave it open, and it's a little more convenient for the customer, let's put it that way, to bring it just directly to the shop.
11: He says he expects the total number of claims to be around 40,000 once everything is settled. Global News time is 2:32, news on the hour on the half, and when it breaks on 680 CJOB.

combo store, color screen, that sort of does the internet, but yeah, at an operating system level, it does not. An app store known as the combo store, and you can also sideload any Android app from the Google Play Store that you wish. So like 99%.

0: ArriveCAN. These were all apps and platforms that clearly failed in their initial mission. And to this day, they're kind of examples of why the government shouldn't be involved in tech at all. Yep. So, no, please, government, stay out of that. We will figure it out ourselves.
1: When was the last, of all the phones you've ever owned, what's a favorite for your favorite phone? Mine was the StarTAC.
0: I think mine was my first, was a BlackBerry Bold. It was the first BlackBerry that I really used to that I could actually leave the house, leave every other piece of technology behind and still stay connected, still get work done. And articles on that thing in the middle of nowhere. And it was so didn't matter. I could drop it down a stairwell and it would be waiting for me at the bottom. I would pick it up and just continue to work. It was
1: that the one with the, was that the one with the scroll wheel on the side?
0: No, this one had it was like a almost like a touch pad in the front. It was one of the later Bolds, but I was really sad when I kind of had to move on from BlackBerries like everyone else. But I still pine for that, and I still wish that smartphones were kind of like that, small, robust, just did the job, and when you drop them, you didn't have to hold your breath and worry that you were going to lose a week's salary.
1: Yeah, but when we say it just did the job, you could argue that it didn't just do the job; it did everything that it was that technology was capable of at the time.
0: Which means
1: it was it was the smartphone of its day.
0: It really was. And in fact, I think, Apple, Google, they all really owe a debt of gratitude to BlackBerry for taking smartphones, which up until then really hadn't figured out what they were going to be when they grew up. Their smartphones have existed since the early 90s, since the very earliest time of cell phones. Companies were trying to, create smartphone designs, but they just didn't stick. And BlackBerry was the first one that truly succeeded globally and sort of created the template for everyone else to follow. I remember at the time thinking this stuff is magical. The first time I think anyone saw a BlackBerry working was, this is really cool. The world has changed.
1: Yeah.
0: Can't really say that about smartphones today. We haven't had one of those world-changing moments in a while. And I kind of miss that. I wish we did.
1: Well, listen, one of these days I want to do a personal history through your life and my life comparing cell phones. Did you have the handspring Treo? Because I did. I think I got the drawer.
0: Yeah, I have a drawer in my office.
1: Oh, my God. The handspring Treo was amazing. Great. Anyway, thank you, my friend. Thank you. And thank you to Edmonton. We appreciate you joining us today. I will not be in tomorrow, but Intrepid will be leading the Intrepid Army through an episode of the Ben Mulrooney Show. I'll be back here on Thursday. When we come back, we're going to be talking about a number of things, including...
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16: Good afternoon, I'm Noah Fuchs. A Winnipeg City Councillor has asked for an urgent meeting to talk about the city's drug crisis. Sherry Rowland says she wants to see an action plan.
17: We have a drug poisoning crisis resulting in a public safety crisis and a public health crisis and a number of community impact from property owners telling me that they basically are losing tenants because it's not safe.
16: Rollins says that Winnipeggers want tangible results. The emergency meeting is set for Friday. A 56-year-old man died in a crash northwest of Brandon. Global News reporter Jeff Braun has more.
18: Yellowhead RCMP were called about the crash Saturday afternoon on Highway 354 in Kisikuwenin First Nation. They found an SUV on its side with three people at the scene. A 56-year-old had been in the front passenger seat and thrown from the vehicle when it crashed. He was rushed to hospital in Minnedosa, where he died. The other two men were not hurt, although police say there was a warrant out for the driver, who was taken into custody. Jeff Braun, Global News.
16: In other news, travel agents say Air Canada is cutting their commissions in half in a move that threatens to put some out of business. The country's biggest carrier is confirming in an email the lower rates will take effect July 1st. Travel advisor Brenda Slater says Air Canada could face unexpected consequences from the cost-trimming measure.
19: I would say that they need to be aware that travel advisors are watching and very careful to pick the suppliers based on who's going to service our clients the best and who also is going to support us the best. So if they're not going to do that, then that's their choice, but we also have choices.
16: Air Canada's decision comes after it trimmed its flight schedule and suspended its financial forecasts for the year amid a prolonged spike in jet fuel prices caused by the closure of the Strait of Hormuz. And local producers are still working to recover from the storms that hit earlier this month. Carson Callum with the Manitoba Beef Producers says the heavy rain has created some challenges.
20: The rain that we saw in kind of that Minnesota Swan River area, and then it led over into the South Inner, like those two areas in particular, lots of damage, whether that's the pasture land, grain land, or just infrastructure.
16: He says that the severe weather will make things more expensive for producers as they continue to clean up. Global News time is 3:03, news on the hour, on the half, and when it breaks on 680 CJOB.
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0: I have a problem with religion being pronounced in a public way like this. It is not the same as a bell tolling at a Catholic church, and not for nothing. Foundationally, this is a Judeo-Christian country. It's built on those values. Not to say it's religious, because it's not, but those values are what people came to Canada for. And I don't like it. I want everybody to be able to practice their religion freely, but you are foisting your religion on me. And if this were said in English as opposed to Arabic, I don't know that it would just, that people would be able to poo-poo it the way they do. And if this is a hot take for you, well, I prefer it to be the beginning of a conversation. And after the break, we are going to, oh, no, it's not after the break, it's a little bit later. We're going to continue this conversation with somebody who has a thing or two to say about a thing or two. And this is one of those things. But this shouldn't be a hot take. This just shouldn't happen. And I would say one last thing about this. Were there public consultations that this was going to happen? Did you make it known on a speaker as loud as the one that people heard for a call to prayer that this was going to happen? I suspect you didn't. I suspect this either happened far quieter than the call to prayer itself, because if you did, people would have shown up and people would have said, you know what, maybe not. And not to say that this is the only place it happens. It's just the only one that we're talking about right now. But we will have this conversation a little bit later. In the meantime, there is an update on the Nancy Guthrie abduction case. And we're going to be speaking with the host and creator of the Drop Dead Serious podcast, Ashley Banfield. Don't go anywhere. This is the Ben Mulroney Show.
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4: 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A yellow rainfall warning is in effect for parts of western Manitoba. Today, showers, risk of a thunderstorm, and southeast wind at 30 with a high of 18. Tonight, showers continuing, risk of a thunderstorm, and a low of 13. Tomorrow, mix of sun and cloud with a 60% chance of showers, risk of a thunderstorm in the afternoon with a high of 23. Thursday, mix of sun and cloud and a high of 24. Right now, 15 at 680 CJOB.
5: On the Nancy Guthrie case, Nancy Guthrie being the mother of Savannah Guthrie, the American broadcaster from the Today Show, whose mother was abducted from her home in the United States. And the last I remember was hearing the gut-wrenching sadness of Savannah on social media, hoping to lay her mother to rest. And there was I don't know if it's a breakthrough in the case or just new information, but to discuss it, we're joined for the first time, hopefully not the last, by Ashley Banfield, the host and creator of the Drop Dead Serious podcast, who joins us from Northern Ontario. Ashley, welcome to the show.
6: Hi, Ben. It's so good to be with you.
5: It's great to talk to you about, I mean, it is a sad, sad story. But the news that there were two additional letters that were received, but in short order, a while ago, by mm-hmm. In this case, is quite a surprising turn for a lot of people.
6: You know, I think that, well, first of all, every time somebody asks me about the Nancy Guthrie case, the thing they say is, whatever happened to her?
5: Yeah.
6: As though they were fixated on every moment of that case. And when the details started to dry up, they suddenly just kind of assumed it was over and they never really got resolution. And the truth is there is no resolution, Ben.
5: No.
6: They haven't been able to come to terms with any leads that have brought them anywhere. So they're going back. This is the effective news that's being made of the last two or the very first two ransom notes. They're going back to those saying, I think these maybe are more serious than we thought originally.
5: So the first one was sent one day after the abduction. The message demanded millions in cryptocurrency. And the second note was sent on February 6th. It didn't ask for money. Instead, it claimed that Nancy had died during the kidnapping plot. The emotional roller coaster that family must have been going on and now and continues to go on is unrelenting and just something I wouldn't wish on anyone.
6: Unimaginable. And I think if you watch the Today Show, Savannah Guthrie's been put in an extraordinary position. Look, you and I work in the media. We cover stories. We know how to cover stories. We just do it.
5: Yeah.
6: But the stories aren't about us. And so for Savannah this morning, she had to address the elephant in the room, which was that this massive story is broken all over again, that, you know, that second note did say sorry. Actually didn't say sorry. That was one report that may not be right. It said, your mother, you know, accidentally died. And effectively, I think they still wanted to make a deal without putting a price on it. And so Savannah had to address that today without saying, I'm reporting this news. I'm not going to report this news. I'm not going to be a part of it. But she took the opportunity to do what every true crime family does every chance they get, and that is to say 1-800-CALL-FBI if you know anything, if you've seen anything, if you've heard anything. And the weird thing is, then even 3-4 months later, people do.
5: Yeah.
6: People actually do years later. So it's worth putting out that pitch.
5: Yeah. And I believe I read somewhere that Savannah feels responsible because of her public you know, her public persona that it somehow put, I don't want to say a target on her mom's back, but made her a target. Ashley, you've been in the media for a very long time in very high profile jobs. That's not the job. If whoever's speaking with Savannah Guthrie, I do hope they help her unburden herself of that, because that's not a burden she should be carrying.
6: It isn't. And if that were the case, well, there would be a kidnapping every 10 seconds with the number of celebrities who are on every different platform of communication there is. And that's not even talking about artists or musicians. You know, I mean, I feel so much for her, because without any answers, you start looking for some. Yeah. And that might be one of the ones that, you know, is keeping her up at nights. But honest to God, it can't be. It just can't be.
5: Yeah.
6: These are people who are sick and twisted, and they will pick anybody.
5: And the family put out a massive reward for any information that led to either the discovery of their mother alive or sadly not. And yet no one's claimed that reward. So if somebody had information, that's a pretty great incentive to offer it up. This has been a very difficult crime to follow and ultimately solve.
6: So Savannah mentioned it again today on the Today Show. She reminded everybody of the $1 million family reward that they've put forward with information that could lead to retrieving their mother in whatever condition she may be in. And what I find so interesting about that, Ben, is that with the advent of time, sometimes relationships crumble and there's not a lot of honor among thieves. And so what we often find in the true crime community is that there may be some disgruntled ex. There may be an ex-girlfriend who's been wronged, or a friend who's been wronged, or somebody who didn't get their cut of whatever it is they think they're due in some other deal with this criminal. And that's usually when people start talking. Yeah. And they may not talk directly to authorities, but they'll talk to someone else. And someone else might say,
5: yeah,
6: that million could be mine. Exactly. And so that's oftentimes how these things get solved.
5: So do you believe it's a matter of time? And I'm not asking you to predict this case, but in the cases that you have studied in the past and been focused on, that tends to be something, right?
6: It does. Time is really on the side of investigators. Yeah. And for anybody who thinks that the Nancy Guthrie case has gone cold, it has not gone cold. It is not cold. I know a cold case. A cold case literally happens when every single lead has been run down and there is not one more lead. There is not one more tip. There is no work for the investigators left to do. And the box goes up on the shelf and officially it's cold. Savannah Guthrie's mother's case is nowhere near that stage. Mm. And it won't be probably for well over another year to 2 years. Yeah. So the time, that is of the essence, because what will often happen is discoveries, hikers, drivers, people who go off and do something on the side of the road sometimes will find bodies. Mm. Those women down in Mexico have unearthed 12 unmarked graves because they've been searching for loved ones. So those kinds of things help, as well as those disgruntled exes, those people who have fallen in disfavor with the perpetrator, and sometimes jailhouse snitches who are looking for a better deal.
5: Ashley, tell us about the Drop Dead Series podcast.
6: Well, I kind of live this world, Ben. I forever and ever. I think I'm going on year 39 right now in journalism and television and podcasting. And forever and ever, I've done kind of all the beats in the book: business, politics, general news, ABC, NBC, CBS, you name them. But now I've really settled into the genre of true crime podcasting, and you know, the performances can go on YouTube, and it really seems to reach a lot more people than television. And so I just recently atrophied the TV side of my 4-decade-long career, and I'm just doing this particular podcast, Drop Dead Serious. And I find that it's just such a more relaxed way. I can tell just by the work that you do. We can have conversations. We don't have to sort of machine gun the stories at our viewers anymore. We can actually engage with them.
5: Yeah, I heard it in your voice when you talked about it. The tone changed. I could hear a smile in your voice when you started talking about it. If people want to find it, how can they find it?
6: Super easy. Just drop dead serious. If you do that, it's the first thing to come up on YouTube. It's on every podcast platform. Not hard to find at all. And you will find me in settings like this, up in northwestern Ontario in a 120-year-old hunting cabin, or somewhere in Vermont, or somewhere in Florida or Connecticut. That's also the beauty of not being in a TV studio anymore.
0: Listen, now you're just making me jealous, Ashley. You just, because I'm here in my listen, this, I'm in a box. We can't zoom out or zoom in. I'm literally in a box here. But no, I do love what I do.
6: Hey, Ben.
0: Yes.
6: Can I tell you something real quickly? I know you're probably low on time. I'll make this really, really quick. Yeah. I just want to tell you that about 9 years ago, I was at the Metropolitan Club in New York City at an event, because I lived in New York City. Yeah. And I was at the Canadian-American event, and across the room, I spotted Brian Mulroney. And I never met him, but man, was I a fan, because he was my PM growing up. So I got up the gumption to go over and, you know, meet one of my heroes. And as I walked over with my hand out to say, Mr. Prime Minister, my name is.
0: Yeah.
6: He stopped me and he said, Ashley Banfield, CNN. I just watched your show today at noon. It's called Legal View. I watch it every day. And I've never melted more than that moment. And then your mom came over with her million-dollar Hollywood smile, and it was just the whole night was made.
0: Okay, Ashley, this was already a home run bucket list conversation for me before you said that, but we got to get you back on soon. Thank you so much.
6: Love to.
0: Bye-bye.
6: Good to see you.
0: Good to see you, too. That was Ashley Banfield, the host and creator of the Drop Dead Serious podcast, and apparently a Brian Mulroney superfan. So when we come back, we are going to go back and revisit the story of the call to prayer in Regina with our next guest, Yasmin Mohammed.
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10: Global news at 3:30. I'm Noah Fuchs. After bomb threats at schools in Thompson today, police have cleared all school buildings. The RCMP say that no suspicious packages were found. All schools are closed for the rest of the day as a precaution. Officers say the incident remains under investigation and no arrests have been made. Meantime, a Winnipeg City councillor has called for an urgent meeting to deal with the city's growing drug crisis. Sherry Rollins says that while she did ask for this meeting, Councillor Cindy Gilroy has been asking for this for some time as well.
11: Mine just happened to be on a day where media were in the building and there was that probe research poll that identified that there were issues here at City Hall and perhaps a mayor that needed to listen a bit.
10: She says that a concrete plan of action is needed. Lethbridge, Alberta police have searched a home in the city after a deadly Montreal shooting that killed a police officer. The alleged gunman has been identified as a 25-year-old university student from Lethbridge. Multiple Quebec media outlets report he wrote a manifesto in which he expressed hatred toward women and called for more violence.
12: And a new poll shows most Canadians view the U.S. unfavorably and see our southern neighbor as unreliable. The Pew Research Center polling found only 35% of Canadians said the U.S. is a reliable partner. That's a staggering drop from 83% in 2022. U.S. President Donald Trump's tariffs and ongoing threats of annexation have rattled his country's relationship with Canada. Global News time is 3:32.
13: Good afternoon with your traffic. I'm Dev Oza. Just a few quick reminders that we have multiple lanes closed in both directions on Marion from Archibald to Panet due to ongoing work. Jesse is also closed in both directions from Osborne to Pembina as crews are working over there. Southbound Keniston is starting to back up from Sterling Line to Lindenwood. Southbound Osborne has a slowdown near Confusion Corner, and we have delays on eastbound Broadway headed to Donald. 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That's 680 CJOB traffic.
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0: Welcome back. A few days ago, we were on the show here, and we were talking about a tweet that we saw, information that came our way that said, newly declassified 1992 CSIS Canada memo predicted Islamic extremists would attempt to bypass security by filing refugee claims in Canada. Since 1992, that was happening. And I saw someone repost it, and it said, Essam Marzouk, the Al-Qaeda terrorist I was forced to marry in Vancouver, BC, entered Canada from Afghanistan with a fake passport, and he was given refugee status. That was the 90s. They've been playing this game a very long time. That's not the type of tweet you read every day. And by a fluke of coincidence, as we were looking to talk to somebody about a number of stories, but really the genesis of it was the Regina Call to Prayer, this person who wrote this tweet was someone who came up as someone we wanted to talk to. And I'm very, very glad to welcome to the show Yasmin Mohammed. Thank you so much for being here.
15: Thank you so much for inviting me on, Ben. This is a really important conversation, and I'm glad to join you in it.
0: It is, but before we get to that, I'd love, and I think our audience, once I read them that tweet, would love some details if you're willing to share them.
15: Yeah, sure. I'll try to be as concise as possible, but essentially, I was born and raised in Vancouver. My mom is from Cairo, Egypt. My dad is from Gaza. The two of them met in university in Egypt, got married, moved to San Francisco, had my sister, then moved to Vancouver and had my brother and I, and then their marriage fell apart. So my dad moved to Montreal, my mom stayed in Vancouver and remarried a man who already had a wife, already had three children. She was his second concurrent wife, which is against the law in Canada, but it didn't matter to them. And this man was what we now call an Islamist, a political Muslim. So the kind of person who believed in the edicts of the Muslim Brotherhood, Hamas, Hezbollah, ISIS, the whole global caliphate idea. And he pulled my mom into that world, and she was really hook, line, and sinker. Was very interested in all that, followed Sayyid Qutb and all of those people because they had this mix of anti-West, pro-Islam that really pulled her in because she was super anti-West because she blamed the West for the reason why her marriage fell apart. And so the pro-Muslim part was just kind of piggybacking on, but for her, it was really the anti-West side of things that was more important, which you're seeing now with the Green Red Alliance, with a lot of the progressives,
0: yes,
15: communists, leftists, Marxists, etc. For them, it's, you know, they're anti-West. And so the pro-Islam, anti-West, you know, we've seen it happen all over the Middle East. Yeah. We've seen it happen in Egypt, in Syria, in Lebanon, in Gaza, obviously in Iran. That's the biggest example. Yeah. Islamic regime of Iran wouldn't exist if it wasn't for all the leftists supporting them.
0: And so,
15: I grew up in that.
0: And how did that lead?
15: Yeah, I grew up in that world.
0: Go on.
15: So I grew up in that world, and that eventually led to me being forced into a marriage with a terrorist because my mom said, we finally found a man who's strong enough to control you.
0: Oh boy.
15: So for all of those years leading up, I was resisting, unhappy. I wanted to have normal, some friends. I wanted to celebrate birthdays. I wanted to listen to music. I wanted all of these things that were forbidden, that were taken away from me. I was no longer allowed to ride a bike, no longer allowed to go swimming. I mean, the list is endless of things. And obviously I got put in hijab. And so my childhood was yanked away from me when she entered into this ideology. And so of course I was not happy about it. And she tried previously to force me into a marriage with my cousin in Egypt, and that didn't work.
0: Now, I've got to ask, because I do want to get to the Regina thing, but how did you escape that marriage?
15: It's a long
0: You know what?
15: We'll
0: stick a pin in that
15: book.
0: Yes, we'll stick a pin in that. We'll read the book. But in the meantime, you posted, when this story of the Islamic call to prayer was tested in downtown Regina, you wrote, if you fail this test, you will lose your country. So what?
15: Absolutely.
0: Yeah. So what's the test here?
15: So the test here is, so the two biggest things for me right now are to speak up in support of Western freedoms and to speak up against the anti-Semitism that's happening in Canada today. Those are the two things that are the biggest priorities for me. And those are the exact two things that were the goal, like the opposite, when I was growing up. So my family, community, everybody around me was interested in A, dismantling all of the freedoms and values of the West and replacing it with Sharia. And of course, not just was anti-Semitism their goal, but full-on annihilation of all Jewish people and, of course, the state of Israel. So what we're seeing when they're taking these little baby steps, which, I mean, I talk about those baby steps from the 90s in my book and the tweet that you're referring to there, like these steps have been going on for a very long time.
0: Yeah.
15: And we keep failing the tests over and over and over and over again. And by failing the tests, what I mean is we are failing to stand up for our own values that are very hard fought freedoms. We're failing to stand up for them. And instead we're capitulating to people who are coming in and making demands that their values be, you know, that they supersede ours in our own countries.
0: I compared it earlier. Some people say, oh, well, it's like a bell tolling at a church. I said, no, it's not. It would be like the closer comparison would be if the Lord's Prayer was being shouted. And I promise you people have an issue with that. But even if you compare the two, the Lord's Prayer version comes out on top because this foundationally, this country was founded on the values that were outcrops of the Judeo-Christian sort of religious matrix. That's it.
15: Everything you say is true.
0: They are not the same. And if you want the call to prayer, and again, you want to pray, you pray. You want to practice your religion. That's this country. But a call to prayer is not part of that. That is not mandatory to the religion, from what I understand.
15: You are 100% correct. And on top of that, when you look at the call to prayer, it is a call to Islamic supremacy.
0: Yeah. If that call were in English, as opposed to a language most Canadians don't understand, I suspect there may be a little more pushback.
15: 100%. So in that way, it's way worse than the Lord's Prayer, because it's not just saying we are Muslims and we believe and this is our faith. No, it's talking about the supremacy of Islam over other religions, the supremacy of Muslims over other people.
0: And but this is not the first occasion. I mean, this is one of many. There's a few cities across the country that allow this to happen. And I feel that it's inching us towards something that people didn't sign up for. I would also venture to guess that Yasmin, that this was not on the ballot in the last municipal election.
15: I mean, to think it's Saskatchewan, like Regina's where this is happening. You know what I mean? Like they have so, it's like they've Toronto, it's like, we already got them.
0: Yeah.
15: You know what I mean? Like, they've already got all the major cities. So, like, let's move in. Let's see how far we can go.
0: Yeah.
15: Really, that's what's going on here. And the thing is when I was growing up in this ideology, these kinds of things are such huge morale boosts.
0: Yeah.
15: 9/11, massive morale boost. Mm. Obviously, October 7th, massive morale boost. These kinds of things are wins, and they see them as signs and proof that the word of Allah is supreme and winning over everybody, all the other religions and all the other gods and all the other, you know, belief systems in the world. So when I say it's a test, I mean, it was so crazy that they used the word test. It really is a test on both sides. Yeah. They are testing the waters to see how far they can go. And we are being tested to see if we know how to stand up for our values or not.
0: Yasmin, you're going to be sticking around for one more segment. We got lots to delve into because a lot of people are going to push back on things that I did not say. And just because I take issue with the call, that must mean I have a problem with the religion, which I do not. But so we'll talk about that next and a lot of other stuff when we come back right here on the Ben Mulroney Show.
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30: Richard Kluche with you this Tuesday afternoon. The transit report card is out and it's not good. Arlington Stafford service, 61% on-time performance. Mountain Monroe, 66%. Dalhousie, 76%. The city's target is within 1 minute early to 5 minutes late. Business and the time change. The panic and anger in this northern Manitoba community and our summer entertainment panel. 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
13: Things are starting to get busy this Tuesday afternoon. We do have delays of 8 minutes on southbound Keniston from Sterling Line to Lindenwood. Traffic is backed up on eastbound Ned and approaching Lajimodier. Abenoji Meekana has slowdowns in both directions from Dakota to St. Mary's. There is some heavy traffic on westbound Concordia approaching Luelda, and northbound King Edward is also moving slow near Logan. When kids play, they win. Donate this Jumpstart month to help get kids into the game. Learn more at jumpstart.canadiantire.ca. That's 680 CJOB traffic. I'm Devoza.

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1: Welcome back. We are in conversation with Yasmin Mohammed, who has a very unique perspective on a lot of the stories that we have seen in Canada about the growing Islamist threat. And I want to be careful. In case anybody misunderstood the a portion of our previous conversation, Yasmin, when you were talking about these things as wins and 9/11 being a win, I want to be sure that I understood properly. I think what you meant was you were talking about the Islamists within the community, not the community writ large that celebrates these things.
2: Yeah, that's correct. I think it's important. And this us failing to distinguish between these two groups, and obviously they're not, it's not very clear the difference between the two groups, but us failing to distinguish the difference is what is causing our biggest problems. So you've got your Islamists, which are political Muslims groups, people like my mom and the man that she married, et cetera. People who are all about the annihilation of Israel, the annihilation of Jews, the annihilation of America, Western freedoms. They want Sharia to take over. They want a global caliphate.
1: And
2: willing to do that through different methods. Okay, so they're either going to use Islamist methods, which are more diplomatic, through immigration, et cetera, or they're going to be using more violent methods like jihadis, terrorists. At the end of the day, they have the same goal.
1: Yeah.
2: And then you've got the average Muslims like my dad, who was somebody who grew up culturally Muslim, was never anti-Semitic, was never hateful, hated the hijab, was never interested in Islamic supremacy, right? Was never interested in subjugating women or gay people or killing gay people, actually. And so us failing to distinguish between these two groups allows Islamists to hide under this umbrella of religious freedom.
1: Yeah.
2: Right. Well, and if you say anything about their supremacist goals, then it's like, oh, that's racist and Islamophobic and bigoted.
1: Well, exactly. If I were to, honestly, you have the ability to say certain things. I'm sure you're going to get pushed back, but I suspect you know how to handle yourself. But it's a tricky road to hoe, because even if I'm exceptionally clear about distinguishing between those who have ill intent and the good and decent Muslims who want to build and have been building Canada into a better version of itself for generations, of which I know a great many, doesn't matter. I can trace the distinction. I will be told I am making no distinction. And there's this cognitive dissonance there.
2: You're right. But at the end of the day, Ben, it's not about cognitive dissonance. It's not about misunderstanding. It's about trying to silence you. It's just a tool that is used to stifle any criticism. Mm. So I'm co-director of the Clarity Coalition, along with a Muslim American man named Dr. Zudi Jasser, is running for Congress in Phoenix, Arizona. Him and I have started the Clarity Coalition together, a Muslim and an ex-Muslim, right? Yeah. Like, what could be more clear that the two of us are engaged in this fight against Islamists? And we have so many Canadians in our group, Jewish Canadians, Christian Canadians, Hindu, atheist, all sorts of Canadians, Muslim Canadians, Rahil Raza, who you might know of, who started Muslims Against Anti-Semitism. Yeah. There are a lot of decent Muslims out there. There are a lot of decent all religions and faiths and across the political spectrum. There are a lot of decent people out there. And when we are speaking up against those who are not decent and those who are wanting to make themselves supreme and are trying to not only diminish our freedoms, but annihilate our way of life, then that is something that needs to be said. Those are criticisms that need to be heard. Progress cannot happen as long as criticisms keep on being stifled.
1: Well, and look, we've got a situation. We can see the future. We can see a version of the future. Mike, is it New Jersey? Is it the town in New Jersey that we were talking about where they outlawed the gay pride?
3: That was Hamtramck.
1: Hamtramck, Michigan, where
2: it's Michigan.
1: Yes, where the city council is now in control, fully in control by, and it's a group of Muslims, and they banned Pride, And they got, but yep. so many of them got there because of their partnership and alliance with progressive groups. And then once they were able
2: exactly.
1: to, and once they were able to control that group, control the levers of power, they didn't need those groups anymore.
2: Exactly. And so what you're seeing happen, what you just described happening in Michigan, which is that the progressives, the leftists, et cetera, they helped the Islamists to get to power. And then once the Islamists got to power, they turned around. They're like, we don't need you guys anymore.
1: Yeah.
2: Right.
1: Yeah.
2: This is exactly what happened in Iran. And this is what exactly keeps on has happened all over the Middle East over and over and over again. They have perfected their strategy and now they're using it here in the West. If the leftists, communists, socialists, progressives hadn't linked hands with the Islamists, then they would never have an Islamic regime today,
1: yeah.
2: right? And as soon as the Islamic regime came into power, first thing that they did was kill, imprison, right? A lot of those people were able to escape. A lot of my Iranian friends, their families were able to escape from Iran at that time. And they all ran away. And they, as soon as they ran away, they're like, oh my God, I can't believe what we've done. We've ruined our country. Mm. They realized what they did, but it was too late.
1: Yeah.
2: Right.
1: Yeah.
2: And the ones that are stuck there were immediately forced into hijab, hanging gay people from cranes, hanging and everybody. You have the littlest bit of hair coming out. You have nail polish. You have music. You have dancing, riding a bike, et cetera, all of these things that these leftists thought that we're going to fight for our freedoms against the Shah, they ended up with absolutely no freedoms under the Islamic regime.
1: Yeah. And again, I'm gonna be spending. I don't fight back against arguments I don't make. But there will be people who will ascribe words to me that I did not say. When all I'm trying to do is recognize, I mean, look, your family came here for freedoms and your mother got, I don't know if you'd use the expression brainwashed, but got brainwashed into condemning and rejecting those very freedoms, that I guess she was probably looking for. It's a great irony.
2: Yes. And she's not the only one. Yeah. This is a very common story. And a lot of times they're not coming here looking for freedoms necessarily.
1: Yeah.
2: They're looking for job opportunities and clean air and education and healthcare and looking for, you know, it's opportunistic.
1: Yeah.
2: And then honestly, and some of those are also looking to spread Islam. Mm. So, you know, it's not always people that are coming looking for freedom. Those who are coming and looking for freedom, then they can, it's here for them. Do you know what I mean? Like Canada has been more than welcoming and saying, please, you know what I mean? Like I believe that we need to focus more on our own nationalism.
1: Yeah.
2: We have to focus more on our own Canadian values. We've spent too much time saying to every single group, and there are so many groups in Canada. And when we say to each one of them, and it's great, it's fine. Yes, please. We're not asking you to leave your culture at the door. But what we're saying is, you're in Canada now.
1: Yeah.
2: And we have shared values.
1: Yeah.
2: And our shared values should be the focus.
1: Yeah.
2: Right?
1: Oh, well,
2: other parts of you are welcome as well, but what we share should be paramount.
1: I am not a cultural relativist. I believe that if you are coming here, it's because we offer something better than where you came from. And unless we have institutions and mechanisms by which we can enforce that and inculcate that in those who are coming and ensure that that is understood, then we are going to keep having things like this. Because if you don't give people something to rally around, if you don't say this country that you're coming to is worthy of you adopting these shared values, then they will keep not just what we want them to bring, but they're going to bring the whole lot over. And that is not what we want. Yasmin Mohammed, I have so enjoyed this conversation. I hope we can have another one soon.
2: Absolutely, Ben. Anytime.
1: And just a reminder, if you want more BMS, we put out a podcast every day. We're on all your socials. Just look us up. Coming up.
4: Richard Kluche with you on 680 CJOB. Further details of the expansion of 17-wing Winnipeg. The Premier will join us live in 20 minutes. What Manitoba businesses say about the permanent time change, forward or back. More changes coming to transit as the utility shares the tough numbers about on-time rates on routes. The latest on the shooting death of that Montreal police officer and two stars of Jesus Christ Superstar the Musical will join us. The news just ahead at 4 on 680 CJOB.
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4: Under pressure from high fuel prices, Air Canada telling travel agents it will reduce their commissions in a cost-cutting move that could hurt the income of thousands of industry workers. Bank of Canada Governor Tiff Macklem says he's not seeing evidence of generalized inflation, even as price pressures surged in May. On the markets, the TSX closing down 75 points, the Dow down 46, the S&P 500 down 107, NASDAQ down 580 points, oil down 65 cents to close at $73.21 a barrel, gold down $53.30 to close at $41.49.40 an ounce, and our Canadian dollar trading at 70.42 cents U.S. compared to 70.61 cents U.S. on Monday. 680 CJOB means business.
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4: Global news at 4. I'm Richard Kluche. More changes coming to Winnipeg Transit, and the utility is out with information today on its on-time performance. Several routes subpar. Details just ahead. What business is telling the Manitoba Chamber about the proposed time change? In 15 minutes, the Premier will join us live with further details on the expansion of 17 Wing here in Winnipeg. The Canoe government under pressure to grow the economy given the issues around cryptocurrency mills and data centers that use enough electricity. Wab Canoe says that's draining on our resources. Meanwhile, the mayor, Scott Gillingham, telling The Start about the jobs expected to come to our city.
12: 1,400 more jobs on the Air Force base. That translates into thousands of more people living in Winnipeg and thousands of more people, you know, working in other jobs, boosting, bolstering Winnipeg's economy, especially our sky economy.
4: More on the story just ahead here on 680 CJOB. Today's other top stories and Global's Noah Fuchs.
13: Good afternoon, Richard. After bomb threats at schools in Thompson today, police have cleared all school buildings. The RCMP say that no suspicious packages were found. All schools are closed for the day as a precaution. Officers say the incident remains under investigation and no arrests have been made. Elsewhere, as the Fairmont Hotel prepares for renovation, Hundreds of volunteers are repurposing the furniture for those who need them most. Linking Hope's Christy Pearson says when hotels usually have these types of renovations, the furniture, bedding, appliances, and other items end up in the landfill. Pearson adds, with the amount of transitional housing being built for those experiencing homelessness, addictions, or violence, those items become a hot commodity for the nonprofits that furnish them.
14: As we work towards solving some of these problems and these hardworking nonprofit agencies that are doing good work to house folks and get folks into transitional housing, these items are of high, high need.
13: Pearson says there's more than 12,000 items Linking Hope is collecting and distributing from the Fairmont. Most Canadians continue to view the United States unfavorably as global confidence in the U.S. under President Donald Trump continues to slide.
15: The finding comes from new polling by the Pew Research Center that also suggests Trump is receiving mostly negative ratings from countries around the world. The poll found only 33% of Canadians viewed the United States favorably, a drop from 34% in 2025 and a steep decline from 54% recorded in 2024. Only 35% of Canadians said the U.S. is a reliable partner, compared to 83% in 2022. Trump has rattled the Canada-U.S. relationship with tariffs and ongoing threats of annexation. Kelly Malone, The Canadian Press, Washington.
13: Meantime, Manitoba Public Insurance has opened a dedicated hail center at its Gateway location following the severe storm a couple of weeks ago. Hail claims have reached 24,000, matching the record set in 1996. Johnny Vernas from Vernas Auto Body says he expects the total number of claims to be around 40,000 once everything is settled.
16: Like, it'll go on for 6 months, even to a year. People won't bring in all their claim or their hail damage. So it'll stretch out a little bit. And that's what they're saying, up to 40,000, maybe more.
13: He says his shop is doing its best to manage the increase in hail claims while still taking care of collision repairs. Associated Press correspondent Julie Walker reports the Supreme Court okays ExxonMobil's lawsuit over Cuban property seized by Fidel Castro's government.
17: The Supreme Court rules ExxonMobil can sue Cuban state-owned companies in American courts over property on the island nation that was seized after Fidel Castro took power. The decision Tuesday was the second in as many months in favor of U.S. owners of Cuban property that was confiscated by the communist government more than 65 years ago. The outcome in the two cases could be an additional lever for the Trump administration to exert pressure on Cuba, which is already being squeezed by a U.S. oil embargo. I'm Julie Walker.
13: Winnipeg police are investigating the death of a 73-year-old Garden City woman as a homicide. They were called about a missing person on June 8th and went to a home on Primrose Crescent. There they found the body of 73-year-old Lexi Diane Smart. Anyone with information is asked to call the homicide unit or Crime Stoppers. The Bank of Canada governor is raising the alarm over global imbalances. Tiff McCallum gave a speech in Paris today saying when trade or fiscal imbalances become too one-sided for too long, they can spill over with consequences for inflation, stock prices, and relationships between countries. McCallum says innovations like artificial intelligence and cryptocurrencies are worsening some of these imbalances and making them harder to track and regulate. He is urging financial leaders to lean more into open trade and stronger cooperation across borders to build a more resilient global system. And U.S. Senate Minority Leader Chuck Schumer says U.S. President Donald Trump and Vice President Vance need to make clear what it is they think they've accomplished in the Iran negotiations.
18: Trump and Vance haven't even finished their phony victory lap yesterday when Iran announced that it did not make any commitments to allow nuclear inspections. No commitments to allow nuclear inspections, even though that was supposed to be one of the mainstays of what Trump was pursuing. Trump also claimed that the Strait of Hormuz is fully open, even though shipping through the waterway remains a small fraction of what it was before the war.
13: It's 4:05.
19: Good afternoon with your traffic. I'm Dev Oza. We are dealing with an incident blocking the northbound median and middle lanes on Memorial at St. Mary. Use caution while passing and expect delays on northbound Memorial. We have delays of 9 minutes on southbound Keniston from Sterling Line to Lindenwood. Chief Begwis has slowdowns of 9 minutes in both directions between Henderson and Gateway. Traffic is backed up on southbound King Edward as you get closer to Wellington, and there is some heavy traffic on westbound Concordia approaching Luelda. When kids play, they win. Donate this Jumpstart month to help get kids into the game. Learn more at jumpstart.canadiantire.ca. That's 680CJOB traffic.
4: I'm Global News meteorologist Peter Quinlan here with a check on your forecast. More waves of rain and thunderstorms on the way tonight as we take you down temperature-wise to 13 degrees. We'll see a chance of a scattered shower in the morning, some clearing to sunny breaks in the afternoon tomorrow with a high of 22, a humidex of 26, slight risk of a late-day storm or shower. Then a mix of sun and cloud on Thursday, a risk of a sprinkle or storm late in the day, starting at 11, getting up to 24 later on.
20: Right now it's 15 degrees at 680 CJOB. Richard Kluche reporting this Tuesday afternoon. This hour of the news is brought to you by McDonald's. One, Meadowland Drive, West St. Paul. Vanilla cones are just $1 each in the McDonald's app. Ryan Sneath is the new chief of the Winnipeg Fire Paramedic Service. He starts in July, replacing the retiring Christian Schmidt. Sneath comes from the paramedic side of the service and a long line of those with the Winnipeg Fire Paramedic Service. Lots ahead. The Premier will join us in about 10 minutes live on more of the choices this province is making on jobs, and in this case, bolstering a expansion of 17 Wing, the Air Force Base here in Winnipeg. Brian Pincott is a transit proponent. He's a transit watcher. He is a transit rider, and he joins us this afternoon on 680 CJOB. Great to talk to you. Thank you for joining us.
21: My pleasure, Richard.
20: Now, there are some changes that transit is introducing, but here they've also announced and have posted data on how they're doing on time rates under this new system. And I give them credit because they are being absolutely transparent on this. And if this was a report card, there's some marks here that are clearly not good.
21: Yeah, no question. I mean, I think it's great that they're doing this, that they're able to do it. And the piece that is important is that they now have GPS in all the buses. One of the challenges, as we know from last year, was that it didn't work at first. So it is a limited data set. But when you look at it, that they've got 72 routes, they've got 7 different levels of service and all these targets in all the different levels, it's really good to look at. See what's working and what's not working.
20: You can go online and search your own route. For example, the 28 Arlington Stafford bus, on-time performance 61%. That's either a minute early or 5 minutes late. They target 75%. So right away, they're kind of trying lessening our expectations, are
21: yeah.
20: they not?
21: Yeah, and it's interesting. The things in the primary transit network, which is the rapid transit and the express buses, their target in the plan is 90%. But here, they're only measuring them to 75%. Nonetheless, they fail at the 75%. Most of the routes that are in the higher level of service, that means the faster ones, are the ones that are performing the worst.
20: So if you're stuck in traffic, you're stuck in traffic and you can't go anywhere.
21: Yeah, and there's the rub. It is great that we have this network, that we have rapid transit, but it ain't rapid when it's going just as fast as the car in front of them. And this data shows us that.
20: Now, it also shows us a term, headway. What do they mean by headway?
21: Headway is the time between buses. So if it's the headway is a bus comes every 15 minutes. So the headway on that is 15 minutes. They have target times around that as well. And they're actually not performing too badly in making sure that the buses are spaced regularly. It's just that they're spaced regularly really late.
20: Well, we used to get all sorts of, and I remember riding the bus years ago, where you would get three buses showing up essentially at the same time.
21: Right.
20: So at least they're all late on time,
21: they're
20: if you will.
21: They're all late equally is the positive way of looking at that.
20: So how do we fix this?
21: Well, just the other number that they look at is actually how many people are riding and when. And you'll see that the ridership levels are not reaching their target as well. What was interesting and jumped out at me in looking at the numbers is that there are some routes that you would expect the weekend numbers to drop off, but the weekend numbers are stronger than the weekday numbers, and those are the routes that would, during the weekday, be stuck in traffic. People are using them more on the weekend because they're more efficient, they're quicker.
2: We fix it, and in some cases, the Janice Lukes, who's heads the committee that oversees transit, has promised more diamond lanes. Yeah. Nothing yet. That would help in some of the rush hour traffic, would it not?
21: No question. I mean, when you have rapid transit that is rapid transit in name only, you've got to do something. And I think that, we know from polling that people want to be able to use transit, but the barriers are that it's not, doesn't come when I need it to. I can't make the connections because buses are late. Separating them out of traffic, particularly on the rapid routes, on the express routes, is key to making the network that was put in place a year ago to make it work.
2: Also in the
21: rapid routes on the express routes is key to making the network that was put in place a year ago to make it work.
2: Also in this report,

0: There is going to be a report going back to council in the fall saying what they have to do to fix the stops. So the fall of 2026, the initial estimate that Winnipeg Transit has put in place is that there are 1,100 transit stops that will need to be repaired to be compliant with the regulations that start on January 1st. That's about 25% of the bus stops need to be fixed. They're getting a report on it a couple of months before the end, before it has to be done.
1: Brian Pincott joining us live on 680 CJOB. Lots ahead, including the Premier Christian O'Mell is here. What's coming up in sports?
2: Well, we'll take a look at the World Cup as Cristiano Ronaldo arrives to the party in a big way. Some trades in the NHL today, not involving any Jets. We'll hear from Mike Babcock as he is officially hired by the Oilers. And the Jays are playing this afternoon. I'll tell you why.
1: Time now for the Bomber Coaches Show. It's brought to you by Proline Gold Fungicide, yield protection for canola that performs under pressure. Here's the voice of the Bombers, Derek Taylor, and Bomber head coach Mike O'Shea.
3: Mike, at practice on Sunday, there was no Nick Dembski, there was no Pokey Wilson, but there was always Gavin Cobb. Gavin seems to be a guy that you feel like can be any receiver spot. I feel like a guy like that must be very valuable in a practice session and keeping a team going.
4: Yeah, we've always talked about, you know, versatility amongst any position, you know, for every player. And Gavin certainly embodies that. And you knew that very quickly going in when he first arrived here. It was pretty easy to tell he was a guy that was, you know, a great learner and was going to understand CFL offenses and defenses and be able to move around and play a bunch of different positions. He's a good pro that way. He really is. So it is, it's a very valuable asset for him to always prove that he can go to different spots.
3: On Sunday, we saw a little more of Dorian Singer at practice, who hasn't played a game for you guys. He made a ton of catches at practice again. Is that just what he does?
4: Yeah, he works so hard. You know, he's always with a script in his hand, always walking through, doing extra stuff, coming in early, staying late. And not just the catches, but the speed at which he practiced. He was flying. And it's great because he puts in such good work. It makes the defensive backfield work really hard, too. And, you know, everybody's getting better, which is, as a coach, is what you want to see.
3: Don't know when we'll see him for the first time in a regular season game, but I would bet Bomber fans will love him. He's the head coach, Mike O'Shea.
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1: Rather than use Manitoba Hydro for data centers and cryptocurrency mining, the premier has said there are different options, including growing the economy through housing, and in this case, an expansion of the military presence here in Winnipeg through 17 Wing. The Premier joins us live on 680 CJOB. Premier, good to talk to you. Thanks for joining us.
11: Yeah, thanks for having me back.

0: What can you tell us about 17 Wing and what's going to be built there and the timing of this?
1: Well, there's going to be a whole lot of federal investments made at 17 Wing over the coming 8 years. Some of these are around training facilities for members of the Air Force. Part of this has to do with upgrading infrastructure because the NORAD regional headquarters is here in Winnipeg, so our joint defense operations there, as well as just overall facility upgrades. And that is to say nothing of us still being in the running to have some of the infrastructure around the new fighter planes that have been a lot in the media. So for us, this is going to mean hundreds of millions of dollars worth of investment by the Canadian forces. And in order to unlock that level of investment, which keep in mind is also going to mean construction work, so there's going to be tons of hard hats and boots working on building these hundreds of millions of dollars worth of infrastructure upgrades. This is only going to rely on 10.5 megawatts of power. So again, a couple weeks back, we said no to a 500 megawatt data center. Here, we're getting a comparable level of construction activity in the province for only 1/50th of the amount of electricity. So I think this really underlines the case that we can be smarter with our low-cost electricity, and we can use it to build up projects that really benefit not just Manitoba, but all of Canada.
0: Premier, you've just returned from up north where you did a very admirable thing in naming a health center up there, but also announcing some roads and more infrastructure for the north.
1: Yeah, absolutely. So first of all, when we're talking about the clinic in the PAW, this is a huge need. The PAW is a hub for that tri-community region there of the PAW, OCN, and Kelsey, as well as many other outlying communities like Moose Lake and Easterville. So this new clinic is going to be named the Amanda Laughlin Memorial Clinic. And your listeners might remember that Amanda was one of our colleagues. She was the MLA for the region. And it was a very nice gesture on behalf of the town council of the PAW. So I want to shout out Andre Murphy, the mayor, who got his council unanimously supporting naming the clinic this. And it will continue on some of Amanda's good work to ensure that folks in the region get good access to health care. And of course, in order to get to the clinic and to get to health care, they need good roads. And so we've been investing in new upgrades for Highway 6, as well as many of the other connecting highways and roads in the region, representing infrastructure investments that are needed in northern Manitoba.
0: A flurry of activity, and I know later we have folks on from Leaf Rapids that are really concerned about their community as far as dwindling population, violence up there. There's a lot of challenges that I know you and our northern friends have.
1: Yeah, something we take seriously for sure, and we definitely want to make sure that everyone's safe, that there are the resources around healthcare and roads. These are some of the basic services the government provide, right? Like safety for citizens, access to healthcare, and then infrastructure like roads. So for sure, there's a lot of work to be done in northern Manitoba, but the good news is we've got a strong team of people working hard. And then, while we lost a good colleague in Amanda Laughlin for that part of the north, we know that there's a lot of strong people stepping up to carry on that legacy.
0: And very quickly, Premier, I know you might have to call a by-election, but could you delay that and then maybe go to the people in August for a September general election? All these announcements fueling that speculation again, sir.
1: If you're trying to tempt me with going into a general election, you're going to have to try harder than that. I think most Manitobans want to enjoy summer.
0: Well, and I'm taking some vacation time during August, so please don't do it. Don't pull the plug then.
1: Right? Okay. Well, I'll hold off during your vacation, and we can revisit it afterwards. How about that?
0: The Premier, Wahb Kanuck, joining us live to 422. Devoza joins us now. How's traffic?
2: Very busy, Richard. We have delays of 15 minutes in both directions on Main from Higgins to Broadway. If you're traveling southbound on Osborne, expect slowdowns of 12 minutes from Broadway to Confusion Corner. Northbound Disraeli is backed up as you get closer to Talbot. There is some heavy traffic on northbound Brookside approaching Inkster. And southbound King Edward is also moving slow near Wellington. The Family and Friends event is on now at Shoppers Drug Mart. 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That's 680 CJOB traffic.
0: Peter Quinlan, when does the rain stop?
3: The rain will kind of ease this evening, but we'll still see scattered showers overnight into your day tomorrow. So we will see some breaks from the moisture. It's just going to kind of take its time moving out of the area. And we're going to continue to see a few waves of rain overnight. Tonight across the area, temperatures, they're headed back down into those lower teens, probably around 13 degrees tonight. Then as we go into your day tomorrow, chance of a shower in the morning at 22 for a high. We'll see some sunny breaks and the risk of a thunderstorm in the afternoon, and a mix of sun and cloud on Thursday for the Bomber game. We'll get up to 24, slight chance of a sprinkle or storm.
0: 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Here comes the money. Markets today, the TSX closing down 75, the Dow down 46, the S&P 500 down 107. NASDAQ down 580, the dollar trading at 70.42 cents U.S. compared to 70.61 cents U.S. on Monday.
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9: Good afternoon. I'm Christian O'Mell. Cristiano Ronaldo has been taking a lot of heat at the World Cup. You may remember last Tuesday, Lionel Messi scored a hat-trick in Argentina's opener. Kylian Mbappe, Erling Haaland each scored twice in their openers. And then the next day, Ronaldo seemed to just get in the way as Portugal played the Congo to a disappointing 1-1 draw. There were a lot of pundits saying that Ronaldo is too old. He's hurting his team. And so today, the 41-year-old went out and silenced the critics, scoring twice as Portugal destroyed Uzbekistan 5-0, becoming the first man to score in six different World Cups and pretty much ensuring his team will move on to the next round. On the pitch right now, England and Ghana are in the 63rd minute and nobody has scored. 6 p.m., Panama takes on Croatia in Toronto. 9 p.m., Colombia and the Congo meet in Mexico. We have more trades in the NHL today with the draft drawing ever closer. The Calgary Flames have picked up blue liner Simon Nemec from New Jersey along with forward Maxim Siplikov for a package of picks and a prospect. The Devils get the Rangers' second-round pick this year, Vegas' first-rounder next year, and Colorado's in 2028. Nemec was the second overall pick in 2022 and is an RFA this summer. Also, just a couple days after dealing their captain away, the Senators have sent the ninth overall pick they got from Florida to the Sharks for a package that centers around forward William Eklund. The Edmonton Oilers have made it official that Mike Babcock is indeed their next head coach. The NHL paved the way for this late last week when they finished their investigation into his resigning from Columbus in 2023. Babcock today was asked what happened in Columbus, and his answer was a bit surprising.
10: Well, I chose to walk away really straightforward. It was very evident before the year started. I hadn't benched anybody. I hadn't talked to anybody. I hadn't sat anybody out, and it was evident that we weren't together as a staff right from the get-go. My wife gave me a call and she said, it's time to get out of there. I had been retired. I was pretty good at it. I got back to being retired.
9: Babcock showed no real contrition for whatever happened in Columbus. That seems to be hockey. We all just move on, I guess. Here's the thing. I think it might be a weird hire and many hockey observers might be rubbed the wrong way. If Connor McDavid wanted this and signed off on this, then I guess that's really all that matters in Edmonton. Also, the NHL is reportedly exploring possible expansion in Texas, with Houston and Austin among the potential targets. NBA draft begins tonight with the Washington Wizards on the clock with the top pick expected. They will draft BYU star A.J. DeBanza. The Raptors hold the 19th overall pick. Blue Jays hosting the Astros in a matinee today. I presume it's because they want to finish this before everyone goes to the World Cup match and creates a traffic nightmare. 4-2 Astros in the fourth. Shane Bieber making his first start of the season. Didn't go great. 4 runs, 9 hits, 3 2/3 innings. Goldeyes begin a 3-game set tonight in Sioux City. I'm Christian O'Mell. That's 680 CJOB Sports.
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15: Good afternoon. I'm Noah Fuchs. A Winnipeg City Councillor has asked for an urgent meeting to talk about the city's drug crisis. Sherry Rollins says she wants to see an action plan.
16: We have a drug poisoning crisis resulting in a public safety crisis and a public health crisis and a number of community impact from property owners telling me that they basically are losing tenants because it's not safe.
15: Rollins says that Winnipeggers want tangible results. The emergency meeting is set for Friday. Meantime, the university where yesterday's Montreal shooting suspect was a student is denouncing the violence. The University of Lethbridge confirms the 25-year-old man was a philosophy student. The school says it's cooperating with authorities and condemns the views and ideologies attributed to the shooter in media reports. Multiple Quebec media outlets report the gunman wrote a manifesto calling for more violence and expressing hatred toward women. A 56-year-old man died in a crash northwest of Brandon. Global News reporter Jeff Braun has details.
17: Yellowhead RCMP were called about the crash Saturday afternoon on Highway 354 in Kisikuwenin First Nation. They found an SUV on its side with three people at the scene. A 56-year-old had been in the front passenger seat and thrown from the vehicle when it crashed. He was rushed to hospital in Minnedosa, where he died. The other two men were not hurt, although police say there was a warrant out for the driver, who was taken into custody. Jeff Braun, Global News.
15: In other news, travel agents say Air Canada is cutting their commissions in half in a move that threatens to put some out of business. The country's biggest carrier is confirming in an email the lower rates will take effect July 1st. Travel advisor Brenda Slater says Air Canada could face unexpected consequences from the cost-trimming measure.
18: I would say that they need to be aware that travel advisors are watching and very careful to pick the suppliers based on who's going to service our clients the best and who also is going to support us the best. So if they're not going to do that, then that's their choice, but we also have choices.
15: Air Canada's decision comes after it trimmed its flight schedule and suspended its financial forecast for the year amid a prolonged spike in jet fuel prices caused by the closure of the Strait of Hormuz. Local producers are still working to recover from the storm that hit earlier this month. Carson Callum with the Manitoba Beef Producers says the heavy rain has created some challenges.
19: The rain that we saw in kind of that Minnetonka Swan River area, and then it led over into the South Inner, like those two areas in particular, yeah. Lots of damage, whether that's the pasture land, grain land, or just infrastructure.
15: He says that the severe weather will make things more expensive for producers as they continue to clean up. In the United States, the Associated Press is reporting the Senate has, for the first time, passed a resolution seeking to block military action against Iran.
20: The Senate, for the first time, has approved a war powers resolution seeking to block U.S. military action against Iran. It was a stunning turnaround from the 9 earlier times the Senate tried to stop the war.
21: The yeas are 50, the nays are 48.
20: Before the vote, Virginia Democrat Tim Kaine said this was different.
22: We're acting with more knowledge, even since the vote we had last week.
20: The resolution's largely symbolic and does not fully carry the force of law. Still, it reflects growing concerns from Republicans over the war and President Trump's deal with Iran to end it. Top Senate Democrat Chuck Schumer says the message is simple.
23: Only Congress has the power to take our nation to war, not Donald Trump alone.
20: The president was already due on Capitol Hill tomorrow to meet with GOP senators. Sagar Magani, Washington.
15: And lastly, back here at home, Winnipeg's mayor supports the major expansion at 17 Wing. According to the province of Manitoba, the project will get priority access to hydropower, which will help upgrade the base for better training and modernization. Winnipeg Mayor Scott Gillingham says this is a huge step in the growth of the base.
24: 1,400 more jobs on the Air Force base. And that translates into thousands of more people living in Winnipeg and thousands of more people, you know, working in other jobs, bolstering Winnipeg's economy, especially our sky economy.
15: 17 Wing Winnipeg manages airfield operations, communications, security, and emergency response. The base relies on energy for its buildings and main activities. It's 4:35.
2: With your traffic, I'm Devils. We do have delays of 12 minutes on southbound Donald from Notre Dame to River due to ongoing work. You can expect a 12-minute slowdown on southbound Keniston from Taylor to Lindenwood. Southbound Waverly is backed up from McGilvery to Abenogi Mekina. There is some heavy traffic on southbound Stafford as you get closer to Pembina. And over on southbound Pembina, we do have delays headed to Clarence. When kids play, they win. Donate this Jumpstart month to help get kids into the game. Learn more at jumpstart.canadiantire.ca. That's 680 CJOB traffic.
25: Global News meteorologist Peter Quinlan here with a check on your unsettled forecast. That risk of more rain and thunderstorms tonight as we dip to 13. Chance of a morning sprinkle on your Wednesday, then some sunny breaks return in the afternoon, heating us up to 22 with a humidex of 26. Slight chance of a pop-up sprinkle or storm late in the day, and a mix of sun and cloud Thursday could see a pop-up sprinkle or storm. In the morning, it'll be 11. In the afternoon, 24. That'll be feeling like the mid to upper 20s with the humidex.
0: Right now, it's 15 degrees at 680 CJOB. Richard Cloutier with you. This hour of the news is brought to you by McDonald's. 1 Meadowland Drive, West St. Paul. Vanilla cones are just $1 each in the McDonald's app. Later in this half hour, what Manitoba businesses have been saying ultimately about the time change. Do they want it to stay the same, spring forward, or fall back on a permanent basis? That's still to come in timeline. Many of us have been to the top. But hard to believe it's been open this long. Right now, we introduce you to some pretty marvelous people. Connor Meek is here. Oh, you look the part, my friend. You really look the part. He gets to play Jesus. Are you a religious man?
26: No, I wasn't raised religious at all. But you know, they call it the greatest story ever told, and. Yeah, I find it fascinating.
0: Duchess Cayetano is with us. Hey, how are you? I love your name.
27: Hello.
0: You get to play Mary.
27: Yes, I do. My name is just as iconic as Mary Magdalene. Just
0: kidding. Carson Natras is here, artistic director of Rainbow Stage. This must be so much fun.
28: It's such a pleasure to be back, Richard. This is one of my favorite shows. It's the talent on stage. You know, we... yes, we are dedicated to Manitoba talent that is rocking it, but we are so thrilled to have Connor Meek here in from Alberta. Boy, can that boy sing. And it's, if you're a fan of Jesus Christ Superstar and the style of music and the style of singing, I am over the moon. I couldn't be happier. Like, if you could close your eyes and enjoy it that way, but then it's a feast for the eyes if you have them open. So get to Rainbow Stage.
1: Duchess, you're homegrown?
27: I am originally from the Philippines, but right. I grew up here in Winnipeg. Yeah.
1: Okay. Mm-hmm. So, and no pressure, right?
27: No pressure.
1: How did you get your career going? With many, it's singing in church.
27: Yes, absolutely. I grew up singing in church. I trained with, Joy Lazo, who trained many, professional artists here in Winnipeg. And yeah, I kind of just grew up singing and dancing as we all do in the Filipino community. A lot of karaoke at home.
1: And this, would you consider this a big break or what have you else done? What else have you done?
27: I would say Rainbow has played an integral part mm-hmm. in my artistic journey for sure. But playing Mary has been such a gift. Yeah, I'm truly blessed to be part of this.
28: We've had Duchess basically on our stage from the day I met her. And it's an incredible talent. And you started in the children's chorus years ago, but yeah. Also like, so to me, I mean, this role for Duchess at this time means a lot to me. Like I'm invested in the community here and I'm really proud of you and you're killing it.
27: Thank you.
1: Connor, speaking of killing it, in that sense, how did you do it in this? Because I think you were looking for somebody who would look, feel, can do the part here mm-hmm. as well. I know you tend to look locally, but you also want the best person for the job.
28: Correct. And so we make that clear that we're dedicated to Manitoba talent, but then we also ask the nation to submit, and that's how we were introduced to Connor. And so we're going through, we watch every single video that comes in, and sometimes it's between 500 to 1,000 videos. Mm-hmm. And in that haystack was this needle?
26: I'll
28: this,
26: take that.
28: This gem. So yeah, maybe you can speak to that.
26: Yeah. I've been a professional in the industry for, I don't know, around 10 years now. I went to theater school in Toronto and started my career there. I'm from Calgary originally, and I'm back living there now. But I'd auditioned for Rainbow a couple times, but I know that they, you know, they focus on hiring local. And so it was never, you know, it was always kind of a shot in the dark. And I saw the audition come up for Jesus Christ Superstar. And Jesus is a dream role, and I've loved the music for such a long time.
1: So you blew them away, in other words.
26: I'd like to think so. Judging by watching the YouTube views on my link climb up and up and up, I started to have a good feeling.
1: So have you played the part before?
26: No, I never have. I've auditioned for it quite a few times at various theaters and stuff, and, you know, the puzzle has just never worked out for me to fit in with it. And so I'm just, yeah, incredibly grateful to Rainbow to give me this shot coming
1: what
26: in
1: a great
26: outside.
1: Break
28: he wasn't the only one on video. Our valiant director Sharon Bager broke her leg 2 days before the auditions mm-hmm. and did the auditions on video for everybody, so they were live and zooming in yeah. but she had the ability to go through all these tapes and you can see her views going up and up because she was like, I love this guy.
1: Talk yeah. about the cast, the choreography, and the songs here. Because, yes, if you're familiar with Jesus Christ Superstar, but I want others that have never been to go. Because I think Rainbow is an experience in itself.
28: Right. So it's Canada's largest, longest running open air professional theater, 2,000 seats. You need to offer the people in the back row of that amphitheater something to look at. And boy, we found Stephanie Rutherford, who's making her debut as a choreographer. She choreographed for So You Think You Can Dance Vietnam. She's been all over the world. And we're so lucky to have her. And boy, what a debut. Because, I mean, maybe you two could speak to what you're seeing because, like, the dancing is out of control.
26: Yeah. Yeah. Yeah, I've seen this show a number of times and I've loved it and I've, you know, watched all sorts of videos of it, and the way that Stephanie has been conveying the story through the choreography is second to none. It's truly gorgeous.
27: Yeah, and I believe the way she articulates and communicates with the dancers, she's able to create such beautiful imagery and pictures even with those that aren't considered quote-unquote dancers. We all kind of cohesively look beautiful together.
26: For sure, yeah. You know, I, as Jesus, I don't do a whole lot of dancing. I do a lot of walking slowly and...
0: arms and extended.
26: Yeah, yeah, a lot of that. Until the end where, you know, I mean, we all know how the story ends. But just getting to watch all these people come together over the month that we've had together and put together some amazing, like, acting and singing and dancing. It's just phenomenal across the board.
0: Well, mm-hmm. You both look the part. You sound the part. I am told that the reviews are marvelous. And, you know, I've known Carson for a few years now. And to see that grin on his face, your smile that is so wide. Tell us more about how we get tickets and when this all launches.
28: Well, you can always go to rainbowstage.ca and or call our box office at 204-989-0888, where we have an amazing team inside a brand new box office. Because when you walk up to Rainbow Stage, you are not going to recognize it. It has, we're turning 75 in a couple of years, and our building has not received a lot of love in the last 40. But boy, oh boy, the makeover is extraordinary. It's just the beginning. So come see the change in the building. Come see this incredible local talent. Come see Connor Meek as Jesus. Come see Jesus Christ Superstar like you've never seen it before.
0: When does it all start?
28: It starts this Thursday, June 25th, and runs until July 12th.
0: Thank you all for joining us. Have a great, great run.
28: Thank you.
27: Thank you so much.
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0: The Airlines Pilots Association on strike, grounding both Air Canada and CP Air. At the movies, all the president's men.
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0: 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What year was it, 1975, 76, or 77? The answer just ahead on 680 CJOB.

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17: It's 4:50. Things are still busy this afternoon. We have delays of 13 minutes on southbound Waverly from McGilvery to Abenoshi-Mikuna. You can expect a 9-minute slowdown in both directions on Chief Beguis between Henderson and Gateway. Southbound Century is backed up as you get closer to Ness. There is some heavy traffic on westbound McLeod approaching Gateway. And over on southbound Main, we do have delays headed to Portage. There's a way out of debt. 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LCTaylor.com. That's 680 CJOB traffic. I'm Dev Oza.
18: Global meteorologist Peter Quinlan joins us now. What are we expecting? More rain, of course.
19: Yeah, more rain, but it'll be more so kind of off and on rain rather than steady showers. Excuse me, slight risk of a thunderstorm overnight tonight. Temperatures headed down to 13 degrees. There is a chance of a shower on your Wednesday morning, and then in the afternoon we'll see some sunny breaks work their way in. Risk of a late day thunderstorm as we rise up to 22 with a humidex of 26. Then on your Thursday, mix of sun and cloud, pop-up sprinkles and storms possible later in the day. We'll start the morning at 11 and end the afternoon at 24.
18: Right now, 15 degrees at 680 CJOB. 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The CN Tower opened in Toronto. The Airlines Pilots Association on strike, grounding both Air Canada and CP Air flights. All the President's Men, big at the box office, Wings, top of the chart on this day 50 years ago in 1976. Answer our question today. It's at CJOB.com, and it's brought to you by Mr. Furnace. You'll see why. Call Mr. Furnace at 204-832-6243. You don't want to call them first. You'll see why. Again, call Mr. Furnace at 204-832-6243. Chuck Davidson is president and CEO of the Manitoba Chambers of Commerce. You folks have done your own survey as far as how businesses feel about the upcoming time change. First of all, how many weighed in?
20: Yes, we had just over 100. So it's by no means is this some scientific poll that I'm going to suggest what our members are looking for. But again, there's no clear consensus either. What we found, and big surprise, right? So the one consensus I would say is 3/4 of our businesses said, let's stick to one or the other.
18: Okay, so if we're going to change it, let's be consistent.
20: We don't want to change the clock. Only 23% said, let's continue on the way that we are today. 54% said, let's go to standard daylight savings time. 20% said, let's go to standard permanent standard time. So I guess it's a bit of a consensus to a certain extent. If you got 1 out of 2 saying, let's go to daylight savings time. I wonder, though, if we would have done this in December, if the results would have been a little bit different as well. Because when you look at the time change, you go, okay, so daylight savings time right now. So you woke up this morning. It's one of the longest days, 5:20 in the morning. The sun got up. It sets at 9:41. Everybody loves it in summer. They want the later days in summer. The concern is what happens in winter when it's close to 9:30 in the morning when the sun gets up. Is that something that people are willing to live with?
18: Well, and that's why, frankly, we changed the time.
20: It is why we changed the time. And so with no consensus, so an organization like us, are we going to take a hard and fast position on this? Absolutely not. We think this is a difficult conversation for political officials to take. And I've had this conversation with the premier as well. He'd like to see real clear consensus. And the last I talked to him on this, the public was also leaning the same way the business community seems to be right now.
18: So you could handle 9:30 sunrise in the winter?
20: I think I could. The concern, though, is when I look at daylight savings time, if you kept it, if you went to standard, for example, in a place like Churchill, the sun got up this morning in Churchill at 4:06. If we're on standard time, it's 3:00 in the morning that the sun gets up in Churchill on a day like today. Hmm. Is that something that people are going to want in that community as well? So I think I could get up, but this is the great question that will never go away, and we'll continue to have conversations about it.
18: Well, at some point soon, they have to make a decision on this.
20: Yeah.
18: And some people are going to go, now I understand why we changed it. But in the end, to me, taking into consideration the health factors
0: in this. I think that's so very important.
20: I think that's taking into consideration. The other thing that businesses said is take into consideration what your trading partners are doing. And so looking at a Saskatchewan and Alberta, which are both going to sort of that permanent standard, but that's not where the public and that's not where the business community in Manitoba is looking right now. But I understand the rationale for kind of going in that direction as well.
0: Chuck Davidson, appreciate the time.
20: Always a pleasure.
0: Chuck Davidson is president and CEO of the Manitoba Chambers of Commerce.
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0: The Bank of Canada, Governor, isn't seeing any evidence of generalized inflation, even as price pressures surged in May. Security officers at the Bank of Canada, meantime, began a job action today. A new RBC report says prospective home buyers see a potential window to strike a deal. The bank's latest home ownership poll says that among those who intend to buy within 2 years, 45% say now is the right time. On the markets today, the TSX closing down 75 points. The Dow was down 46. The S&P 500 down 107. NASDAQ down 580. Oil down 65 cents. Gold was down 53.30 an ounce. And our Canadian dollar trading at 70.42 cents U.S. compared to 70.61 cents U.S. on Monday. 680 CJOB means business.
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0: Global news at 5. I'm Richard Kluche.
30: A comparable level of construction activity in the province for only 1/50th of the amount of electricity.
0: The premier this afternoon and earlier the mayor touting the expansion of 17 Wing here in Winnipeg with the promise of millions of investment over the next 8 years. The premier saying this is a better choice than cryptocurrency or data centers. The story just ahead. And Global's Catherine Dornian looking at how affordable we are.
1: You can stretch out your money a lot further here in Manitoba and have a great quality of life as well.
0: Taking the bus, not easy though, especially if you need to get somewhere on time. What transit data is telling us about performance?
2: Their target in the plan is 90%, but here they're only measuring them to 75%. Nonetheless, they fail at the 75%.
0: The university where yesterday's Montreal shooting suspect was a student is denouncing the violence today. The University of Lethbridge confirms the 25-year-old man was a philosophy student. We'll get the very latest on the investigation and what we know about all involved just ahead. We begin with more on the story that we told you about this morning on the start with the mayor. 17-wing expansion example of what the premier says is a smart investment that doesn't use nearly as much of our power grid. That's the word as the premier, Wab Kanu, who says it will include training facilities, upgrading aging infrastructure, among other potential projects, including facilities to house new fighter jets. Kanu adding the expansion won't burden the province's power grid while bringing in hundreds of jobs and hundreds of millions of dollars in investment from the Canadian Armed Forces.
30: This is only going to rely on 10.5 megawatts of power. A couple weeks back, we said no to a 500 megawatt data center. Here, we're getting a comparable level of construction activity in the province for only 1/50th of the amount of electricity.
0: The province announced its support of the federal government expansion on Monday, saying it will have priority access to hydropower. Meanwhile, Mayor Scott Gillingham says the expansion is exciting for the future of what he calls the city's sky economy. He's hosting a roundtable on the issue later this week. Realtors say more buyers from larger, more expensive cities are considering the move to Winnipeg as they look for more affordable homes. Global's Catherine Dornian joins us with more on this trend. Catherine.
3: Richard, the city placed 10th on Royal LePage's list of most affordable places to buy a home. Realtor Jesse Carlson says you get more bang for your buck in this market.
1: You know, rather than being in a major city where, you know, you have a $1.5 million attached home, well, there's no room left in someone's bank account, right? So you can stretch out your money a lot further here in Manitoba and have a great quality of life as well.
3: The survey showed over half of respondents in Toronto, Vancouver, and

0: conferences and the dwellings of our enemies and eradicate all of the scum that you find there. Now, the word workplace may help understand the motive. The sixth floor of the building where the attack happened is the global operations center and Canadian headquarters of one of the world's biggest online pornography companies. In the manifesto, the writer lists potential Class A targets for insurgents. Number 5 includes the headquarters of international pornography companies. Well, the company behind these windows is called ILO. Its employees were locked down for hours. It says no one was injured, and it won't comment on whether it could have been a target. Mike Armstrong, Global News, Montreal.
1: 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Christian O'Mell joins us now to tell us what's coming up at 25 past in sports.
2: We'll take a peek at the World Cup slate as Ronaldo arrives while England, maybe not the best effort today. A bunch of trades of reasonable size in the NHL. Some decently big names are on the move. Brady Tkachuk speaks after being traded, and Shane Bieber with not exactly a memorable return to the mound for the Jays.
1: It's 5:14. When I know

0: Hey, it's Matt Walters from Selkirk GM, and after our biggest year ever, we are pushing to be the top GM store in Manitoba for 2026. 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
8: Ryan Sneath has been appointed as the new City of Winnipeg's fire paramedic chief following what the city says was a competitive recruitment process. Sneath has been with the fire paramedic service as deputy chief in training. He joined in that part of the service in 2021. In that role, he was provided executive leadership and delivery of integrated fire paramedic emergency management. I've known Sneath for several years, know him and his father, who was also with the fire paramedic service. The news on 680 CJOB this hour is brought to you by McDonald's. One Meadowland Drive, West St. Paul. Vanilla cones are just $1 each in the McDonald's app. Well, following the severe storm of 2 weeks ago, MPI opened that dedicated hail center at the Gateway location. So far, 24,000 claims. Earlier, my 680 CJOB colleague Hal Anderson spoke with Vernas Auto Body's Johnny Vernas, and he says his shop is doing its best to manage the increase.
9: We're managing to squeeze in 5 or 8 or 10 hail claims a day at the shops for now. They've given us the okay to go ahead. They said for 2 weeks, 3 weeks, but they may just leave it open, and it's a little more convenient for the customer, let's put it that way, to bring it just directly to the shop.

0: and the expectation is 30, maybe upwards of 40,000 claims when they're done. 680 CJOB's Christian O'Mell joins us now. And breaking news out of bomber camp.
1: Yeah, the right after my hook with you a couple minutes ago, I get back to my desk and I see this email. The Bombers have acquired Drew Brown from Ottawa. So Brown, of course, started his career here in Winnipeg in 2021, spent three seasons here, mostly as a backup for Zach Kolaris. He won a cup in 2011. They traded his rights to Ottawa back in 2024, and he spent some time there as their starter. But he lost his starting job to Jake Mayer, who, I'll be honest, hasn't looked very good through two games. And I thought, okay, well, Brown's going to get his chance. Instead, the Bombers have acquired him and a second-round pick in next year's draft, which was actually previously traded by Winnipeg to Ottawa in exchange for Winnipeg's first-round pick next year and a second-rounder in 2028.
0: Brown is back in the big blue. New polling says the world's view of the United States continues to plummet under President Donald Trump. The Pew Research Center finds most Canadians view the U.S. unfavorably, and only 35% say the country is a reliable partner. Trump's tariffs, annexation threats have, you know, rattled our relationship. And earlier this month, his administration intervened in the opening of that new bridge between Ontario and Michigan that Canada paid to build. Globally, favorable views of the United States saw double-digit drops in Indonesia, Italy, Nigeria, South Africa, South Korea, and Turkey. It's 519. Let's check traffic on 680 CJOB. Dev Oza, how's the rush?
2: Extremely busy, Richard. We have a stall blocking the southbound middle lane on Century at the Portage Underpass. Use caution while passing and expect delays of 20 minutes on southbound Century. Broadway also has slowdowns of 15 minutes in both directions from Portage to Main. Southbound Waverly is backed up from McGilvery to Abenaki-Mikana. There is some heavy traffic on eastbound Talbot approaching Panet, and southbound Keniston is also moving slow near Lindenwood. When kids play, they win. Donate this Jumpstart month to help get kids into the game. Learn more at jumpstart.canadiantire.ca. That's 680 CJOB traffic.
0: Global meteorologist Peter Quinlan joins us now. All these clouds, I guess more rain on the way.
3: Yeah, we're going to see a few more waves of showers, even some isolated thunderstorms possible tonight as we dip down to 13 degrees. Chance of a sprinkle on your Wednesday morning. I'd probably keep the raincoat around because even in the afternoon when we get into some sun, there's the risk of thunderstorms moving back through at times off and on. We'll see a high of 22, feeling like 26 with the humidex. A little sunnier on Thursday and on Friday. In the afternoon, we'll see a bubble up of some cumulus clouds. Risk of a scattered shower or storm with highs back into the mid-20s.
0: Right now, we're 15 at 680 CJ. Be. Markets today, the TSX closing down 75, the Dow down 46, the S&P 500 down 107, NASDAQ down 580, our dollar trading at 70.42 cents U.S. compared to 70.61 cents U.S. on Monday. It's 5:21.
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0: 15 here, but in Europe, it's a heat wave.
5: Seeking water and avoiding the sun, Parisians are struggling with the heat. The city is hell when it's so hot, this woman says. Europe is baking. On Monday, parts of France saw their highest recorded temperatures. Over the weekend, authorities temporarily banned public alcohol consumption to encourage hydration. 40 people drowned trying to cool down, the country's prime minister said. 6 people also drowned over the weekend in Germany.
15: It's a bit too much for me. I'm going to stay inside mostly, which feels like a bit of a sad thing to say.
16: In the future, it's going to be, if they don't embrace like things like air conditioning, or it's going to be really hard for people to live here in the summer.
5: Londoners, too, struggling to stay cool.
17: This is a pretty classic heat wave, if you like, and it's drawing up warm air from Africa. And that's why it's so hot. This is not to do with El Nino.
5: French weather forecaster Météo France says the temperatures reaching 43 degrees in some areas will likely last until the weekend. Climate researcher Claire Barnes says Europeans should brace for what could be the warmest year on record.
17: And it's very slow moving, and it means there's kind of no wind, no breeze for respite.
18: Tout est parti à moins d'une demi-heure.
5: I was lucky to get a fan, the shopper says, because the store sold out in 30 minutes. It's one way Europeans are trying to handle the heat. Another, at the height of tourist season, closing main attractions.
19: It's disappointing because a lot of people have come to Paris to go up into the Eiffel Tower.
17: There have always been storms, there have always been heat waves. These are just events that are more unusual than our typical day-to-day weather. But what's happening under climate change is that many of these extreme events are becoming intensified.
5: Barnes says Europe will likely see more intense weather in the future. Nathaniel Dove, Global News.
0: A news update in 5 minutes. Then it's our summer entertainment panel. It's 5:25.
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1: Good afternoon. I'm Christian O'Mell. We'll get to the World Cup in just a moment, but we've been waiting for days, weeks, for a trade in Winnipeg, right? But the one we got today, not exactly the one we saw coming, as Drew Brown, in case you missed it a few minutes ago, has been acquired by the Blue Bombers from the Red Blacks. He started his career in Winnipeg back in 2021 and looked like the heir apparent for Zach Kolaris, but Kolaris wasn't ready to stop playing yet, so they traded Brown to Ottawa. He had a chance to start there for a couple of seasons. It was okay, but he had struggles with interceptions and staying healthy, and lost his starting job to Jake Mayer to start this season. Mayer hasn't looked very good in Ottawa, but I guess there's a reason Brown didn't go in and mop up duty perhaps last week. And so, yes, now they add stability to the backup position. Bryce Perkins, their short yardage guy, Taylor Elgersma is a rookie. So, yeah, Brown is now the backup in Winnipeg, I guess. The Bombers were off today. This will certainly be one of the big topics of discussion tomorrow when they return and have their walkthrough ahead of Thursday's date with the Elks. Now, there were a lot of other trades today in the NHL. Slim pickings in the NHL free agent class, right? Figured maybe there'd be a lot more trades than usual. Yeah, yeah, that's the case. Calgary acquired RFA blue liner Simon Nemec from New Jersey, the 2022 second overall pick, giving up a package that includes first round picks they got from Vegas and Colorado at the deadline. We also saw Ottawa flip the number 9 pick they got from Florida just 2 days ago to San Jose for forward William Eklund and a couple of prospects. Eklund, 23 years old, had 53 points last season. And then it was St. Louis getting in on the fun, sending forward Jordan Kyrou to Washington for forward Connor McMichael, a prospect, and the 16th pick Friday. Kyrou had long been rumored to be on the block. He enters the fourth year of an 8-year deal this fall worth just over $8.1 million per season. Waived his no-trade clause to make the deal happen. McMichael is a pending RFA. Oilers have also made it clear, or sorry, official, that Mike Babcock will be their next head coach. This has been in the works for weeks, but the NHL declared him first after he re-signed from Columbus 3 years ago before ever coaching a game. Yes, now to the World Cup. It took him a bit, but Cristiano Ronaldo has arrived. at the 2026 World Cup after criticism was heaped on his shoulders after a tepid showing in Portugal's opening draw with the Congo last week. This 41-year-old superstar striker scored twice in Portugal's 5-0 thumping of Uzbekistan today, becoming the first man to ever score in six different World Cups. But as Portuguese fans exhale, English fans are feeling a little more tense today after a 0-0 draw with Ghana that leaves the two sides tied atop their group. Not exactly the return to the mound Shane Bieber was hoping for, making his plug years Braden Owosco first major league appearance since giving up the World Series winning home run in the 11th inning of Game 7 in November. Bieber allowed 4 runs on 9 hits, 3 and 2/3 innings this afternoon against the Astros, including back-to-back-to-back home runs at one point. But the Jays' bats have gotten it back even 4-all after 7. Goldeyes begin a 3-game series in Sioux City tonight, and the NBA draft gets going with the Wizards expected to take BYU star A.J. DeBanza first overall. I'm Christian O'Mell. That's 680 CJOB Sports.
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23: Global news at 5:30. I'm Noah Fuchs. A Winnipeg City Councillor has called for an urgent meeting to deal with the city's growing drug crisis. Sherry Rollins says that while she did ask for this meeting, Councillor Cindy Gilroy has been asking for this for some time as well.
24: Mine just happened to be on a day where media were in the building and there was that probe research poll that identified that there were issues here at City Hall and perhaps a mayor that needed to listen a bit.
23: Rollins says that a concrete plan of action is needed. The emergency meeting is set for Friday. This comes as the provincial government announced $6.8 million in funding to address the escalating crisis. That includes daytime drop-ins for Solo Mission, flexible funding for harm reduction supplies for frontline workers and community connections teams for Osborne Village and Portage Avenue. Meantime, Bank of Canada Governor Tiff Macklem says the central bank is working to get to the bottom of stubborn price increases at the grocery store. Stats Canada said fresh fruit and vegetables drove food inflation to rise by half a percentage point in May to 4.3% year over year. Macklem says central bank officials are digging into whether it's being driven by weather effects or higher transportation costs. He made the comments during a speech in Paris where he said most areas of rising prices have a direct line to the global oil shock. In the United States, they're easing restrictions on Iran's World Cup team, allowing the squad to travel into the country 2 days before its next match. Iran's squad has complained about U.S. travel restrictions levied on the team and the challenges it's faced since the outbreak of war. The team's base camp was relocated from Arizona to Mexico, and several team officials and support staff were barred from entering the U.S. with the team. Iran's World Cup team still will have to leave the U.S. after Friday's match in Seattle. And the Associated Press is reporting the new loudest shout world record holder says you can't practice ahead of competing.
2: An Australian professional air conditioner cleaner and honorary town crier has been recognised as the world's loudest person. Guinness World Records last week acknowledged that Joseph McGrail Baytop recorded the loudest ever shout by an individual. He yelled now at 122.4 decibels.
3: Oh, yay!
4: There's no way that you can actually practice for it. You have to just keep it for the day, especially with the world record attempt. It took me 7 attempts just for one word, which was the word now, and my voice was shot for the next couple of days as well. It was husky. It was terrible.
3: My lords, my ladies and gentlemen, welcome to Canberra!
2: Baytop's now broken the previous record of 121.7 dB, set by Northern Ireland schoolteacher Annalisa Flanagan in 1994. She'd yelled an ear-piercing quiet. I'm Charles de Lethesma.
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6: Good evening with your traffic. I'm Devosa. We do have delays of 15 minutes on southbound main headed to Portage due to ongoing work. Chief Begwis has slowdowns of 12 minutes in both directions between Henderson and Gateway. Southbound Waverley is still backed up near Abenoji Meekena. There is some heavy traffic on westbound Concordia approaching Luelda. And over on southbound Pemina, we do have delays headed to Abenoji Meekena. 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That's 680 CJOB traffic.
8: Global News meteorologist Peter Quinlan here with a check on your unsettled forecast. That risk of more rain and thunderstorms tonight as we dip to 13. Chance of a morning sprinkle on your Wednesday, then some sunny breaks return in the afternoon, heating us up to 22 with a humidex of 26. Slight chance of a pop-up sprinkle or storm late in the day, and a mix of sun and cloud Thursday could see a pop-up sprinkle or storm. In the morning, it'll be 11. In the afternoon, 24. That'll be feeling like the mid to upper 20s with the humidex.
0: 15 degrees at 680 CJOB. Lots going on today. Later in the half hour, Game Time with Carter Kennington. The crisis in Leaf Rapids, Manitoba after 6. In 1 hour, sometimes I forget. She's so good at her job, sometimes I forget this. It's our summer entertainment panel now. Lynn Scrimita is here, CEO and Film Commissioner, Manitoba Film and Music. Kenny Boyce is Manager of Film and Special Events at the City of Winnipeg. Kelly Barahalka is the Program Manager for Entertainment at Club Region Events Center. And Ruben Romolero is Director of Live Entertainment at True North Sports and Entertainment. What have you done with Kevin Donnelly?
25: Kevin got shipped off to Halifax. He was tired of biking the same trails here in Winnipeg. I think he's done every single inch of them. And so he needed a bit of a new adventure over there on the East Coast.
0: So how are things looking for the summer of 2026?
25: It's a busy summer. The arena is busy both with Sea Bears as well as some concerts like Chance the Rapper and

0: we've got the outdoor stadium shows coming up on July 3rd and 4th. So we've got Country Thunder, Rock and Thunder, and then Burt Block Party in August.
1: Kevin would be the first to tell us that you're the specialist in some of the newer genres of music. For example, Chance the Rapper. You're the one that has kind of been responsible for bringing in more the modern music to Canada Life Center. Talk a little bit about that, because I thought it was all one circuit, and it's not necessarily done that way.
0: No, again, we look at the calendar and say, what are we missing? What's, you know, what is there a deficit of in Winnipeg? You know, hip-hop, we have Ebb and Flow. You know, a couple of years ago, it was Nas and Wu-Tang and Snoop Dogg and Ice Cube. This year, we didn't have much coming through, so we went looking for it, and we found Chance the Rapper and Big Boy from Outkast. So definitely trying to appease audiences and get them out with some stuff they enjoy.
1: And you can book something a year ahead, and tickets will flow pretty quickly, won't they?
0: Yeah, absolutely. I mean, we've seen, you know, shows sell out, like Daniel Caesar. The day it went up, it just, you know, tickets disappeared, 10,000 tickets.
1: Kenny, the summer of 2026 is one big special event. There's so much stuff going on in this city. We're going to have lots of streets closed. I'm so looking forward to not just Folk Festival, but I'm also looking forward to Comedy in the Park. This is year three.
2: Great Outdoor Comedy Festival, July 17th to 19th. At the Folk Festival is here, of course, July 9th. Fringe Festival, we're in the middle of the Jazz Festival. You know, Canada Day celebrations, Burt Block Party, tequila and tacos, which is quite fabulous. And then, of course, you know, Nagar Cortan, which is one of our largest events for the Sikh community in the downtown, an enormous parade. You should, if you can, check it out, September 6th. It is 30,000 people throughout the downtown. Free food, an amazing celebration all at the legislature. And Nuit Blanche, of course, and then the Heritage Classic later in the season, right? You know, this is, there's so many great things for Winnipeggers and for Manitobans and for people that are tourists that come to visit our city. Our weather is always a challenge sometimes, and trying to put on our best face. It's a rainy day today, but I think we're going to have a glorious summer, and people are going to be able to go out and have a lot of fun.
1: Kelly Barahalka at the Club Region Event Center. Is summer generally busy?
3: Summer's busy. You know, you got a lot of tourists coming in from out of town, but, you know, like all of us, summer's festival season. We want to be outdoors, but, you know, we snuck in a few shows this summer. Marty Stewart coming July 23rd. And then
4: gonna hurt you for a long, long time.
3: Andre Philip Gagnon returns August 14th.
1: How old is he now? My God.
3: Andre Philip? He's still looking good. He still sounds great. Yeah, we sell out every time with him. And then Terry Fader. The winner of season two of America's Got Talent, Las Vegas headliner, August 29th and 30th. He sold out two shows 2 years ago during Grey Cup Sunday, and it's again on its way to selling out two shows there. So it's not going to a few shows this summer, but I'm looking forward to all the festivals this
1: Year. And I'm also looking forward to seeing some stars on the streets of Winnipeg. Lynn Scrimita can't tell us who's coming, but she always kind of drops hints as to who's going to be here in the city of Winnipeg. How's it looking for film and television and streaming production in the months ahead?
5: Yeah, well, I think the most exciting thing that's going to happen this summer is that Little House on the Prairie is airing as of July 9th on Netflix.
6: Tell me, Mr. Ingalls, what brought you to this land?
7: A fresh start for my family.
8: This will be our new forever.
5: So they're dropping all 8 episodes at the same time. It shot here last summer. And the streamers felt so good about it that they ordered a second season without the first one even airing. So that's one of the shows that'll be airing, or shooting, pardon me, this summer.
1: And this is not the Little House in the Prairie we grew up with. This is the more authentic version. Talk about that.
5: That's right. It's modernized because it's being told, you know, with a more modern lens to it. But it's really faithful to the books. So, you know, the one that we saw when we were all growing up was really it started a certain way. Like, it started being faithful to the books, and then it kind of evolved over time because they wanted to expand the storylines and all that kind of stuff, right? Whereas this one is going to be very, very authentic to the books.
1: And small town Manitoba, I'll mention it, Cook's Creek, is the Little House in the Prairie scene, and they have a soundstage here as well. So this is full-on production.
5: Yes, it's definitely happening here. And the other thing that's really exciting is that we've got local production companies that are shooting this summer, right? There's going to be Hallmarks. Don't worry. You're going to see Christmas decorations around Winnipeg in the summertime. That's a new tradition that's happened over the past several years. But we've also got, you know, some French language production happening. Frantic Films is going to be shooting a whole new series based here. And there's a couple of features. So it's really good because we're seeing our own homegrown community. It's not just Hollywood coming up north, but having our own local producers getting busy and getting things going.
1: You travel the world helping to sell Winnipeg as well, and you make deals to... But it's also that repeat business. You're at that point now where people are... coming back because they've had such a great experience here before. Talk about that, because that is where I think our production is starting to mature in that.
5: That's exactly it. Because, you know, there are certain production companies and studios that have been here several times now. They know our crews, they know our people, they know our locations. They know that we can be trusted to do a really good job. And we've had producers tell us time and again that we are as good as anyone anywhere else, including Hollywood. So it's really nice that that establishment has been happening and we are getting people coming back over and over again.
1: Lynn Skrmida, the CEO and Film Commissioner, Manitoba Film and Music. The full panel later tonight on News Night and on the News Weekend this Saturday afternoon. 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
12: I took it back to our people, and they said, no, you stick with the contest the way it is. So this is for a gift certificate, Tavern United. All the answers have United in it. Is this Wendy?
13: It is.
12: Wendy, what a great name you have.
13: Oh, thanks.
12: Nobody ever, you know, comments on your name when they first meet you, right?
13: Or it's really windy outside, yes.
12: And this is Alex. Hey, Alex.
14: Hi there.
12: I like your name, too. That's fine. But it's Alex. Wendy, do you want to go first or second?
13: I will go first.
12: Okay. Please. All the answers to these questions have United in it. So, for example, you go somewhere in Winnipeg for food and beverage, it would be Tavern United. Okay?
13: Right. Yes, got it.
12: You're taking a plane.
13: United Airlines.
12: Correct. Alex, you get how this works then?
14: I got the gist of it, yeah.
12: Okay, you're sending a parcel.
14: UPS.
12: Correct. 1-1. This is for you, Wendy. You're making a film or TV show. It's owned by Amazon MGM Studios.
15: Wait, is this the same contest as yesterday?
12: Yeah.
15: All right.
12: Same questions, but our contestants yesterday didn't get any of the answers. So, yeah, I believe in recycling. That's Braden, by the way. This is for you, Wendy. Making a film or TV show. What's the company?
13: I don't know this one, no.
12: Okay. Alex, you want to take a stab at it?
14: Yeah, can you say the question again?
12: Making a film or TV show. It's a firm that's owned by Amazon and MGM Studios. So they're a film group. They make movies.
14: United Artists?
12: Correct. Well done. See, Braden, no, we gave all these questions, but we didn't give the answers yesterday. So we're, what, 2-1 for you now, Alex? And now this is, it's your turn now, Alex. If you could win this here. If you play soccer in England, what team would you likely be playing for?
14: England, Manchester United.
12: Correct! Yeah! You win! Yeah! We'll try again tomorrow. Alex is our winner. It's 5:49.
16: Things are still busy this evening. We do have delays of 9 minutes on southbound Osborne from Broadway to Confusion Corner. You can expect an 8-minute slowdown on eastbound Abenoji Meekena from Dakota to St. Anne's. There is some heavy traffic on northbound Brookside Boulevard approaching Inkster. Southbound Century is backed up near Portage, and westbound Kimberley is also moving slow as you get closer to Henderson. When kids play, they win. Donate this Jumpstart month to help get kids into the game. Learn more at jumpstart.canadiantire.ca. That's 680 CJOB traffic. I'm Dev Oza.
17: Global News with meteorologist Peter Quinlan here with a check on your forecast. We're cooling to 13 overnight tonight. Rain and thunderstorms moving through as we dip to that mark. We'll get up to 22 tomorrow afternoon. Morning showers. I keep the raincoat around even though the sun will come out in the afternoon with the risk of a late day thunderstorm. A humidex of 26. 24 is your high on Thursday. Mix of sun and cloud. Could see a late day sprinkle or storm, but it'll be pretty random. And a mix of sun and cloud to wrap up the week on Friday with a warm high of 25.
12: Right now it's 15 degrees at 680 CJOB.
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12: While at CJOB.com, answer our question of the day. 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
20: I'm Carter Kennington, and this is 680 CJOB Game Time. Rockstar Games has announced pre-orders for Grand Theft Auto 6 will be available starting June 25th. This is as close to a confirmation that we'll get that the current release date of November 19th has been locked in. One other thing we'll finally learn about the sixth installment in one of the biggest entertainment franchises ever is the price. People have been speculating some crazy numbers, with some suggesting that they could charge $150, but I would expect the standard edition to cost closer to $90. They also released the official cover art for the game, which you can find online. PlayStation is expected to no longer let their exclusive titles make the jump to online marketplaces. In the past, big exclusive titles like their Spider-Man games would be on PlayStation only for a few years before making the jump to PC so other people could get their hands on it. Apparently, the juice wasn't quite worth the squeeze, as it looks like if you want to get your hands on any exclusives, including their new Wolverine game, you'll have to shell out the near $1,000 cost to pick up a PlayStation 5. And speaking of PlayStation, Activision has announced that ports of the original Call of Duty Black Ops 1 and 2 will be available on PlayStation 4 and 5, starting in July. Since the games are simply ports, there will be no updates to the game, with exception of maybe some slight graphical improvements and loading times, but most people will argue that that's for the best. The original Black Ops title released in 2010 and the sequel in 2012, with many people looking back at those releases as Call of Duty at its best. And that's 680 CJOB Game Time.
0: Such an impressive start to the World Cup.
21: Another day, another colorful World Cup crowd. This time, the Croatian community with a massive flag marching to Toronto Stadium. History is an overused word, but this World Cup has been a wellspring of firsts. The first World Cup on Canadian soil. In Toronto, the first point. In Vancouver, the first win. Jonathan David, the first three-goal game.
22: You know, you feel the fan support, and that just gives you extra motivation, energy to go out there and to score that goal, to hear them cheer.
21: Most remarkable about this World Cup, the stars are out. The best players exceeding all expectations. Portugal's Ronaldo scored twice Tuesday, a record sixth World Cup in which he's scored. And then there's the incomparable. Lionel Messi scored his record 17th World Cup goal. His game so stylish, his goals seemingly effortless. He's a genius, Messi, she says. Fans appreciate they're witnessing something rare.
23: Messi's a beast. Messi came to get the record of most goals in the World Cup, and he got it.
21: Records are made to be broken. Brazil's Ronaldo broke the previous record with his 15th World Cup goal 20 years ago this week. He was overtaken by Germany's Miroslav Klose with his 16th goal in 2014. 12 years later, in one day, France's Kylian Mbappe scored twice to move into a second-place tie, and Lionel Messi moved to the top with his 17th and 18th goals all time. It is a special moment, says Messi, for all the people who experience it with us. Having his own standout World Cup, Mbappe.
24: Plays as well. Mbappe hits it!
21: The records are falling. The tournament is building. Next, Canada needs a tie against the Swiss to win the group.
25: The worst way to get the draw is to play for a draw. We were going to start this match going into it with the mentality and the tactics to win.
21: A place in the knockout round awaits. More history for Canadian soccer standing by. Eric Sorensen, Global News, Toronto.
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0: Under pressure from high fuel prices, Air Canada telling travel agents it will reduce their commissions in a cost-cutting move that could hurt the income of thousands of industry workers. Bank of Canada Governor Tiff Macklem says he's not seeing evidence of generalized inflation, even as price pressures surged in May. On the markets, the TSX closing down 75 points, the Dow down 46, the S&P 500 down 107, NASDAQ down 580 points, oil down 65 cents to close at $73.21 a barrel, gold down $53.30 to close at $41.49.40 an ounce, and our Canadian dollar trading at 70.42 cents U.S. compared to 70.61 cents U.S. on Monday. 680 CJOB means business.
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19: Good evening. I'm Kevin Hirschfield. A Winnipeg City Councillor has called for an urgent meeting to deal with the city's growing drug crisis. Global's Noah Fuchs has more.
8: Sherry Rowland says that while she did ask for this meeting, Councillor Cindy Gilroy has been looking for this for some time as well.
9: Mine just happened to be on a day where media were in the building and there was that probe research poll that identified that there were issues here at City Hall and perhaps a mayor that needed to listen a bit.
8: Rowland says that a concrete plan of action is needed. The emergency meeting is set for Friday. Now this comes as the provincial government announced $6.8 million to address the escalating crisis. That includes daytime drop-ins for Siloam Mission, flexible funding for harm reduction supplies for frontline workers, and community connections teams for Osborne Village and Portage Avenue. Siloam Mission is also getting $2.2 million to increase frontline support services. Noah Fuchs, Global News.
19: 1 year after a major overhaul, Winnipeg Transit is assessing how the changes have worked. The 2026 annual service plan focuses on placing buses where they're needed most, boosting efficiency and reliability, and responding directly to rider feedback. Transit advocate Brian Pincott says people want to ride the bus, but
10: barriers are that doesn't come when I need it to. I can't make the connections because buses are late. Separating them out of traffic, particularly on the rapid routes, on the express routes, is key to making the network that was put in place a year ago to make it work.
19: Bigger changes are planned for 2027, giving transit planners more time to assess the new system. Thousands of Indigenous artifacts from North America are boxed away in Switzerland, and a group of First Nations people are looking to change that. The items have been purchased by a private collector in the country who displayed them at a museum he created. The group says that collector has retired and is looking to sell off his collection. Carl Stone, a counselor in Dakota Teepee First Nation in Manitoba, visited the museum and says those cultural artifacts belong in the community.
30: By bringing them home, that would reconnect our younger generation to the history of our people, and it'll bring back identity to who we are.
19: The collection includes cradle boards and sacred pipes, as well as firearms believed to be associated with the period of the Battle of the Little Bighorn. Realtors say more buyers from larger cities are considering moving to Winnipeg as they look for more affordable homes. Global's Catherine Dornian has more.
31: The city placed 10th on Royal LePage's list of most affordable places to buy a home. The survey shows half of respondents in Toronto, Vancouver, and Montreal would consider moving to a more affordable city. Realtor Jesse Carlson says you get more bang for your buck in this market.
32: You know, rather than being in a major city where, you know, you have a $1.5 million attached
11: home, well, there's no room left in someone's bank account, right? So you can stretch out your money a lot further here in Manitoba and have a great quality of life as well.
31: Housing prices are rising in Winnipeg, but more steadily than other places. But buyers can still expect to pay more than list price for their dream home as demand remains higher than the number of homes available. Catherine Dornian, Global News.
19: The White House is pushing back on reports that the Iranians aren't agreeing to allowing weapons inspectors to monitor damaged nuclear facilities. Iran has said that they haven't met with international weapons inspectors and have no plans to do so. Secretary of State Marco Rubio, after landing in Abu Dhabi, says he's there to hear from the Gulf allies he's visiting.
12: We want to hear their thoughts, especially in the aftermath of this weekend in Switzerland, and make sure that their views are taken into account in every decision that we make.
19: Officials with the IAEA, the International Nuclear Watchdog, also say they have no meeting scheduled with the Iranians. And the mayor of a Montreal neighborhood that was the site of a shooting that killed a police officer, a civilian, and the suspect says they're in a nightmare. Côte des Neiges Notre Dame Grasse Mayor Stephanie Valenzuela says the community is living a real loss.
13: I want to wish to Mohamed Lamine Ben Redouane, to his family, to his friends, to his loved ones, anyone that was touched by his life, we are so sorry. We want to send our condolences to everyone, his colleagues at the SPVM, at the PDQ locally here.
19: The Quebec coroner has also identified the bystander killed as 68-year-old Michelle Mizrahi. It says the alleged shooter was 25-year-old Seth Scott Hatfield from Lethbridge, Alberta. It's 6:05.
14: With your traffic, I'm Devos. Just a few quick reminders that we have multiple lanes closed in both directions on Marion from Archibald to Panet due to ongoing work. We also have multiple lanes closed in both directions on Corridon from Keniston to Tuxedo as construction continues over there. Southbound Keniston is still moving slow near Lindenwood. You can expect some heavy traffic in both directions on Chief Pegwis between Henderson and Gateway. And over on southbound Osborne, we do have delays headed to Confusion Corner. There is a way out of debt. 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ElsieTaylor.com. That's 680 CJOB traffic.
15: I'm Global News meteorologist Peter Quinlan here with a check on your forecast. More waves of rain and thunderstorms on the way tonight as we take you down temperature-wise to 13 degrees. We'll see a chance of a scattered shower in the morning, some clearing to sunny breaks in the afternoon tomorrow with a high of 22, a humidex of 26, slight risk of a late-day storm or shower. Then a mix of sun and cloud on Thursday, a risk of a sprinkle or storm late in the day, starting at 11, getting up to 24 later on.
16: 15 degrees right now at 680 CJOB. It's a community that you've heard about, but very few of us have been to. Leaf Rapids, Manitoba. It is to the south and east of Lynn Lake. It is to the north and east of Flin Flon. One of its residents writes, Leaf Rapids is approaching institutional collapse. Residents are now facing the combined realities of unsafe or unreliable drinking water, severely limited access to health care, the loss of the community's only grocery store and reliable food access, deteriorating infrastructure, the absence of functioning local municipal governance. This is no longer merely a matter of inadequate services. It is a profound failure of governmental protection and public administration. With us live on 680 CJOB, the former mayor, the last mayor of Leaf Rapids, Irvin Bigotty. Irvin, does this describe the state of your community right now?
17: That's an accurate description, yes.
16: How can you function?
17: Well, you can't. Town's slowly dying. You know, this town was designed just to be here for the mine. The Rutan mine in the early 70s, and there was no plans for accurate shutdown.
16: It shut down. How many people are left?
17: Less than 300, maybe 300. It's been declining steadily since 2003.
16: You were the last mayor, and then it dissolved. Educate us on what happened.
17: Well, you know how politics is. Not everybody can agree. You know, the people voted for who they want to sit in those office, and sometimes people don't agree on things, and that's what happened. You know, I had a bunch of people that were much older than me, and they didn't have respect for me because at the time I was 27 years old when I became the mayor. And a lot of my peers were, you know, 40 plus, 50, and they didn't see me as, you know, their equal, even though I was the, you know, titled mayor. And because of that, it created a lot of animosity. And you know, I don't like to say people are stupid, but people did understand the rules of governance. When I took the role and I ran to be mayor, I started studying about economics and municipal law, you know, the bylaws of our community, and to understand what I was getting myself into, because I just didn't want to take a role just to have it. I took it to actually do something and try and create some change. But me and the council didn't get along, and that's what, you know, led to the dissolution of the council.
16: And that was done by the provincial government?
17: Yeah. What happened was two members of council had been removed under the Municipal Act, and the third one resigned themselves, and that dissolved council. Me and the deputy mayor had pleaded to the province to have a by-election to replace the missing councillors, but the province felt that the town could no longer function with a local government just because of, you know, its declining state, and then, you know, nobody paying their taxes, and failing infrastructure, and the boil water advisory, and, you know, just accumulated problems. And, you know, we tried to fight for it and we couldn't get it. So now we're here today where people are, there's a meeting happening in the town center at the Big Gym right now. I'm probably going to go check it out in a little bit as soon as we're done to discuss, you know, what we were discussing in 2018 to present day. And, you know, it's the same thing that we were trying to address then.
16: Who's in charge right now? Is the Canoe government in charge?
17: The provincial government is in charge. So the municipal government has appointed a third party administration to govern the community for the last 6 years.
16: Has anything been done? Has anything been repaired?
17: No, it's status quo. Everything's been exactly the same since I left office. Nothing's changed.
16: Is anybody paying their taxes?
17: People have been paying their taxes.
16: and what is the economic base of the community now?
17: Fishing. Fishing is the only industry that's the biggest employer. There's certified fishermen that live in our community. So that's the biggest employer. There's the Alamos gold mine and Lynn Lake. That's, you know, supposed to be potential work for people. Other than that, you know, there's no real jobs, you know, stores, the school, and there's some jobs there, but, you know, those require, you know, people with grade 12 educations.
16: Mm. Why do you stay?
17: That's because that's the requirement for a lot of the jobs in the community, is you have to have a grade 12.
16: But why do you stay in the community? Why are others are staying and not going?
17: Oh, why do I stay? Well, see, in 2018, I was supposed to leave. I was planning on moving away, and, you know, I was getting ready to leave. And then a friend approached me and asked me, well, you know, there's elections this year. Why don't you run? And I said, well, I never really thought of politics or bothered with that stuff. And then I decided, okay, well, like, I will get involved. And then, you know, if I do get involved with it, I'm going to have to stay, right? And yeah, I put my hat in the race, and I told people that I am not running into you know, politics for a councillor position. I want the position that matters.
16: Now, there's supposed to be municipal elections this fall. Any hints that the government may bring back the administration that would allow for a mayor and council in the community?
17: I've been talking to the province for last 6 years, even though, like, I'm no longer mayor, I still, you know, call them, I send them emails, and I think I really bug them about the state of the community and saying, I still, you know, call them, I send them emails, and I think I really bug them about the state of the community and saying, you know, you guys took over and you guys haven't done anything yet.

0: to survive. And I think that's what you're trying to do right now is survive. And then once you get that plan in place, then a plan to thrive. I appreciate your time. Good luck, and we'll talk again.
1: Thank you very much.
0: Irvin Bigoty, the former mayor of Leaf Rapids. Richard Kluche reporting on 680 CJOB. Lots ahead. Christian O'Mell, some breaking news today in sports.
2: Yeah, the Bombers have traded for a quarterback, one they know quite well. Drew Brown is on his way to Winnipeg. We'll tell you more about that coming up, plus three reasonably sized trades in the NHL as well. Mike Babcock is the head coach of the Oilers. We'll also update you on the World Cup and the Jays in an afternoon affair.
0: They have been lobbying for this for years, and finally they get it. The story is the news continues. It's 6:14.
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0: Massage Therapy Association of Manitoba finally has a designation as a regulated health profession under the Regulated Health Professions Act. It's something that has been advocated for years. With us on 680 CJOB is the executive director of the Massage Therapy Association of Manitoba, Tricia Wiedenbacher. It's so good to have you join us. How long has this been an ask by the association?
9: Ever since we were founded in 1973. So it's been a goal since then. And then there was an opportunity to become regulated sometime in the mid-80s. We had support, and then, of course, there was a government change, and then we lost the support.
0: Were there people dead set against this, or it just fell off the radar?
9: Fell off the radar, wasn't important at the time, and then, you know, gradually over the years, we were looking for a better avenue to submit our application. And that came around when the Regulated Health Professions Act was created around, I think that was 2009-ish. And then we had an opportunity to apply under the RHPA in 2012. So we officially submitted an application for self-regulation in 2012. And then it took years for that to be approved. So in 2015, the application was finally approved. And then we went back into like a waiting queue again for other professions which were ahead of us in the queue to be transitioned into the RHPA. And there was other work that we did in the meantime.

0: same time, we have to complete a workbook and, you know, other kind of information gathering and gathering of details. And we worked together with another association that has active members in the province at the time, the National Health Practitioners of Canada. And so we jointly submitted a workbook that contains details that would help create the basically the governance structure of our of the new act when it comes into play.
1: Why is this important to massage therapists, and what does this mean for the public?
0: Well, it's more important for the public because regulation is meant to improve protection of the public. And so that's the primary reason. We need definitely need to improve public safety. There have been incidences of, you know, injuries, physical, you know, emotional injuries, assaults, which is kind of the worst case scenario. But there have been incidences of that over the years.
1: In other words, anybody could hang their shingle and say they're a massage therapist, and it could happen. Now, under the regulations, you have the ability to police it.
0: Yes, the regulatory college, once it's set up, would have the ability to, well, they would be setting the standard for the eligibility requirements to be able to be a registered massage therapist. They would set the standards of practice, the scope of practice. And if somebody, if a member of the public were to file a complaint or concern with the college, then the college would be able to investigate appropriately. If it was found that the RMT was in breach of their registration agreement, then they would be able to take action and stop that person from practicing altogether in the field of massage therapy. But currently, that can't happen because an association doesn't have the ability to take away somebody's ability to practice when there's no law that they're breaking.
1: Straight out, are there shady people in the industry that this will weed them out?
0: Well, it would help prevent them from being from calling themselves a registered massage therapist. And if there was a complaint, that would be listed on the public registry. So the public would be able to see, you know, who is eligible to practice, who is not, and make their decisions on who they go to see for provision of massage therapy.
1: And in that way, it has been long overdue. This is something that should have been done decades ago, because what you've just described here is a program that would ensure people's safety and also highlights the legitimacy of the business and the profession.
0: Exactly. Yeah, we want to make sure that there's a uniform standard of practice, that there's a uniform you know, entry to practice requirements for anyone calling themselves an RMT, which right now there isn't that uniform standard. And that would also give, like, as a benefit for the massage therapists, this would give them added labor mobility across the country to be able to go to other provinces to practice without jumping through a whole lot of extra hoops. It also protects the RMT with the title protection, and there's also a safety aspect for the therapists. I don't think it hits the news in Winnipeg, but in Brandon in May of this year, a registered massage therapist was assaulted in their clinic and forcibly confined, and that by a client. And that's, you know, happening because people are still going for massage therapy, even though it says RMT. There's a lot of people, you know, out there calling themselves an RMT, but they're not providing massage therapy service. They're providing something else.
1: Tricia, we'll have to leave it there. Tricia Weidenbacher joining us live on 680 CJOB, the Executive Director of the Massage Therapy Association of Manitoba. 622.
2: Things are calming down this Tuesday evening. However, we do have delays on southbound Donald headed to York. Southbound Keniston is also moving slow near Lindenwood. You can expect some heavy traffic on westbound Chief Beguis as you get closer to Henderson. Westbound Concordia is also moving slow approaching Luelda. And over on southbound Carleton, we do have delays headed to York. When kids play, they win. 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TriStar.CanadianTire.ca. That's 680 CJOB traffic. I'm Dev Oza.
3: I'm Global News meteorologist Peter Quinlan here with a check on your forecast. Waves of rain and thunderstorms on the way tonight as we dip down to 13 degrees. Still a chance of a shower first thing Wednesday morning. Then we see some sunny breaks in the afternoon as we warm with all that humidity to 22, and it'll feel like 26 with the humidex. A chance of a stray sprinkle or storm late in the day, and also late on Thursday as we get up to 24. Mix of sun and cloud on Friday. 25 is your high starting in the morning at 13.
1: 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Markets today, TSX down 75, the Dow down 46, S&P 500 down 107, NASDAQ down 580, dollar at 70.42 cents U.S. compared to 70.61 cents U.S. on Monday.
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8: Good evening. I'm Christian O'Mell. Trades. Lots of trades today in the NHL and the CFL. Yes, the Winnipeg Blue Bombers did not practice today, but turns out Kyle Walters was busy acquiring Drew Brown from the Red Blacks. The 29-year-old began his CFL journey in Winnipeg in 2021, winning a ring as a backup, spent 3 years here before became to spread his wings and fly to Ottawa to become their starter. 2024 went pretty well, threw for almost 4,000 yards, 18 TDs, 10 picks. They made the playoffs. And then he was beset by injuries last season and then lost his job to Jake Mayer to start this season. Bombers had two CFL rookies backing up Zach Kolar, so this move stabilizes that position as the team is in win-now mode, trading away their first-rounder next year and a conditional second in 2028 to get it done, while also getting their 2027 second-round pick back from Ottawa. Speaking of Ottawa trades, yes, of course, Brady Tkachuk 2 days ago, but today the Sens sending the 9th overall pick they got from Florida to the Sharks for a package that includes forward William Eklund, who had more points than Tkachuk did last year. We also had Calgary picking up blue liner Simo Nemitz from the New Jersey Devils, along with forward Maxim Siplikov for a package of picks and a prospect. Two first-round picks going out the other way. Bit of a steep price for the 2022 second overall pick. The Capitals have also picked up forward Jordan Kyrou from the Blues in exchange for RFA forward Connor McMichael, the 16th overall pick Friday, and a prospect. The Oilers have made it official that Mike Babcock is indeed their next head coach. The NHL paved the way for this late last week when they finished their investigation into his resigning from Columbus in 2023 and found there was no reason he couldn't coach now. League also reportedly exploring possible expansion in Texas with Houston and Austin among the potential targets. To the World Cup, where Cristiano Ronaldo has been taking a lot of heat. Last Tuesday, Lionel Messi scored a hat trick. Kylian Mbappe, Erling Haaland, he scored twice in their openers. The next day, Ronaldo seemed to just get in the way as Portugal played the Congo to a disappointing 1-1 draw. And then yesterday, Messi, Mbappe, Haaland all scored two more goals. So what's Ronaldo going to do today? Well, yeah, he showed up to critics a little bit. The 41-year-old scoring twice as Portugal destroyed Uzbekistan 5-0, becoming the first man to ever score in six different World Cups. England, meantime, could not get it going against Ghana. The two sides played to a 0-0 draw. They're tied atop their group. On the pitch right now in Toronto, Panama and Croatia 0-0 in the 28th minute. At 9 o'clock, Colombia and the Congo meet in Mexico. NBA draft begins tonight. The Wizards on the clock with the first pick, expecting to take BYU star A.J. DeBanza. The Raptors picking 19th overall. Shane Bieber, not good in his first start of the season, but the bats rallied for him. Blue Jays had a 6-4 lead in the ninth. Tyler Rogers blew the save. They're now in the 11th, tied at 6. And the Goldeyes begin a 3-game set in Sioux City tonight. I'm Christian O'Mell. That's 680 CJOB Sports.
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15: Global News at 6:30. I'm Kevin Hirschfield. A lack of consensus from the business community when it comes to the twice-a-year time change. Chuck Davidson with the Manitoba Chambers of Commerce says 54% of businesses support permanent daylight saving time, while 23% see value in changing the clocks twice a year, and 20% want permanent standard time. However, Davidson wonders if the results would have been different if the survey was taken at a different time of year.
16: So daylight savings time right now. So you woke up this morning. It's one of the longest days. 5:20 in the morning, the sun got up. It sets at 9:41. Everybody loves it in summer. They want the later days in summer. The concern is what happens in winter when it's close to 9:30 in the morning when the sun gets up. That's something that people are willing to live with.
15: Davidson says because of this lack of consensus, his organization will not take a hard stance on the issue. Premier Wab Kanu says the investment into the Canadian Forces base in Winnipeg will bring millions of dollars in investment while only using a fraction of the hydropower. Kanu adds Wing 17 will include a variety of expansions and upgrades that will bolster jobs in the construction industry.
17: The NORAD regional headquarters is here in Winnipeg, so our joint defense operations there, as well as just overall facility upgrades. And that is to say nothing of us still being in the running to have some of the infrastructure around the new fighter planes that have been a lot in the media.
15: Kanu notes the project would rely on 10.5 megawatts of power compared to the 500 megawatt data center the province turned down earlier this month. The province announced its support of the federal government expansion yesterday, saying it will have priority access to hydropower. Mayor Scott Gillingham, also a fan of the expansion, saying it will help grow the city's sky economy. And experts are hopeful the new Associate Chief Judge of Reconciliation will change the court system, but they say what she's trying to fix isn't a gap, it's a chasm. Global's Tony DeGuzman reports.
18: Judge Geralee Ryle will start her new role next week. A University of Manitoba professor says much of Judge Ryle's role will be pushing the court with policies and education towards reconciliation. He says some of these include having more spaces in court for ceremonial circles, smudging, and having a more restorative view. But first, she will need to engage with community.
19: When you're trying to decolonize or indigenize a system, you really have to, again, start with that community engagement piece and then work your way forward.
18: Senator Kim Pate, who advocates for marginalized, institutionalized persons, says the current bills on bail reform, like Bill C-14, will make Judge Rawl's role difficult, especially with overcrowded jails and prisons.
20: It's a great step to have the Associate Chief Justice, but without all of those other supports, we set her up with a near impossible task.
18: Senator Pate says when Judge Rawl comes with her recommendations, she hopes the governments will listen and action. Tony DeGuzman, Global News.
15: It's 6:33.
3: Global News meteorologist Peter Quinlan here with a check on your unsettled forecast. That risk of more rain and thunderstorms tonight as we dip to 13. Chance of a morning sprinkle on your Wednesday, then some sunny breaks return in the afternoon, heating us up to 22 with a humidex of 26. Slight chance of a pop-up sprinkle or storm late in the day, and a mix of sun and cloud Thursday could see a pop-up sprinkle or storm. In the morning, it'll be 11. In the afternoon, 24. That'll be feeling like the mid to upper 20s with the humidex.
16: 15 right now at 680 CJOB. Richard Kluche reporting. Later in that half hour, we'll talk to Christian O'Mell. We'll also tell you about a new festival coming to our city. The day's top stories, unique, original stories, and some stories that are very close to home. Right here.
21: How much can you see me?
22: Well, pretty clearly right now.
21: So I can hold up five fingers and you can see five fingers?
22: Yep. But if you were, I want to say, a little bit further, like maybe 10 feet, your features would be very blurry to me.
16: Tamana Kang is one of our producers here at 680 CJOB. She's so good at her job, sometimes I forget.
21: Can you drive?
22: No.
21: Ride a bicycle?
22: Yeah, actually. With someone in front of me, just in case. I can do a lot. My phone helps me a lot to zoom in. Because I have an eye condition called Stargardt's disease, and essentially that affects my central vision, but it has dark spots in my retina, so my peripheral vision is 100%, but my central, that's where it gets a little blurry.
21: So I'm on your side, you can see me coming clear as day.
22: Yes, but when you're in front of me, when I see you, like in the hallway, sometimes I have to register. I want to say it takes me 2 seconds to register, that's why I don't fist bump right away. That's literally one of the reasons.
16: In the days and weeks ahead here on the news weekend and news night, stories about our senses. We begin with Tamana and sight.
21: I notice as producer, when we have a lot of computer screens here, a lot of text, you are taking something that would normally be 12 point and you're making it as big as possible.
22: Yes, because due to having those spots in my retina, reading, fine print, recognizing faces, that's where it gets a little blurry and it's a struggle. But we make it work.
21: Yeah, you do. You're one of the top producers here, without a doubt.
22: Too kind. Too kind. But thank you.
21: Were you born with this?
22: Yeah, it was a genetic mutation, but we only found out when I was 12 that I had this eye condition. So every single time I would complain about, I can't see through my glasses. No one believed me until we found out when I was 12.
21: So what was the playground like? What was school like in those early days?
22: I want to say it didn't affect because it progressively gets worse. So it was fine when I was growing up. And now recognizing people, it's tough.
21: Did your parents know about this when you were born?
22: No. We all found out right when I had gene therapy, because we were confused because we thought I had a lazy eye, because every time I would stare at someone, I would look through my peripherals, so it looks like I'm not staring at them, but I am. That's how we found out, through gene therapy.
21: And probably one of the challenges here is to be able to describe what's going on here, and especially as a child, that can pose its problems.
22: Exactly. So every single time when I was in school, I would just try to go really close to the board, or I would ask for bigger fonted books or print to make it easier for myself, because we didn't have devices back then.
21: You wear glasses?
22: Yes.
21: What did they do for you?
22: 10 feet, if you're away from me. Without the glasses, I wouldn't see you at all. Your face would just be blank to me. But with the glasses, I can still differentiate where your eyes, nose, and mouth would be.
21: Any pain?
22: No. And I know my condition, it progressively gets worse, but it's been stable since I was 12. And I know a lot of people with my condition, they couldn't go to high school because that's how bad their vision got. So I made it through high school.
21: Progressively worse, though. What does that mean? As you get older, can this get worse?
22: Yes. And I know a few people who do have my condition. They're not legally blind, but their peripherals are still great, but they literally can't see anything. So they would always look through their sides. But I know that there's genetic testing, and my ophthalmologist would always tell me in my early 20s, there will be a solution. But due to COVID, it backpedaled a little bit. But I know that with genetic testing, it won't prevent it completely, but it would just stop it from growing and getting worse. It wouldn't be a cure.
21: Tamana, you're one of the most positive people that I know, despite all this. I'm not saying that you would go to the pity party, because that's not who you are.
22: No.
21: But was there a time?
22: Oh, yeah. High school, college, I was very insecure because I had the huge print. All my friends had licenses. Although I can't drive, I'm the one who's guiding them everywhere because I know my ways of the road. I know where to go. I tell them where to go, how to fix their oil. I know that too, but unfortunately, I just can't drive. But I would be sad from time to time, but I know it's not the end. And if I stay positive, we can only progress further from here. I'm still young. There's still time.
21: How rare is this condition?
22: Actually, it is pretty rare. But from what I remember, at least 1 in 12 people, maybe?
21: Can you pass this on if you have children?
22: That's what I was worried about, because when I was younger than I am right now, I used to say I didn't want kids because I was scared that they would have the condition that I have. But no, I don't think you can pass this on, since it was just two genes that just somehow combined into one. It really depends, but no, I don't think so.
21: People don't notice right away, though.
22: That's the thing. I sometimes wonder if I should even mention my disability, because you can't tell unless you look at my screen and I'm zoomed in 10 times. But when someone does notice, I like to inform them. There's no harm in asking.
21: You're a prolific reader?
22: Yes. Audiobooks have become my best friend. That's all I do now if I'm not physically reading a book, because it's a little taxing, I will say. But audiobooks, podcasts, that's all I listen to, because my ears, they're a 10 out of 10.
21: She also listens to the radio here on 680 CJOB. If you could give an audio message to your 12-year-old self, what would you tell that young woman?
22: I want to tell her that, hey, you were never wrong. You knew what was going on. Although everyone else didn't believe you, you knew you had something. At least we've came to a bottom of it. We know what it is. And it's going to get better from here. I truly believe that gene therapy's going well, and although there's no cure, at least it'll be preventative, and it'll only get better from here.
21: And for those around you that struggled to believe you or struggled with helping you get the diagnosis, how did they feel?
22: I could tell they felt sorry for me because they couldn't help me at the time, and honestly, that's understandable. I understand. But I don't like it when someone feels pity.
21: You don't want anybody feeling sorry for you. There's no pity party for Tamana Kang.
22: That's the one thing I dread. I genuinely, sometimes my family, currently now, they forget that I have an eye condition. They're like, oh, right. She can't see that. I'm like, don't worry. We'll figure out a way. That's why we have phones. I zoom in. When I'm taking transit, I just zoom in or I hear which bus is coming.
21: Are your other senses sharper as a result?
22: Oh, yeah. I want to say that's why I went into audio. I went into radio because I relied on my hearing for everything. And I was always keen on music and radio production. So I took that to my advantage and I became an audio engineer.
21: Tamana Kang, thank you for this.
22: Of course.
21: Let's go.
0: That's our saying between the two of us. 680 CJOB producer Tamana Kang.
21: 642 more stories in the days and weeks to come on our senses. It's coming to Winnipeg, fills a void. We'll tell you about that and Christian O'Mell as the news continues. Stay with us.

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2: Global News meteorologist Peter Quinlan here with a check on your forecast. We're cooling to 13 overnight tonight. Rain and thunderstorms moving through as we dip to that mark. We'll get up to 22 tomorrow afternoon. Morning showers. I keep the raincoat around even though the sun will come out in the afternoon with the risk of a late day thunderstorm. A humidex of 26. 24 is your high on Thursday. Mix of sun and cloud. Could see a late day sprinkle or storm, but it'll be pretty random. And a mix of sun and clouds to wrap up the week on Friday with a warm high of 25.
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3: Answer our question of the day. It's brought to you by Mr. Furnace. 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Christian O'Mell just ahead. Olivia Bilson is with us from downtown Winnipeg Biz. And the big announcement, a downtown fall festival that's still in the summer. But it's in September.
5: We are so excited to launch the Weekender, downtown's biggest street festival, coming to the Graham Avenue corridor September 11th through 13th. We're also really excited to have Manitoba Liquor and Lotteries on board as our presenting sponsor. This is going to be a three-day festival featuring music, food, community, culture, free and fun for all ages.
3: And there's been a void downtown as far as an early September festival for a few years now.
5: We're sort of calling this ManyFest 2.0. So it's actually a lot of the same team that put on previous ManyFest. We've come together. We really want to bring this back. New name, new location, bit of a different focus, but of course, some of those returning favorites.
3: And the focus on Graham Avenue.
5: This is a new strategic zone in our neighborhood. We have lighting, street art, fixtures. It's meant to be a place for people to gather, connect, learn, celebrate, come with your colleague, come with your friends. So we're bringing that festival here, making it easier for those who work downtown, live downtown, visit downtown to come and experience everything that we have to offer.
3: Bilson says there'll be more announcements about the entertainment. There'll be stages there as well. And lots of food trucks as we go through summer into September. Christian O'Mell joins us now. He is host of the 680 CJOB Sports Show. We should remind people about our NHL draft coverage. It starts Friday at 6 p.m. and will continue on the news weekend on Saturday afternoon between 1 and 3. Some activity on the NHL front today?
6: Yeah, three trades, two of them involving Canadian teams as the Sens take the pick they got from Florida in the Brady Tkachuk trade and trade it for William Eklund of the Sharks, who's a pretty good forward. So I feel like that's if you think about it, Brady Tkachuk in a way got traded for that guy now. And I'd like that because they want to stay relevant, right? They're not a team that's looking to just rebuild all of a sudden, having just made the playoffs the last couple of years. You've got Calgary trading the best asset they got from the Rasmus Anderson trade, the best asset they got from the Nazem Kadri trade to New Jersey for RFA defenseman Simon Nemec, who was the second overall pick 4 years ago. Hasn't shown a ton so far in the NHL, but so there's some people that are wondering, is this a lot for him? But he's an RFA and it's a bit of a gamble. It is, but they're in a position where I guess they can because they haven't been that good the last few years. And then St. Louis in a position like Winnipeg where they're kind of in the mush. They send Jordan Kyrie to Washington, and they get an RFA forward, Connor McMichael, as the key piece back, and the 16th overall pick. So St. Louis is kind of rebuilding-ish. They've still got, Robert Thomas is still a very big piece that they have. I don't know if that's someone they're still going to move, but yeah, those are the big trades in the NHL today. And then there's the news that Mike Babcock's coach of the Oilers, and then the Brady Tkachuk intro press conference. A lot of NHL. This week is going to be really busy. And yes, our draft show will... We'll see if anything happens with the Jets before Friday. I'm not sure it will, but there's been, I didn't think Jordan Kyrie was going to Washington today, but there it is.
3: Well, and, we'll see, the phone will likely ring, but it's just...
6: Oh, for sure. It's ringing, I'm sure. I mean, every day there's different insiders talking on their platforms about Connor Hellebuck and smoke and this and that and what and who. And the Jets are notoriously tight-lipped about leaks, right? You don't usually get a whole lot on the Jets, and then all of a sudden the deal happens because the team announced it, right? That's how they tend to operate. So it's one of those things where you can really spend a lot of time going down rabbit holes on social media and looking at possible trades. For me, it's just a matter of if it happens, when it happens, it'll happen. And until then, I'm not sure it will.
3: No, and that's why I asked the question, do you think that Connor Hellebuck will be a Winnipeg Jet by the end of the week? I think so.
6: Mm-hmm. I do too.
3: But, you know,
6: I'm not 100% on that at all.
3: No, but if you're going
6: to lean one way,
3: my philosophy on this is that if you're going to move him, you have to move him soon simply because of age. And moving a goalie is different than moving,
6: for sure,
3: a defenseman or a forward.
6: Yes, and he's 33. And I did some research. I was going to do a segment on my show tonight about the history of goalie trades recently. And then the Drew Brown trade popped up. So I'm going to do that instead, save it for tomorrow. But, you know, looking back at the last 15 years, right, most of the goalie trades we've seen have been for, you know, 1B starters or backups or guys that used to be good or guys that might someday be good, right? You look at the last 15 years, the Ryan Miller trade in 2014 pops off the page. It did not work out for St. Louis. You've got some other minor ones like Roberto Luongo going back to Florida. He's kind of washed up a little bit at that point, but you know, the impact trades involving goalies are kind of limited. You know, Jacob Markstrom from Calgary to New Jersey and Darcy Kemper from Arizona to Colorado. Like, these guys are like, you know, good, but not great goaltenders. No one on the level of Connor Hellebuck gets moved.
3: Understood. And to me, until you have confidence in who is in your